0: 88-year-old star of movies such as Shadowlands, where he portrayed theologian C.S. Lewis, is releasing an album of orchestral music that he's written over the past six decades. In a statement, he says, "I've been composing music all my life. Some of these pieces have lived with me for decades, and I still find myself returning to them." The album of his music, On Deck of Classics, will be performed by Gustavo Dudamel, conducting the Philharmonia Orchestra. Keith Peters reporting.
1: The European Union accused Meta on Friday of breaching its social media law by designing Facebook and Instagram to get users hooked, and demanded it disable key addictive features like infinite scrolling. The EU's executive arm issued a fresh set of charges against Meta platforms as part of its investigation. More on these stories at townhall.com.
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4: Welcome to This Week on Capitol Hill, your insider's guide to the stories shaping Washington and the world. I'm your host, Tony Perkins.
5: We believe that for the movement to continue, it can't be made. And for that reason, we are suspending campaign operations.
4: That was Democratic Senate candidate Graham Plattner announcing the suspension of his campaign in Maine amid allegations of sexual assault. The announcement has added to an already turbulent political landscape for Democrats heading into the midterm elections. We'll talk about that with Christian Daytok, White House reporter for the Washington Examiner. On the international front, the fragile ceasefire between the United States and Iran is over.
6: Is the ceasefire over? Is the ceasefire done? Is the MOU dead?
7: It's a very interesting question. To me, I think it's over. I don't want to deal with them anymore. But as far as I'm concerned, it's over. I'll speak to our negotiators. They want to negotiate. They're good people. Steve Witkoff, Jared Kushner. But they have to come back to me. As far as I'm concerned, it's just a waste of time dealing with them.
4: That was President Donald Trump on Wednesday. Iran has carried out attacks this week on commercial vessels in the Strait of Hormuz, further disrupting the flow of oil through one of the world's most critical shipping lanes. The regime has also targeted U.S. military facilities in Kuwait, Qatar, and Bahrain. Notably, Israel has not been directly targeted this week, but its military remains on heightened alert and prepared to resume military operations if necessary. We'll get the latest when Ambassador Mike Huckabee joins us from Israel. Also this week, leaders of all 32 NATO member nations gathered in Ankara, Turkey, for the 2026 NATO summit, including President Trump. Now, prior to the summit, President Trump met with Turkey's President Erdogan. Now, following that meeting, President Trump said the United States would lift sanctions on the Islamic Nation and pursue approval of the sale of the F-35 Lightning II fighter aircraft to Turkey, a move that has raised serious concerns on both sides of the political aisle in Congress. We'll find out why from retired Air Force General John Tikert. Plus, House Speaker Mike Johnson joins us from the West Coast to review the final legislative push before the August recess as Congress works to advance several major policy priorities. All of that and more is coming up on this edition of This Week on Capitol Hill.
8: Today's edition of This Week on Capitol Hill is being presented by AARP.
4: Well, Well, this week, Democrat candidate Graham Plattner suspended his campaign for Maine's U.S. Senate seat, marking another major shakeup in the 2026 midterm landscape. The suspension followed allegations from a woman that he'd previously dated who said Plattner forced his way into her home and sexually assaulted her. He is expected to formally withdraw from the race on Monday. Joining us now to discuss this story and the latest developments from the White House is Christian Daytok, White House reporter for the Washington Examiner. Christian, welcome to This Week on Capitol Hill. Thanks for joining us.
9: Anytime, Tony. I appreciate the invite.
4: Well, this announcement from Graham Plattner puts the Democrats in even a greater turmoil than they were going into this latest election. What's the White House response to this?
9: Well, believe it or not, the White House has been remarkably quiet surrounding the Plattner news. I mean, it wasn't until midway through the week that we even had confirmation that he would be suspending his campaign. And I think the reason you're seeing President Trump's team, in addition to folks at the RNC and the NRSC, sort of pump the brakes and, you know, withhold from making major announcements or declaring victory is because there's still a long road ahead of them, despite the, you know, discombobulation, for lack of a better term, from their opponents on the other side of the aisle. Let's talk about Plattner specifically, because hindsight is always 20/20. We can see the red flags now, but I do think the one thing that he had going for him was this sort of wild charisma, which drew voters to his cause. It helped him easily dispatch of Governor Janet Mills in the Democratic primary, in addition to another of other candidates in the field. But Republicans, they don't want to pull money out of this race just yet. There was some $100 million earmarked from the committees for ads through November, because they have to define who his replacement will be. And I will say, the field is widening, but none of them have the charisma that Plattner put on display over the past year plus. But of course, none of them have that baggage that he was dragging around as these scandals continue to stack over the ensuing months.
4: This has got to be a relief for Maine Senator Susan Collins that this disarray is taking place within the ranks. How might this impact the Republicans' chances for holding the Senate?
9: Well, I'm not going to say that Susan Collins is 100% safe at this point in time, but it certainly helps her chances of reelection. I mean, let's be honest. Collins has faced a number of Democratic challengers over the past three decades, but this was really shaping up to be, in my estimation, her toughest reelection fight yet. I mean, we had polls back in 2020 where she and former Maine Speaker of the State House, Sarah Gideon, were really neck and neck. Gideon was even leading in some of those polls, but Collins waltzed to an easy victory. I think she won by around 9 points in that general election cycle. But ultimately, you know, Republicans, while Plattner was drawing wild enthusiasm from Democratic voters in the state, not to mention a lot of national recognition, I do think that in order for Collins to beat him, there was going to be tons of money poured into this race. And because, again, we don't know who the replacement will be just yet, Collins can't shift her strategy. So it's not going to be taking her foot off the gas, although a super PAC supporting her run did pull some of those Plattner-specific ads early last week. I would imagine the money to continue flowing and Susan Collins continuing to campaign like her political career depends on it.
4: Well, I would say I think the Republicans have gotten a number of breaks in this cycle, even when it comes to the redistricting and the implosion of some of these campaigns. Christian, I want to shift from politics to policy. The president, as we're going into the weekend, said that he would not sign the affordable housing bill, which could be a key victory for the president. But he says it's in protest over the Senate not moving the Save America Act.
9: That's right. And, you know, what's interesting about the president's statement is he didn't say he would veto the bill. This is essentially a protest decision from him not to sign it into law. You remember a few weeks ago when he was scheduled to sign the bill alongside Speaker Johnson and Leader Thune on Capitol Hill, But because of the way the government's rules work, that bill is going to become law whether President Trump signs it or not. The clock started, nearly 10 days ago when Mike Johnson sent it over to the White House officially. So President Trump, even though he's saying he's not going to sign this package into law, it will become the law of the land here in just a few days. I do think it's important to look at the president's speech in particular, or excuse me, not his speech, but his statement. He's really pressuring Republicans to pass the Save America Act. Obviously, if Republicans manage to hold on to both majorities in Congress, which, let's be honest, I don't think anyone is really expecting right now, despite optimism from the president's team, he could move that legislation in the latter half of his second term. But because of everything that you had mentioned, despite the breaks that Republicans have received, whether it's redistricting or the Supreme Court ruling on coordination between campaigns and individual candidates, it's going to be a tough, drawn-out battle. If President Trump wants a guarantee that this can be passed, it needs to be moved now before November. You mentioned the housing bill as a major win for Republicans, but it's also going to be a major win for Democrats, who could demonstrate that they were able to get a big affordability issue addressed even while Republicans were in the majority. So I do understand the president's messaging strategy, even if ultimately this bill will become law with or without his signature.
4: Christian, just a little over a minute left. Is there a way forward for the SAVE Act, Save America Act, through the Senate?
9: If you ask Leader Thune, the answer is no. If you ask President Trump, the answer is yes. And the one thing that I've learned over 10 years of covering President Trump, I would be hesitant to bet against him. Let's not forget he has this massive campaign war chest, which, to be quite frank, hasn't been utilized to the level that many Republicans wanted to see for this cycle. He could hold the promise of primarying unwilling Republicans if they don't vote for the Save America Act. If anyone can pull a rabbit out of the hat this late in the game, I think it's President Trump.
4: All right, Christian Detok, thanks so much for joining us. Appreciate your insight.
9: Anytime, Tony.
4: All right, folks, on the other side of the break, we're going to be joined by Ambassador Mike Huckabee. He'll be joining us from Israel to give us the latest on what is happening in the Middle East. Also, still to come, General John Tykert's going to be joining us to talk about the concerns over the sale of F-35 jets to Turkey. And, as always, we'll be joined by House Speaker Mike Johnson, who'll give us an update on what's to come this coming week as Congress returns to Capitol Hill. So don't go away. A lot more straight ahead.
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6: Welcome back to This Week on Capitol Hill. I'm Tony Perkins, your host. Well, this week, the United States and Iran both resumed hostilities as they exchanged attacks this week. The U.S. military said it struck more than 170 Iranian targets, while Iran fired on U.S. targets in Qatar, Kuwait, and Bahrain. Joining us now from Israel to discuss the latest is U.S. Ambassador to Israel, Ambassador Mike Huckabee. Ambassador Huckabee, welcome back to This Week on Capitol Hill. Thanks for joining us.
7: Thank you, Tony. It's always a pleasure. And I ask you to continue to pray for the peace of Jerusalem, for sure.
6: In fact, I want to ask you about that because you just left a meeting with the Prime Minister Benjamin Netanyahu. What's the sense on the ground in Israel with the restart of this conflict with Iran and the United States?
7: Well, as you know, Israel has not been engaged in it, and it's probably smart that Iran does not fire missiles toward Israel because they would be compelled to fire them back. Much of the meeting, obviously, was something I couldn't go into the details, but, you know, I want to assure people that there is still a very strong relationship between the U.S. and Israel, and reports to the contrary are simply not so. The president, the prime minister, had a very good phone visit yesterday. Israel is continuing to deal with the problem they have on their northern border with Hezbollah and Lebanon. But the peace agreement with Lebanon is historic and is giving an opportunity to maybe move this forward in a way that nobody could have envisioned for the past 50 years or longer. So we're all optimistic. We know it depends upon Hezbollah disarming and the Lebanese armed forces being able to make the way to take care of Lebanon or take care of their own country so that Israel doesn't have to. That's what we're looking for.
6: I mean, this is somewhat of a historic shift in the Middle East that we're seeing take place right now. And this would not have been possible had we not taken on Iran directly, weakening their connection to their proxies, which now leaves them isolated.
7: One of the things that Secretary Rubio had so clearly said was that you have to separate Hezbollah from the mothership of Iran. And the reason that's so important is because Iran has been supplying funds and weapons and strategy. And if you can step on the oxygen hose and keep Hezbollah from getting all of this oxygen from Iran, you do a lot to really upend terror, not just in Lebanon. Hezbollah is in 12 Western Hemisphere countries. When the U.S. and people in America say, well, it doesn't affect me, they have no idea what they're talking about. Of course it affects them. In fact, Hezbollah has killed more Americans than they've killed Israelis. So for Americans to think that this is not important to them, they're not paying attention.
6: Well, certainly, Ambassador, the Israelis are paying attention to this because it's right at their doorstep. And I would think that there's somewhat of an anticipation with the re-engagement of hostilities between the U.S. and Iran, that this threat could be resolved at least in the immediate future, if this is followed through.
7: Without a doubt, and one of the ways in which, again, Americans I think failed to grasp the threat of Iran, for 47 years they've been saying they're going to kill us. Now, when people tell you that same thing over and over for that many years, you're wise to believe them and you're foolish to ignore them. I think we've seen that the Iranians so far have not indicated the willingness to completely change their ways. They have threatened to assassinate President Trump. By the way, it was in Israeli intelligence shared with the U.S. that gave him a heads up of a very specific plot that they had this week to try and assassinate him. Our partnership with Israel is an important one, and I want people in the U.S. to understand this is not a one-way street. We get benefits, and sometimes it's in the way of information and intelligence. Other times it's in the way of technology. But it is a partnership that is vital as much to the U.S. as it is to the nation of Israel.
6: Israel is also, despite reports to the contrary, a stabilizing force in the Middle East. But what we see, Ambassador, on the horizon with Iran as really kind of the strong man, or at least the nuisance, the big nuisance there in the Middle East, being curtailed, that vacuum is going to be filled by someone, some country, some leader. I think Israel has the potential to be an even greater stabilizing force. But there are many that are expressing concerns about Turkey filling that void. I want to play a clip of the Prime Minister, Benjamin Netanyahu, responding to the relationship between the U.S. and Turkey. Clip 7, please.
5: It's a regime that's infected with the Muslim Brotherhood, which hates the United States. He harbors Hamas, the Hamas terrorists. He supports them. He finances them. He's thrown his opponents in jail, all of them. He throws more journalists in jail than anyone can understand. So he's not exactly a model ally of the United States.
6: There's a lot of concern both there in Israel, but even here in the United States, about a close relationship with Turkey. They've not proven to be a good ally.
7: Well, they put several of Americans in jail, including, as you know, a pastor that President Trump was able to get out of a Turkish jail during his first term. A number of Americans have been imprisoned there, often without really any just reason. I think it's a concern, and it's one that we'll follow closely. The president has a good relationship with Erdogan. It's something I'm not privy to, so I can't comment on it. But I know that the threats that Erdogan has made toward Israel, which is a partner to the U.S., is of concern, I think, for all of us. And whether or not there will be actually a proposal to sell F-35s to Turkey, again, that would cause some consternation, I think, by many Republicans in the Senate as well as Democrats. So we'll have to wait and see whether there's really a proposal that goes on the table for that.
6: I'm going to talk a little bit more about that later in the program on the F-35s, because that is a bipartisan concern here on Capitol Hill. Ambassador, we just have a couple minutes left. Former Baptist pastor. I'm not sure that you're ever a former pastor. It's just kind of like a Marine. You're never a former Marine. There's concern among the what we see among the ranks of evangelicals. I attribute it to biblical illiteracy, that there's a moving away from an understanding of the role of Israel and why we need to stand with them.
7: Well, we need to stand with them because it's scriptural. I mean, I could give you a lot of geopolitical reasons. I could give you humanitarian reasons. I could give you historic reasons. I could give you economic reasons. And all of those are important, and all of them should weigh in. But the ultimate reason for evangelicals is because we're people of the book. And if we're going to be true to the book and faithful to the book, then we'll be understanding our relationship with the Jewish people at large, and we'll also be understanding of the important role that Israel plays. We'll recognize Genesis 12:3 as a biblical mandate. And I do think biblical illiteracy is spot on when you mention that. And some of it is the fear of some pulpits, pastors who are afraid of their own congregations, afraid to offend them, afraid to upset them. But if you upset them because you're preaching the scripture, because you are faithfully delivering the word of God, then you're not in trouble in a bad way. If that gets you in trouble, then you should be in trouble. The prophets of old were willing to get in trouble with the people because they didn't want to be in trouble with God.
6: Right.
7: If that's my choice, I'll be in trouble with a congregation any day, not to be in trouble with the Creator God of the universe.
6: Well, and Ambassador, you've walked that out, a greater fear of God than a fear of man, and the Lord honors that. Ambassador Mike Huckabee, always great to see you, my friend. Thanks so much for taking time to join us today.
7: Thank you, Tony. And from here, I say Shabbat Shalom.
6: Shabbat Shalom. All right, and continue to pray for the peace of Jerusalem, as the ambassador said. All right, stick with us. More straight ahead.
8: Forecast. Forecasters say much of the U.S. is about to get slammed by a major heat wave.
9: We have a combination of hot temperatures in the 90s to low 100s with high humidity will create heat indices up to 105 to 110 degrees, with overnight temperatures only dropping into the mid from the mid 70s to the low 80s.
8: Meteorologist Joe Wegman of the National Weather Service Weather Prediction Center says the southeastern U.S. is already feeling the heat Saturday, soon to spread to the Intermountain West. Gun owners are closely watching what happens next in Colorado. A new Colorado law requiring permits, training courses, fees, and government approval before certain firearm purchases is raising concerns among gun owners. This is SRN News.
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2: Is Turkey's hatred of the Kurds. And if we appropriately mitigate those three major areas of concern, then I think maybe there's a path forward here.
3: That's a pretty high bar, given past statements from Turkey's President Erdogan, certainly regarding the Kurds, his comments regarding Israel, and the complication of having the air defense systems from Russia. Does that not compromise potentially the F-35's technology?
2: Tony, it does. And the reason why we initially took Turkey off of the F-35 program is because Turkey's insistence and then follow through to buying those Russian air defense systems. They're called S-400s, and that violated a law called CATSA, Countering America's Adversaries Through Sanctions Act, which prohibits us from doing major military deals with countries that buy major defense systems from Russia. And the problem with the S-400 is it's a very advanced surface-to-air missile system, which could compromise the F-35 program. It could find its vulnerabilities and actually pass some of the F-35 signature data back to Russia. And only if Turkey will get rid of those F-400s. By the way, they never actually put them into operational use, because typically when you buy something from Russia, it doesn't come with sustainment capabilities, so they're essentially useless. And if they get rid of those S-400s, they've never operationalized them, then at least that could be the way to mitigate my concern and our proper concern about Turkey's relationship with Russia.
3: All right, let's talk about mitigating the relationship with the hatred toward Israel, in particular the hostility that's been there. My sense is watching President Erdogan, especially with the demise of Iran and the disruption of things in Syria, that he's looking to fill the vacuum of leadership in the Middle East.
2: Tony, we should be very concerned with what the Turkish leader has been saying about Israel. And there's actually another law called QME, Qualitative Military Edge, that requires us to ensure, the United States, that Israel has a sufficient defensive capability against the combination of all possible threats. And the way Turkey has been talking, we've got to assume that they are a threat. So only with limiting the number of F-35s that we provide to Turkey, if we decide to walk down this path, and then limiting their weapons and their utilization through end-use monitoring, could we possibly overcome the bar of what QME requires, which is us ensuring that Israel has an edge over the all potential adversaries.
3: Okay, so we've taken on two of the three, General. Let's talk about the Kurds.
2: Now, Kurds have been a reliable partner to the United States and a mitigator of extremism throughout the Middle East. There are Kurds in Turkey, there are Kurds in Iraq, there are Kurds in Iran, there are Kurds in Syria. And again, they have been a great partner to the United States and our interests. And there is this hatred from Turkey towards the Kurds. And so going back to some of those mitigating factors against QME, we've got to ensure that Turkey does not plan to use those F-35s to hinder the well-being of the Kurds. And that includes not giving them the numbers of F-35s that they would want. And again, getting commitments and following up with those commitments from Turkey that they do not utilize F-35s against the Kurds and our interests via the Kurds.
3: Well, we have just about a minute, about just under a minute left. But the Kurds, we've betrayed them previously. I mean, even when we've abandoned them in northeast Syria, things that happened to the Kurds. That relationship is important that we maintain. This would be a key decider of that relationship. 30 seconds, General.
2: You're right, and I do want to at least provide context that we have sold about 200 F-16s to Turkey, and so we already are in a defense relationship with them. But you're right, the combination of Russia, Israel, and Kurdish considerations has to be top of the list and mitigated if we're going to go forward with an F-35 sale to Turkey.
3: General John Tigard, thank you for your insight. We appreciate it. All right.

0: folks, stick with us. On the other side of the break, we'll be joined by House Speaker Mike Johnson with a look at what's ahead when Congress returns this week. Don't go away.
1: It happens quietly. No warning label, no recall notice, no breaking news alert. Dog food recalls happen more than you think. Salmonella, aflatoxins, vitamin D levels toxic enough to cause kidney failure, and most owners never find out until it's too late. Right now, today, you could be feeding your dog something already flagged, and you'd have no idea. 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
8: 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The Answer. In 1987, standing at the Berlin Wall, President Ronald Reagan issued a challenge heard around the world.
9: Mr. Gorbachev, tear down this wall.
8: The wall stood as a symbol of oppression, dividing families and freedom itself. Many believed it would stand forever. His critics dismissed Reagan's words as unrealistic and even provocative. But 2 years later, that wall fell and the Cold War ended shortly after. Reagan believed that strength, clarity, and moral confidence could change history. And on that day, he was unafraid to stand for those beliefs. A reminder of the power of a person's convictions.
4: Steen.
0: Welcome back to This Week on Capitol Hill. I'm your host, Tony Perkins. With the August recess fast approaching, this week President Trump called for Congress to prioritize Reconciliation 3.0, which includes both a $350 billion defense spending package along with the Save America Act regarding voter registration. Now, the push comes as House Republicans look to maintain momentum on key conservative priorities heading into midterm elections. Joining us now from the West Coast is House Speaker Mike Johnson. He's been crisscrossing the country as we approach those midterms. Mr. Speaker, welcome back to This Week on Capitol Hill.
10: Hey, Tony. Great to be with you as always from sunny California. Been out here for a few days going up and down the Central Valley. I want to encourage everyone to know there are a lot of conservative patriots in California who are not throwing in the white towel. In fact, they're very energized for the fall elections. We're expecting some good things out here. We think we can flip some seats from blue to red, even in California.
0: Well, speaking of elections, you know, the announcement of the implosion of the main Senate candidate, Plattner, it looks like the Democrats are having a lot of problems as we move into these midterm elections.
10: They're having a lot of problems. They have chosen the wrong horses for these races. And I tell you, they've shown that there really is a lack of principle in the Democrat Party now. This is not our father's or grandfather's Democratic Party. They're going full communist now. The DSA of America, the Democratic Socialists of America, put out their platform in the last several days, and it is incredible stuff. They don't want any borders, Tony. They want no prisons. They want to eradicate the Supreme Court, remove the presidency. They want the Congress to control everything because they intend to take it over. This is the time for all Americans, all patriots, people who are freedom-loving folks to stand up. The barbarians are inside the gates, and this fall election is going to be decisive for the future of this country.
0: And just a few congressional seats could make the difference in this, because if the Democrats were to gain the majority in Congress, this type of ideology will filter into their policy.
10: Well, absolutely right. And of course, they would stop the Trump administration in its tracks. Instead of having 4 years for his second term, he would only have two, because they would turn every committee into an investigative body in the House, and they'd go after him and his family and his cabinet and party leaders and all the rest. It'd be absolute chaos, lawfare on steroids. It will roil the markets. It will harm the U.S. economy, and it will set us back in the eyes of our adversaries around the world. And it's dangerous stuff. And so this election is unlike any midterm in history. We keep saying that. It truly is going to be a crossroads for the country. We have got to maintain the path that we're on, bringing America back, which we've done. And it's a very serious decision for voters in the fall.
0: All right, Mr. Speaker, let's talk about the sprint that's going to start on Monday as Congress returns to Capitol Hill. We're up against that August break, then we're moving right into the heat of the fall elections. What has to happen between now and then for Republicans to continue the momentum?
10: Well, the August district work period is critical in an election year because everyone needs to go home and be in their districts to run and campaign in advance of November. And so there's a lot to do before we hit the road. There's big ticket items and really big must-pass legislation still on the floor that we've got to get across. Now, we passed a lot of important legislation. A lot of it's parked in the Senate, as you know. And as you said at the outset, the president's number one priority is the Save America Act. It is mine as well. It is the House Republicans' top priority. And I want to remind everybody, we've passed it three times already. Remember, the Save America Act only has two components in its final form right now. It's proof of citizenship to register to vote and photo ID when you show up. Those are 90-10 public opinion polling issues. Even 72% of Democrats say they understand the necessity of photo ID to vote. But you can't get a single Democrat in the House or Senate to vote for it. And so I know we sound like a broken record, but this is the story over and over. The best way for us to do that is to put it on a reconciliation bill, send it to the Senate in an irresistible package, and pass it with Senate Republican votes only, sadly, and get it to the president's desk. That's what we're aiming to do.
0: This could make a difference. You're in California. This could make a difference in the gubernatorial election out there, certainly a difference in some of the congressional races as well.
10: Absolutely. And as you mentioned a moment ago, you know, the whole balance of Congress is going to come down to the outcome of less than 20 races. The Cook Political Report is one of the gold standard, you know, prognosticators for House races in Congress. And they estimate currently that they're on election night, there'll be 212 Republican seats, 204 Democrat seats. And those less than 20 seats in the middle, the balance, are the jump ball seats. That's why we're spending so much time in those districts. We have extraordinary candidates. We're raising the resources so they'll have what they need to get the job done. But it's going to come down to those delicate balances. And in blue states like California, you must have election integrity so that we can win this fair and square.
0: So with that being a priority, Reconciliation 3.0, probably the best vehicle to move this forward, but there may be other options like the National Defense Authorization Act. You might merge it onto that. Talk about that as an option.
10: Exactly. We were working on that the week before we went home for district work period this week. We'll come back to that again in the next couple of weeks. And we're also going to add, merge, as you say, the Save America Act onto, for example, the appropriations bills that we're moving through the House and off the House floor. We use an acronym, MIRV, M-I-R-V. People get confused about all the weeds and the procedural mechanisms in the House and Senate. But if you merge or MIRV a bill together upon its passage, you take Save America Act, which we passed unanimously by Republican votes back in February, and you MIRV or merge it onto any other bill, those two bills become the same legislative instrument. In other words, it grafts it in as the base text, and it is transmitted to the Senate as one piece of legislation. So that's another fail-safe way for us to get it over there. The problem is, on any bill other than reconciliation, remember, you got to get 60 votes. And so we would need at least 7 Democrats to help. And Tony, you and I both know they are not going to do that. They will never vote for election integrity. The base won't let them. And I'm sad to say that some of them, they really want to keep the door open for these fraudulent actions at the local level. It's really sad.
0: Well, speaking of needing Democratic votes, the House has will soon have passed all the appropriations bills. I mean, you're moving those through. That's new. That hasn't happened in the last couple of decades. You're bringing the House back to the appropriations process, legitimate appropriations process. The Senate hasn't moved anything. Where do we end at the end of the fiscal year?
10: Well, I'll tell you, the Democrats are dug in. They do not want to help the President Trump do anything. And I think that they are planning to shut the government down at the end of the fiscal year, which ends September 30th, as you know, and have us in a shutdown scenario going into the November election. Their calculus would be that somehow this would be blamed on the party in power when we have demonstrated every day over and over and over, Republicans are doing the work. We are getting the job done. We are back to regular order. We are moving separate appropriations bills as the process is supposed to work. And it's the Democrats who are obstructing all this. So if it comes to that scenario, of course, we'll try to pass a continuing resolution to keep the government open. But if Democrats are standing there holding up the paychecks of Americans and holding up the federal government and causing long lines at TSA again and all that nonsense, there will only be one party to blame, because we will be able to show the record is very clear on all this.
0: Mr. Speaker, thanks for joining us. Safe travels. We'll see you in Washington next week. All right, folks, stick with us. Final thoughts on the other side of the break.
11: War of 1812, our nation fought and won America's religious freedom. Today, that constitutional right is being assaulted once more from within.
12: Religious liberty and rights in general were under attack. We all of a sudden became the enemy.
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0: Welcome back to This Week on Capitol Hill. In John 17, Jesus prayed that his followers would be sanctified, set apart by God's truth. Throughout history, that truth has distinguished those who embraced it from those who rejected it. Today, that separation is increasingly evident in America. This week, the Washington Post published an article entitled, "Trans People Are Fleeing Red States for Seattle. The City Can't Keep Up," end quote. The article cited a poll suggesting that 400,000 transgender adults left red states in the 6 months following the 2024 election, with another 1.2 million reportedly considering relocating to blue states that actively underwrite transgenderism. The article highlights Crow Harmony, a 21-year-old transgender male, and his boyfriend, who had also transitioned. Now, if you're confused about what makes them, you're not alone, but just put that aside. The article goes on to say that this couple had no money, no employment prospects, and had lost their housing before leaving Florida for what they believed would be the safety of Seattle. They were assisted by a transgender-led nonprofit that helps trans people relocate from red states. But that organization, along with others, now say it lacks the resources to meet the growing demand because charitable giving has declined. Taylor Farley, executive director of the Queer Power Alliance in Seattle, is calling on the city to declare a civil emergency so organizations like theirs can access $2.1 million in emergency city funding. Farley said, quote, "Our community is under attack, and organizations protecting LGBTQIA plus people are struggling to survive. The underlying issue is larger than one city. Under current federal policy, states are no longer compelled to finance gender transition procedures, abortions, and many of the progressive initiatives that previous administrations encouraged or required. As a result, blue states that choose to embrace these policies are increasingly having to fund them with their own tax dollars. Roughly 20 states now combine abortion subsidies with broader transgender policies, and nearly all of them face projected structural budget shortfalls or significant long-term fiscal imbalances, meaning they have money problems. Those deficits will eventually require either reducing government funding for the laundry list of leftist programs, which history suggests is unlikely, or raising taxes. As more people seeking government affirmation of their personal choices relocate to blue states that promise those benefits, those states will face growing financial pressure. At the same time, higher taxes and expanding government obligations makes them less attractive to families, businesses, and workers who actually value opportunity, responsibility, and the freedom to keep more of what they earn. By contrast, states that build public policy on truth, personal responsibility, and enduring moral principles are better positioned to flourish. Yet, the longevity of that outcome is not guaranteed. With a nation and Congress that is so deeply divided, the outcome of nearly every election will determine who controls Congress and the federal purse, and whether fiscally responsible states will once again be asked to subsidize policies they have rejected. Jesus said that God's word is truth. Truth has always divided people, and to stand for the truth can be costly. But history repeatedly demonstrates that the greatest cost is not borne by those who embrace the truth. It is ultimately borne by those who deny it. And that has been This Week on Capitol Hill.
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24: Picture warm Gulf breezes, turquoise waters, white sand beaches. 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
25: News this hour from Town Hall. I'm Mary Rose. A heat wave for much of the United States is expected to last at least a week.
26: Expect sweltering temperatures in most of the lower 48 states for at least the next several days. Meteorologist Joe Wegman with the National Weather Service Weather Prediction Center says the extreme heat has already started in the southeastern United States.
27: Primarily from the coast of the Carolinas down through Florida, where we have extreme heat risk, which is characterized by rare long-duration extreme heat, with no overnight relief affecting anyone without cooling and hydration.
26: Whitman says this coming week brings a heat wave across the northern plains, portions of the Intermountain West around Utah, and the Los Angeles Basin. I'm Donna Warner.
25: Security around President Trump has been tightened after Israel warning of an Iranian assassination plot. U.S. Ambassador to Israel, Mike Huckabee.
28: We've seen that the Iranians so far have not indicated a willingness to completely change their ways. They have threatened to assassinate President Trump. By the way, it was in Israeli intelligence shared with the U.S. that gave him a heads up of a very specific plot that they had this week to try and assassinate him. Our partnership with Israel is an important one, and I want people in the U.S. to understand this is not a one-way street.
25: Kentucky Senator Mitch McConnell remains in the hospital.
29: McConnell was rushed to the hospital from his home in Washington, D.C. back on Sunday, June 14th, following a medical emergency. His staff says he continues to improve, but his exact illness and condition remains unclear a month later. Senate Majority Leader John Thune and Republican Senator John Barrasso both say they've had conversations with McConnell and say he is alert, engaged, and eager to return to work. Laura Winters reporting.
25: McConnell is 84 years old. More on these stories at townhall.com.
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31: Welcome to another edition of Around the County. It's a special time here in San Diego. Yes, Comic-Con is upon us. So in honor of Comic-Con being here, I brought in Jody Royack, who's a local artist who specializes in comic book art. He's working on opening up an art and t-shirt gallery, and he also makes one-of-one art cards. For more information on Jody, check out royakstudio.com. That's R-O-Y-A-K studio.com. You can also look at his art on Instagram at royakstudio. He himself has been going to Comic-Con since 1984, so we're definitely going to talk about comic books, art, and Comic-Con. Jody, thank you so much for coming on Around the County.
32: Thank you for having me.
31: You do so many things. So when I was looking you up, I'm like, okay, how do I describe this guy? Because you're a jack of all trades, but you're an artist.
32: Yes.
31: You're also the CEO of Blink Hangers.
32: Yes, I am.
31: And you do a lot of other things, too. So you're an artist, and you got so many things going on, and there's so much to cover, but we only have 26 minutes. But my first question, I want to ask you, what was that spark that got you interested in art?
32: Oh, definitely comic books. I mean, okay. Growing up, just reading comic books all the time. My father was stationed at 29 Palms, and we have to do a lot of road trips. And so on those road trips, my parents would buy each one of the kids a comic book. And then, you know, we'd all pass them around because that was our entertainment back then.
31: Nice.
32: So, and then still reading them over and over and over again when we got home. So I was just always drawn to them from a kid.
2: And, you know, back in the day, they had those comic book racks in almost every convenience store.
32: Yep.
2: The drug stores would have them. Some of the...
32: We'd get them at 7-Eleven.
2: Yeah, 7-Eleven. For those just tuning into Around the County, we have Jody Royak here in studio. He's a local artist, specializes in comic book art. You can check out his art at royakstudio.com. That's R-O-Y-A-K, studio.com. He's also the creator of Blink Hangers. He made such awesome art. He came up with a way to hang them better. And also your Instagram is?
32: Royak Studio.
2: Royak Studio. It makes it very easy.
32: Yeah.
2: And Royak's your last name.
32: Yes, it is.
2: So when I first started following you, I've been following you for some time now on Instagram. I loved the paintings that you would do. He finds old paintings and he paints in superheroes, Dr. Doom. There's a great one in the prairie with the Sentinel. And so it's really cool how he recreates these scenes on these flea market paintings. What would you call it when you got
32: recycling,
2: this?
32: Upcycling? Oh, okay. I don't know. It's just I would find old paintings at thrift stores.
2: Yeah.
32: And then I would imagine it in the store. I look at it and I'm all, I know it's going to go on there. And I just picture Dr. Doom on there. When the first one I did was Dr. Doom. I found this lighthouse on a beach scene. And there's, I think it's cover of Fantastic Four number 53. No, not 53. I think it's more like 63 or something like that. It's Doom over a city. I'm all, he would look perfect painted there. And I painted that, and I just loved how it came out.
2: Yeah. Are those pictures still available on your website?
32: Prints are, yes.
2: Prints.
32: Yeah.
2: Okay, definitely got to check it out.
32: I gave you some prints.
2: Yes, I love them. I love them. I love with the Sentinel.
32: Oh, yeah.
2: A couple other ones.
32: That's Little Sentinel on the Prairie.
2: That's great. You guys have to check it out. Go to royakstudio.com. That's R-O-Y-A-K, studio.com. It's creative the way he did it. You know, it's basically just a, you know, flea market painting of a prairie. And then, boom, he paints it so perfectly. It almost matches, like, the brush strokes of the painting. And it looks like it was originally there. So it's so cool to see, you know, a sentinel or a certain character in these flea market paintings. Now, Jody, how did you get into the medium of using wood to make these giant recreations of Jack Kirby's art, you know, Silver Surfer, Dr. Doom? You do these giant 3D layered art pieces that are made out of wood. How did you first start getting into woodworking?
32: I've been doing woodworking my whole life. I mean, I was born with a crayon in my hand. I've been scribbling and drawing my whole life. You know, all my teachers would just know that I'm not going to pay attention. I was just scribbling all my notes. Tests had little drawings, kind of like Sergio Aragona's,
2: yeah.
32: All the stuff on the side of magazine. I would just fill up anywhere I could. So I was always drawing, but I was always doing woodworking too.
2: Okay.
32: My job when I was very young, my mom owned a drapery business, and there's something called a cornice box. Most people don't know what that is. They were made out of wood, and they had elaborate designs on them. So I had to cut these designs with a jigsaw. And so I was always doing that, and then I built a lot of skate parks.
2: Oh, wow.
32: I was a sponsored skateboarder for a lot of years too. So, and so we were always building all these things, and you got to cut out curves, things like that. So I have used a jigsaw so much in my life. It's like a pencil to me.
2: Okay. That's awesome. What age were you when you were helping your mom with the drapery business?
32: Started at 7, 8, you know, wasn't cutting then,
2: yeah.
32: You know, but doing little things. My first job was picking up pins on the floor, you know,
2: yeah.
32: I'll pick up the pins and she'd go, I'll give you a penny a pin. You know, I'm such a jerk that I'd like, take a few pins and spill, you know, that's taking funny. A few cents from my mom.
2: Did you take a woodworking class in high school, or were you too advanced for that?
32: Not too advanced. It's just, it's like anything, you know, one thing that I always get is people, when they see my stuff, people go, I wish I could do that. And I say, have you tried? And most times I'll know them all. How do you know?
2: Yeah.
32: You know, it's like any muscle. The more you do something, you can get it. I mean, there's some naturally gifted people that are just masters off the bat. Most of us aren't. I'm not a master, but I've been doing it so long that I understand what to do.
2: That's very cool. And so, you know, that's such a blessing that you found art and made art your career. You know, I know other people, you know, look up to you in that sense. And like you said, other people go, well, I wish I could do that. But like you said, if you don't try, you don't know. And sometimes it's just daunting or you're a little bit afraid to kind of do something.
32: It's very intimidating, but, especially nowadays, yeah. Because everything is online.
2: Yeah.
32: You know, everything is out there. You know, people say, oh, you do some good work. I'm all, you don't see my failures. I don't show you the stuff I mess up on.
2: Yeah.
32: But, and there's so much pressure to show your work nowadays.
2: Yeah.
32: So, and I tell people, I'm all just, you know, get till you're good enough. And then another thing I tell people, like people, I get a lot of emails and messages and DMs, and I'm trying to help people. They want to know about how to be an artist. And I say, I'm all, do your friends support your work? They're all, oh, they encourage me. I'm all, no. Do they buy your work? And they're all, well, no. I'm all, well, then you're not ready yet. You know, if your work, if it's good enough for them to support you, then it's good enough to go out there somewhere else, you know.
2: Yeah, that's a good measuring point.
32: Yeah.
2: I like that. For those just tuning in to Around the County today, our special guest is Jody Royack. 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And hey, you know what? He also takes commissions. So reach out to him. If you've got something in your brain that you want him to create, this is the man that can do it. royackstudio.com. You said something that I want to ask you about. You were a pro skater. Did you ever design any of your skateboards?
32: I wasn't a pro skater. I was sponsored.
2: Sponsored.
32: I get, you know, good enough that if you could skate good enough, companies would give you a board ride their stuff. So I was so stoked on that, you know?
2: Yeah.
32: I designed one board, never my own. Never designed. I never had a model because I wasn't pro skater. But I did design one board for Chris Miller's Planet Earth Company. And here's the weird thing about it. There's a guy named Barker Barrett. I never met him, but this was in the 90s. Chris Miller says, by the way, Chris Miller was my favorite skater of all time. And then I was teaching at Bobby G. Woodward Skate Camp at SDSU in the mid-80s. And Chris Miller was showing up as the pro. And I'm like, oh, my gosh, Chris Miller's coming. So then I took him to a pool. During lunchtime, I said, you want to go skate a pool? Because that was my specialty. I love skating pools. And he said, yeah. So then I took him to the pool. He was like, wow, do you have any more? I'm like, yeah, yeah. So we kept taking him, got to know him. He goes, I'm starting my own company. Do you want to ride for me? I was like, shit, I'm all. And outside, I'm like, that's cool. I was shaking, dude. But so then he asked me to design this board for a guy named Barker Barrett, who was a pro on the team. I said, yeah. So I did that. Just, I think 2 years ago, this was in the probably late 80s or early 90s. 2 years ago, a very good friend of mine named Dan, his sister married that guy, Barker Barrett, the pro skater.
2: Wow. Yeah, that's crazy.
32: So weird.
2: Wow. Small world. Yeah. Small world. Now, when it comes to your art, where do you get your inspiration from?
32: Comic books. Okay. Just I love pop art. I make stuff that I would want to hang up. And, you know, people go, you know, and like, because I love to make stuff from comic books. People go, all you do is copy. People go, yeah, I do. Because that's the stuff I want to hang up. I don't want to hang up my own stuff. I want to hang up stuff that I like.
2: Yeah.
32: So that's why I'm inspired by comic books, to make these pop art pieces from famous characters and iconic scenes. And other people seem to like them too.
2: Yeah, I love them. I love them. My big thing is, when I was a kid, I would get a comic book and I'd have it in the bag and boarded, but I'd leave the flap up and I'd pin them up on my wall.
32: Yeah.
2: And so my whole wall was just comic book covers. And I loved Mike Zeck and I you know, I just, all these artists that I just couldn't get enough of.
32: Do you have a favorite that stands out?
2: Mike Zeck, and Punisher number one, and Jerry Conway, ASM 129. Those two covers are just iconic in my mind.
32: They definitely are.
2: Those iconic artists from, you know, all the way from the 40s, 50s, 60s, 70s, 80s, 90s, they just stick in our head. And I can just see from some of your art, I'll see an image of Doom or Spider-Man, and I go, I think I know where you got that from.
32: Oh, yeah.
2: You know, a certain page of a comic or a cover or something.
32: Jack Kirby, the best artist of all time, in an interview, he said he got into comic books because of all the colors. He loved seeing the bright colors on the funny pages and things, and that's what got him inspired.
2: Yeah, I love it. Speaking of Jack Kirby, you had an art piece that was part of Kirby Vision, a tribute to Jack Kirby, that was at the Corey Helford Gallery in Los Angeles, California. Tell us about having an art piece in the Kirby Vision tribute to Jack Kirby. What was that?
32: I was honored to be a part of it. It was a thing called Kirby Vision, honoring the legendary Jack King Kirby.
2: Got it.
32: Up in L.A. And all these artists from all around the world did homage pieces to Jack Kirby and have his stuff in there. And plus, it was a ton of his original artwork that was on display. And then they asked me to have a piece in there. I'm a what? I'm all, yes, yes. And it was so last minute. They're all, because it was in L.A., it was a Tuesday. They're all, can you get us a painting by Thursday? The show opens up next week. I'll see you tomorrow. I drove it up there the next day.
2: Are you serious?
32: Oh, my. To be in a Jack Kirby show?
2: Yeah.
32: So it was one of, I think it's a Thor cover of Thor and Galactus, you know, a very famous cover of Galactus reaching towards Thor. So I painted that reaching a vintage Chinese sandpan boat.
2: Oh, okay.
32: So Galactus was trying to grab this boat.
2: That's very cool. And then was that on canvas?
32: Yeah, it was on a painting. It was one of my thrift store paintings.
2: Oh, okay. Is that up online? Is it one of the prints available?
32: Yes.
2: Okay. For those just tuning into Around the County, we've got Jody Royack. Prints are available on royackstudio.com. That's Royack, R-O-Y-A-K, studio.com. His Instagram is at Royack Studio. Before I even get to that next thing, we're talking about Jack Kirby. We can't just talk about Jack Kirby
32: in
2: 2 minutes and keep going on. Did you ever meet Jack?
32: Yes, I did.
2: When did you meet him? Tell us about that experience.
32: I think it was 84. So I was like 14 or 15 years old at a convention in San Diego in the basement of the San Diego Hotel.
2: Okay.
32: And so Jack Kirby there, you know, and he wasn't as revered as he is now back then, which is sad, but he was still Jack Kirby. He drew Hulk number one. He drew the Fantastic Four. So I knew that as a kid. And I went up and I started talking to him, and he was the nicest, most kindest man, and just asking all this stuff. And then at the end, he goes, here, kid. He gets a piece of paper, writes down his address. He goes, if you need anything here, write to me. I still have that to this day framed on my wall.
2: Wow.
32: I was scared to death I never wrote him, because I can't write Jack Kirby.
2: What did you guys talk about?
32: Comic books.
2: Oh, right.
32: You know, he was like a kid. He loved to talk about his books. And you ask him a question about the Hulk, he told you. You ask him a question about the Fantastic Four, he told you. Because he helped create them.
2: Yeah. And he actually helped start Comic-Con here in San Diego. One of the founders, Mike, tells a story about how a bunch of kids went up to his house in L.A. and talked him into coming down and giving a speech.
32: Yeah,
2: at one of the first at the first San Diego Comic Con.
32: That was in 1969, the year I was born.
2: Wow,
32: so I always remember that.
2: That's special. It's meant to be.
32: Yeah.
2: Are you excited for this year's Comic Con?
32: I get excited every year. It's a lot of people say it's gotten too commercial, too much of a thing. It is the best show on the planet. Just seeing everything there.
2: It is the world's biggest comic convention.
32: Yeah.
2: I did see there's a Gru panel.
32: Is there really?
2: There's a panel about Gru.
32: Hmm.
2: I was going through the schedule and I thought about you. I go, I'll have to show him this one. I'll have to go back and look, see if I can find it. But yeah, there's a panel on Gru. Sergio's not on it. He's not listed as one of the persons on the panel, but maybe he'll do a surprise.
32: Yeah, probably.
2: He's a nice guy. I've got to meet him a few times at the San Diego Comic Fest.
32: Yeah.
2: And that's a smaller convention, and it's kind of cool. It's probably what Comic-Con used to be back in the day.
32: Yes.
2: Where you actually can just walk up to an artist and start chatting with them.
32: Yeah.
2: Which is very cool.
32: Yeah, that's how I met Jack Kirby.
2: Can you tell us the story about the time he almost killed Todd McFarlane?
32: Yeah. like I said, I've been going to Comic-Con for so long.
2: Yeah.
32: Like you said, back in the day, you could get to know artists. There wasn't, you know, I'm not mad at anyone making money. You know, they would sign your books for free. They would do sketches for free. You know, times change. I got to know this one artist whose name was Art Nichols. Art Nichols would bounce back and forth between Marvel and DC. He was a professional artist, but he wasn't like a rock star. And that's how it was able to get to know him. You know, so every year during Comic-Con, me and him would go get dinner. And so one year, this is in the 80s, I think, he said, hey, I know you like the Hulk, and my friend Todd's going to start drawing the Hulk. Can you come to dinner with us? I said, yeah, sure, no problem. And this is back when you can ride in the back of trucks. So my friend Aaron and Art were in the back of my truck, and this guy comes up. He goes, hey, I'm Todd McFarlane. Nice to meet you. Hey, Todd, nice to meet you. Jump in. So he jumps in my truck. So we're driving downtown, and I'm like, what are you doing with the Hulk? He's like, well, I'm going to do this, and I'm having this, and bringing these ideas out. And I'm so engrossed in it because the Hulk is my favorite character. I turn the wrong way down a one-way street.
2: That can happen downtown.
32: Yeah. You know, I didn't drive downtown that very much, so I wasn't familiar with it. And so I turn, and I'm just listening to him, and he goes, truck, truck, truck. There's a big semi coming at us. So I have to swerve out of the way, narrowly missing us by, like, you know, probably feet, but still it was close. And so I was that close from depriving the world of Spawn.
2: Spawn and all those McFarlane figures and
32: everything
2: and all that stuff he's done. So, yeah.
32: And he hadn't even invented Venom yet. So that too.
2: Oh, geez. We wouldn't even have Venom. That's crazy. I love that.
32: You're welcome, everyone.
2: I can't think of the number right now, and I'm kicking myself, but I love that Hulk cover he did with Spider-Man punching Hulk.
32: Oh, yeah.
2: Up in the air. And that was the first time as a kid I realized how strong Spider-Man actually was.
32: Yeah.
2: At my first interaction with comics, what got me into comics, actually, I was trying to think about it. And I loved mythology, and my mom gave me a Thor graphic novel, but I was older then. My memory's gone. I go, no.
32: A comic book Thor graphic novel?
2: Just
32: mythology.
2: Because it was about Thor.
32: Okay.
2: The Thor comic book. Yeah. But I was racking my brain, and I go, no. I know I liked superheroes before that, and it kind of hit me one day. It was Luke Ferrigno's Hulk, TV show. That was my first, you know, entrance into the comic book world. I hadn't, you know, I couldn't read yet. I was a little kid. And so I go, it was Lou Ferrigno's Hulk. And one year for Halloween, actually, I went as Hulk. And I was back before they had, you know, all this cosplay stuff. Yeah. So my mom just took some jeans and ripped them at the bottom, put green body paint all over me.
32: I hope you have pictures.
2: And I know, unfortunately, we don't. And she got floaties and spray painted them green.
32: That's genius.
2: For the muscles.
32: That is, your mom's a genius.
2: Yeah, it was pretty good. Awesome. It was. I got to ask and see if there's a picture of that somewhere.
32: Well, it has to be.
2: So, you know, we all get introduced to comics different ways now because there's so many, you know, movies, TV. You know, it's funny because some of the younger kids I've asked the same questions. And one guy said, well, it was the X-Men animated toys. It wasn't even the show. He said, I was at, you know, KB Toy Store and I see these bright toys and I bought a couple of them. So he first got introduced from the X-Men animated toys. So it's always interesting to see how people get introduced to comics.
32: So one thing we were talking about Comic-Con.
2: Yeah.
32: Have you seen, I've been making these art cards lately.
2: Oh, yes.
32: And it's just exploded. I can't believe how much people like these things. So I have something that I made. Check this out.
2: Here, hold it up to the camera there so people can see. Sorry for those on the radio. You'll have to watch the video of this. This is it's three-dimensional because it's layered. Yeah. It's a layered card, and this one is a special one. This is Silver Surfer. And tell us about this.
32: This is a Jack Kirby Silver Surfer art card, and if you see me walking around Comic-Con, I will have these on me. They will be available. Can't buy them online. Can't get them. They'll only get them at Comic-Con. So I'm going to have five on me. So
2: oh, okay.
32: If you see me walking around...
2: Well, I feel like I'd be cheating them, but I know what days you're going to be there.
32: Yes, you do.
2: And I love the cards. They're so creative. When did you first start doing the cards?
32: Just a couple months ago.
2: Okay.
32: I'm trying to open an art gallery, and we'll talk about that. And so I never sold my original paintings that I made the prints from. And, you know, everything has a cost, you know. So I have this thing. So I started selling my original paintings to start raising money for this gallery I want to open. And this one gentleman who I was very, you know, I'm surprised. I'm so surprised when people buy my stuff. I'm like, it's such a weird thing. I'm so thankful and I don't understand it. But this guy bought a couple of paintings and he lived in Orange County. And shipping paintings is my biggest fear in my entire life. Because, you know, I would say all it takes is one pencil poke and it's ruined, you know. So I said, can I just drive them up and meet you? He goes, oh, yeah. So I take him up to his house and he has this art room that's incredible. But then he had this wall of cards. And it wasn't baseball and basketball. It was like X-Men cards. It was wrestling cards and other things like that. And he goes, yeah, this is a big thing. And I'm like, what do you mean? And he showed me some stuff. And, you know, we talked. And he actually has a company called Saturday Morning Cards.
2: Okay.
32: He has his own things. He has licenses with the Phantom, with Stan Lee, with Smokey the Bear, with Inspector Gadget, Street Fighter. It's incredible what he's doing. So then he said, yeah, you should try and do something. So I made a couple and I sent him pictures. He goes, you made this? I said, yeah, because I'm not the first one to do it, but from my art pieces where I would cut out, you know, I got sick of painting flat pictures.
2: Yeah.
32: When I did a painting. So then I started doing wood cutouts as we talked about, and I started doing layered pieces. I did a layered Dr. Doom. And then I did other layered pieces. So then it gives it a three-dimensional look. And so then that really caught on. So now I started making these three-dimensional cards where I get multiple prints of a card, cut out certain parts, and then stack them and layer it. And it has a cool look to it, and it's taken off really well.
2: Yeah, and cards are so popular right now.
32: Yeah.
2: You know, everything kind of, you know, goes in trends and stuff. But nowadays, and with comic books too, I think the people that are publishing them, they realize, hey, you know, back in the day, back in the Ken Griffey Jr., rookie where they're printing out sheets of Ken Griffey, there wasn't rarity to them.
32: Yeah.
2: And now there's
32: X-Men
2: rarity.
32: X-Men 1.
2: Yeah. Yeah. The X-Men 1 comic book and in the poly bag and stuff.
32: Yeah.
2: But nowadays, I think with comics and cards, they're doing lower prints.
32: Yeah.
2: And so they really are. And like you said, this card is a one of one.
32: Yeah.
2: Nobody else in this planet will have that card. So, and it is a piece of art. I mean, it's a beautiful piece of art.
32: Thank you.
2: So I love to see, and it's so cool to see the cards kind of explode. Kickstradamus is a guy who, I think he started off with shoes.
32: Yeah.
2: And now he's doing cards. Oh,
32: Kickstradamus makes sense.
2: Yeah, Kickstradamus. And
32: I think the big thing of it too is the size.
2: Yeah.
32: Because people don't have room for big art prints, big everything. I think the size.
2: Yeah.
32: Because, you know, these things, they're in little acrylic cases. You can hold them in your hand. You can pass them around. They're not going to get hurt. And you can have a stack of them. And so I really think that's a big part of the popularity, too.
2: Yeah. And for us adults, it brings some nostalgia, too,
32: totally.
2: To be back collecting cards. For those just tuning in around the county, we've got Jody Royack from royackstudio.com. That's royackstudio.com, R-O-Y-A-K. You can check him out on Instagram, at Royack Studio. And you were talking about the gallery. And,
32: yes.
2: And we've talked about this a little bit before. Tell our listeners about this great idea you have for a gallery.
32: Being an artist, I am blessed to make a living off art, which is every artist's dream. And the one thing is also, you talk to a lot of artists, and they don't really have the mindset. I say it's called artwork because there's work behind it. You know, you can't just do a painting and think someone's going to discover you. You have to go to shows. You have to show your pieces. You have to be a part of the community. You have to do so much stuff, promote your work, be a part of social media now. And it's so easy now with social media.
2: Yeah.
32: But you have to do that. And so, and I know that most people who go into art galleries walk in, look around, they don't buy art. They just like to look around.
2: Yeah.
32: So I want to open a gallery, and I want to call it the T-shirt Art Gallery, like the shirt that you have on.
2: Here you go. Show everybody my shirt.
32: And so the concept is I want to have a gallery with art on the walls, and it's going to be racks of T-shirts on the floor. Now, I've been collecting T-shirts for the past 10 years. I have over 15,000 in storage.
2: Whoa.
32: And they're all different, unique, and weird shirts. And the premise is, so if people walk into the gallery, they don't see a piece of art they want to buy,
2: yeah,
32: they can definitely find a T-shirt on the racks to support the gallery that way.
2: I love it. That's so cool. And, you know, like you said, a lot of people do go into art galleries just to look around, but that's cool that you're giving them an opportunity to actually, you know, leave with something.
32: Yeah, support the gallery. Yeah. And so what I did...
2: Are these some of the shirts that you have?
32: Yeah, yeah, I asked what size you were. You told me, so I brought in just a very small amount. So this is just a small
2: Stranger
32: thing. So
2: things.
32: You can go through this rack of shirts, and every single shirt is different, by the way. On the racks. Nice. They're all weird. So, oh, you don't got to show everyone. No, I want you to go through it just so you can.
2: Okay.
32: This is for you to check through because you're going to get a shirt.
2: Oh, nice.
32: And so this is, I want you to honestly tell me as you're looking through them what you think, what you see, and how it feels to look through this variety. And this is a very small sample size.
2: Well, this is, and you got all cool ones. It's like almost like you got the cream of the crop from a thrift store. You know, every once in a while you go through a thrift store, you find like one or two.
32: I've been doing that for 10 years.
2: You got all the good ones. Oh, look at this one. Anime, Star Wars. Puerto Vallarta, Mexico. Wow. These are very cool. And so you're going to call it the T-shirt gallery?
32: T-shirt art gallery.
2: T-shirt art gallery.
32: Pretty self-explanatory.
2: Oh, look, they're a little Ric Flair. Yeah. These are awesome. Now, how many shirts did you say you have in storage?
32: 15,000.
2: I don't know if I could say this one on air. And I'll just show that on video.
32: You get to pick one of these for you.
2: All right.
32: See, those, I get the shirts that are just like that, you know, that makes you wonder. You're like, oh my gosh, look at that shirt.
2: Well, this is the top contender right here. Very cool. I love it. I love it. Now, we don't have too much time. I want to have you back on because I see this gallery happening. You'll make it. You know, everything you've done in the past, you've been successful at. So I know that it'll come to fruition.
32: It's definitely going
2: to
32: happen.
2: So I definitely want to have you come back and we can promote the grand opening of the gallery. So we only have a few minutes left. Once again, Jody Royack. Follow Jody on Instagram at Royack Studio and visit his website for even more information on his art. 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And hey, you know what? He also takes commissions. So reach out to him. If you've got something in your brain that you want him to create, this is the man that can do it. Look forward to the T-shirt and art gallery coming up.
32: It's called T-shirt Art Gallery. 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And same for Instagram too, T-shirt Art Gallery.
2: Oh, and you know what? I didn't even get to talk about the blink hangers. Real quick, can you tell us about the
32: world's easiest picture hanger on the planet. My tagline is we take the anger out of hanger.
2: I love it. I love it. And what's the website for that?
32: Blinkhangers.net.
2: And that's so cool. Here you are, an artist. And I like your tagline on your website. I make art I want to hang on my wall. And so then not only did you come up with art, but you're like, I want a better way to hang this art. So
32: it was fun. I did a show and growing up in my mom's drapery shop, I used to make my own canvases because I work with wood. I work with fabric. And so then I remember I'm watching a show. I guarantee you I'm the only artist here who made his canvas, painted the picture on it, and invented the hardware that it's hanging on.
2: Wow. All you need is like doing the nails or something, you know, soldering down, melting down metal and making nails or something.
32: Blacksmith.
2: Then you have the whole thing. Thanks again, Jody, for coming on Around the County. I look forward to having you back when you have the art and T-shirt gallery open. Have a blast at Comic-Con. And I look forward to seeing you there, too. And hopefully we get you back here on Around the County sooner than later.
32: I would like that.
2: Listeners, if you see Jody out there at Comic-Con, remember, you can win that one-of-one art card. So keep an eye out for Jody at Comic-Con. Thanks again for coming on Around the County. Until next time, Excelsior!
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11: Good morning and welcome to The Flatline. I'm your host, Rick Hughes, and for the next few minutes, please stay with me. It won't be long. Only 30 minutes of inspiration, some motivation, some education, and no manipulation. That's right. We don't con people. We're not trying to sell you anything. We're just going to ask you to listen as we try to verify and identify the plan of God for your life. If you're listening today for the first time, welcome to The Flatline. We have added a lot of new stations, and I hope you'll stick around and stay with us. The flot line stands for Forward Line of Troops, F-L-O-T, and it talks about 10 unique problem-solving devices found in the Scripture, in the Word of God, that'll help you stop the outside sources of adversity before they ever become the inside source of stress. So remember, adversity is inevitable, but stress is optional. We'll talk more about that as we go through the show today. Now, what I want to talk to you about today is going to be a little bit of fun, but a little bit of seriousness along the way. I'd like to talk about what the Scriptures teach in regards to what you say or what you talk about. We've all heard the famous military warnings of soldiers serving their country, especially during World War II, loose lips sink ships. It's kind of a tongue twister. Loose lips sink ships. Loose lips sink ships is a famous World War II phrase, warning that careless, unguarded talk can reveal sensitive secrets to enemies, causing devastating consequences. However, the Bible also warns us about having loose lips. The Bible warns us to be careful with what we say. In 1 Peter 3:10, For he that will love life and see good days, let him refrain his tongue from evil and his lips that they speak no guile. The word guile is an interesting word. The Greek word originally from the original manuscripts is the word dolos. It means a decoy or a bait, or hence a fraud or a deceit. And speak no deceit from Satan, evil's policy. Evil is the policy of Satan as ruler of this world. Just as God uses grace and truth to represent the genius of his relationship to the human race, Satan uses evil to represent his relationship to the human race. And grace overcomes evil every time. Evil is Satan's genius. But God operates under grace. Grace. For by grace are you saved, through faith, and that not of yourselves, it is a gift from God, not of works, lest someone should boast about it. Evil, on the other hand, would say, for by grace are you saved, plus giving up bubblegum. Quit chewing tobacco, quit drinking beer, and then you'll be saved. And the Bible doesn't teach that. It's a free gift from God. So James, I want to go to the book of James this morning, the actual brother of our Lord Jesus Christ, wrote some warning words about what we say also. And James 3:6, he said, "And the tongue is a fire, a world of iniquity. So is the tongue among our members, that it defileth the whole body, and setteth on fire the course of nature, and is set on fire of hell." Wow, that's pretty strong words. James says in James 3, verse 7 and 8, "And the tongue is a fire, a world of iniquity. And so is the tongue among our members of the body, that it dwelleth in the whole body, and setteth on fire the course of nature, and it is set on fire by hell itself." So sins of the tongue, maybe you've never heard that before. Sins of the tongue is a category many people fail to recognize.

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2: Tonic. You don't have to talk so much. Be careful about what you say. You know, Mark Twain said this. I love this phrase. It's better to keep your mouth closed and let people think you're a fool than to open it and remove all doubt. Proverbs 13:3 says this. He that keepeth his mouth keepeth his life, but he that openeth wide his lips shall have destruction. Did you hear that? Proverbs 13:3. He that keepeth his mouth keepeth his life, but he that openeth wide his lips shall have destruction. And remember, we're talking about sins of the tongue, sins that come out of your mouth, sins that you commit by speaking. So with these thoughts in mind, please allow me to give you the biblical doctrine of when to keep your mouth shut. Don't get excited now. Just hang in there with me. We're going to study when to keep your mouth shut. The first one is when you're angry. If you're mad, keep your mouth shut. Why would I say that? Because Ephesians 4:31 tells you that. It says, let all bitterness, all wrath, all anger, all clamor, that's a key word, and evil speaking be put away from you with all malice. And the word speaking is the mouth. Now, note the apostle's use of the word clamor, C-L-A-M-O-U-R. That word is what we call an onomatopoeia. I know it's hard to spell, O-N-O-M-A-T-O-P-O-E-I-A, an onomatopoeia. And that means the word creates a sound which it refers to. The Greek word used in this passage is the word krauge, and it imitates the sound of a crow calling early in the morning. The incessant barking of a crow is what we sound like when we run around speaking evil of another person, talking about that person. So when you're angry, keep your mouth shut. Number two, when you're tempted to tell a lie, keep your mouth shut. Proverbs 12:22 says, lying lips are an abomination to the Lord, but they that deal truly are his delight. So the Lord does not endorse lying lips at all. Sins of the tongue are terrible sins and are not taught about very much. Remember, there are three types of sins, something you think, something you say, and something you do. And we're dealing with sins that you say. Number three, when you're tempted to speak without having all the facts, keep your mouth shut. Proverbs 10:14, wise men lay up knowledge, but the mouth of the foolish is near destruction. You hear that? The mouth of the foolish is near destruction. You can actually destroy your own life by what you say. And we'll get into that here in a minute. I'll show you where it happens. So when you're tempted to speak without having all the facts, which many people are, keep your mouth shut. Here's one for you. Number four. When you're tempted to straighten out an idiot. No, you don't know any idiots. But if you're ever tempted to straighten out an idiot, keep your mouth shut. Proverbs 9:7. He that reproveth a scorner getteth to himself shame, and he that rebuketh the wicked man getteth himself the blot. So God didn't send you to straighten anybody out. That's not your job, not my job. Your job as a Christian and my job is to lift up the Lord Jesus Christ so that he can glorify himself. He said, if I be lifted up, I'll draw men to me. That's our job, not to straighten people out. And there are a lot of idiots running around in this country today. It doesn't take long being watching the television to figure it out or on some of the social media platforms. So God didn't send you or me to straighten out idiots. Just keep our mouth shut, do our job, and leave it alone. Here's another one for you. When you're tempted to say more than you should, keep your mouth shut. In Proverbs 10:19, in the multitude of words, say more than you should. In the multitude of words there wanteth not sin, but he that refraineth his lips is wise. There's the word laconic for you. The fewer words you say, the better off

0: You are. But when you just keep running your mouth, as in the loquacious person, then you're going to get into trouble. So when you're tempted to say more than you should, keep your mouth shut. By the way, you may want to get a copy of these. So don't hesitate to contact us through our website, rickhughesministries.org. 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Box 100, Cropwell, Alabama, 35054. That's Cropwell, C-R-O-P-W-E-L-L, Alabama, 35054, if you'd like a copy of these. So again, when you're tempted to say more than you should, keep your mouth shut. Here's one for you, number 6. When you're tempted to pervert the truth, keep your mouth shut. Proverbs 10:31. The mouth of the righteous bringeth forth wisdom, but the perverse tongue will be cut out. And so God doesn't tolerate liars, changing his word, lying. Number 7, when you're tempted to malign your neighbor, what if you have a weird, obnoxious jerk for a neighbor? You're in trouble. When you're tempted to malign your neighbor, keep your mouth shut. God didn't send you to straighten out your neighbors. And I know if you live in a neighborhood like I live in a neighborhood, some neighbors don't like other neighbors and they enjoy talking about each other. You can even see them pointing at each other sometimes. So when you're tempted to malign your neighbor, keep your mouth shut. Proverbs 11, verse 9. A hypocrite with his mouth destroys his neighbor, but through knowledge shall the just be delivered. Here's one, number 8, when you're tempted to say hurtful things, you know, to run someone down, criticize them, keep your mouth shut. Proverbs 15, verse 4. A wholesome tongue is a tree of life, but perverseness therein is a breach in the spirit. So God didn't send us to straighten people out, say hurtful things. And you know how that happens. I've had it happen to me. People love to say hurtful things to run you down, try to promote their own self. And I'll show you how that happens here in just a minute. Okay, you with me? Number 9, when you are tempted to gossip or slander, keep your mouth shut. Proverbs 16:28. A froward man soweth strife, and a whisperer separateth chief friends. So if you want to gossip about someone, do you know the difference between gossip and slander? Well, gossip is when you retreat what may be a lie, and slander is when you maybe repeat what may be the truth, or vice versa. But you can stay out of gossip and stay out of slander. If you're talking to a neighbor and something comes up about the other neighbor, it's time for you to leave. Keep your mouth shut. Don't get into that conversation. Here's one. 10. When you're talking to a fool, and the world is full of those, keep your mouth shut. That fool is the person who thinks he knows more than he does. And Proverbs 23, verse 9 says, speak not in the ears of a fool. You hear that? Don't try to teach a fool anything, for he will hate your wisdom of your words. He will despise the wisdom of your words. Again, God didn't send me to straighten out any fool, nor did he send you. So when you recognize him talking to a fool, keep your mouth shut. And number 11, when you're tempted to judge another person, keep your mouth shut. Proverbs 21:23. Whosoever keepeth his mouth and his tongue keepeth his soul from trouble. That's very good. Now listen, all verbal sins start with a mental attitude sin. That's where it starts, in your head. And that leads to motivational arrogance, and then to you committing verbal sins, which are designed to destroy the target of your sin. So all your verbal sins, things you say with your tongue, with your mouth, starts with a thought, with an attitude. You know, you can use your tongue to flatter people. You can flatter an individual who's listening to you so that you can slander another person. The more you flatter the person who's listening, you know, say, well, you're really smart. You know what I'm talking about. You've seen this before. Don't you know what I'm talking about? And then you go on to talk about another person. And you flatter the individual you're talking to so you can gain their attention. But listen to what Paul says in Romans chapter 2, verse 1. Very interesting passage. Therefore, you are without excuse, every person who keeps on judging another person. For in that you judge another person, you actually condemn yourself. Because you who are judging actually practice the very same things. So judging starts with mental attitude sins. Like what? Well, like jealousy. Like bitterness. Like these things are mental attitude sins, and they lead to verbal sins. So it starts in your head, where it starts. And from your head, it goes to your mouth, and from your mouth, out it comes a sin. So it's a double standard of arrogance to judge someone, to slander someone, to malign a person, to condemn the sins of another person, while at the very same time you're blind or ignoring your own sins. Romans 14:10. But you, why do you judge your fellow believer? Or you again, why do you regard your fellow believer with contempt? For we shall all stand before the judgment seat of Christ. So again, we're not here to judge people. We're not here to be bitter towards people or hate people. We leave that up to God, because it said we will all stand before the judgment seat of Christ. He'll straighten it all out sooner or later. The Supreme Court of Heaven will clear all the air so that we'll know for sure what the truth is. But judging a fellow believer, can't do that yet. Stay out of that. But that starts with the arrogant self-justification, and it ends with divine discipline unless that sin is confessed. Now, that's a big sentence. Judging a fellow believer, that's a sin, sin of the tongue, criticism, maligning. Starts with arrogant self-justification. Now, what is arrogance? It's self-justification, self-deception, self-absorption, eventually self-destruction. So if you want to judge another person, you wind up, you're so arrogant, you don't even see that. You see yourself as you're not really true. You don't see yourself as you are. You see yourself as you think you are. And it will end up with divine discipline from God unless you confess that sin. And the Bible says in 1 John 1:9, if we confess our sin, He's faithful and just to forgive us of our sin and to purify us from all of our wrongdoing. So whenever you know you've committed a sin of the tongue, one of these things I gave you a while ago, all these 11 different points, if you realize you've committed one of them, go to the Father and admit your sin. That's what we're supposed to do, whether it's a sin of the tongue or a mental attitude sin or even an overt sin. Sin can be confessed. You don't lose your salvation. You're not going to go to hell because you did something wrong. You're going to break fellowship with God. You're going to get under discipline from God unless you deal with the sin and admit the sin to God. That's why we have 1 John 1:9. Now, the Apostle Paul warns us again in Romans 7:1 through 5 about judging other people. In Romans 7:1 through 5, listen to these words. Judge not. That's keep your nose out of their business, what that means. Judge not that ye be not judged. For with what judgment you judge it, you will be judged. And with what measure you measure, it will be measured to you again. Why do you behold the mote that is in your brother's eye, but you consider not the log or the beam that is in your own eye? Or wilt thou say to thy brother, let me pull out the small speck in your eye, and behold, you have a log in your own eye? You are a hypocrite. First cast out the beam out of your own eye, and then you shall see clearly to cast out the mote out of your brother's eye. So here's Paul warning us about judging other people, sticking our nose where it doesn't belong. In this passage, Christians are instructed to stop slandering, stop maligning, stop judging. And that's all done by sins of the tongue. Mental attitude sins, remember this, lead to verbal sins. And this is where the judging originates. It starts with jealousy, bitterness, anger, etc. These verbal sins that erupt from the mental attitude sins have self-pity as motivation. Self-pity, that's what causes you to do it. Somebody harmed you. Somebody beat you. Somebody got more attention than you got. So in your self-pity, you spread some gossip or some slander with the intention of bringing them down and promoting yourself. These type sins can bring triple compound discipline. What do I mean by that? Let's go back to Romans 7:1 through 5. Judge not that you be not judged. In other words, if you judge someone, you're going to get judged. And then listen to verse 2, for with the measure you measure, it'll be measured to you. Wow. So we get divine discipline for the mental attitude sin that we commit. And this may take several days for that sin to fester before it erupts and actually happens. But divine discipline comes from your mental attitude sins. And then you will get divine discipline, number 2, for the verbal sin. So you committed a mental attitude sin, took 7 or 8 days, you festered, you thought about it, you got mad, and finally you found somebody that would listen to you, and so you started flattering them, telling them how wise and how smart they are, and you just want their opinion, and then off you go talking about somebody. That moves into the verbal sin. So you get the discipline for the mental attitude sin, you get the discipline for the verbal sin, and then the divine discipline you cast at the individual you're criticizing is removed from them and given to you. Did you hear that? Because with what measure you measure, it will be measured to you, the Bible says. And so, why not committing those sins? While not committing those sins, you get judged for those sins, as if you committed them yourself. You didn't actually do them. Maybe the person you're talking about did what you're talking about, but you get your nose in their business and you judge them. And their discipline will be taken off of them and given to you. This is the perfect justice of God, in which he reminds us to mind our own business, live our own life as unto the Lord, and let him handle the details. But by judging and criticizing another person, we're actually destroying their right to privacy. The person who judges actually loves sin more than they love God. They would rather speak a lie than tell the truth. In Psalm 52, 1 through 5, why do you boast yourself in mischief, O mighty man? The goodness of God endureth continually. You hear that? The goodness of God endureth continually. The tongue deviseth mischief like a sharp razor working deceitfully. You love evil more than good, and you love lying rather than speaking truth. Thou lovest all devouring words, O thou deceitful tongue. God shall likewise destroy you forever. He shall take thee away and pluck thee out of thy dwelling place and root thee out of the land of the living. So there you go. Man, what a lesson. I conclude with a final warning to you this morning. If you are a believer in the Lord Jesus Christ, and if you wish to keep on living a wonderful life, stop using your words to promote yourself and destroy another person. I'll give you actually a prayer you can pray to help you overcome this sinful habit. You ready? Psalm 141, verse 3. Set a watch, O Lord, before my mouth, and keep the door of my lips shut. That's pretty good. It's amazing what's in the Scripture. It's amazing what the Word of God has to say. The most amazing thing is how you can start life all over again, even though you might have made a million mistakes. Because the Bible says, if any man is in Christ, he's a new creature, a new creation. Old things are passed away, and all things become new. The day you put your faith in the finished work of the Lord Jesus Christ on the cross, the day you let his payment for your sin be effective, that's the day you begin this new life. The reason that happens is because he that knew no sin, the Bible tells us, was made sin for us, so that we could be made the righteousness of God through him. That's the only way you can ever come before God, is through the name of the Lord Jesus Christ. No man comes to the Father but by me. He said that statement, and that's where it starts. If you're not sure about whether or not you're going to heaven, if you've ever contemplated that thought, please consider putting your faith in the Lord Jesus Christ. Because the Bible clearly says, whosoever shall call upon the name of the Lord shall be saved. And I invite you to make that single great decision to believe in the Lord Jesus Christ. Okay? Now, before I wrap up this morning, let me give you an update on radio stations, because we got a lot of changes going on. The Flatline is airing on 197 stations across our great nation. Truly, truly amazing to me and all of my staff, because of the grace of God and how he provides for our needs. 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Okay? Now, I'm going to list to you the 12 cities we're dropping right now, and I will speak slowly. If you're in one of these cities, you won't hear us next week. The first one is San Diego, and then Riverside, California, Portland, Oregon, Seattle, Pittsburgh, San Antonio, Houston, Detroit, Chicago, Minneapolis, Columbus, Bethesda. These are the cities that we're dropping due to scheduling difficulty. But in some of these cities, like Pittsburgh, we've already found other radio stations. We'll continue to broadcast just on a different station. So I hope you will stick with us as we transition to these new stations. And I pray that you have learned this morning when to keep your mouth shut. Okay? I'm so excited to bring you that information. I hope you enjoyed it like I did putting it together for you. I challenge you to come back and join us next week, same time, same place. Until then, I'm your host, Rick Hughes, saying thank you for being with me here on the Flatline this morning.
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0: 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And now, from the Connors and Sullivan Broadcast Studios, the man who is not what he wants to be, but is way grateful that he's not who he used to be, here.
1: Welcome in, Kevin McCullough. Glad to have you with us. It is the Thursday edition of That Kevin Show, and per usual, we've got a full one for you. I think we're going to have some amazing discussions today. Today is July 9th, and that's the day when the toppling of King George happened here in New York. New Yorkers actually tied ropes around the statue and pulled down 4,000 pounds of lead and said, "No more, King George. No more. No more for you." And that was part of what set off the entire revolutionary conflict, although the reading of the Declaration earlier in the day also contributed to it, and the men who signed it and pledged their lives, their fortunes, their sacred honors, they all knew it when they signed it. They all signed it anyway because they thought that freedom was precious and important and something worth going to war for. Which is very interesting when you look at one of today's top stories. I can't help but draw the comparison here. I'm looking at early headlines earlier today, and I see that President Trump has decided not to use the new Air Force One to fly home because he's afraid there might be vulnerabilities to it that they had not necessarily scouted out. So he's got the military now kind of going over that thing, you know, tooth to nail, or whatever the expression is, stem to stern. They're checking it out, making sure that it is as safe as it needs to be. And so he called for the original Air Force One to come back and get him from Turkey as he was flying home. But you should have seen, first of all, the parade of airships that were with him as he's flying back to the U.S. You have Air Force One. You've got a couple of F-18s, you've got a couple of F-35s, you've got a couple of B-2s. You've got some incredible firepower just surrounding his ship as they're all flying back. And I saw some social media footage of it earlier, and just the roar of the thunder overhead while that stuff goes by. Just, it's very impressive. But the reason that he called for that is because at the Khamenei funeral on Saturday, the IRGC had people roll out "We will kill Trump" banners. There were some others that said, "Hey Trump, we will kill you." There was another one that said, "Youth in Africa, kill Trump." And they're all written in, you know, multiple languages on the banners themselves. But with this kind of overt kind of, "This is what we're going to do," they just decided it would be better if you're flying back from Turkey, which is kind of close to the region, to have the established Air Force One that we know, the bomb withstanding capabilities that it has and so forth. So that's what he did. But I just also have to say that while Trump was in Turkey, Iran thought it was a really good idea to start shooting at ships in the Strait of Hormuz. And I can't think of a dumber thing they could have possibly done, because the president got up today and said, "Okay, ceasefire's over." And last night, we struck 90 targets inside of Iran. Specifically, the Iranian Revolutionary Guard installations, specifically the ones that were trying to shoot missiles at civilian boats going through the strait. Like, these idiot terrorists in Iran, these IRGC morons, think that they're going to have the upper hand on this. And they think that because they have been allowed to operate with an upper hand by passive American presidents in the past for a very long time. And I'm gonna repeat what I said many times weeks ago, but I'm gonna repeat it today. These IRGC nutjobs, they do not speak for the average Iranian person. Iranians overwhelmingly want the IRGC to go. They overwhelmingly want the Khomeinis to go. They want the clerics out. They overwhelmingly want to have a free society where women can go to school and become lawyers and doctors and all the things that the clerics then made illegal once they came back. 47 years ago, Iran had some of the highest rates of, you know, population of women becoming doctors, lawyers, all the things in society that they've been able to do here in the U.S. for a while. More by population survey in Iran than any other place in the world. And then I don't even know how you describe these guys, the terrorists, the buffoons, the bumbling idiots, they come in, we're going to tell you, and you're not going to do anything that Allah doesn't allow, and only we can tell you what Allah allows, and all the rest of it. It's just utterly, utterly dehumanizing. But this is the challenge, and that's why the president took the other Air Force One home than the one he had taken, because they just wanted to make sure that he was there. Now, that is what's going on in Iran. Here in America, and we need to understand that these things are not disconnected. It's just insane to believe and to understand now that you have terrorist sympathizing folks in charge. Ilhan Omar backed a mayoral candidate, and the Omar backed mayor took a trip to Somalia during the country's 250th anniversary weekend. And this is St. Louis Park Mayor Nadia Mohammed. And she fired back at critics who criticized her 4th of July weekend trip to Somalia during the country's 250th anniversary. Began after local news outlet Alpha News reported that the mayor had repeatedly been praised by Omar, was actually in Somalia over the semi-quincentennial 4th of July, citing a Somali news outlet that reported her, on her visit. And video of Somali's president showed that she was there. She sarcastically then apologizes, and this is the part that I think is making people angry. Allow me to offer my sincerest apology for having the audacity to take vacation time to see family members I have not seen in 10 years. Allow me to apologize for utilizing the federal holiday that we have and the time off that we have to be able to go see my grandmothers, in which I have not seen in 10 years, in which 6 of those years I have worked diligently to serve the good people of St. Louis Park. I'm so sorry. How inconsiderate of me. How treacherous. It is treacherous. Treacherous of me. See, she's mocking. She continued, if you must know, I also met with the president of Switzerland. I would have loved to have told you about that. I would have loved to have had an entire news article written about that. I will do better next time. It's not just the insensitivity. It's the lack of reading the room, where she is actually mocking the constituency that she serves. That's the problem. And it doesn't sound like she handled it very well. Kevin McCullough, we're going to ask how we live next.
2: War of 1812, our nation fought and won America's religious freedom. Today, that constitutional right is being assaulted once more from within.
3: Religious liberty and rights in general were under attack. We all of a sudden became the enemy.
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0: right, welcome back. It's That Kevin Show, thatkevinshow.com, and glad to have you with us. And before we get too far into the show, you know, every day we stop to ask the big question before going any further, and that is, how do we live? How do we live in a culture that is just at cross ends with God in every way possible? Just, I don't want to do it your way. No. And for those of us that read scripture and draw comfort from that and pray and worship the God of the universe, we seem to be problematic to some of these people's way of thinking. And that can sometimes be an excuse for us to say, well, I don't need to witness. They don't like me, or they don't want to be around me, or I would argue that's the opposite of what we're supposed to be doing, that we actually should be more effective in our witness because they may have that negative or hostile view towards our faith and towards the Savior, Jesus himself. So what can we do to help us stay on the right track? That's why we ask the big question, how do we live? And Dr. Joel Grassi is back with us, Commonwealth Baptist Church in the Bronx. It's been a great series this week, Joel. We've been looking at a very unusual piece of the gospel where Jesus says the gospel will be preached to the poor, an interesting pairing of the gospel and poor, and why he highlights that and pull. We don't have any instructions to the middle class specifically or to the wealthy. Well, I guess we do have some language regarding the wealthy, but here this is specifically that the poor will receive the gospel, will hear the gospel. And we've been applying that in a lot of different ways. And we're turning today's application to the Great Commission. So Matthew, Mark, they both discuss it. What's the significance here?
1: Yeah, thanks so much, Kevin. You know, I think with the 250th anniversary of our nation just behind us, and we think about, you know, Lady Liberty and Ellis Island, and obviously immigration is always a topic that we're all thinking about. And right here in the Bronx, we have just seen over the years that I've been here, just such an enormous influx of people from all over, and just a changing culture and a changing city. And sometimes it can be kind of like a bit, you know, startling. You go down a street you haven't been down in a while, and you notice there's no English on the storefronts anymore. It's all in different languages, and it's really kind of remarkable. And even to the point where, you know, people have been coming up to me asking if they can buy our building to, you know, convert it into something else. And I got thinking about how maybe I've been looking at this backwards. I'm probably never going to get on a boat or a plane and cross the ocean to actually preach the gospel to all nations, to every creature. I'm not going to cross the Pacific and go to every country, or do like Paul did and go up all over the place there in Northern Europe and whatnot. But all the nations are right here. They're right here at our doorstep. And what excuse do I have when Jesus literally says, preach the gospel, teach all nations? And here in America, we have access to so many people from so many nations. We ought to really pivot with this and say, this is the opportunity of the hour to do more of shining the light, of proclaiming the word, and impacting people who otherwise we wouldn't have this opportunity if it wasn't for America's great opportunity of liberty.
0: I think that is so well said and so important, because I do think that we talk ourselves out of the Great Commission on a regular basis. And I think you know what I'm talking about. Well, I don't speak that language. Well, I don't relate to whatever's going on. Like the excuses can come flying at us a gazillion a second. When in reality, we do need to be thinking about the very thing that you just said.
1: Yeah, absolutely. You know, I think being soul conscious is just something that we can seek to hone in our day-to-day operations. I mean, I know that we're so much more insular now, where we just do everything through a screen, through our phone. But any opportunity we have, if we're walking into a restaurant and we can tell that the people maybe are from another culture, what an opportunity to engage and just make new friends and ask questions. The disciples were sometimes surprised at who Jesus was talking to. And people even would sometimes, you know, say he's a friend of sinners, you know, like some accusation against him like that. And, you know, maybe we'd say, boy, how odd to see someone who looks like me talking to someone like that. But that's how we can then begin to say, hey, I'm curious if you've ever heard of Jesus, and start that conversation right there and bring in the gospel.
0: I think that part of that, too, has to be something that the pulpits advocate for, because I find that congregations largely reflect what is said from the pulpit. Crazy enough. That's how it works. But I know of at least one tri-state area pastor who is in North Jersey and had, you know, just a few years ago, pre-COVID, probably a predominant, what he would consider like a suburban congregation, multiple campuses, but probably mostly, you know, European descents, et cetera. And in recent years, they've had a huge influx of immigration and people from like the closer outer city areas moving out a little bit, and so kind of moving into the community where their churches are planted, and they've seen a huge influx of Latino attendance, and they said, okay, if this is who God's bringing to us, how do we best serve them? And at their third service on Sundays, they decided, well, we're going to have translation with earpieces, and they didn't know how to do that. They had never done that before, et cetera, but they researched it and they did it. And I think they have now several hundred, a week that appear at that service with, you know, the earpieces in their ears, because they're coming, they're hungry, they want the gospel. But if the church doesn't acknowledge the hunger, if they don't recognize it, if they don't step into that, what waste there is in terms of the gospel and the kingdom's call, because that's exactly what we're supposed to do. We're supposed to be saying, how can I help them understand it a little bit better?
1: Absolutely. No, there's no excuse. We can't be on the defensive or even worse, you know, wringing our hands or saying, oh, you know, it was easier way back when. No, this today is the day. This is the day of salvation. This is the opportunity that we have. And I love hearing that earpiece idea. You know, when I go into a Spanish speaking restaurant, I brush up on my Spanish and I start engaging. Hey, you know, tell me a little bit about, you know, you. Do you go to church? Do you have an iglesia that you go to? Have you heard of Jesucristo? And I've even picked up a few Bangladeshi phrases. And there's so much literature in every kind of language. And obviously with the internet now and these translating apps, I mean, there's really no excuse for us not to try to engage, go out of our comfort zone, we're called the light of the world, Jesus said to his disciples there in the Sermon on the Mount. And light doesn't discriminate. It illuminates it for everybody. And so every single person, as we talked about this week, is someone who is potentially spiritually poor. If you know the Lord, then you are spiritually wealthy, and we've got this obligation to share that wealth to one and all every step of the way.
0: No, I completely agree with that. Now, let me be practical, Joel, because you're right in the middle of the Bronx, and you have cross-cultural opportunity just sitting at your doorstep, literally. Even if we don't have a super diverse community in our own community, we can still have a global mindset and a heart for reaching the world.
1: 100%. I mean, again, I think, you know, by and large, everybody today is so connected, even if they're in maybe a remote area, small town, middle America, whatever it is, there's got to be something on your heart where you know, allow the Lord to guide you. Maybe you've got a burden for Jewish people or Muslim people or Asian, or maybe you have an ethnic background that you're feeling more called to or drawn to, or maybe you just want to, like, you know, reach the city that you're closest to. I mean, I'm sure everybody is within a few hour drive of some larger metropolitan area, and you can see, is there an inner city mission? Is there something where I can invest my time, my resources, pray for them. Obviously, that's the first and foremost thing we all can do. And then just, again, every church should be reflecting, as you said, reflecting its immediate community. So when new people are coming in, that is the Lord tapping you on the shoulder saying, hey, have you, so to speak, baked that apple pie and welcomed them and given them a gospel of John, kind of thing.
0: No, that's great. All right. Another convicting conversation. Dr. Joel Grassi, thank you. We will wrap up the week with you tomorrow, but thank you for making us think this week. It's been challenging and it's been good.
1: My pleasure, Kevin. Thank you.
0: You got it. Kevin McCullough coming right back. It's That Kevin Show, thatkevinshow.com for the podcast.
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3: SRN News, I'm Mary Rose. Global oil demand is set to decline this year for the first time since 2020.
4: The International Energy Agency expects a drop of about 1 million barrels per day in 2026. This decline is due to higher oil prices and supply disruptions caused by the U.S.-Iran conflict. In May, global demand fell to 97.9 million barrels per day. China reduced its oil purchases, cutting consumption by almost 6 million barrels per day. Meanwhile, U.S. gasoline use increased despite high prices. A fragile ceasefire allowed some oil to exit the Strait of Hormuz, stabilizing prices. John Scott reporting.
3: Two people have been killed and three wounded in a shooting near a Toronto street festival, police say. And Iran says it again considers the Strait of Hormuz closed after a vessel using an unauthorized route was struck. This is...
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0: It's That Kevin Show, thatkevinshow.com for all related, including the podcast, the TV show, the columns, everything that you want, all in one place. Glad to have you with us, and very glad to still be celebrating. Really, we're in a season of 250 for a while, but today, July 9th, is a significant day. At least it is here in New York, and I want to talk about it with my next guest. Peter Christian Eigner is with us. He was with me for our Fun Friday show here in New York on AM 970 a few weeks back, maybe a couple of months back at the most. But he heads up the Gotham Center as the head of that. He leads all programming. His initiative, the organization, has a lot of new programs, including establishment of major research and writing and fellowship programs. But one of the things about today that is exciting is that he and his compatriots, Ted Knudsen and some of the others who have been putting together this fun little app to help kids understand New York's portion of the revolutionary story, helped observe today General Washington's decree to have the Declaration of Independence read publicly, and it was done so here in New York City, and Peter joins us to discuss both the original event and the reenactment, which I understand, Peter, you just walked out of, and now you're joining me live right after it's concluded. So thanks for taking the time to do that. But why is July 9th special to you?
1: Great to be here again, Kevin. And July 9th, as you said, is an iconic moment, not just for the city, but in the story of the revolution. I wouldn't be surprised if some of your listeners have seen some of the many, many images and depictions that were done over the years of the toppling of the statue of King George that once stood in Bowling Green in downtown Manhattan, which back then was the very southern tip of the city. It stood right in front of this giant military fort, which was probably the most kind of contested area in the city in the lead up to the war. So at the very beginning,

0: riot outside the fort over the Stamp Act. But there's another iconic moment right before the actual warfare begins at the end of that period that historians call the Imperial Crisis. And that's when they pull down this statue of King George that gets put up after they repeal the Stamp Act. So the city elite, the folks who are on the city council and others, fund this giant statue. It's the biggest statue of King George in the colonies by far. It stood, you know, something like 20, 30 feet high, wow. gilded in gold, and meant to look, it doesn't actually look anything like George in terms of dress or appearance. It's based on this famous statue of Marcus Aurelius, who was this famous Roman emperor at the height of the days of the Roman Empire. And of course, it's meant sort of a nod to the fact that Britain had just kind of established this big global empire. I won't bore your listeners with all that, but that's kind of really actually the backstory and how that whole crisis gets going. So, Washington, you know, long story short, we have these rebellions and Congress keeps on passing laws, repealing laws, et cetera. It bubbles to the imperial crisis and the push for independence. The first major battle and the largest battle of the revolution happens in New York in the summer of 76. That's why people also know that year and that period of time. They send to New York City, which was really just then Lower Manhattan, population of 25,000. They send 32,000 soldiers. It's the biggest amphibious invasion until D-Day. And while those ships are gathering in the harbor, Washington starts sending, you know, they've been gathering, they're sort of prepared for this battle. Everyone knows that New York's going to be the place where the revolution really kicks off, because both sides saw it as, you know, in John Adams's work, the key to the whole continent. So the city's fallen under rebel control. Washington shows up at the end of this period. He orders his troops to read the Declaration in New York City on July 9th. That's why we're celebrating this day. And they gather outside of what's today City Hall. Today, that back then was called the Common or the Field. Another place where, you know, it was kind of, you know, these two spots were really the sort of revolutionary spots. So many events happen in those places. That's where the famous Liberty Poles go up. And so his soldiers read out the Declaration of Independence, and people are so impassioned by this that a few hours later, some of the maritime workers on the East River and some of the soldiers go marching down to Bowling Green, where that statue is.
1: Get a rope.
0: That had just been put up a couple of years earlier, right? And this is a gigantic thing. It's 4,000 pounds of lead. And they, you know, we've all probably, or some of us anyway, remember that footage of watching the folks in Iraq pull down a statue of Saddam Hussein.
1: Right.
0: It was a very big deal, particularly since, you know, this is the age when, you know, monarchs are still kind of regarded as deity-like figures.
1: Yeah. Okay, Peter, we got to take a quick break, but I've got so many questions to follow up on out of that moment. So it's a good place to take this break. Peter Agner is with us. He is the head of the Gotham Center. And if you want to know more about any of what we're talking about, you can go to revolutionarytrail.org, gothamcenter.org, or echoesofrevolution.com. They will all have follow-ups on some of what we discuss right now. Kevin McCullough coming right back from New York. Don't go away.
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0: Welcome back. It's Kevin McCullough. It's That Kevin Show, thatkevinshow.com. And just before the break, our guest, Peter Christian Aigner, is back with us. He was with us, if you were listening locally in New York on AM 970 about 8 weeks ago, he was with us talking about the Revolutionary Trail of New York City and the New York region. Obviously, New England was the place where all of these events took place, and New York made an outsized contribution in a couple of different ways to the revolution. One, it was the most British populated city during much of the wartime, as this was kind of the home base for where Britain decided to run their military campaign from. But it was also significant in that much of it started here, much of the pushback against what the Crown was doing. And Peter, as we were going to break, you were just bringing us up to George Washington on July 9th, this day, 250 years ago, has the Declaration read aloud, and it causes such an emotional stirring in the crowd that some of them start making their way down to the statue of King George. They lace it up. They pull the thing over. It's 4,000 pounds. What happened as a result of these two acts, the reading of the Declaration and the toppling of the king's image?
1: Well, the most immediate thing is that they break this thing into shards. It takes the full night. It's like a heat wave. Hundreds of people are gathering around. They're doing this by candlelight, as you said, with hammers and saws and picks and chisels. And then they break it up into pieces and they parade it through the city. And then they ship it up by boat to Litchfield in Connecticut, where a bunch of nice ladies melt it down into 42,000 bullets that then go directly into Washington's army to fire at King George. We don't know where the head is. That's the big mystery of the story. But it is this very iconic moment, and it had a very material basis because it provided resources to a heavily outmatched rebel army, the folks who gave us our country. But what then commences afterwards in late August is the battle for New York, often just called the battle for Brooklyn or the battle for Long Island. It takes place all across the metropolitan region. And we kind of lose that part of the story. It's really kind of skirted over because Washington loses. You know, my reaction to that is, well, of course he loses. He's going up against the biggest empire in the world.
0: Right.
1: And it really kind of buries the lead because literally this is a few weeks after the Declaration of Independence. And there are several moments in the battle for New York when it could have all been over right there at the beginning. And there are these truly amazing stories. The most famous one, of course, is when he gets shellacked in they get outflanked in Boston, in Brooklyn, and they get pinned up against the water in Brooklyn Heights. And there's this heavy rainfall, this huge fog comes into the harbor. It allows cover, right? Because all those ships are just sitting there in the harbor waiting to pounce on Washington. And the British, in a moment of strategy, sort of hold back a little bit because they're still trying to kind of win over the folks that are on their side. And Washington has this idea to make an escape. He relies on these very skilled and diverse seamen who part of the Marblehead Regiment in Massachusetts. They evacuate the survivors of the Continental Army over the East River, and then that allows the revolution to survive. It was, you know, we always kind of think in history that it had to turn out the way it did. It didn't. That's another thing I think that people really get wrong about this part of the story and why New York really has to be at the center of our popular memory of this period. So you're entirely right. Washington is near obsessed at times with recapturing New York. Why do they think it's this, you know, the British and the rebels, why do they think that it's this central place in the colonies? Well, it's because of the Hudson River. But there's another really important thing that we emphasize in the work that we did, which is that it's a Pyrrhic victory. You know, the British, it gives you, I think, a really fresh perspective on the revolution at large. The British think that this is some sort of, and a lot of Americans still kind of tell the story of it's the kind of this resounding victory for the British. The reality is, you know, the British are then saddled with New York for the next 7 years.
0: Yeah.
1: You know, there are a lot of people who are on the side of the British. Historians estimate a fifth of the population was loyalist, and then another two-fifths were neutral. So the British basically kind of had a working majority on their side when they started. And that's true in New York, too. You know, Manhattan is rebel territory, but in the outer boroughs, parts of the metropolitan region, there are a lot of loyalists and neutral folk. By the end of the war, they are firmly on the side of Washington and his army, because the war is a miserable period. This is the least known part of New York City's history, and I think in part because it's the darkest.
0: Yeah.
1: You know, the price of basic necessities jumps 800%. There's constant talk of famine. Epidemics just rip apart the city. The city becomes basically a giant open-air refugee camp for all these loyalists who stream in. A third of the battles are in New York State. Another third are in Jersey. You know, it's a miserable period. There's record cold winters. There's a giant fire that burns down a fifth of the city's housing. It's the population jumps tenfold. It's a really bad time. The British are hoping, and they make very good efforts, you know, sincere efforts to try to bring things back to normal, brings a sense of law and order, bring, you know, business back to these ports that have been depressed for 12 years in a very severe way. They can't do it. You know, in the outer boroughs, part of the reason why those folks who were sympathetic to the British are so alienated steadily, is that not only is there martial law with all the usual perfidy that goes with that, but it's this constant state of civil war, because Washington does want to recapture the city. So he leaves a very large, at significant cost, he leaves a very large regiment of soldiers outside. So the whole perimeter around Manhattan is constantly sort of besieged. And again, it's the sort of significance of New York's place in the story. The British do go everywhere in the colonies, more or less, and they do capture other cities. But New York is the only place that they manage to hold on to for a significant period of time, and they hold on to it from the beginning to the end. But even there, right, they are kind of besieged. It's their Vietnam. And it gets so bad by the end that their rivals start pushing for advantage in other parts of the British Empire, which is a big part of why British actually decide to leave, right? They win most of the battles, you know, but the Americans like basically kind of like wear them out.
0: Dr. Eichner, so on that point, we're going to have to end because the computer is going to cut us off. But what a great memory of July 9th, the Declaration of Independence being read, King George being toppled, and of course that just set off a whole bunch of good stuff that ended up with where we were this last week with America 250. Dr. Peter Christian Eichner, thank you for all that you've done.
1: My pleasure. Anytime, Kevin.
0: Kevin McCullough coming back from New York. Don't go away.
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0: All right, friends, glad you're with us. Final few minutes of the first hour, and I want to say thank you to a very special sponsor of the show. Lou Bassanese and TheBigSkinny.com is still offering his special report on 10 ways to benefit from the AI boom in your stock investing that do not include purchasing the very expensive stock Nvidia. If you thought, you know, AI and chips and these types of things, it would be a great angle for our portfolio to increase, but you're looking at the price of Nvidia and say, oh, it's so high, I didn't get in early enough, etc., etc. Well, Lou says, hey, don't worry about it. There are 10 other stocks that are AI industry adjacent, like chips and other technologies that need to be used for it to work properly. And he's got a list of them for you. If you just go to TheBigSkinny.com and request it, TheBigSkinny.com, TheBigSkinny.com, and request your copy of the 10 AI plays that are not named Nvidia. Right? Super simple. 10 AI plays not named Nvidia that are put together by TheBigSkinny.com. All right. Kind of a fun one to end this hour on. The airport formerly known as Palm Beach is now celebrating, as it has been rebranded as Donald J. Trump International. DJT, in fact, will end up being its call sign. But they've landed another marquee, and it officially opened today. And Eric Trump was there and celebrated the milestone by landing the first flight into the hub. He said, there's no way I was letting UPS or someone else be the first plane to land. We got on Trump Force One. We touched down at exactly 5:01 this morning, and it was a beautiful day, he told Fox and Friends this morning. I don't think there's anybody more synonymous with Palm Beach, Florida than Donald Trump. The South Florida hub was formerly known as Palm Beach International Airport for nearly half a century leading up to the change. The rebrand has been linked to the president's deep ties to the area, including his repeated presence at the airport and his Mar-a-Lago estate located just a few miles away. The president's son also said that choosing Trump Force One to usher in the rebrand's debut was no coincidence. Tying the plane's significance to seasons of Trump's campaigns and presidency, he said, this is the plane that carried him to victory. It was the backdrop of so many of the presidential campaign stops. There's so many stops with us as a family, so it was an incredibly special moment for us this morning. Thursday's inaugural flight marked the ceremonial culmination of a law signed into effect by Governor Ron DeSantis earlier this year and officially redesignated Palm Beach International Airport as President Donald J. Trump International Airport in recognition of the president's long-standing ties to the area. And reflecting on the symbolic first landing, Eric Trump said the moment represented more than a new name on the terminal. It was a tribute to his father's legacy. He says it's just a special moment. He's a man that deserves it. He's the man that's done so much for this country. He fought like crazy for all of us. And as a son who worked so hard to help make this happen, I couldn't be more proud. Today was really, really a special moment for my dad. So, Eric Trump there as Palm Beach International is no more. It is now Donald J. Trump International, and your new baggage tags, if you land there, sometime in August, we'll switch over to DJT. That will be the three-letter abbreviation for the new airport, DJT, for Donald J. Trump International there in South Florida. All right, Kevin McCullough, we've got a big second hour straight ahead, including some important stuff on your kids, their financial future, and how you can take control of it earlier than later because of the administration. Coming right back. Stay here.

0: Everything you need to know about the top headlines of the day and a perspective that will give you some eternity to it. Plus, practical tips for family life, spiritual life, and good old regular life. It's Kevin McCullough, Monday through Friday, on That Kevin Show. And now, from the Connors and Sullivan Broadcast Studios, the man who is not what he wants to be, but is way grateful that he's not who he used to be, here's the Kevin!
1: All right, welcome in. Kevin McCullough, glad to have you with us. We've got a big hour in front of us. Patrice Onwuka is going to be with us from the Independent Women's Forum. The administration has kicked off these things called Trump accounts, and they are slated to actually really give our children a boost in terms of their future. And if you understand how they work and if you understand the benefit and there's no cost to participate or to be obligated, you should be rushing to sign up for these as fast as you can. They're just a tremendous idea. And there's rumors that the administration may be wanting to start Trump accounts for grown-ups. I would argue that they are equally important and significant, but we'll ask Patrice Onwuka about that before we're done. And lots to get to. Shelley Goldberg, of course, going to be with us to talk a little bit of parenting as well. So lots of good stuff coming up this hour. I do want to make an observation about something I saw in show prep today. I was reading through a number of things, and with the recent Supreme Court cases being handed down kind of the way they have been, you're starting to get some real-life reaction to what they mean. And so, for instance, yesterday, the YMCA announcing that they're going to have to change all of their policies because they were still allowing men to basically sleep and shower and change next to women in their facilities. And guess what? The Supreme Court says that's not such a great idea. Someone else who has made comment about the Supreme Court's actions is the author of Harry Potter, J.K. Rowling, who, while the debate was going on, was speaking about it early on, was speaking up in defense of women early on about it, and she was really, really harshly ridiculed by literary colleagues, by, you know, Hollywood folks, by other people. I experienced the same thing when I cautioned and said we need to think of women that are unprotected and make sure that we do all we can to protect them. I was labeled a transphobe. I was labeled all kinds of things. But I knew she was right. I knew that I was right. And I never had any doubt about that. Of course, the people who were wrong are now trying to move the goalposts. It's the only way they can save face, basically, in my way of thinking. But that's why her recent observation struck such a nerve. And as more voices begin distancing themselves from ideas they once defended with unwavering confidence, I think the conversation has quietly changed. It isn't anymore, were we wrong? It's, did you really have to say it that way? And that's a pretty big shift. It caught my attention, at least. The debate itself seemed to have shifted, because it suggests that the argument is no longer about whether uncomfortable facts should be faced. It's about whether the people who spoke up about those facts verbally were polite enough in doing it. You were mean. You didn't use the nice words. For years, Americans watched an intense cultural battle unfold over questions that reached far beyond politics. Parents questioned whether children should receive irreversible medical interventions for gender dysphoria. That's something that parents shouldn't have to be deciding. They shouldn't even be faced with it. Children should not be questioning that. They're still children. Parents were branded extremists for asking what schools were teaching their own kids. Medical professionals who questioned prevailing practices found themselves under enormous professional pressure. Researchers, journalists, ordinary citizens learned there was a price for refusing to repeat ideas they believed were false. And that's not what a confident movement does. That's not how, if you're in the right, you behave. That's what the movements do when they believe dissent itself is too dangerous to tolerate, might topple their whole pyramid. Language itself becomes part of the battle. And that may have been the most revealing part of the entire episode. We weren't simply asked to tolerate ideas that we disagreed with. We were expected to adopt the language that many believed obscured reality. If I call my daughter a boy, that is a false reality. If I call my son a daughter, that's a false reality. We're not going to do that. If you declined to use that language, the argument often ended there. You weren't simply considered mistaken, you were accused of being cruel. And that's a really odd place for a free society to find itself. And that's why Rowling's observation lands with such force. The people who spent years insisting these questions shouldn't even be asked are now asking whether the people who asked them could have chosen gentler language. That's a big-time reversal. After years spent trying to discredit the messenger, the complaint has become the messenger's tone. Reasonable people will continue to disagree about law and medicine and public policy, but no healthy society will flourish if citizens are expected to say what they do not believe to be true. You want to kill a society? That's a good way to do it. Freedom of speech has never existed merely to protect popular opinions. It exists because unpopular opinions are often the first to challenge assumptions everyone else has stopped questioning. And that's why the Supreme Court's case mattered. That's one reason freedom of speech matters so much. Today's consensus has a funny habit of becoming tomorrow's embarrassment. That's happened so many times in my lifetime. I'm only 56, and it's happened multiple times. The ability to question prevailing wisdom isn't a flaw in a free society. It's one of the reasons free societies keep correcting themselves. At some point, friends, people said, if we declare that all men are created equal, why do we still own slaves? Somebody had to say that out loud for abolition to become reality. The temptation in every generation is to make consensus certainty. Once that happens, disagreement becomes something to suppress rather than something to examine. That's a dangerous habit, I would argue, regardless of which ideology you hold on to. The debate surrounding gender has never been only about pronouns, sports, and medicine. It's also been about whether the objective reality can withstand social pressure. Can biological sex be discussed honestly? Can medical risks be debated openly? Can parents ask questions without fear of professional or social punishment? These were all questions that are demanding answers. As public opinion shifts, institutional memories have a funny way of becoming selective. But history doesn't simply record who was eventually right. It also records what it cost to say what was right before it became socially acceptable. The people who questioned prevailing orthodoxy didn't simply endure disagreement. Many accepted real professional, financial, personal consequences for refusing to repeat the talking points that they believed were false. I was among them. And we spoke anyway. Rowling was right. I believe she was right then. I believe she's right now. Those who spent years portraying dissenters as beyond the pale don't get to quietly rewrite the story now that the cultural winds have shifted. We've already paid the price for speaking plainly. The least those who got it wrong can do is simply... Kevin McCullough, coming right back.
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0: always very glad to feature great, informed experts that can come on and give us insights into things that I don't have naturally, but I learn when I talk to some of my favorite guests. And Patrice Onwuka is certainly one of them. She keeps her mind and thoughts on all things economics for the Independent Women's Forum, which is one of my favorite groups. They are doing incredible work, not just for women, but for all Americans. And Patrice, it's great to see you. And I didn't get to see you going into 250. It's been a little while since you've been on the show. And for us, we spent the day yelling and screaming for America, watching planes fly up and down the Hudson River, watching tall ships sail in. And it was just, I think, one of those days where my family was like, wow, this is a cool country, which was the intended effect I was hoping it would have. But sadly, a lot of people in this country, media people in particular, got on and like groused and grimaced about the whole thing and how terrible America is and the rest of it. I'm curious, you're a no-nonsense mom. You live in the nation's capital. You also happen to be African-American. That's not a predetermined defining point for me, but some people, it's important to some people. What were your thoughts about this 250th?
1: Well, you know, Kevin, I'm really Black American, meaning I'm a naturalized citizen and I'm Black, but I'm really from the Caribbean. And the funny thing is that we came to this country about 41 years ago, the week of Independence Day. So this year
0: So it was like an Ameriversary for you.
1: Ameriversary, absolutely. Because, you know, I had a number of TV media hits last week, and I choked up every time thinking about the fact that when we stepped off a plane in Washington, D.C. 41 years ago, that my parents did so with two little kids and a few suitcases of clothes. You know, they left everything they knew in the Caribbean, and it was like a modest but decent middle-class lifestyle to start over, move to, fly to Washington, move to Boston, you know that story, grew up in the ghetto during the AIDS, the drug epidemic, gang violence, drugs all around us. But they instilled so much in us that those external factors never affected us. And they worked hard, menial jobs to put money aside to buy a house, a fixer-upper on the outskirts of Boston, away from the violence and away from, you know, the disparity that we had to move to. And so every time I think about Independence Day, and especially 250, I think about the promise that America makes to people who are born in this country and people who we welcome to this country. And when I say welcome, I'm talking about people who go through the rigorous, costly, vexing process of saying, I want to come here, can I come? That means vaccinations, that means proving you won't be a ward of the state, but you can raise your family on your own dime, and then coming here legally so we're not living in the shadows. But that promise of opportunity is available to all of us. And my parents can look back and say, wow, they took advantage of it. Their kids took advantage of it. And now they have grandkids who will never know that kind of hardship and that kind of sacrifice because of the blessing and opportunity in this country.
0: You're going to make me choke up if you keep going. So we've got other things to talk about, but you kind of opened this can of worms, so it's your fault if I go there now. I started noticing probably 25, 30 years ago that my immigrant Black friends oftentimes have a very different view of America and the opportunities that she presents than do my long-standing second, third generation Black friends that are domestically born and did not come here. And first of all, I don't think that you could have come here 41 years ago because you're only like 25 to begin with. But, but aside from that, do you experience that as well? And what can you, what do you attribute the difference to?
1: Absolutely. You know, I grew up going to, you know, schools that were for high achievers, where there are a handful of Black students, and the majority of the Black students, which means we're the majority of a minority, were from either African nations, their parents are from African nations, or they're from Caribbean and Caribbean nations like myself. And our perspective is very different. There is so much opportunity around you if you're willing to put the effort and the time into it. Delay gratification. Maybe you don't get that BMW right away, but you save towards buying a house so that your kids can go to school. And then when you're in retirement, your kids buy you that BMW. That's the kind of mindset that you see. You find among immigrants, the black immigrants to this country, whereas black Americans have a lot of grievances. And some of it is understandable, and some of it is because of indoctrination, false indoctrination about the plights of blacks in this country that goes from the founding to the end of slavery, and then skips all of the progress during Reconstruction, skips the fact that the black family was extraordinarily strong with higher marriage rates than even whites in this country during Reconstruction, skips the facts that the first black members of Congress were from the Republican Party, skips all the way to Dr. Martin Luther King and the Civil Rights Movement, skips all of the progress of black communities and the black mobility and black wealth that was being achieved, which was attacked, you know, by whites, certainly. I'm not underplaying that. But there was a lot of progress that blacks had made after slavery, and all of that gets wiped out, doesn't get covered, and we just pick up with civil rights, and then you have the Great Society solutions, which really became problems, and you see the degeneration of so many black families to today. And their solutions are about government, when really it should be about what Booker T. Washington always preached, which was you taking care of yourself. Build your human capital through education, through skills, through entrepreneurship. Build your communities. The church is right in the center of that, helping to build families and keep the community together. And then you can achieve the success that you want, despite the heinous racism and segregation and all of those factors that they face. So you have two competing visions, and a lot of black Americans don't understand a lot of their history, or they only see some parts of their history, and that has that long-term grievance factor that a lot of them have, where now they don't want to celebrate the flag or celebrate 250, the founding of our nation, because to them, America is about oppression, when really it's about opportunity and overcoming these challenges from our founding and afterwards.
0: I saw Joy Reid. I don't know if it was on July 4th, but it was somewhere around there. It may have been the day after, but she was on some podcast or show somewhere, because I don't think she has her show anymore. But prominent African-American female journalist that, you know, was on MSNBC for years. And she was saying something about how she could take no joy in celebrating a country that had built all of its prosperity off of slavery, and how horrible the founding fathers were. And the person that she was on with did not push her, did not test her on any of that. But does she know that well more than 50% of the founders, the signers, were actually anti-slavery to abolitionist, yeah, in terms of their, yes, viewpoints and mindedness? And does she admit that there was always, from the very beginning of the Declaration through the signing of the Constitution and the Bill of Rights, there were always voices that were saying, we're not living up to the ideal that we're putting forward? I mean, thank God that Madison built into the Constitution this kind of mechanism where we could go back and correct original sins. But, yeah, you know, it took us too long to get there. I feel that strongly as a white, mm-hmm, evangelical male. You know, I should be like the most banished person on the planet. Somehow I still have a show. I don't know how that works. But as that white evangelical male, I feel, yeah, badly that it took us too long to get to that point. But the point is that we did get there. Yeah. And as you said, Reconstruction was an amazing period of yes, history for us. There were so many people that were rewarded for their loyalty and their patriotism, for, you know, doing what was right and fighting for freedom. And then when you get into the 1900s, it is the Democrats that start the Ku Klux Klan. It is the Democrats, yeah, that keep a plank for the Klan in their political platform through into the 1960s, that was still in existence all the way through the 1900s. And yeah, I want so badly people to come to life in America now whether they've lived here three or four generations, whether they're like your family and still somewhat fresh and new and appreciative. I just want everybody to see that we've always been a country that has had some degree of contradiction, but there's always been something where we've sought divine providence and we've sought God's heart on things, and we want to do the right thing. And if we aim for that, it seems aspirational. It seems like we're hitting something that's higher than all of us, better than all of us, will bring a better future about for all of us if we aim for God's ideal. And the backbiting and the bitterness and the rancor, it's just, I want to see that lesson. I want to see God be made greater, and hopefully good things will come of that. Did not expect to have any of this conversation with you this morning, but grateful to. Let's take a break, and when we come back, there's some news on the economic front about Trump accounts, maybe even for grown-ups. We'll talk about it next. Patrice Onwuka is my guest. Stay here.
2: Stick around for more of That Kevin next.
3: With SRN News, I'm Ron Taylor. President Trump says he's ordered the U.S. military to destroy Iran completely if he were to be assassinated. His aim is to deter Tehran with threats of overwhelming retaliation should it try to make good on threats to kill him. But there's no automatic system that allows a president's death to trigger an immediate military response. The U.S. has contingency plans for government continuity, but not for immediate strikes upon a president's death. A widespread and dangerous heat wave is building across the country, with triple-digit highs expected in the southwest and Great Plains. The heat spreads eastward under a dome of high pressure that meteorologists say could trap oppressive temperatures for a week or more in as much as two-thirds of the continental U.S. A woman has been found dead in Missouri after heavy rainfall battered parts of the state, forcing numerous emergency rescues and evacuations. More than 200 children and staffers at a Missouri summer camp were helicoptered to safety. This is SRN News.
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0: show. Lisa Onwuka is with us from the Independent Women's Forum, IWF.org, if you want any of their resources, and I recommend all of them. Patrice, you keep your eye on the economic policy and kind of the impact of economic policies that they have on us as a nation. And I've seen a lot of ads in social media lately on Instagram, seeing a lot of graphics saying, if you enroll your kid in a Trump account and you do the minimum contribution by 18, this is how much they earn. And by 28, this is how much they earn. And then if you do like the maximum, like the 28-year-old's a millionaire by the time they're 28 with the maximum donations. Why are these so popular? And is it true that he's thinking about doing something like that for grown-ups?
1: So Trump accounts are these tax-advantaged accounts that, you know, if your baby was born between the start of 2025 and the end of 2028, they will get a $1,000 grant from the federal government. But these accounts belong to your child. And so they grow over time. The app that you can download, if you go to trumpaccounts.gov, you download it at an app, very simple, easy process. And you have to be a United States citizen, have to have a social security number, a valid one, but you put that information there, your Trump account is opened in minutes. And if you have that baby, that $1,000 grant is deposited. But it's important because the government also provides financial literacy tools in the app. So you can learn about compound interest. You can learn about savings. You can learn about credit card debt, things like that. And it's meant to be an educational tool for children. They also get to own a piece of America, American companies specifically. And so the way these are designed is that they're funds held by State Street, but they're invested.

0: absolutely great question. Yes, any kid under the age of 18 can have a Trump account. So I've set them up for my 6 and 7 year olds. You can still contribute. The $5,000 contribution max annually still applies. And importantly, grandma, instead of sending your kids a toy they're going to break in 2 years for their birthday, put money in the Trump accounts. You know, anyone, people can adopt their local soccer team and put $50 in the Trump accounts. Local foundations, community foundations can adopt a school or adopt a kindergarten class and put money in those Trump accounts, and it can grow over time. So it doesn't just have to be a baby. However, only babies, those born between 2025 and 2028, will get that $1,000 grant. You, and what's great is that you can still also control where, what companies that you're buying in to. You can have some control as an individual or as a parent in where that money is being invested.
1: I mean, it's better than a savings account. So
0: that's right.
1: They're on average about 3% right now. So that's great. All right. So what is the scuttlebutt about Trump adult accounts? What's the concept there?
0: Well, we know that Social Security is moving to insolvency by 2032. I mean, for context, Kevin, think about every U.S. senator in the midterms being reelected. They will be in office by the time Social Security insolvency hits. And when that hits, we're going to see automatic cuts to those Social Security retirees who are getting benefits if nothing gets done. Well, President Trump is, I mean, he's been hesitant to touch Social Security, and he's not. But he's also saying, what can we do? Can we create Trump accounts for adults, which would, again, be tax-advantaged accounts that are in the market, so you're getting the benefit of a stock market that's hitting new highs every single week, it seems like, where individuals can decide where their money goes, in addition to Social Security. And I think the way he's thinking about it, the way Australia's system works, they have something called superannuation, where instead of the government providing your retirement through Social Security, most people's retirement in Australia is through these kind of Trump account style private accounts. And then their social program is very small for just very poor elderly people. And then obviously you can still have your own savings vehicles as well. So it's a three-part leg. And I think it's a way of saying, here in America, Social Security is running into insolvency. It is fiscally, it's running out of money. What can we do now? And maybe there's a way to start to phase in something like Trump accounts for adults.
1: I absolutely love it. I hope that they're successful with that. Patrice Onwuka, always appreciate your smiling insights on everything that we have going on. Thank you for sharing your 250 story with us. And have
0: a great week. Thanks so much.
1: You got it. Kevin McCullough coming back from Times Square. Don't go anywhere.
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0: Welcome back. It's Thursday, and on Thursdays, you know that we enjoy welcoming Shelley Goldberg to the microphone because she has for years reported on parenting, first at New York One and now with that Kevin show for a number of years. And Shelley, we don't try to do anything complicated here. It's just one idea each week that we try to help parents and grandparents do a little bit better job of helping bring up these kids. And this week, I think you're hitting on a really important idea that I think parents really need to pay attention to. In fact, I would argue it's one of the most important ones. You said, can we talk about how we make sure that all the kids get the proper individual attention that they need? And I think when you come from families that have multiple kids, the instinct kind of, and I wouldn't call it laziness, but maybe efficiency, is to just try to be cookie cutter for all of them and to just do everything the same. And that is not the way to go.
1: Thank you for the intro, Kevin. Thank you. Yes. We want to try. I mean, hopefully we love all three of our kids, four of our kids, five of our kids equally. But fair, life is not fair. We're going to try. But there are things that sometimes get in the way. You know, you younger kids, little kids, babies need more attention. You might have a child with special needs, a teenager who's going through something significant that requires our full attention. So life intervenes, but we do want to give them all the individual attention they absolutely need. So first thing I would look for, Kevin, how are your kids letting you know that they don't feel that you're giving them the attention that they need? Number one, are they constantly interrupting conversations? Are they throwing temper tantrums? Are they fighting with each other constantly? Are your kids being overly clingy, not following the McCullough family rules? I would look for signs. Is there something going on here that they're, because be a great detective. Awareness is key here,
0: yeah.
1: Right? Then what can you do as a parent, as a grandparent? Number one, Kevin, for you, make sure you're giving each child at least 10 or 15 minutes of your time. So three kids, that's 45 minutes. It doesn't matter if they're doing an errand with you, playing a board game, reading a book, 15 minutes every night, every day, as much when you get home from Kevin. Number two, schedule special time every month. So if Charlotte was born on January 17th, the 17th of every month, Charlotte gets to spend special time with Dad. She goes with you to pick up the pizza. You go on a bike ride. But, you know, maybe use her birth date as a way of figuring out this is her time every month. Jonathan gets this date, blah, blah, blah. Third is, in terms of family activities, make sure that every child has a role to play. Every child feels needed to get this done. So let's look at dinner time. There should be a kid that sets the table, a child that helps bring the food and puts it out on the table, and somebody else that clears the table. So everyone equally is responsible, it's fair, but they're all involved in family activities. Other things you can do is something called practicing active listening. And it simply means that you're really listening. You don't have your phone next to you. You're not glancing at your phone. You're giving eye contact. And the other thing is to pay special attention to the individual interests and gifts that your children have. So I know that Jonathan is very interested in science. I mean, that's the kind of thing. If you know a child is interested in music, I think it's Charlotte who's interested in music. Pay attention to what they're interested in and build on that in terms of conversations, special places that you go. That'll be tremendously helpful. And then in closing, there's something called love languages, the five love languages.
0: Gary Chapman. Gary Chapman wrote them. Yes.
1: Yes, you know all about it. So he has this whole thing for adults, but then he looked at it and said, wait a minute, this really works for kids as well. So he wrote a book for kids. So making it, simplifying this with the basic points, there's five. He suggests that when kids are under four, you really give them a chance to, you interact with them with all five love languages. But as kids get older, they tend to show a preference. And if you know what the preference is, if you're aware and alert and you see what the preferences are, your kids are letting you know how they best feel seen and heard. The five love languages, Kevin, aren't number one. It's physical touch. That's the hugs, the cuddles, the pat on the shoulder, putting your hand in theirs when you walk down in the street. Some kids feel so seen and heard by that, especially younger children. So that's number one. Number two, words of affirmation. That's the praise, not the random praise, but the specific praise where you're letting them know how proud you are, and you want them to be proud of themselves. You say things like, I'm so proud of you, or you must be so proud of yourself, or your room is so neat, Jonathan. But it's the words that convey warmth and love to them. The third are gifts, not store-bought gifts, but finding something special. You might find a gadget, let's say at the office, that you know if you bring that home, Jonathan might see the science implications in that and really enjoy what you brought and you thought about him to bring this home to him. There's acts of service, which basically means helping your kids with things that they're doing, like picking out books at the library or tidying up their backpack, helping them with lunch, you know, put together a sandwich. And the last is just quality time. There are kids that just want more of your time because they want you to get to know who they are.
0: Mm-hmm.
1: So, Kevin, your thoughts about all of this?
0: Well, real quickly, I think that this is one of the most important things that you can do. Kids need FaceTime, and they need to know that is a safe space, and it's a welcoming space to have that FaceTime with that parent. And the more that you engage it, the more they flourish, the better they do. And I can just say that because I have three very different ones. And regardless of the differences of their interests or where they're at, they always appreciate dad asking, tell me about your day. What happened today? What was the highlight? How did you respond to it? What did you do? What would you like to do differently? Whatever the most, curious thing I can ask about their day always seems to unlock a different layer, and I would really encourage people to do it. Shelley, always appreciate your insights. Thank you for being here.
1: Thank you, Kevin. We'll continue with this.
0: Kevin McCullough coming back. Don't go anywhere.
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0: All right, Kevin McCullough, glad to have you with us. I just got logged on and tried something that I've been telling you about. I logged in to Dominion.chat. I got my service set up for that. And I got to tell you, if you've used any of the other chat devices, you're going to love this, especially if you're a person of values, of morality, of a Christian worldview. You know that artificial intelligence, AI, is on nearly every device. In fact, if you take your phone out and you look at the apps that are on there, nearly every single one of those apps are going to say, try our new AI help model, try our AI option, try our AI this, try our AI that. And every one of them are going to be trained on different models of AI that are going to give you different kinds of information back. And the guys at Dominion were sitting there a few months ago and they said, you know what? We've got all of these tools that are telling us what all of the advice on all the planet has to say, except the most important one, the Christian worldview, the biblical standard. What is the godliest way to go about seeking information that you can? And so they went to work, and the brilliant people that they are, they have now produced the first AI chat that helps you do all the things that ChatGPT and Claude and those other guys help you do. But they don't just serve back to you a perspective that you want to hear. They actually speak truth. So if you have questions about sexuality or biblical living or things that are, you know, whatever, they will help you come to a biblical understanding of that decision. But it will also do all the stuff that AI does. It'll help you proofread papers. It'll help you fix your refrigerator. It'll help you do all the stuff that AI has become known for and famous for now. And friends, I'm just going to tell you, your kids, whether you like AI or not, is not the issue. Your kids are going to use it. It is going to be a part of everybody's life. Dominion.chat is a tool, especially for faith-based people, that they're going to be incredibly thankful for, because you're going to be able to trust the information that it gives you. Dominion.chat. Someone tried to put the Dominion in the URL last week. Don't do that. Just the word Dominion, D-O-M-I-N-I-O-N, Dominion.chat. That's all you need in the URL. It'll pull up the home screen and you can go from there. 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And coming soon, I'm going to be able to tell you about how you can win a complimentary 1-year subscription to Dominion.chat, because we're going to give, I think, 100 of them away. So be listening for that, but go check it out for yourself first, dominion.chat, dominion.chat, and glad that they're part of that Kevin Show, and thankful that they've stepped up and said, we want to sponsor what Kevin's doing. It's I believe that technology is important, and I believe it's really important for Christians to understand technology. You don't have to be a fan of it. You don't even have to like it, but I think it is incumbent upon us to certainly understand it and understand the ramifications of what it does for the people that we love and how the people that, you know, are in our families are using it. And that's one of the reasons why I'm really grateful that Dominion.chat now exists. We have an option that I really feel like is family safe. dominion.chat, dominion.chat. All right, Kevin McCullough, glad you're with us. Thank you for being here. Tomorrow, of course, we're going to round out the week with a big weekending edition. And I don't know if you're a big fan of the singer formerly known as Bonnie Tyler. She did that song called Total Eclipse of the Heart, but we said goodbye to her today. She died at 75 after emergency surgery that was not successful. So our thoughts and prayers are with the families of Bonnie Tyler, and pray that they have a good memory of her that they can share together as they commemorate that. Kevin McCullough, we've got a lot to get to on the Friday edition. We will see you then.
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9: News this hour from Town Hall. I'm Ron Taylor. Forecasters say much of the U.S. is about to get slammed by a major heat wave.
10: We have a combination of hot temperatures in the 90s to low 100s with high humidity will create heat indices up to 105 to 110 degrees, with overnight temperatures only dropping into the mid from the mid 70s to the low 80s.
9: Meteorologist Joe Wegman of the National Weather Service Prediction Center says the southeastern U.S. is already feeling the heat that's soon to spread to the Intermountain West. Graham Plattner has formally ended his Maine Senate run.
11: Plattner has submitted his paperwork with the Secretary of State's office, so that makes his exit official. The embattled candidate said several days ago that he intended to quit the race following an allegation of sexual assault, which he has denied. But Maine's Democratic Party has been scrambling to come up with a process to select a new nominee. State law says that they have until July 27th to do so, and the party has indicated it plans to hold a convention with delegates from across the state to come up with that nominee.
9: National political reporter Meg Kinnard. There are concerns for Senator Mitch McConnell as he remains hospitalized for a month.
12: McConnell was rushed to the hospital from his home in Washington, D.C. back on Sunday, June 14th, following a medical emergency. His staff says he continues to improve, but his exact illness and condition remains unclear a month later. Senate Majority Leader John Thune and Republican Senator John Barrasso both say they've had conversations with McConnell and say he is alert, engaged, and eager to return to work. Laura Winters reporting.
9: A fast-moving fire continues to burn in northern Los Angeles County. Engineer Jonathan Torres with the L.A. County Fire Department says several hundred people have been told to leave their homes as firefighters battle the wind-driven flames. News and analysis at townhall.com.
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1: From the wild world of DC politics to America's culture clash, brace yourself for the reality check you've been waiting for. The one and only Mike Gallagher.
2: As I often say, it's great to get away, but it's even better to come back to work. I couldn't wait to get back into this studio today with all the breaking news. Plattner in Maine, the war in Iran, what happened with Air Force One, nobody seems to know, nobody seems to want to explain it, and Flock cameras, Mitch McConnell, his wife Elaine Cho, or Chow, I don't know which one it is. I don't know what's going on with him. Even the president doesn't know his condition. Now, how can that be? How is it possible that the president of the United States doesn't know the condition or the situation involving a senior member of the U.S. Senate, Mitch McConnell, the guy who is probably responsible for thwarting the efforts to pass the Save America Act? Oh, we haven't even gotten to the Charlie Kirk trial. The preliminary hearings underway. They're presenting all kinds of evidence. Look, I know people are all swept away in conspiracy theories based on what those courtroom information has provided so far. Seems pretty open and shut to me. I'm exploding microphone? I don't think so. Man, if you get caught up in that vortex online, you'll want to take a shower. The rage and the accusations and the drama between Candace and Megan, and now Megan Kelly is apparently saying we should all have sympathy for Erica. And the accusation, I don't know if it's true or not, but the accusation is Megan has been going the Candace Owens route for months. And now she wants everybody to be nice to Erica? The Charlie Kirk assassination story is truly one of the weirdest news cycles I have ever witnessed in my life. I couldn't understand why people are hating on Erica if you held a gun to my head. Makes no sense to me. I don't understand the dynamic of Candace and Charlie and security. And Donald Trump Jr. came out yesterday and said that one thing that was revealed is that that day in Utah when he was shot in the neck demonstrated a stunning lapse of security. That this kid apparently gets up on a roof and puts a bullet in Charlie's neck in front of all these horrified onlookers. But the emotion, and you know what's funny about the conspiracy theorists is they have all the confidence in the world that they're right. I mean, they're literally claiming that this Tyler Robinson didn't kill Charlie. I don't know. I think it's Israel did it, or the federal government did it, or it was a conspiracy between the federal government and Israel. Charlie was allegedly turning on Israel, and they needed to stop that. So they set this guy up he's a patsy. And meanwhile, you got all this rage being thrown at Erica, his widow. And I will say, from some normal people, I've spoken to them. They hate this young woman. And I'm talking to them like I'm talking to somebody from another planet. You hate her, why? Well, she's an opportunist. She's a what? So you mean anybody married to a high-profile, prominent voice like Charlie is an opportunist? Huh? And they legitimately hate her. And I don't know how you can hate somebody who has lost so much. I honestly don't know. Maybe it's personal because I lost a spouse. I know what that pain feels like. I can't imagine losing my wife unexpectedly to a murderer. I mean, you know, it's the whole thing is dumbfounding to me. And watching the back and forth, if you're on X, and I guess it's the algorithms, because if you look at one post, then they start feeding you all the other posts, and then you get the sense that it's like overwhelming on that particular platform. You know what I mean? You get the feeling because you're seeing all these posts about the one subject you looked at. Well, that must be everything that X is talking about. But it's not. You know, you're being manipulated by these platforms. They do such a good job of identifying something you're interested in or that you've looked at for a couple times, and then they start feeding you all the posts on that particular topic. So the impression is, man, everybody's talking about Candace Owens and Charlie Kirk and security and blah, blah, blah. And it's not really overwhelming. It's just that's what the algorithm is giving you. Anyway, I don't get it. I don't get any of it. I don't understand how you can't accept apparently this guy's DNA is all over the evidence that was left behind. He admitted it. He confessed. He turned himself into the police. He hated Charlie. He had an agenda. He wanted to take him out, and he did. And I guess it's like the Kennedy assassination. It's not enough to believe that Lee Harvey Oswald acted alone. So I guess Charlie Kirk is now in that pantheon. His murder is elevated to that level. It's not enough to believe that this loser degenerate climbed up on a roof and shot Charlie to death. It's not enough. It's not enough to just accept that. There must be more. Israel must be involved. The feds have to be involved. His microphone. The videos I've seen about that, and gross, grotesque, awful, morbid. They're showing the moment that the bullet struck Charlie, and oh, look at the T-shirt in the back, and that's the microphone, the Rode microphone that he was wearing blew up. Oh, for crying out loud! You hear yourselves? You sound like a kook. And I'm reading this and watching this, and I'm thinking, what the heck is happening here? So I don't know what they're going to do if the slam dunk that I think is prevalent comes to fruition and they convict this guy. What's the whole conspiracy machine going to do with that? I'm sure they'll say the trial was rigged and the jury was bought off or the judge was an agent of Israel. It just never ends. And people are profiting mightily off of this. And I suppose that's probably the entire explanation. People are just getting rich. How about a conspiracy theory about Mitch McConnell? What's his condition? Anybody know? Anybody care to investigate that? I walk into the studio today. A text from New Jersey, Scott Jennings is subverting the American public by claiming he spoke to Mitch McConnell for 20 minutes. That came out this week while I was away. A number of people all said that Mitch McConnell picked up the phone and called them and chatted away, which of course would dispel the conspiracy theory that Mitch McConnell is in a vegetative state. I think it was Laura Loomer who posted that her sources say the guy's brain dead. And they just want to keep him in there until they can get past the next couple of months, till his term expires. And Scott was one of the people who said that Mitch McConnell called him and they spoke for about 20 minutes. And it became a joke. It became kind of a running gag. Who didn't speak to Mitch McConnell for 20 minutes? I mean, it was like a narrative, almost, it felt coordinated. I don't know that it was. I don't know that it wasn't. I have no idea. I don't believe for 1 minute Scott Jennings is going to make that up. You know, I know Scott, not well. He's a new colleague of ours. He's going to be joining us on the Gulf of America cruise in November. He does great work over on CNN, and we're proud to have him as part of the Salem media lineup. Scott is not going to just make that up out of whole cloth. And believe me, if I thought he was making it up, I'd say so. But why would he? Why would he run cover for anybody? Now, full disclosure, he worked for Mitch McConnell. Scott's from Kentucky. 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

0: Mike Gallagher.
1: I just had a team member cast some doubt on the veracity of the Scott Jennings story that he spoke to Mitch McConnell the other day. Why in the world would Scott make that up? And why would he risk his career, his reputation? Guy's a solid, solid guy. That's doesn't make any sense. What possible motivation would he have? But it is a mystery. You know the craziest thing about the Mitch McConnell story is the wife running off to China. Your husband is rushed to the hospital after a cardiac event, and reportedly they had to use CPR. His heart stopped, allegedly, and he's still in the hospital. And she's off cavorting in Beijing? Huh? Does that make any sense to anybody? Hello? Everything about the Mitch McConnell story is weird. What do you think is really going on? 800-655-MIKE. Give me your theory. And go ahead. Look, I know Scott's a colleague. And, you know, he's our new addition here at Salem Media. I don't want to necessarily shoot inside the tent, but I am interested if you think he would make that up. Why would he make it up? Why would Scott fabricate having a conversation with Mitch McConnell, who's in the hospital? He said Mitch McConnell called him. I believe him. Do you not? Let me know. 800-655-6453. Let me let you know about Chapter. If you think your Medicare plan is fine, you got to hear this. One of our listeners, Dorothy, lost her husband. Her income was cut in half. At the same time, her insurance company hit her with a steep increase in premiums. She was struggling, and she didn't know about her Medicare, and she heard me talk about Chapter. She made the call. Do you know what she's saving now a year on Medicare, on her health insurance? $2,200 a year. 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His advisor spent real time researching his dental and specialty care questions, gave him the honest answer that switching plans mid-year would actually cost him money. Richard said, I'm so tired of people blowing smoke. You can't count on anything that people say anymore. 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Russ is in Phoenix. Hey, Russ, you're on the Mike Gallagher Show. Hello.
2: Hi, Mike. How are you?
1: Good, Russ. How are you?
2: I'm doing good. One of the reasons I believe that McConnell's wife went to China is because for years they've had a very large shipping deal with China.
1: Right.
2: And part of the reason I believe that is because they believed that McConnell can be favorable with legislation or whatever for that company because it's worth millions of dollars.
1: Yeah, but why now? Why would she go in the middle of this health crisis he's in?
2: Well, I got to agree with you because I assume because they thought maybe the business would be at risk in some way or to lose money. I'm really not sure about that answer, Mike,
1: yeah.
2: But I love your show.
1: Oh, thank you, Russ. No, it's weird. It's a strange story, my friend. It's odd. It's bizarre. It makes look, if your spouse is in a coma or in the hospital and having this major health episode, you're going to go off to China? Now, I understand that Elaine Chao released a statement, and the statement claimed that it was a long-standing planned trip. What, you can't change your plans? You can't make an adjustment to your travel schedule? Are you kidding me? Elaine Chao has returned, by the way. She issued a public statement.
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1: It happens quietly. No warning label, no recall notice, no breaking news alert. Dog food recalls happen more than you think. Salmonella, aflatoxins, vitamin D levels toxic enough to cause kidney failure, and most owners never find out until it's too late.
6: With SRN News, I'm Ron Taylor. The U.S. military says it has completed its latest rounds of airstrikes targeting Iran after hitting some 140 targets. The military central command says targets included missile and drone launch sites, ammunition dumps, communication equipment, and other sites. It said the attacks degrade Iran's ability to attack civilian mariners and commercial vessels freely transiting the Strait of Hormuz. Iran apparently responded with strikes targeting Bahrain, Qatar, and the United Arab Emirates Sunday morning. A shooting near a Toronto street festival has killed two people and wounded five others. Police Saturday warned of an active shooter before, later saying the scene was secure at the Salsa on St. Clair Festival. Toronto police spokesperson Shannon Eames says there are two deceased and five others with gunshot wounds after the shooting near St. Clair Avenue West and Arlington Avenue, where the festival was underway. This is SRN News.
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14: 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Well, the title says it all. 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
1: 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I like telling you about this movie that everybody's been buzzing about, The Story of Everything. Powerful documentary. It's now available online. You can stream it. You can watch it again and again, share it with your kids, your family, your friends. It's a remarkable film. It dives into the mathematics of fine-tuning, the information code buried in DNA, and the extraordinary engineering inside every single living cell. Look, we know we're not an accident. You and I know that we're not an accident. We know there is a creator. We know there's intelligent design. But this is a movie that gives you the evidence. Featuring Dr. Stephen Meyer and a number of other respected scientists, the movie asks and answers the profound question, does the evidence point to intelligent design? Of course it does. Whether you're a science lover, a curious skeptic, or simply someone who loves having your mind blown, you're going to love this movie. It's called The Story of Everything. Watch it now. TheStoryOfEverything.film/Mike. 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And you will love it. TheStoryOfEverything.film/Mike. And don't forget the .film part. Some people instinctively are doing .com. TheStoryOfEverything.film/Mike. That's TheStoryOfEverything.film/Mike. Here's a text from San Antonio. Scott Jennings is from Kentucky. He's known McConnell since he was a teenager. And that could be part of it. Another Elizabethtown, Kentucky, Scott might have been talking to AI. Minnesota, Scott may have gotten a call, but I doubt that it was actually McConnell. Again, I have to qualify this. I wouldn't, you know, Scott and I aren't friends. I mean, I've been with him on a couple of events. He's coming with us on the cruise. I cheer for him every night that he does battle on CNN. I'm loving his new show on Salem Media, which follows me on many stations around the country and, of course, online and on podcast form. And Scott has become a very popular voice for conservatives. He's one of those lone voices in the wilderness on CNN. He does a great job. And what I do know of Scott is he's a guy of integrity and

0: Tracy, can you get me that information? Because I think it's on the 20th or maybe the 21st. We've got a big event in Sarasota. Hugh Hewitt and I are going to be there hosting a big town hall, and I love getting over this. I don't spend enough time over there. Every time I go to Sarasota, I remember how great a place it is. And we're going to have a great time. I'll give you all the details here in just a moment. Join Hugh Hewitt and me. And don't worry, I'll keep Hugh in line. I'll get that establishment globalist in shape. By the end of the night, I'll have him with a MAGA hat on. there may be some fireworks on stage. And Hugh, of course, is a friend, even though we don't always agree. Look, he's a Beltway insider, and he admits that. He doesn't, I'm not saying that to criticize him. Hugh and I have kind of a different worldview when it comes to national politics. And Hugh is very much an establishment insider guy. And I'm very much an outsider. I'm very much an America firster. And that may come up on stage in Sarasota here in a couple of weeks. I think it's either July 20th or the 21st, but I'll get you all those details in just a moment. But you know, the point is, you stop and think about this. Nobody's going to just make something up out of whole cloth. Here was Scott Jennings earlier this week on CNN, along with John Thune and a few others. It's like all of a sudden all of a sudden Mitch McConnell picked up the phone from his hospital bed and started calling everybody as if to reassure them that he's okay. Here's what Scott said about his conversation. Now, keep in mind, let me go back to this text in Sarasota. Scott may have spoken to Mitch McConnell, but did Mitch McConnell speak to Scott? Now, that seems a little absurd, but with that question in mind, listen carefully to what Scott said.
1: Yeah, he called me this morning before I did my radio show. We talked for about 17 minutes. You know, he talked a lot about the situation with Iran, talked a little bit about Ukraine and what's going on in Europe. I told him I'd been to the Teddy Roosevelt Library. We talked a little bit about the history of the vice presidency and how Roosevelt had transformed that in the modern presidency, a little history of the Senate. It was a wide-ranging conversation. I talked to him often. I hadn't talked to him since he'd been in. I'd gotten a few text messages from him, but I hadn't spoken to him. So it was good to hear his voice. Voice sounded strong and sounded like he was keeping up with the news to me.
2: Did you ask him how he was feeling?
1: Yeah, he said, you know, he said he was feeling okay, you know, obviously well enough to call me on the phone and obviously well enough to talk to Barrasso and Thune. Now, look, I'm not qualified to discuss any medical issues or give you any information about that. That's really for him or his staff to do. But, you know, I talk to him from time to time, and I see him from time to time. And, you know, we had a conversation today about the things that we normally talk about, which are news of the day, political stuff.
2: Did you come away feeling like he's still capable of serving the people of Kentucky as senator?
1: I came away feeling that he was staying on top of the news. Again, I look, his condition and why he's in the hospital or when he might come out, or look, that's
2: do you know why, and are just saying not at liberty to share?
1: I do not know why. I only know, frankly, what has been reported or what his office has said. So it was a personal private call, but I didn't probe him too deeply for his medical records.
0: 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There's no way, whatever you think of Republicans, Democrats, TV people, radio people, no way he's going to put his reputation on the line by making...
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6: 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Let's try Tori one more time from Portland, Oregon. Tori, are you there? I guess we had a troll, so go ahead and put the troll button on that one for me, Alex. John's also in Oregon. Hey, John.
7: Hey, Mike. Victor Hugo, no army can stop an idea whose time has come, and I think people are going to realize how embarrassing our country is, especially our president, when they realize Mitch McConnell and his wife, who was once Secretary of Labor and Transportation under Trump. She was the first to come out and resign and denounce Trump during the January 6th riot.
6: Oh, that's right. Well, he did, too. I mean, he went off on Trump after January 6th as well.
7: Well, it wasn't just the one. They were blocking trade with China. That was taking money out of their pocket. Look, they're going to find out Mitch McConnell was probably a Chinese hack. They were probably that's going to be embarrassing, like the movie No Way Out. They're deep cover for China.
6: I know. I'm telling you, we are in Crazyville, crazy times, crazy. You need a little normalcy. And if you're suffering from pain, not just a pain in the neck from all the headlines and the conspiracy theories, but an actual physical ailment like back pain, leg pain, neck pain, why don't you consider Relief Factor?
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0: Gallagher.
1: 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We're going to have, of course, a meet and greet. 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Eric in German, I guess. 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I have to tell you the joys of a staycation. Let me just 30 seconds on this. I've never done this before. I have, you know, vacation days, and typically when I take days off, I go somewhere. I hop in the car or get on the plane and go, go, go. And I thought, you know what? I'm kind of tired. I'm kind of beat down. I've got a lot going on. Joey filled in Monday, Tuesday, Wednesday, and I stayed home and did nothing. I went and got the car washed. I got a massage. I went to the gym. I went to the mall. I slept in. I'm not kidding you. It was one of the best vacations, and all by myself. Didn't go with anybody, no kids, no granddaughter, no friends, just myself. And I'm a little scared at how much I loved it. I enjoyed that. And I feel so clear-headed now, and and I was really ready to get back to work today, but man, that felt great. So look, let me just give you some advice. A little word of wisdom. Have you ever done that before? Like I've rarely ever done? Do it. You'll thank me later. It is.
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1: 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All right, let's get into Graham Plattner and the party of Me Too with egg all over its face. The Democrats are in chaos, and I'm here for it. Get out the popcorn. We'll dive into the Graham Plattner story out of Maine and a lot more coming up here on this Thursday episode of the Mike Gallagher Show. 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
11: News this hour from Town Hall. I'm Ron Taylor. Security around President Trump has been tightened after a warning from Israel of an Iranian assassination plot. U.S. Ambassador to Israel, Mike Huckabee.
12: We've seen that the Iranians so far have not indicated a willingness to completely change their ways. They have threatened to assassinate President Trump. By the way, it was in Israeli intelligence shared with the U.S. that gave him a heads up of a very specific plot that they had this week to try and assassinate him. Our partnership with Israel is an important one, and I want people in the U.S. to understand this is not a one-way street.
1: Huckabee appeared on the Salem News program this week on Capitol Hill with Tony Perkins. The United Arab Emirates is warning the public of an incoming missile and drone attack as explosions could be heard nearby Qatar. It wasn't immediately clear where was under attack in the UAE, which so far had not been targeted in the latest rounds of attacks by Iran. A heat wave for much of the U.S. is expected to last for a few days.
13: Expect sweltering temperatures in most of the lower 48 states for at least the next several days. Meteorologist Joe Wegman with the National Weather Service Weather Prediction Center says the extreme heat has already started in the southeastern United States.
14: Primarily from the coast of the Carolinas down through Florida, where we have extreme heat risk, which is characterized by rare long-duration extreme heat, with no overnight relief affecting anyone without cooling and hydration.
13: Wegman says this coming week brings a heat wave across the northern plains, portions of the Intermountain West around Utah, and the Los Angeles Basin. I'm Donna Warner.
1: A woman has been found dead in Missouri after heavy rainfall battered parts of the state, forcing numerous emergency rescues and evacuations. More than 200 children and staffers at a Missouri summer camp were helicoptered to safety, and about 20 were rescued from another campground. News and analysis at townhall.com.

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0: From the wild world of D.C. politics to America's culture clash, brace yourself for the reality check you've been waiting for. 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
1: I have the nicest audience on the planet. I walk in to a text message from Georgia. I described how much I enjoyed my staycation for a few days. My pal Joey Hudson held down the fort Monday, Tuesday, and Wednesday. And for the first time, I think, in my life, I didn't do anything. I didn't go anywhere. Normally on vacation, I go, you know, get on a plane, get in the car, load up. Not this time. Slept in, went to the gym, went to the mall, got the car washed. No agenda, no schedule. It was one of the most glorious few days off I've ever had. I'm so ready to go. I am so revved up. And, of course, I've been following everything. Don't worry. Graham Plattner, here we come. We're going to dive into that in a moment. But I walk in, and Sharon from Lake Kiawe, who writes, what you described on your days off, your staycation, is called retirement. It's the best. You should try it someday, but then we wouldn't be hearing the best talk show. Thank you, Sharon. That means the world to me. I missed you. I missed doing this. I guess it was a little bit of a dry run for retirement someday. The lady on the elevator this morning ticked me off. She's a total stranger. We're making small talk. This is why I hate small talk. This lady looks at me and says, well, are you about to retire? I wanted to turn on her and say, does it look like I'm about to retire? How old do I look to you? I look in the mirror and I see a 39-year-old guy. Do I look old? I guess it's the gray hair. I don't have a lot of wrinkles. Boy, is she inferior. Well, imagine saying that to a stranger. I should have said, well, what about you, you old hag? How about you, you old bat? You about to retire? Oh, yeah, you already did, huh? What'd you retire, about 100 years ago? Ask me if I'm ready to retire. Well, for the record, I am not. I am here, and I'm looking forward to a lot of years together, you and me fighting the good fight. Are you ready to retire? My gosh. Lucky I didn't go off on her. I almost did. But you know me, I was polite. No, I'm working. I still work for a living. Have a good day. Enjoy your morning. Why can't I be in person the way I am when I walk into this studio? Well, I kind of am. I'm just more polite. I don't know how polite to be about the Nazi rapist. My gosh. The Schadenfreude is real. Those of us who are not Democrats are really enjoying the misery that the Democrat Party is currently experiencing. What a mess they've got on their hands. And not just in Maine. Let's face it, this is their brand. As Brandon Gill put it the other night with Hannity on Fox News, Graham Plattner is the caricature of white men that Democrats have in their heads. They think this guy is an everyman, a guy that apparently and allegedly rapes and beats up women with the Nazi death camp tattoo. And for Maine voters, that wasn't enough to discourage them from voting for this guy. Here he was. It came late last night, 8, 9 o'clock at night. I was sitting on the couch enjoying my last day of staycation, just enjoying it all. And up comes the big breaking news on Salem News Channel. Graham Plattner is suspending his campaign.
2: Hey, everyone. It's Graham Plattner here. I think as many of you know, over the past couple days, I have faced some very serious allegations, and I just want to make it clear, this is all false. The things that have been claimed did not happen. It's not real. It has placed an immense amount of weight on me as I think about what needs to happen now. Amy and I are regular people. We were not looking for this experience. We were not looking to get into politics. We had no desire to run for office. I just want you to think about, like, what you would do as a regular person in a position where a much larger world, large forces, were working against you personally to accuse you of the worst thing that a person could do, and it was not remotely true. I learned about this through press inquiries, with no time to truly respond, no time for investigations, before a corporate media system and the political establishment got to act as judge, jury, and executioner.
1: All right, so you get the gist of it. He goes on to say that because they're going to take everything from us, funding, support, we're going to suspend our campaign. Senator John Fetterman, his fellow Democrat, wasted no time phoning into Fox News and letting the world know what he thought of Graham Plattner and his dropping out of the race.
3: Oh, yeah, like why? Like what Democrats support, you know, like saw in that trash bag? What did they see in this guy? Was it the Nazi tattoo? Was the gross messages online? The way he roughs up women? And now, like, what's you know, like, why did you go in on this dirtbag? But yeah, it's like this.
1: Why is John Fetterman the only Democrat willing to state the obvious? Because he knows the answer to the question. Why did people go all in on this guy? Because they thought he could beat Susan Collins and give them a chance at retaking the U.S. Senate. They didn't care about all the allegations about his behavior. They didn't care about the Nazi death campaign. They didn't care about the vile crap that he posted online. They didn't care. Apparently, they only cared when a Democrat comes along and alleges that he raped her. Because when the New York Times did its so-called hit piece on him a few weeks ago, his accuser then was a Republican who people on the left denounced as an operative just trying to hurt him. So a Democrat woman comes along and says, yeah, he raped me. Well, now Ro Khanna and Elizabeth Warren and the New York Times and all of them have egg on their face. Do you realize how bad they look in this? Do you appreciate how awful Elizabeth Warren, the U.S. Senator from Massachusetts, looks on this? She was all in for this. What about Bernie Sanders? Bernie Sanders seems to me that Fetterman last night on Fox News saying that Bernie Sanders owes his party an apology? You better believe it. You better believe he does. But they all do. Is Elizabeth Warren going to apologize? She was all in. She was ready to go. I mean, this is how enthusiastic. Now, you bear in mind, Elizabeth Warren knew about all the stuff that was being that Graham Plattner was being accused of. And here she was anyway.
4: Graham Plattner is the real deal. He's a fighter, and he's ready to take that fight to Washington. Graham Plattner has the grit to go against the grain and to fight for what is right. That's the energy, that's the fighting spirit that the Democratic Party needs now more than ever.
1: Now, if she has any shame at all, she would be positively mortified, sickened by enthusiastically wrapping her arms around this guy figuratively. Will she apologize? Of course she won't. All these Democrats want to do is win, and they don't care who they win with. And the big hope here, as I was discussing with my pal Joe Piscopo this morning in New York, the big hope and prayer is that Americans are going to wake up and see what the Democrat Party of 2026 has become. They are just power craven. All they care about is winning, and they want to do it with bad people. I've got a theory about the bad people idea. I shared it with Mark Davis this morning in Dallas, and I want to share it with you. Because you have to ask yourself, how could 75% of Maine voters vote for this sleazebag in the primary? I think there's an easy explanation. But let's kick this thing off today here in the Relief Factor Studios.
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6: In the War of 1812, our nation fought and won America's religious freedom. 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
9: I'm sorry, our rights have been suspended? 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
6: 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The governmental hostility and prejudice is uncovered, and Trump's fight to restore our constitutional liberties and religious freedom.
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1: I continue to be fascinated by John Fetterman as we take a look at Prescott, Arizona on the Salem News Channel camera network, SNC.TV, for all the ways you can watch Salem News Channel. We appreciate you tuning in. We appreciate you watching. Got a lot to cover today, incidentally. I got to get to these flock cameras. I'm going to get in so much trouble over these flock cameras. I know Joey covered it a lot while I was away. There's this big drama and all this pushback against flock cameras, which I guess are sort of surveillance cameras that are that use AI and are even more sophisticated than the typical surveillance cameras that are out there. And where I'm going to get in trouble is my understanding that you have no expectation of privacy when you're in public. And if you have a murder suspect on the loose or an elderly person who's driving around, maybe with Alzheimer's, that you're trying to locate, and this technology can be utilized for good, isn't that a good thing? I know there's privacy concerns, but look, this is the same debate I remember years and years ago when normal surveillance cameras started becoming. So we're going to talk about that. We got to talk about the Charlie Kirk trial. His alleged assassin is on trial. We got to talk about the weird Mitch McConnell story. We got to talk about the war in Iran. Man, there's just a lot to get off our chest, including a reminder about this powerful new documentary that is now available at home. You can watch this and stream it at home on your own schedule, The Story of Everything. I've been telling you about this powerful documentary for a few weeks now. It's now available to stream online. The movie produces the evidence of a divine creator, of intelligent design. It's a remarkable film. It dives deep into the mathematics of fine-tuning the information code that's buried in our DNA, the extraordinary engineering that's inside every single living cell. Look, we're not an accident. You and I know that God, the Father Almighty, created us, but there's plenty of doubters. Well, this movie puts all the doubts to rest. The evidence is powerful. Whether you're a science lover, a curious skeptic, or you're someone who loves having your mind blown, you're going to love this movie. Go to thestoryofeverything.film/Mike. 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You're going to love The Story of Everything, thestoryofeverything.film/Mike. I can't stop laughing at how the Palm Beach Airport has been renamed the Donald J. Trump Airport. What are the Trump haters going to do? Are they going to take a bus? You know they're not going to want to fly in or out of the Donald J. Trump. It's actually called the Donald J. Trump Airport now. I didn't know they named, I thought they like added it. I thought it was the West Palm or the Palm Beach Donald J. No, it's just the Donald J. Trump. They've changed the letters. You know how every airport city or every airport has a three-letter code? Tampa is TPA. LaGuardia is LGA. Palm Beach is DJT. They're going to lose their you know what. They don't know what to they're on the is Greyhound still a thing? Can you still get a Trailways bus? They're going to have to take the Trump haters are going to have to take buses in and out of West Palm Beach. Oh, that cracks me up. That makes my day. But again, back to John Fetterman. I'm so intrigued by this guy. I was watching him last night call into Fox News. Here's a little bit more of his rant.
2: Yeah, absolutely. Bernie Sanders needs to apologize to the voters of Maine and to, you know, everyone that donated to that train wreck of a campaign. More than anyone, he pushed P. Hustle into the election, and now, you know, he keeps pushing these communists and these kind of awful anti-American people.
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7: Ask yourself this question. Is it really worth holding on to that timeshare that you know you need to get rid of? Here's the truth. The average maintenance fee just went up over 17%. That could have been 117%, and there's nothing you can do about it. When you buy...
8: With SRN News, I'm Ron Taylor. The U.S. military says it has completed its latest rounds of airstrikes targeting Iran after hitting some 140 targets. The military central command says targets included missile and drone launch sites, ammunition dumps, communication equipment, and other sites. It said the attacks degrade Iran's ability to attack civilian mariners and commercial vessels freely transiting the Strait of Hormuz. Iran apparently responded with strikes targeting Bahrain, Qatar, and the United Arab Emirates Sunday morning. A shooting near a Toronto street festival has killed two people and wounded five others. Police Saturday warned of an active shooter before, later saying the scene was secure at the Salsa on St. Clair Festival. Toronto police spokesperson Shannon Eames says there are two deceased and five others with gunshot wounds after the shooting near St. Clair Avenue West and Arlington Avenue, where the festival was underway. This is SRN News.
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1: 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The question in the Graham Plattner debacle is this. He's the latest in a whole roster of rotten socialists and far-left rabid lunatics who want to torch this country. And we're watching this, you know, dumpster fire in real time. Democrats don't know what to do. And they've got a massive problem. And here's the problem. And I want to ask you what you think is going to happen next. Is it possible that normal people, including Democrats, now I know that's assuming that if you're a Democrat, you're normal. These days, I don't know how you can possibly claim to be a Democrat. But look, obviously there's plenty of Democrats who don't ascribe to the radicalism of the DSA, the Democrat Socialists of America. Here's my question for you. Will the Graham Plattner disaster open up enough eyes for people to realize that these dreadful DSA candidates are bad for America? Will the tide turn against this momentum started by Zohran Mamdani? You could put all the bunch of them in a barrel. They're all the same. They're socialists, and they really want communism. I heard a clip the other day from the DSA co-founder. Comes right out and says it. Our end game, we have a goal. Our outcome that we want is communism. And these are bad people. These are people that don't love America. You know that. Mamdani's wife jetted off over the 4th of July to some Islamic retreat in Majorca. That's the First Lady of New York. Let me repeat that. In fact, Tracy

0: in South Carolina, breaks it down. Here's Melanie D'Souza from Venezuela explaining what happened when socialism took over in Venezuela.
1: Once there was a South American country with a promising future, but now all that promise is gone. The country is a failed state, a hollowed out shell of its former self. Services like power and water are sporadic. The most basic consumer goods, from bread to toilet paper, are in chronically short supply. Crime has skyrocketed. Freedom of the press is almost non-existent. Democracy has been replaced by a virtual dictatorship. The country is, I'm sorry to say, my beloved Venezuela, a place in which my family has deep roots. I can tell you what happened to it in one word: socialism. In 1999, then-candidate for president, Hugo Chavez, promised to lead the people of Venezuela to a socialist paradise. His theme was Esperanza y Cambio, hope and change. Venezuela is a nation of great wealth, Chavez said, but it's being stolen from its citizens by the evil capitalists and evil corporations. This wrong would be righted, he assured the voters, if they elected him. And they did, to their everlasting regret. Under Chavez, the government of Venezuela took over industry after industry. The government, he assured everyone, would run these businesses better than private enterprise. And the profits would be shared by the people. With great fanfare, he tore up contracts with multinational oil and gas companies and demanded that they pay much higher royalties. When they refused, he told them to leave. They did. His image was burnished by Hollywood celebrities who flocked to see the great work he was doing, taking money from the rich and giving it to the poor. Progressive politicians from the U.S. and Europe also praised him lavishly. Here's another rule. When Hollywood celebrities visit your country to praise your leader, you're in trouble. When the leader sings on national television and is praised by Hollywood celebrities, you're doomed. Socialism always works in the beginning, so people are fooled in the beginning. It's easy for governments to confiscate money, but eventually there's no more money to confiscate. In the case of Venezuela, I mean that literally. People who could get money out of the country did. Many left the country altogether. Nearly 2 million, according to Venezuelan sociologist Tomás Páez. The wealth creators continue to create wealth, but they created it somewhere else, Miami or Madrid, and other places around the world. When Chavez first ran for president in 1999, he said he would leave in 2 years if people weren't happy with him. But, like Castro, Chavez never had any intention of giving up power. He died in office in 2013, replaced by his vice president, Nicolás Maduro. Maduro is Chavez without the charisma or the voice. The country is now a pariah, shunned by the world and isolated.
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3: Do you think that this Graham Plattner debacle, and make no mistake, it's a complete and utter unmitigated disaster for the Democrat Party? Nationally, Bernie Sanders looks like a fool. 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
1: Here's a lot of text messages coming in on our text line, which is also 800-655-MIKE. 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From Minnesota, Mike, I don't know why for one second you would think this Graham Plattner thing would turn the tide. We've been down this road so many times with so many shady characters on the left. That's not true. Not like this. Yeah, there have been shady characters. There's shady, and then there's communists. We've never been down this socialism path before. So my question is, do you think this might turn the tide? Will Americans finally wise up and realize electing rotten people, even Democrats, who hide behind the socialism, communism banner, that's no good for America. And it's not going to work. Will it change? Greg's in Illinois. Greg, you're on the Mike Gallagher Show, 9 before the hour. Hi, Greg. How are you?
2: Yeah, I'm doing fine, Mike. How are you?
1: I'm great. Good to be back to work, and I can't wait to hear what you think. Will the tide turn over Graham Plattner or no?
2: You know, I really don't think so. And, of course, I'm from Illinois, I-L-L, Illinois.
1: Mm-hmm. Yeah.
2: And, our problem here, and I've got conservative friends that have just checked out. And I can give you two examples. You know, specifically over something like this, I'll say to one of my, formerly conservative guys who's now a Democrat, until Trump admits that he lost the 2020 election, I'll never vote Republican again.
1: Until he admits what? Somebody was talking to me. I couldn't hear you. Until he admits what?
2: Okay. That he lost the 2020 election, I'll never vote Republican again.
1: They're hung up on that?
2: Stupid.
1: What idiots.
2: Like, get your head out of your butt. Yes, yes.
1: I know.
2: Another one. Another situation with a guy, staunch Republican, MAGA. And all of a sudden, there's this America First. I haven't followed. I stopped talking to him. And all of a sudden, he starts listening. Oh, Greg, you got to listen. He's on a podcast, listens to all of them. Trump's in bed with Netanyahu, and it's all bad. And so I'm just not going to vote anymore. That's it. I'm done.
1: I can't imagine giving up on America. And I'm reminded of what the late Rush Limbaugh said about giving up on America. And I like to play this from the arc.
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1: 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And thanks for supporting Food for the Poor. What's up with Air Force One? I've always been a little bit uncomfortable, I have to admit, with this arrangement with Qatar giving Trump the plane. He gets to keep it, apparently, after he leaves office. But what about how they didn't want to use the plane to return from Turkey? What in the world is that all about? We'll try to tackle that and a whole lot more coming up.
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7: news this hour from Town Hall. I'm Ron Taylor. President Trump suggests a standing order to attack Iran in the event of an assassination. But Vice President Vance would make that call.
10: President Trump is suggesting he's left standing orders for the U.S. military to destroy Iran at levels he says they've never seen before if Tehran follows through on its long-standing threats to kill him. But the U.S. government has no way to create an automatic, pre-authorized dead man switch that would prompt immediate retaliation. Instead, if Trump were killed, the transfer of power to his successor is governed by the 25th Amendment. Vice President J.D. Vance instantaneously would become commander-in-chief and have authority for any retaliation. Vance could do exactly what Trump called for, though there's also a chance Vance could decide not to follow Trump's orders. I'm Julie Walker.
7: Correspondent Donna Warder reports on flash flooding in parts of Missouri.
15: The Missouri State Highway Patrol rescuing by Black Hawk helicopter more than 200 children and staff from a summer camp in Lesterville as heavy rainfall caused widespread flooding Friday. Other campers caught in raging waters about 85 miles south of St. Louis climbed onto a building that collapsed under the weight. Some 20 people were rescued. The National Weather Service had issued a flash flood warning for the area, which got up to 12 inches of rain. Governor Mike Kehoe says hundreds of people were saved from floodwaters, trees, rooftops, and stranded vehicles. I'm Donna Warder.
7: A widespread and dangerous heat wave is building across the country, with triple-digit highs expected in the southwest and Great Plains through the weekend. The heat will spread eastward under a dome of high pressure that meteorologists say could trap oppressive temperatures for a week or more in as much as two-thirds of the country. News and analysis at townhall.com.
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7: A July 4th boat trip, an 18-year-old black teen's death, and a family search for answers in the Deep South.
10: 18-year-old Nolan Xavier Wells took a July 4th boat trip with friends to an island off Mississippi's Gulf Coast. He ended up dead. His parents want answers. Mom, Christine Wansley.
17: We just want to know what happened and why our baby didn't come home.
10: Wells was reported missing that night and found dead 2 days later. Authorities believe he drowned. His family is skeptical and says they recovered his cell phone with deleted messages. I'm Julie Walker.
7: Volkswagen has reported weak sales numbers with a significant drop in China. The company said Friday plans to cut its model lineup by nearly half. Volkswagen said group sales fell 8.6% in the second quarter, just under 2.1 million vehicles represented. You'll find more news at townhall.com. A bipartisan group of senators say they reached an agreement with the Trump administration Friday to advance a new version of legislation to sanction buyers of Russian oil, potentially ramping up pressure on Moscow.
18: While visiting Kyiv, South Carolina Republican Senator Lindsey Graham told reporters that lawmakers have been working closely with the administration on a version of the bill that would be, quote, acceptable to the White House and that was written in a way they could support. The White House has resisted full support of legislation to limit the flow of funds to Moscow's war chest through sanctions on countries purchasing Russian oil, in addition to Russian officials and entities. Instead, the administration has pushed for the bill to give President Donald Trump more latitude to pursue negotiations with Moscow to end the war on Ukraine. Bernie Bennett, Washington.
7: Charlie Kirk's accused killer is due back in court on September 1st. A Utah judge set the date in a week-long evidentiary hearing in the case that wrapped up Friday. More news at townhall.com. I'm Ron Taylor.
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20: 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She's blonde, 5'2", and 102 pounds of dynamite in a dress. Here she is, Andrea Kay.

0: Welcome to tonight's Andrea Kaye Show. On this Friday Eve edition of the Andrea Kaye Show, going into 4th of July. Already having some celebration here in the studio. America. That voice that I'm sure you're all very familiar with was DJ Carrot Sticks. Proudly waving the American flag while proudly displaying his Bucky's 250th anniversary t-shirt. All compliments to Cajun Troop. We just love you so much. We love this country so much. And I love you, Andrea Kaye Show friends and family out there who share this time with me every day. Do not forget, I'm just going to put it right out there up front of the show, okay? I'm going to continue to remind you guys throughout it, though. Today is, of course, tomorrow is our, everybody is off. We're not here at the station because that's the day off to celebrate the national holiday, which is Saturday. And then I have the entire next week off. I will be back Monday the 13th. Live at 6 a.m. Pacific time, right here on The Answer San Diego. So let's enjoy this next 2 hours that we have together. We are streaming live right now on X. Post your comments there on X about anything that you want, including how I would love to hear how you guys are celebrating the 250th anniversary of this amazing country. I hear 250th. I said this the other day. That's a big number, but not really in terms of a nation, particularly when you think of everything that we have accomplished and what we've done. Email me at AndreaKayShow.com. You can post your comments and your stories about what you guys are doing and how you're going to celebrate this amazing anniversary. Email me at AndreaKayShow.com. We're streaming live right now on X. This is also my last day with this guy because he's too bougie. He's just too important to get up at 4 a.m. and come in and do the Andrea Kaye Show. So to producer Joe, his Jonas, it's not goodbye. It's just till next time I see you after you've slept in till 10 a.m. But thank you, though. It's been super fun and just a great honor to work with someone. You guys don't know him. He remains a mystery, but let me tell you, it's obvious what a patriot he is and what a good friend he is to me and to the show. And we just appreciate you so much. Now is the time for us to really be appreciating this country and what it was founded on, and to celebrate it beyond just the huge, which is my favorite on 4th of July, is barbecue is not my number one food choice, because it's got to be really well done. And I grew up in a household where mama knew how to make some banging chicken and dumplings and some red beans and rice, but mama couldn't make a rack of ribs to save her life. Okay. So I grew up not really liking barbecue ribs. My 4th of July foodage is the classics for me, which is hot dog. Like if I'm going to also have a burger, half a dog, half of a burger, that's my jam. You could whisper in my ear, what's your jam for 4th of July, Joe? Yeah. Yep. And for dessert, pie is always low down on the list for me. So there's got to be somebody out there with a red, white, and blue adorned cake. Because that's what I like. I've got many people that I know are in D.C. this weekend. If you are going to D.C., please, what an amazing experience. And I'm just so jealous. I'm heading out of town, but I'm actually going to visit family, and it did not work out for me to go to D.C. at this time. It's going to be about 114 degrees in D.C. this weekend. Literally, I heard a weather report today. She said it will be 114 degrees on Saturday. Please stay safe. Stay hydrated if you're going, to all my friends and family and loved ones that are going to be in the D.C. area. It has never been safer, I can tell you that. And let me tell you, Judge Jeanine, we got some sound for you guys. She came out with a press conference today. This is not the time for anybody to be FAFOing around any national monuments this weekend in D.C. So stay tuned for the latest on Judge Jeanine and the announcement of felony charges today against a TARD who decided to attack national monuments. this weekend, who attacked national monuments last month. I want to begin tonight's show because as much as I would love to just do an entire show celebrating this country, it's a reminder of us. It's not just a time to celebrate, but it's Ronald Reagan said our freedoms are never more than a generation away from us being taken from us. We must always be vigilant. We must always do two things, two sides of a coin. We've got to recognize American greatness in terms of the foundation. It was literally an experiment to have a republic, the first of its kind, not on the basis of a king or rulers, but on a representative government that didn't guarantee you a dang thing. In fact, by the time the Declaration of Independence and our Constitution came about, they had already tried communism in this. Did y'all know that? Did y'all know in the colonies? They had already tried socialism and communism. You know, it didn't work, did it? It didn't work because communism, socialism, pick your ism, rewards the lazy. It rewards the worst of human nature until it destroys humans. And the free market, the Constitution free market system that was set up by our founders rewards the best of human nature. Nothing is guaranteed to you. Not a doctor's appointment, not a piece of food, not a roof over your head. But in this free market and individual liberty system, if you were willing to work hard enough for it, you could achieve it. And ever since that time, they've been trying to get us back to socialism. And there's never been a time that it's ever been not only a possibility, but it's already taken root. It's already here. It's already here. And not last week or so, gosh, has it just been a week since Mamdani's and his endorsed Islamo-commie candidates won? And everybody was like, oh, the Mamdani effect. And even when Mamdani got elected in New York, or even when he was running, everybody was like, okay, oh, forget New York. If New York wants to be dumb enough to do that, that's the kind of mindset that hopefully has been smacked out of the brains of so-called conservatives to try to ignore it, to try to act like, oh, that's just a one-off. It's not. They're getting elected all across this country. Democrat Ro Khanna, who is also not just a Democrat, he's besties with Thomas Masshole. He said this after the latest Islamo-commie, who was born in Ethiopia, after she was elected by the Democrats. She won the Democrat primary in Colorado.
1: Yesterday was a big night for progressives. Colorado shows a new generation of progressives like Milad are building a new and bold Democratic Party. It's time for the old guard to step aside.
0: Yeah. Everybody's talking about, is this the Democrats, you know, Tea Party moment? I'm not sure. I'm not sure who came up with that analogy. There's nothing analogous going on here. I don't know if the people coming up with that narrative are trying to claim that the old guard Democrats are the Tea Party, or if these Islamo-communists are the Tea Party. No, the Tea Party patriots wanted limited government. They were, I just don't see any analogy here at all. What we have is what many people falsely characterized as a fringe element of the left now seizing ultimate control. They have been around for a while. The first Islamo-communist that got elected was Barack Hussein Obama. Although actually many years ago, I think it might have been 2010, maybe 2011, I interviewed a woman named Brenda J. Elliott. And she had written a book called Red Army. And this thing was like this thick. And it was all about the Democrats and how the entire party was really run by communists who understood at the time that they had to play a long game. They called themselves Democrat Socialist as part of a way to, and that we're here now. This didn't happen overnight, in other words. They're playing a long game. But it's kind of like, to use a really bad analogy, in the entertainment industry, oftentimes you'll have some actor that, you know, stars in a movie and it goes viral and everybody's like, oh my gosh, he's an overnight success, even though he's been grinding it out since he was 11. Okay, doing commercials and this and that before he finally made his way up. That's where we're at right now. And we are almost at the point to where these Islamo-communists are really hitting their peak and about to completely take over. Here is more from Ro Khanna talking about now that it's time for the old guard to step aside, the policies that they're going to be pushing for. And I want you to listen how just really just almost good they sound. Listen to how he soft pedals communism.
1: Voters want to know where you stand on the tough issues and whether you will fight for real change in our unfair and lopsided economic and political system. Are you for single-payer health care, for taxing the wealth of billionaires, for stopping these foreign wars, for recognizing the genocide in Gaza?
0: Ooh, that's a big one. His Jonas, second he heard that, his head flew back, right? You hear that? You hear that? That's Islamic Jihad right there, which is the same crap that we've been hearing from Tucker Carlson and Candace Owens and Grandma Groyper and all the rest who getting paid by the Islamic jihadis to spew that nonsense. He goes on.
1: For abolishing and replacing ICE, for workers over AI, for money out of politics. This is not an age for triangulation or obfuscation. We're in a moment of transformational change in this country, and I'm calling on our party to listen to voters demanding more from us.
0: Everything that he just described there is communism. Every bit of it. And when he talks about getting money out of politics, what he means is stripping people of their ability to have representative government. We're going to take a break. We come back. We're going to get into some real world examples of how this is going to play out, including the Ayatollah mom, Donnie. Stay with us.

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0: Welcome back to tonight's Andrea Kaye Show. So the movement is on, the revolution is on from the left to turn us into their little, their utopia. One of the things that Ro Khanna mentioned in that clip that I just played was a message to the Democrat Party telling the old guard to move over. Revolution is on, and he listed a few things that he says voters are going to be demanding, one of which is single payer. Here's an example of how single payer government run insurance works. This from somebody in Canada. 1.5 million Canadians spent 14 plus hours in the ER. This is somebody named Ryan Williams. 1.5 million Canadians spent 14 plus hours in the ER. 180,000 waited 2 days or longer after admission. Doctors estimate prolonged ER waits may have contributed to over 2,000 preventable deaths. This isn't universal care. It's rationed crisis care. And I personally have a friend of mine that moved from San Diego down to Mexico, who lives in Guadalajara, to La Capaqui to be exact. And her entire business is medical tourism, where North Americans, she coordinates North Americans to fly down to, there's surgeries taking place in Guadalajara and then also in Puerto Vallarta. And it's Canadians. For Americans, they're going down there getting plastic surgery. For Canadians, they're going down there for hip replacements, a lot of total joint replacements, but then also cancer treatments and other treatments. Because people are dying. You find a lump up there, and you're going to be dead by the time you get tested and by the time you get any treatments. That's the reality. And we got to get better as a Republican Party in speaking to that reality. Here's the Ayatollah Mamdani. There's a heat wave happening across the country, as you guys know. And here he is today, coming out, talking about New York City's doing they're doing their part as a city. Now he's asking business owners to adjust their thermostats. Take a listen.
1: And to every business owner, please set your thermostats to 78 degrees to alleviate the stress on our power grid.
0: Oh, okay. You may be thinking, well, you know, okay, what's wrong with that? You know, asking people to, you know, turn the thermostat up a little bit. That reminds me of a roommate I had one time at LSU. It's like we lived in an upstairs downstairs situation, and because she was cheap, she was always trying to, you know, I'd leave the apartment and come back, and she's cranked it up to almost 80 degrees, like 78 degrees. I can't sleep in 78 degrees. I'm not gonna fry and be uncomfortable because you want to save a few bucks on the electricity bill, okay? And this, you should be allowed as individuals and as citizens, particularly as business owners, to run that thermostat however you want it. This is not just about strain on the power grid. More on that in a moment. This is about strain and seizing control over our energy sector. I said a decade ago at least. When Barack Hussein Obama was in office, I said they want to gain control over our energy sector and our healthcare. Then they've got complete control over our lives. I stopped staying at Marriott's because I was staying at the Esmeralda 1 year over 4th of July weekend, like 20 years ago, in Palm Springs. Okay, Palm Desert, technically. And it gets like, what is it over there? Something like 115 degrees. And they shut off the air conditioning in the middle of the night to save money. Because it's all on satellites, okay? That's where this is going. But back to Mamdani. So he's talking about strain on the power grid. And I saw somebody pointing out this. I believe it was Basic Optimism on Instagram today. Brought up some place called Indian Point, which I'm not familiar with it because I don't know New York City very well or New York very well. But Indian Point was a nuclear power plant that once supplied up to 25% of New York's electricity. In 2020 and 2021, it was shut down, which was, and the shutdown was championed by the coalition that Mamdani belongs to. And then after they got the nuclear power plant shut down, Mom Donnie and his cronies, I believe he was a state legislator at the time, they fought to have a, they fought a new gas plant that would have replaced the power. He said this at the time, it's absurd that we're still fighting new fossil fuel plants. So he co-sponsored the Clean Futures Act, which banned new gas power plants in New York City. So the strain on the system right now is not the fault of the business owners. It's not the fault of the people that are sweltering in the heat. It's because of him and their climate change and the rest of the climate change hucksters. I saw something, I saw a comedian say, and I had to research it. She, I think her name is Alexandra or something. I'm going to have to look up her name. We're up against a break. But guess how many, oh, no, I get, there's no way for me to tease it out. You're just going to have to stay for the next segment to hear about how heat deaths in Europe compare to something happening here in the U.S. So we're going to talk about that after the break. We're also going to share with you Judge Jeanine and her press conference today about a former Olympian who's facing felony charges. That and more. So come on back.

0: With SRN News, I'm Ron Taylor. The United States has attacked Iran over an Iranian strike on a vessel in the Strait of Hormuz. The strike set a container ship ablaze and forced its crew to abandon it. Iran apparently responded with strikes targeting Bahrain, Kuwait, Qatar, and United Arab Emirates. The new crossfire in the Persian Gulf comes after President Trump suggested an interim deal and ceasefire in the Iran war was, quote, over. U.S. Defense Secretary Pete Hegseth wrote online, Iran made a poor choice, now they pay. The U.S. Military Central Command said it had hit some 140 targets in the strikes, far more than the last two rounds. The attacks degrade Iran's ability to attack civilian mariners and commercial vessels freely transiting the strait. Qatar's former Sheikh Hamad bin Khalifa Al Thani has died at the age of 74, according to state-run news. This is SRN News.
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Welcome back to tonight's Andrea Kaye Show. So in preparation for my trip, I'm flying out tomorrow to go visit with family. It's super busy week, but I'm like, I've got to get in a visit to Dr. Jimmy over at Element Wellness because I'm going to be sleeping on a strange bed. I'm going to be crammed into an airplane seat. I'm going to be traveling all day tomorrow. Oh my gosh, let me tell you guys. I got another new treatment in there today. Not only has Dr. Jimmy completely, I have no more pain left in my left knee, which is quite frankly a miracle. If you have suffered from chronic pain like I have in any joint, whether or sciatica, or I had pain in my neck because what I thought I had the meningitis, it was so bad, it ended up being spinal compression. So I started doing treatments with Dr. Jimmy. The first one, I wasn't even prepared for how well I was going to sleep that night. I was not prepared for the fact that my sinuses were going to open up and just I was going to be breathing easier. All it took was two treatments to completely cure my pain in my left knee. So I went in this morning. He's like, do we need to do a shockwave on your knee? I'm like, no, I'm good on that. He's like, well, you got some time to try something new. Have you heard of red light therapy, Joe? Oh my gosh, y'all. I felt like I was completely noodled after this red light treatment. I laid there. It's like being in a spa, just 10 minutes. I left there just feeling so good. I'm telling you, it's amazing how you can think that you're stuck with some chronic pain. And then you can come across somebody like Element Wellness Center who's just really can show you what your body can do and how it can recover from a lot of trauma. So go to elementwc.com and go see Dr. Jimmy. Okay, back to some real world implications of what these commies are trying to do to us. It's funny, but not funny. So Mamdani has, and his climate change cronies destroyed the power grid in New York City, strained the power grid. Now they're like demanding that everybody adjust their thermostats. And that's always how it works, right? They put strain on the system and strain on the individuals. And then they try to act like after creating that insanity that more control is going to make things better when it's not. And ultimately, they want to be in complete control over what kind of car we drive, what we set our thermostats, how large of a place we live in. That's where all of this is going, right? Well, we're already behind Europe. Europe has, and that has been the blueprint for a while to show us what to avoid. So I'm watching this comic, and I can't remember her name. And I couldn't even figure out how to Google since I can't remember her name. But I heard her in a stand-up routine saying that more people die from heat in Europe every year. In Europe, more people die from heat over there every year than Americans die from gun-related deaths in the U.S. Did you know that, Joe? Joe knew that. What? I had reported on the fact that 60,000 people died every year in Europe. I reported a week or so ago on how it's illegal in some places. You try to put an air conditioner in your apartment and they're going to come take it out, right? It is all a result of the government. So I did a little research because even though I thought it was funny, I thought, well, let me double check this. And it's true. More than 60,000 Europeans die from heat-related causes every year. In America, 44,000 people approximately die from gun-related injuries in the United States, and 60% of that are suicides. So you take the suicides out, and it's really around 25,000 people that die from gun-related deaths compared to 60,000 people dying. Who's killing? Guns don't kill people. Climate change, commie, hucksters kill people. And it's not even funny. The truth is spoken in jest, right? Isn't that the saying? You know what else is killing people here in this country? These immigration policies. That's all.

0: describing what came up in her as she was being disrespected by these clowns. Take a listen.
1: But literally every day I'm trying to find, as part of this grieving process, which is unimaginable, I'm trying to find beautiful things in life, little things even, to celebrate and to be thankful for. It's the only way you get through these things, I think. And I literally, this crossed my mind 100 times. I'm so thankful that she was only shot in the back of the head. I kind of obviously was not planning to say that, but the indignities of sitting there and knowing that not only do they not care, but they're literally disrespecting us. There was a angel mother behind me weeping openly and crying, just crying. And it just, something inside me snapped and I just said it, like, the indignity that I'm praying and thankful. I'm genuinely thankful that my daughter was not dismembered and raped and, you know, put in a trash basket like some of these other angel family mothers that honestly I had never heard about. I had never heard about these. And, you know, to be thankful for such a thing, that my daughter was only murdered by being shot. It's such a messed up thing.
0: It is such a messed up thing. And they're doing it intentionally. Are they glad? I mean, are they going, yes, let's bring in, you know, this murderer so that this woman, you know, this Sheridan Gorman can be killed? No, but I would consider it manslaughter, because they know they're making a decision, a choice as Democrat politicians, to do something that they know will result in deaths. It's almost like they're co-conspirators in the murder, in a sense. It's almost like these people, these women who hire a hitman to kill their husband, and they get just as much time, sometimes more, because they were the brainchild behind it. Like Donna Adelson, if you followed the Donna Adelson case. I think I have the clip that she's referring to. I want you to listen to Jaya Powell, this disgusting Jaya Powell, and the comments that she made to these angel families.
2: As a parent myself, I can think of no greater loss, and I appreciate you being here to share their stories and their lives with us. Unfortunately, this hearing is, it's the fourth time in this committee that we've had a hearing on sanctuary cities, the fourth time. And there's many other things that we could be doing other than this.
0: You're telling that? You got better things to do? Of course you think you got better things to do, Jaya Powell, than look in the faces of Americans whose children your Democrat Party murdered. Of course. You got better things to do, like plotting all the ways in which you can take us over from within. In fact, I think I have a clip of her talking about how she's not, she's going to do her own America 250 celebration. Take a load of this. This is how she'd rather be spending her time.
3: We have an opportunity to continue to embrace what this country is supposed to be about. And so even as I'm not going to his celebrations, I'm going to do my own set of celebrations with those people from all over the world who are going to become U.S. citizens and are going to...
0: Wait, you're celebrating the 250 with all the people around the world who are going to become U.S. citizens? Did you hear that? No wonder she doesn't want to look at the faces of these... She didn't care. She wasn't avoiding that. She wasn't complaining about this fourth time because she felt bad looking in the faces of these families. It's because she ain't got time for them. They don't matter to her. The only thing that matters is all the other citizens around the world of other countries that they intend to bring here.
3: See and embrace in some ways the American promise, just as much as, sometimes even more than, people who were born here and didn't necessarily have to make that journey. And so I think that, you know, this is an opportunity for us all to come together and to celebrate the promise of America, not Donald Trump, because everything Donald Trump does is about Donald Trump. It's not about the country. And we have an opportunity to celebrate the birth of this nation and what we still have.

0: I'm so happy.
1: When they talk about the promise of America, it's the promise of communism. They don't, they're not, they, and they, they're trying really hard. This is the talking points that you see everywhere on the left today, that this 250th is about Trump. They want to transfer the hatred, the Trump derangement syndrome hatred from Trump onto America, so that Americans will not celebrate the greatness of this country. And instead, they can continue to try to foster a hatred against America, and then try to claim that that America has never, not only should America not be made great again, because America was never great, America has never fulfilled its promise, which is communism. The idea that you would spit in the faces of American citizens who have... children have been murdered because of her policies. And then talk about how, and you hear she's talking about, she wants to celebrate with all the people around the world that love the promise of America more than the American citizens that were born here. This is absolutely outrageous. We got more to talk about on immigration, though. Well, Tim Walz, I don't know if you guys heard about Tim Walz today. We'll get to that in the next segment. But one of the things that struck me about the Gormans and their interview is, I wonder if I have time to play this clip. This, I believe, is the dad. He was asked, one of the things that struck me in that clip I played about the mom, and I heard it yesterday, was when she had said she had never heard of angel families before. It didn't lessen my pain for her, but it was a little bit of a surprise, because I thought, how have you not heard about angel families? President Trump has been talking about angel families and bringing them up on the stage since 2016. The fact that so many Americans don't know about angel families, are not paying attention to politics, burying their heads in the sand. It's not their fault their daughter was killed, but it should be a wake-up call. It should be a wake-up call, because this could be your daughter. Stay with us. More to talk about after the break.

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4: When Abraham Lincoln was elected president in 1860, America stood on the edge of collapse. Over the next 4 years, the Civil War claimed more than 700,000 lives and tested whether our republic could endure. As the war drew to a close, Lincoln looked beyond victory. He looked toward healing. In his second inaugural address, he challenged the nation, "Let us strive on to bind up the nation's wounds, to achieve and cherish a just and lasting peace." Lincoln understood that preserving the greatest experiment in self-government required more than winning a war. It required the character to restore what had been broken. More than 160 years later, America still faces division. The question is not whether we'll disagree. The question is whether we still have the wisdom and the character to heal together.
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0: Welcome back to tonight's Andrea Kay Show. How committed are the Democrats to flooding this country, transforming it to their Islamo-communist ideals at the expense of your children? Governor Tim Walz has pardoned a criminal illegal alien convicted of raping a 10-year-old girl. Take a listen.
1: Department of Homeland Security is accusing Minnesota leaders of shielding an illegal immigrant child predator from deportation. This guy pleaded guilty to sexually assaulting a 10-year-old girl in 2006. He was scheduled for deportation, but last month, Governor Tim Walz gave him a pardon. The DHS acting assistant secretary ripping the Democrat, saying, quote, Governor Tim Walz's decision to pardon an illegal alien convicted child rapist so he can remain in our country is disgusting. These are the criminal illegal aliens he and his Minnesota sanctuary politicians are protecting.
0: Wow. A child rapist. Pardoned. You think he's just going to live the straight and narrow and not go on and rape more children? Why is Tim Walz still roaming around and not been had his office raided by the FBI? Can somebody explain that to me? And when these Democrats are not pardoning illegal aliens who rape, and by the way, at this point, don't let any Democrat tell you that they are not the party of child rape and murder and sex trafficking. That's what these Democrats do. So much so that out here in California, the Democrats blocked a bill to keep registered sex offenders from running for office. Do you hear about that, Joe? A state assembly member, Esmeralda Soraya, authored a bill to keep registered sex offenders from running for office after a registered sex offender tried to run for Fresno City Council. The person running for Fresno City Council was Renee Campos. In 2011, Campos pleaded no contest to a sole misdemeanor charge of possessing and controlling child pornography. The Fresno County Sheriff's Office said it stems from a 2018 cyber tip sent to the Central California Internet Crimes Against Children Task Force. You know anything? And this Campos person served jail time and is now listed on Megan's Law website. And the Democrats blocked a bill that would have prevented this child predator from running for office. This is what we're up against in this country. Because it's not just about for these Democrats wanting to protect criminal illegal aliens for the body count, for the census, for creating a dependency class to replace American citizens, particularly white ones, with others. But it's also about the fact that they're just cool with pedophilia. They just are. How else can you explain the fact that Scott Wiener, which is why Scott Wiener was so shocked that he was attacked like he was, at a Pride event, because he was the guy that wrote legislation to downgrade charges against people who molest and sexually assault children. That's who the Democrats are. Let's get on to a little piece of good news, shall we, to wrap this hour? Judge Jeanine made an announcement today.
2: Today, a grand jury has returned a felony indictment against a defendant, David Hearn, for felony destruction of property, for which he faces 10 years in prison.
0: 10 years in prison. Yeah. You guys remember this story? I talked about it when it broke. He's a former Olympian. I'm not sure what sport it was. I think maybe kayaking. Is kayaking really a sport? Like, should we have kayaking in the Olympics? Okay. Anyway. So, he's facing 10 years. Here is Judge Jeanine, and she was warm today. Okay, she was hot Here she is describing, I believe in this clip, what he did.
2: By Hearn's own admission, on June 19th, he reached down into the pool. Our evidence further shows that the National Park Service employees observed Hearn actually forcefully and violently pulling up and removing the bottom liner with both hands. According to witnesses, Hearn damaged approximately 2 square feet of sealant from the bottom of the pool. A parks employee actually told Hearn to stop his behavior and stop what he was doing. Hearn reacted by shouting at that parks employee, saying that she cared too much about the reflecting pool, and why did she even care?
0: Yeah. These just punks. The sense of entitlement that these clowns have. Look, I'm with you, Yaz. Judge Jeanine could do a lot better. Absolutely. But she's right that this is not the way, as she went on today with her remarks, to say this is not the way of a civilized society. It's anarchy. There's much more I think she could be doing, unless Trump is going along with Susie Wiles and Susie Wiles is in control. But I was glad for this, because once we start, you know, seeing more people held accountable for this kind of crap, a lot of this, some of this will go away. It will. So I share this story because I'm not necessarily a fan of Judge Jeanine, but I am a fan of seeing clowns like this guy. I would like to see the perp walk. I don't know if we're going to see that. So will he get 10 years? I mean, it depends on, I mean, for a grand jury in D.C. to come back with a felony and face up to 10 years, there's a likelihood that this former Olympian's going to be spending a little time around in the pokey. I don't think they have kayaks in the pokey where he's going. We're going to take a break. We come back. Tom Del Beccaro is going to be here to help us usher in the last hour of tonight's Andrea Kay Show as we go into the fourth. Stay with us.
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6: Breaking news this hour from Town Hall. I'm Ron Taylor. We've learned tonight of the death of U.S. Senator Lindsey Graham, Republican of South Carolina. His office releasing the following statement on X. On the evening of Saturday, July 11th, Senator Lindsey Graham passed away from a brief and sudden illness. Senator Graham's family appreciates prayers at this time and asks for privacy during this incredibly difficult period. Senator Lindsey Graham has passed away. President Trump is issuing a warning.
7: President Trump taking to his Truth Social page with a clear message for Iran, where leaders have threatened to kill him. The president writing, 1,000 missiles are locked and loaded and aimed at the Islamic Republic of Iran, with thousands more to immediately follow should the Iranian government act on its threat, pronounced in many corners of the globe, to assassinate or attempt to assassinate the sitting president of the United States of America. In this case, me. Orders have already been given, and the U.S. military is ready, willing, and able for a one-year period of time, subject to extension, to completely decimate and destroy all areas of Iran.
6: The sudden withdrawal of Maine U.S. Senate nominee Graham Platner has thrown Democrats into disarray this weekend. House Speaker Mike Johnson says conservatives need to turn up during the fall midterms to stave off a Democratic takeover.
8: They don't want any borders, Tony. They want no prisons. They want to eradicate the Supreme Court, remove the presidency. They want the Congress to control everything because they intend to take it over. This is the time for all Americans, all patriots, people who are freedom-loving folks to stand up. The barbarians are inside the gates, and this fall election is going to be decisive for the future of this country.
6: A widespread and dangerous heat wave building across the country with triple-digit highs expected in the Southwest and Great Plains. News and analysis found at townhall.com. I'm Ron Taylor.
9: Hey, did you know the odds of our universe having the exact physical constants needed for life is 1 in 10 to the power of 10 to the power of 123rd? That's a number so large there aren't enough particles in the universe to write it down. It's not philosophy, it's physics. I've been telling you about the new documentary called The Story of Everything, and it's now available through streaming online. 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
6: There's an update on those Newport Beach July 4th riots.
10: Newport Beach experienced shocking July 4th riots involving groups of out-of-town youths who ransacked a supermarket, threw projectiles at police, and were dispersed by mounted officers. There were nearly 400 arrests. Arrest data reveals only 10 locals were involved, with nearly half from Arizona and others from as far away as Canada and the Netherlands. That likely pointing to social media incitement shifting the typical holiday crowds. Ken Lorman reporting.
6: A federal appeals court has struck down a Texas law that granted in-state college tuition rates to illegal aliens. The Fifth Circuit Court of Appeals has ruled Texas' 2001 DREAM Act unconstitutional, finding it conflicts with federal law. The act allowed certain illegal alien students to pay in-state tuition rates at Texas public colleges and universities. You'll find more news and analysis at townhall.com. Global oil demand is set to decline this year for the first time since 2020.
11: The International Energy Agency expects a drop of about 1 million barrels per day in 2026. This decline is due to higher oil prices and supply disruptions caused by the U.S.-Iran conflict. In May, global demand fell to 97.9 million barrels per day. China reduced its oil purchases, cutting consumption by almost 6 million barrels per day. Meanwhile, U.S. gasoline use increased despite high prices. A fragile ceasefire allowed some oil to exit the Strait of Hormuz, stabilizing prices. John Scott reporting.
6: The Federal Reserve's rate-setting committee is split over whether inflation is likely to stay elevated or whether it will cool once the Iran war winds down, according to minutes read on Wednesday. Meanwhile, sales of previously occupied homes in the U.S. slowed in June. More on these stories at townhall.com.
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17: Hello, everyone. 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Again, that's foreveryoungradio.com. There you can read a lot of great articles. And in addition, we have over 635 podcast episodes. So really something for everybody. We tend to have spoken about anything that you're dealing with throughout that time, and even maybe dismissing some of the hacks out there that you're being encouraged to do that maybe hasn't proved by science to be effective. And again, I'm excited about today, backed by special requests. We have the Mineral Geek. She's returning on the show today. We're going to cover the topic of mineral absorption in a simulation. That is Caroline Allen. She's a health survivor, mineral expert, and educator on a mission to redefine how we think about cellular health. After a high-pressure career in tech left her physically and mentally depleted, her healing journey led to the discovery of plant-based minerals and their powerful role in restoring the body's natural balance. Her experience sparked deep research in human psychology and the science of humic and fulvic substances. Today, as the co-founder and CEO of Beam Minerals, Caroline, affectionately known, as I mentioned, as the Mineral Geek, shares this life-changing knowledge with clarity, science, and heart, empowering others to take charge of their wellness at a cellular level. Caroline, always such a pleasure. I really do look forward to when you join me on this program. Thank you for coming back.
18: I mean, I love to come back.
17: Oh, you better be careful. You're going to be co-hosting this show at some point. I mean, because I learned so much information from you in such a short amount of time, and that's impressive. You know, I really do enjoy getting to talk to somebody who has been in the depths of maybe not feeling well and looking for solutions and not being able to find those different solutions. And just for new listeners, I just want to remind them that the last time we spoke, we talked really in depth about your journey, you know, finding better health through minerals. And for anybody who missed that episode, it's episode 630, plant-based minerals, what they are and what they do. But Caroline, I always like, we have new listeners. We're picking up people from all over the world at different times. You know, tell me about minerals. Were you somebody who took minerals previously before getting on the other side of your health issues?
18: No, I never took any minerals before. And I had absolutely no idea that I was mineral deficient. I just knew that I felt bad and I had lots of different symptoms. But I didn't see, no one ever mentioned, no practitioner, expert, anybody I went to ever said to me, gee, you might be mineral deficient.
17: No, not at all. And even if they would have said you were mineral deficient, probably the minerals that would have been recommended to you wouldn't have done much because they were very, you know, just run of the mill, your average mineral out in the marketplace.
18: Exactly. So that, and that gets us right into the topic that you want to talk about today.
17: Yeah, exactly. So in our topic, which we're focusing on mineral absorption, assimilation, I think a good place to start is really just explaining what does each of those mean when we're talking about the cellular health connection.
18: Let's create a little bit of context for people. So minerals are the fuel that your body uses to generate energy. And your body generates most energy inside your cells. So what the minerals that you take in through your mouth, and you have to take them all in through your mouth. I suppose you could also have them put into a vein, but that would probably be not a great idea. All of the minerals that you take in from the outside of your body have to be digested. They have to be absorbed through the lining of your gut into your bloodstream, and then they have to be assimilated into your cells, because it's not until they get into the cells that they can actually be that fuel for your mitochondria to generate energy.
17: Wow, that is so interesting. And I don't think a lot of people would think of those components, which are instrumental for getting them to be delivered properly. And then that would be necessary for the bioavailability, I'm assuming that's what you're alluding to as well.
18: Exactly. So bioavailability has these three stages: digestion, absorption into the bloodstream, and then assimilation into the cells. You know, the interesting thing about being out here teaching and educating people about minerals is it's kind of a leveling of the playing field, because even the most experienced practitioners haven't thought about this or don't know about the same conversation that we're having right now.
17: Yeah, which is so incredibly insane to me. I think a lot of people should be understanding that, especially if they're an educator. I know you have gone above and beyond to learn about these things, and I'm so grateful for that, because here we are on Forever Young today, and everybody is going to get an educational course and really have an understanding of what they need to look for, how it's supposed to be processed in the body. So I'm really excited about our show today. We have to run out to that first break, but I hope our listeners will go over to our website. That's foreveryoungradio.com. 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We'll be right back after the break.
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17: 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Again, thank you for joining us today. If you get lost along the way throughout the program, please feel free to always use our website as a reference point. Again, that's foreveryoungradio.com. Again, being joined by Caroline Allen, always learning so much about minerals and what they do within the body and the different forms and the ways we need to use them properly so we can get that benefit. It's not always what we ingest, friends. It's also very important to understand it's about what we absorb. And Caroline, again, always fun to have you on the show. I appreciate your explanation on the difference between absorption and assimilation and even the points on bioavailability. But I wanted to get back down to just a little bit more. Like if we have somebody listening on the show today, they're not really well versed in health, maybe they're finding their way back to a healthier person. What's the most important point to understand about mineral absorption?
18: I think the most important point is that minerals that you buy and take in pill and powder form, even salts, but they really will hold those separate. But the ones that you go to the health food store and you've got all the pill bottles lined up on the mineral aisle, and there's zinc and there's chromium and there's selenium and there's magnesium and there's potassium. I mean, there's like 18 or 20 of them, okay? Yeah. And they're most of them made from rocks, bones, and shells. Now, when you're eating and you get a rock or bone or a shell, what do? You spit it out because you know that your digestive system doesn't digest that well. So when you put these powders, and you know, it looks like it's, you know, small and it's going to get broken down really easily and absorbed into your bloodstream, but actually it's not. About 90% of it is going to go straight through you and out the other end, mm-hmm. and not absorbed. Okay. So now I want you to think about the inside of your gut. Okay. The inside of your gut is a lot like a forest. It's a diverse community of plant life and microbiota, all sorts of different organisms, and they all work together in this incredibly beautiful way when it's a healthy environment, and it keeps the lining of your gut really healthy as well. So what happens is things get broken down in your gut, and there's a molecule, let's say a molecule of magnesium, and it's floating around in there, and it hits up against the lining of your gut. And the lining of your gut is completely lined with these finger-like structures. If you look at your fingers, they look a lot like that. They're called villi. And these villi are lined with cells, and those cells are lined with receptors. And there's a magnesium receptor. And that magnesium molecule hits that magnesium receptor, and the cell goes, oh, great, let's let that magnesium in. And it literally comes through the cell wall into your bloodstream.
17: It's never been explained to me like that before. I totally get it. I think a lot of the listeners will get it as well, that it's almost like the bouncer is accepting, you know, the high-end client to come in and be able to facilitate and help, you know, in those manners of what we need to. But if you're getting bone and you're getting rock and you're getting these antiquative delivery systems, no wonder why so many people are having more health issues and they're taking products that they're not feeling anything from. I mean, that makes perfect sense to the way you've explained it.
18: And the interesting thing is that these receptor sites that line your gut, they're actually in certain ratios. So you have a huge number of magnesium receptors because you use a lot of magnesium, but you have in much smaller ratios, you have receptor sites for zinc or things that you may have never heard of, like vanadium or boron. Okay. Mm-hmm. And they're very, very important. But the point is, if you take a pill of, you know, 800 milligrams of magnesium, you can put it in your gut, but that doesn't mean it's ever going to get absorbed, because there's only so many receptor sites. There's a whole bunch of complexity that we don't have to go into about how that gets taken down into its molecular components, a magnesium molecule that then hits a magnesium receptor sites and gets drawn in into your bloodstream.
17: Yeah. But I would also think about, like, for a lot of people who are ingesting these different mineral type pills versus using it in a liquid form. I look at how many people are up against leaky gut. They're up against IBS, Crohn's. I mean, SIBO. There's so many different things happening with microbiome dysfunction, just from some of the things we're up against. You know, we're about to enter the antibiotic season. I think a lot of times when people take an antibiotic, they don't really recognize that they're killing everything, the good, bad, the indifferent. And if you're not re-inoculating that, and then you're going to a pill form, I can't see that it would have much promise for helping people get on the other side of what they're looking for versus using a liquid base.
18: Exactly. And in fact, you know, taking minerals as single minerals like that, or even maybe an electrolyte, you know, set that's got two or three minerals in it, these actually create imbalance. So when you have IBS and you have SIBO, or you have all sorts of the gut dysregulation that people are experiencing now, that's an ecosystem that is out of balance. And when you now take single minerals in large amounts and put it into that ecosystem, it further exacerbates that dysregulation. Mm-hmm. So what you want to do instead is use what Mother Nature uses in all natural ecosystems for replenishing minerals in balanced ratios that you need to receive them in. And that is called plant-based humic and fulvic minerals.
17: Okay, I love it. All right, well, let's talk about another word we hear, just because listeners, on the last one, I did get an email. They asked, is there a difference between ionic mineral complexes and humic and fulvic mineral complexes?
18: So humic and fulvic are molecules, and they can be delivered in different ways. Our products, Beam Minerals products, our liquids are ionic minerals. And all that means is that they are broken down already into their component size, ready for absorption. Ionic minerals, I don't care who you get them from, they mean, what that means is that they're ready for absorption. And if they have no flavoring, they require no digestion. Wow. Now that's a beautiful thing, because you completely skip a step, and you don't have to wait the 18 to 20 minutes for that process to happen and a lot of it to get just eliminated from your system in that process. It immediately starts hitting those receptor sites and getting absorbed.
17: Yeah, and adding such liquidity to the cells, causing that moisture, causing that hydration to be able to be spread throughout. And again, I love that you explain these things, Caroline, because it's something that I think people say, hey, I know I need to take this, I know I need to take that. But oftentimes they're not reading the research. They're not understanding the dynamic about how once you ingest something, what's going to happen once it's regulated and released in the body. And boy, that gut dysbiosis, so many people are dealing with that. And we should be adding benefit versus adding more jobs for our gut and microbiome to have to take on as a task. Would you agree?
18: Absolutely. In fact, I spoke with a cellular biologist from Harvard several months ago, and he said, if people only knew the amount of work they're giving their body when they're taking all these single supplements, they would really think again, because every time you put some concentration of a particular substance into your gut has to go, okay, how am I going to deal with this?
17: And I think that's one important thing. Like in my morning, you know, especially since I've been working with you and talking to you for so many months now, whenever I take my morning supplements, I take it with my B minerals, because I'm thinking, hey, this is going to help me either way, you know, to assimilate, get into the cell. Maybe I'll have a higher opportunity of maybe being able to absorb some of the other vitamins that I take.
18: That's exactly right. So that, and that's the other cool thing. So humic and fulvic, they are mineral complexes. So they're, imagine a molecule, and each molecule carries like 70 plus minerals as part of the molecule. Now, when we talked about that single magnesium molecule that gets, you know, broken down from, let's say, an electrolyte supplement you take, and it hits a receptor site. Now you have one molecule of magnesium going into your bloodstream. But with fulvic or humic, when those are absorbed, they carry 70 plus minerals into your bloodstream. So it's like having a guy with a backpack outside a room you're in, coming in through the door and bringing a whole backpack full of all the good stuff you need that day.
17: Yeah, I need a guy to show up for that every day. So I have it in the form of Beam Minerals. So that's what, you know, that's how I'm working that angle. And again, I want our listeners to know that your company is just a wonderful place. I mean, everybody who works there is so great. Everybody's so well-versed and educated. But even the steps you've taken to put on your website to really make it user-friendly for consumers to get the education and to understand it in a simple format and to be able to check out, you know, the great learning section and blog that you guys have to offer. And please go to their website. 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
17: Again, listeners, thank you so much for joining us today. Hope you're learning a lot about minerals, why we need them, how they're absorbed, the forms that we can take to maybe add more benefits. Again, we're being joined by Caroline Allen, the co-founder of Beam Minerals. I'm hoping that maybe we can move on and talk about the main assimilation methods for mineral uptake and which of these are really preferred, not only by the body, but based on science.
18: So assimilation is the last stage of bioavailability. So you've digested something, it's been absorbed through the lining of your gut, it's in your bloodstream. And that's really cool. So let's say you take a salt-based electrolyte pack, and you know a good amount of that gets into your bloodstream, but guess what? It doesn't really do its job until those minerals get all the way into your cells. Now, this is a little complex, so I'm going to try and break it down really simply in visual elements for people so they can imagine it. So imagine if you're in a room right now, or let's say you're in a car listening, the car or the room is a cell and you are inside the cell and you are a mitochondria and you need some fuel to generate energy. So let's say you have a door and a window and those are both open. Things can come in and bring you fuel through those openings. That's like the cell wall. You've got a cell wall and there's different openings that open. Now, the way that actually works is that It's like having a door with a peephole in it so you can look out so that the inside the cell goes, oh, is that magnesium? Okay, great. We'll let magnesium in. But if it's a heavy metal or something that we don't want, maybe we won't let it in, or a toxic substance. So the wall is a safety measure for your body. Now, the interesting thing is that this process of assimilation, that process of things going in and out of a cell, it all happens in a very, very simple way, via something called the concentration gradient. So a concentration gradient, imagine you have a glass of water and you put a pinch of salt into the water. At the bottom of the glass, you see the crystals of salt. And then you come back an hour later and the crystals have dissolved and the whole glass of water is equally salty. And that's because in all liquid substances, elements want to be distributed equally. So if you have more salt inside your cell or inside your room and the door opens, the salt will move out. If you have more salt outside, it will bring salt in. And this process is called diffusion. And that process, using that concentration gradient, that need to balance all elements through a liquid solution, is called passive diffusion. And it works okay. It's pretty good. But what's even better is something called facilitated diffusion, or even active diffusion. So that's the tools called humic and fulvic. That's what they do. So the beautiful thing is, because your cells in your body evolved alongside all of the other cellular systems on Earth, and humic and fulvic are the tools for enhancing the uptake of nutrients and minerals into cells, your body recognizes them. So when a humic or a fulvic molecule, well, actually a fulvic molecule hits the edge of your cell, the door automatically opens. Wow. The body says, I know that's fulvic. I recognize this molecule. And now that guy with the backpack comes into your room. That's what fulvic is like. It's like it's a bolus. It's a whole set of minerals coming directly into your cell. And then the fulvic drops them off. So this assimilation process is extremely important. It's the piece that most people have no concept of, that it's not just good enough to put minerals in your mouth, hope they get into your gut, hope they get absorbed into your bloodstream. They have to get into your cells. And the problem is that people struggle with assimilation, partly from there's all sorts of reasons that we have unhealthy cell linings. The same way gut dysbiosis and problems with the lining of your gut, people have struggles with the lining of their cells. And so their cells have low permeability, meaning they have not a lot of doors and windows into the cell.
17: And then I know there is a form called co-transport. So how would that work? Would that be, you just explain a little bit of that, Caroline, if you don't mind?
18: Yes. So co-transport is really what the fulvic does. So it's a molecule. It's a chemical molecule, and all these minerals and nutrients cling to it because it's a very strong electrolyte molecule, and it carries nutrients into the cell, and then it changes its polarity. It's the only molecule on Earth that they know can do this. And all of those things, not all, but many of the nutrients that are connected to it fall off. So it's delivering the nutrients into the cell.
17: Okay, so let's talk about the flavonoid connection, because flavonoids are hot. Everybody's talking about them. They're trying to ingest them, get them in. Is there a correlation between the fulvic and flavonoids?
18: Yeah, fulvic is a flavonoid. Yes, and it's one of the most powerful flavonoids. Not only because, let's say you have a flavonoid

0: blood assimilated into the cell. It just travels around in your bloodstream. And when it hits up against a cell wall, it interacts with the proteins in the cell wall and it causes more channels to open. So it increases cell wall permeability. So again, if you're in your room and you have one door and one window, so many things can or go out. But if you had four doors and four windows, you'd be a lot more efficient with things coming in and out.
1: Yeah, absolutely. And again, I know we're going to talk about the products when we get back from the next break, but again, how do you take it? I mean, do you make it yours in the morning? Do you give a cup of each? Like, how much are you ingesting? And can you just share with us your habit on how you use Beam Minerals?
0: The way that I do it, and there's lots of different ways that people do it, and it really depends on your lifestyle, if you're a very active person, if you're not. So I take my shot of Electrolyze, which is the fulvic product, and I take a shot of my MicroBoost, which is the humic product. I put it in my 16-ounce glass of water. I fill the glass up to the top. I put it on my desk, and I'm just taking the last sip of it right now. So I
1: Yeah.
0: drink it over a period of time. Now,
1: Okay.
0: let's say I go to the gym on my lunchtime workout and I do a really intense workout. I might come back in that mid-afternoon and take some more Electrolyze because that's going to help with energy generation in my body because I've used a lot of minerals during my workout.
1: Okay. And I love that you reference that because I think initially I started using it differently. I do just a small, I'd get my little shot glass out, I'd handle it. And then after we talked last, I started ingesting it throughout the day. And goodness, I mean, my skin, people keep saying to me, Kelly, what's going on? Your skin looks so good. And I'm like, gosh, how'd it look before? is what you're thinking. But, like my hair is growing faster, just little things like my nails, I get a pedicure quicker. I mean, is that something that you're normally hearing from people because the body's being able to absorb and assimilate your products better than most on the marketplace?
0: Absolutely, no doubt.
1: Yeah.
0: So, and these are the kinds of things we hear over and over and over again. You know, when your body doesn't have enough minerals inside the cells to generate enough energy, it has to pick and choose what it can and can't do. And hair isn't that important. And, you know, your skin, it will work even if it's not glowing. You
1: Yeah.
0: know, your nails, they're not super important. It will keep the, it's going to focus on the critical functions, and the other things are going to start to degrade over time, which is why as we get older, you know, the things that didn't bother us when we were younger start to bother us. Maybe we can't drink as much alcohol, or we don't can't drink it at all, or maybe our guts start to have ongoing, you know, these chronic symptoms start to show up.
1: This product is for everybody. Kids can take it, even pets can consume it, people of all ages, different diet and habits, keto even. I'm turning 50 next month and I've been having menopausal issues, of course. I have Hashimoto's and I gotta be honest, I am feeling and looking better than I have in years. And I don't really talk about this on the show, but I have to just tell you that Beam Minerals has really been a game changer for me. And I'm so grateful to have met you and be able to share it with the listeners because I know it'll change their life as well as it did yours all those years ago. So, but when you can really feel and see a difference in your energy, I'm not a coffee drinker. We've talked about that. And I start the morning, I'm ready to rare. So we have to run out to the break, listeners. Please go to the website. It's beamminerals.com. We're going to talk about the products when we come back. And give you a very special discount if you want to try these and incorporate it into your day-to-day. Again, you can find all of this great information on the weekly highlight page at foreveryoungradio.com. We'll be right back after the break.
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5: Welcome back, listeners. Again, having a wonderful conversation. Are you wondering, like I was before I was introduced to Beam about 8 months ago, why is nobody talking about this? Because we're so used to taking it in a tablet, in a form that's so poorly absorbed, and we understand that. And then really understanding humic, fulvic, and these delivery systems and the assimilation has just been a wonderful opportunity. Again, we're learning all about that from Caroline Allen, the co-founder of Beam Minerals. And again, you know, Caroline, we talk over the break and I hear a lot from listeners and they're like, okay, Kelly, where do I start? How do people really use Beam Minerals? Is it something they ingest or do they apply it? Let's act like we've never talked about it before. And if people joined us halfway through.
6: 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We have great user instructions on the website, and you just scan the QR code on the back of the bottle and read through that, and you'll get a lot of information. Any questions can be answered really well by our customer service people who are really educated about the products and minerals, etc. Literally, it's simple as buying the advanced set, starting in the morning one day and taking one half capful of each and putting it in a glass of water and filling that glass and drinking it. Or you can put it in your coffee, or you can put it in your water bottle, or you can put it in your smoothie. The beautiful thing about bean minerals basically tastes like water. There's no special flavors or any, we don't add anything. It's just minerals and water. So that's the first step. Just start taking it internally using this liquid form that's incredibly absorbable, incredibly assimilatable. You're going to start feeling a difference. If you've got chronic symptoms, you're probably seeing a difference in a week to 10 days in some small ways, you know, maybe a little more energy and maybe starting to get to sleep or sleep through the night better, things like that. If you're a person who has cramping, hand cramps, foot cramps, leg, we also have a spray, and this is a fulvic spray, incredibly helpful. You just spray it on and it absorbs right through the skin into the muscle and it will relieve cramping. It literally works like magic.
5: And just some of the stats, okay? Like, you have a lot of people out there dealing with brain fog, and just by going to the beamminerals.com website, it states studies have shown 92% of brain fog can be correlated to a mineral deficiency. And then you go in, correct, and there's sleep stats. Nearly 50% of adults experience insomnia due to magnesium or calcium imbalances, you know. And then a big topic that we never talk about on the show, and I get a lot of questions about this, and people will say, Kelly, have you ever heard of the old wives' tale of when you have cramping or you get cramps like restless leg syndrome or different things like that before bed about taking mustard? And I go, all you need to do is take beam minerals. Like, let's talk about the cramping. Is that a natural response to being mineral deficient as well, as I shared some of those other stats?
6: You know, what cramping is cells in that local area cannot generate energy to release the muscle, and they can't generate enough energy because they don't have enough minerals.
5: And I mean, it's so easy. I mean, just to get these in each and every day. And I mean, a couple of years ago, I was using things that were stick powders and I ended up getting some issues. I had a couple of kidney stones. I went off of that. I got on a clean line like beam minerals. I haven't had any occurrences. Are you hearing that out there as well, Caroline, where people are overdoing it in some of these salt stick packets and thinking that that's enough to keep them not only hydrated, but just give them the intake of minerals they need?
6: Yeah, there's so many problems with using the stick packs. One is that they usually only have 2, 3, maybe 4 minerals in them. So mm-hmm. you're creating imbalance in your gut on a daily basis. I would ask most people who are using those, how does your gut feel? And most people say, you know, doesn't feel that great. I'm peeing a lot. Mm-hmm. So when you put a lot of salt into your gut on a regular basis like that, your body actually has to eliminate it because it's a concentration. And it does that by releasing more urine. So now you're not hydrating. You are actually just irrigating. Irrigating is when you just let the water flow over and out.
5: Mm-hmm. Yeah. No, yeah, we don't. That, where's the benefit? And, you know, I always have wanted to ask you, we've done multiple shows together. You know, I do have 2 cattle dogs. 1 is 7, 1 is 2. They're very active. They get in many miles a day.
6: First of all, we have a pet line. So we have minerals and electrolytes for dogs and for very active dogs. The electrolytes are really useful, just like a human. And we also have them for cats, and minerals and electrolytes are extremely important for cats. Most cats die of kidney disease because feline in the wild get their liquid from animals that they eat, like the blood wow. in the animal. They don't drink much water. So it's really important to give them electrolytes. So, and the way that we do it is you put it over their food, because that way they definitely will get all of the electrolytes and minerals, the fulvic and the humic. So, and we have them in little dropper bottles, so that and they're a little bit more concentrated, so you can use less. I mean, of course, the animals are much smaller than most humans. Depends on what right. size dog you have, I suppose.
5: Yeah.
6: But those are really effective. We've had so many people, particularly with older animals, dogs or cats, who are really struggling. And then they got them on the minerals and the dogs revived, became like young dogs again, jumping around. The cats were all like suddenly, you know, being really active. So it's a huge thing for pets, especially because pet foods that you're buying in the pet food store, those are very mineral depleted.
5: Processed foods in most cases. So thank you for that. Yeah, I wanted to talk to you about something that I'm really prideful and happy for you about, and that is the Mineral Reset Book. People can learn more at mineralresetbook.com. Let's talk about it. What motivated you to put that together?
6: Well, you know, I've been on this journey for a long time, and at a certain point, I realized that the only way I'm going to get this message about mineral replenishment being so foundational and fundamental to health is to write a book, because this is an issue that is affecting humanity, not just, you know, people in third world countries. You know, it's everywhere. And if people only knew that it could be so easy to get mineral replenished, start to affect all of their chronic symptoms, not just one with this pill and with that pill and one with this protocol, but all of them all at once, and that it was so easy as taking a big glass of water every day, this could be life-changing for the world, and people would have more energy to actually do their purposeful work.
5: Absolutely. And you know it firsthand. I mean, again, listeners, if you missed the last episode, episode 630, go back and listen to that episode and listen to the journey that Caroline faced with having so many different health issues going on and being a very busy person at that time in her life, wearing a very different hat as a big tech, person in that industry and very stressful job. Go and listen to that, but learn more about mineralresetbook.com. We'll do the link on our weekly highlight page at foreveryoungradio.com. And also, if you are at Beam Minerals and you like some of the products and you want to try the protocols and try Electrolyze and MicroBoost, that's where I started. 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I've had a lot of great experiences with it. I feel better than I felt in years. And again, I owe it a lot to, you know, making sure I'm keeping my body at proper levels and making sure I'm getting in minerals that my body's actually able to intake. 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Again, use that code FOREVER, 20% off when visiting Beam Minerals. We know some of you are working out. We've added all this great information on the weekly highlight page at foreveryoungradio.com. Caroline, before we say goodbye today, is there any parting words that you'd like to share with our audience before we say goodbye?
6: I want to encourage everyone, look into mineral replenishment as a way to support their entire ecosystem of their body and mind.
5: Absolutely. And again, thank you for all you do. Thank you for, you literally go back to school. You went to go learn about all this stuff and you've enthralled yourself into this, like, probably third career, if I'm knowing you right. I wouldn't say the tech one was your original. I'm sure you've always had your hand in a couple of things, but what a wonderful gift to give to the population and to the world so they don't have to continue to deal with some of those horrible things that you were going through. 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I think you're a wonderful person. And again, thank you for joining me on the show today.
6: Thank you, Kelly. It's a pleasure.
5: 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But I hope you all have a happy and healthy week, and we'll catch you next time right here on Forever Young.

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2: Breaking news this hour from Town Hall. I'm Ron Taylor. Senator Lindsey Graham has died after a brief and sudden illness. NBC News says emergency personnel responded to a call for cardiac arrest at Graham's Capitol Hill home last night, and photographs showed paramedics carrying a person on a stretcher from Graham's home to an awaiting ambulance. There's no word yet on the cause of death. The senator had just returned from meeting with Ukrainian President Vladimir Zelensky in Ukraine. Senator Lindsey Graham was 71 years old. There are concerns for Senator Mitch McConnell as he remains hospitalized for near a month.
3: McConnell was rushed to the hospital from his home in Washington, D.C. back on Sunday, June 14th, following a medical emergency. His staff says he continues to improve, but his exact illness and condition remains unclear a month later. Senate Majority Leader John Thune and Republican Senator John Barrasso both say they've had conversations with McConnell and say he is alert, engaged, and eager to return to work. Laura Winters reporting.
2: Forecasters say much of the U.S. is about to get slammed by a major heat wave.
4: We have a combination of hot temperatures in the 90s to low 100s with high humidity will create heat indices up to 105 to 110 degrees, with overnight temperatures only dropping into the mid-70s to the low 80s.
2: Meteorologist Joe Wegman of the National Weather Service Prediction Center saying the southeastern U.S. is already feeling the heat that's soon to spread to the Intermountain West. A fast-moving fire continues to burn in northern Los Angeles County. Engineer Jonathan Torres with the L.A. County Fire Department says several hundred people have been told to leave their homes as firefighters batter the wind-driven flames. News and analysis at townhall.com.
5: Did you know the odds of our universe having the exact physical constant needed for life is 1 in 10 to the power of 10 to the power of 1/23rd? Larry Elder here. That's a huge number. There aren't enough particles in the universe to write it down. That's not philosophy. That's physics. I've been telling you about the new documentary called The Story of Everything, now available through streaming online so you can enjoy it over and over again. 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
2: Actor Sir Anthony Hopkins has a new occupation, that of a composer.
6: The 88-year-old star of movies such as Shadowlands, where he portrayed theologian C.S. Lewis, is releasing an album of orchestral music that he's written over the past six decades. In a statement, he says, "I've been composing music all my life. Some of these pieces have lived with me for decades, and I still find myself returning to them." The album of his music, On Deck of Classics, will be performed by Gustavo Dudamel, conducting the Philharmonia Orchestra. Keith Peters reporting.
2: Jude Bellingham scored in extra time to lift England past Norway 2-1 in the World Cup semifinals for the first time since 2018. Bellingham's shot, the 93rd, was his second of the game. The Real Madrid star is now tied with England teammate Harry Kane with 6 goals in this tournament. You'll find more news and analysis at townhall.com.
7: A few New York Times reporters have been subpoenaed, and as correspondent Julie Walker reports, it has something to do with the way they reported on the president's new Air Force One.
8: The Trump administration subpoenaed several New York Times journalists after their report on security concerns involving the new Air Force One. That's according to the paper. The new jet was a gift to President Trump from Qatar, and it went into service last week. The paper says federal agents showed up at the reporters' homes with subpoenas to force them to testify before a federal grand jury in Manhattan on Wednesday. Trump flew the new Air Force One to a NATO summit in Turkey last week, but he departed on an old Air Force One for England, with the newer jet also coming along. He then switched back to the Qatar plane for the flight home. Julie Walker, New York.
7: 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I'm Ron Taylor.
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14: Welcome to What's Cooking today. I am your host, Michael Horn, on the nation's food, wine, travel, health, wealth, and entertainment show. We call the program What's Cooking Today. Along with us, Madison Hernandez. Madison, tell us who's on the show today.
15: We're starting off with Belinda Smith Sullivan talking about her new cocktail book, celebrating the art of mixing drinks with a Southern flair.
14: Yeah, you want to mix a drink, you want to have some good success with it, stay tuned. Who else?
15: Then we have Scott Wiener telling us the history of pizza and how to make great pizza at home.
14: Yeah, this should be good. We got to get into summer. You know, it's I don't know where you are, and there's been a lot of rain across the country everywhere. We broadcast from Hollywood, California. It's been June gloom all year long, but I don't know what's going on. Days are obviously getting longer, warmer, so be ready to go and be safe. Welcome aboard, everybody. Good to have you with us. It's a great day today, and I'm surprised we don't have a guest for this, but I'm sure we will at some point this week. It's a National Hamburger Day today. Now, this is a big... Madison, you going to get yourself a burger?
15: Yeah, I'm going to have two burgers.
14: Sydney Hubbard, you in for a burger?
16: I'm down for a burger.
14: Our chef on the staff, Chef Wimpy. Hi, Chef Wimpy. That's an old one for you Popeye fans out there. If you don't know the Popeye cartoons, you're in the dark, like you are in most points on the show. Wimpy was Popeye's friend who always ate burgers. Did you know that, Madison?
16: No.
14: Sydney, did you know that?
17: I did not know.
14: Audience, did you know that? Crickets, crickets, crickets. Okay, there you have it. Anyway, forget that one. It's National Hamburger Day. Anybody that you know that likes a hamburger is probably going to get one of these. It's a combination. Come on, who thought that a simple food with a beef patty, a bun, a classic topping, maybe ketchup, mustard, pickles. That'll lose the ketchup. And the exact origins are debated. The hamburger, actually, ketchup is good on burgers. It's not on hot dogs. The exact origins, debated. The hamburger, they say it's named after Hamburg, Germany, with possible roots in an 18th century Hamburg sausage recipe or meal served aboard the Hamburg America line in the 1880s. And then many American diners claim to have invented the burger. You take a look at it, there's a lot of diners that say, we started the hamburger, we did it. Apparently, the hamburger did gain national fame, once again, at the old World's Fair that we don't have anymore. This was at the, every 4 years they used to have this World's Fair. And in 1904 it was in St. Louis, and that's where they introduced hamburgers. But we don't know if they invented them, just that's where they introduced them at the fair. It's World Passion Fruit Martini Day today. You like a martini? You like the fruity ones, you know? Well, here's one that I didn't realize. This we're celebrating today one of Britain's, the Brits, can you believe this, most stylish and flavorful cocktail. They got a cocktail other than beer? I didn't know that. Well, anyway, this cocktail is, it's a British, the British have made the passion fruit martini really a standout. Here's what happens. It blends gin, vermouth, and some aromatic wine with the sweet, tangy taste of passion fruit for just the refreshing, fruity twist. Now, in the UK, there's a lot of companies out there who specialize in crafting ready-made cocktail mixers, making it easy to enjoy a passion fruit martini with minimal effort, like in a can. Is that what they're saying? Mm-hmm. Just add the fruit. It's a vibrant British classic. Have you ever had one of these, Madison? Passion fruit martini. Says Sydney, have you ever had one?
17: I have not. But I'm going to try one.
14: Mike, have you ever had one? No, I haven't, Mike. Okay, yeah, so we're going to all have to try it. Also, it's World Hunger Day today, founded as the Hunger Project in 2011. Today, we raise awareness about the need for sustainable solutions to end global hunger. Tackling hunger requires addressing the root causes, the long-term initiatives tailored to whatever the specific country needs. Advances in food technology have played a key role in reducing hunger, like refrigeration, like allowing meat to not spoil, other innovations, electric ovens, and so much more. Get out and find out more. Donate World Hunger Day today on What's Cooking Today. We'll be back. 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

0: here to What's Cooking Today, the nation's food, wine, travel, health, wealth, and entertainment show. I'm your host, Michael Horn. Madison Hernandez, where are we headed here in our first segment here, first interview?
1: We're headed over to Belinda Smith Sullivan talking about her new cocktail book, celebrating the art of mixing drinks with a Southern flair.
0: Belinda Smith Sullivan, renowned chef and author. She's got this new cocktail book out called Cocktails Southern Style. Pours, drinks, sips, and bites. Welcome, Belinda, to the broadcast.
2: Thank you for having me.
0: It's an honor to have you here. I'm liking this. So now, yeah, first off, you're a chef. So did you start making cocktails first or become a great chef first? Give us the background.
2: I was a chef first. But, you know, I wrote this book because I'm a novice when it comes to mixology or being a bartender. And I just felt that there were other people out there like me who like cocktails, but who are a little bit intimidated making them themselves at home. So I tried to just, as I said, make it easier for the novice like me to do this.
0: Belinda, it seems like you really get involved. Belinda Smith Sullivan, our guest here, you're not only a chef and you do cocktails, but you're a food writer. You're a spice blends entrepreneur. Do you come and make up new spice blends? Is that your big deal? And you got your own spice line or something? Tell us about it.
2: Yes, I have my own line of spice blends called Chef Belinda Spices. And there are about 11 flavors in the line. And they are, again, because I want everyone to feel good about cooking and comfortable and not, you know, and not believe that it's something that's beyond their reach. They're blends that are... that they can use, you know, that are pre-blended for them. So they don't have to think, do I need a tablespoon of this, a teaspoon of that, a pinch of that? They're already mixed and ready to go. All they do is just sprinkle it on food items, and they're good.
0: Chef Belinda Smith, the chef, the food writer, the spice blends entrepreneur, the author, and I can't believe this last one here, a commercially rated pilot. What the heck? I want to get on your flight. I bet the food is awesome. Well, how'd you become a commercially rated pilot?
2: Well, I am a pilot that decided that once I got my private pilot, I just kept going and I accumulated all of these ratings. And then I finally said, well, I may as well learn how to be an instructor. So I got my instructor certificate. And in order to be an instructor, you have to be commercially rated.
0: So I want to get on your flight. She clicks it on autopilot, takes the food card, and next thing you know, you got some gourmet meal coming your way with some kind of great cocktail. Belinda Smith Sullivan has a culinary arts degree from Johnson & Wales University, and she writes a monthly column in the South Carolina Living magazine. She's featured on South Carolina Living's website with monthly how-to videos she's got there. She's an active member of the Southern Foodways Alliance, International Association of Culinary Professionals, American Culinary Federation. The list goes on and on and on. All right, let's get into cocktails. So Okay. You said this, you got an idea to write this book because we all sort of, I don't know how to make that cocktail, right? And so you put together this book, Cocktails Southern Style, and you got pours, drinks, sips, and bites. So I know what a cocktail is. What's a pour, the drink and the sips? So what's a sip?
2: Actually, pours and sips are just another way of saying drink.
0: Okay, thank you. I just wanted to make sure there's someone I didn't know I could have fun with. So,
2: bites are because in the back of the book, the last chapter is filled with little goodies that you might want to serve along with your cocktail. Because after all, I'm in the South, and no Southerner would invite you over for a drink and not give you something to go along with it.
0: There's 90 recipes for classic cocktails here, and as you say at the back of the book, you've got some recipes to suit all tastes. Let's talk about the categories of cocktails. Now, celebration cocktails we kind of get, right? You're doing something special for the holidays, Christmas, Thanksgiving, whatever it might be. You have a favorite celebration cocktail that you have in the book?
2: Oh, the French 75.
0: No, okay, so what's the French 75?
2: It's champagne.
0: Yep.
2: And has some bitters in it. And that's about it.
0: All right, you got the brunch favorites listed there where you can start the day with a Southern toast. What's like mint juleps, stuff like that in there?
2: Mm-hmm. Yeah.
0: Okay, I like that. Now, the afternoon porch sipper, what would I find in the afternoon porch sipper section?
2: Oh, you'd find things like a blood orange margarita, sangria,
0: Mm-hmm. Oh, yeah.
2: Mojito, you know, a mango colada. Those are the kind of things that would be in, but you know, very casual, but, you know, refreshing for porch sipping. Again,
0: Porch sipping.
2: It's a very Southern thing.
0: Super port sipping section of the book over there. And if you have a couple of those things, you won't be able to say super port sipping section. I'll tell you that now. The 5 o'clock somewhere section. Now, this could be like a martini, I'm guessing, something like that.
2: Well, it could be, but in the book, the 5 o'clock somewhere section is all wine cocktail.
0: Oh, okay. So you did wine cocktails. Okay.
2: Yeah.
0: Do you have martinis listed somewhere else in another section?
2: There's a section called Classic Southern Martinis.
0: Got it. Okay, there you go.
2: And that's where most of the martinis are located.
0: What's a Southern martini for the martini lovers out there?
2: Oh, it would be something like the Southern Belle cocktail. There would be martinis that are not just a classic everyday kind of martini, but martinis that are mixed with maybe juices, with fruit juices.
0: Okay, all right.
2: Or
0: good.
2: Other liqueurs.
0: Now, this next section, I hope this is a typo on my show prep here. There's a section called Spritzes, Smashes, and Farts. Is that is that a typo?
2: That's not a typo.
0: Oh, excuse me, I'm sorry. This scared the heck out of me. What the heck is a fart cocktail? Please.
2: Okay, you have me laughing here. A fart is simply, well, there's a long story there, but very succinctly, a fart is like a shot, but layered shot. You know, everyone, you know, knows what a shot is, but
0: yes.
2: A fart is a layered shot.
0: So if you got a three layered fart?
2: Yeah, and three layers of something, you know, of something in it, which is usually a
0: three
2: whiskey,
0: layers.
2: I'm not trying to think of a chocolate or mocha and a something like a Bailey's or a Kahlua.
0: So you actually go into a bar and you ask for a fart and the bartender knows what you're talking about?
2: Well, more and more do know.
0: I don't believe
2: because they've taken on a life of their own here in the South. Even though it was invented in Alaska.
0: It was invented. I got to hear more about this. Can you hold on for one more segment?
2: Sure.
0: Okay. Are you following this, Madison? Are you following the fart section? Cindy, are you following this a little bit? I mean,
3: yeah, we're following.
0: We'll get together a little afternoon fart. I mean, I just, that's the section. It's called Spritzes, Smashes, and Farts. Where do we get the book, by the way? Where is it available?
2: Well, it should be in bookstores or gift shops near you.
0: Amazon?
2: Amazon.
0: All right. Belinda Smith-Sullivan is our guest. She's going to come right back with us. Her new cocktail book celebrates the art of mixing drinks with a Southern flair. That's it. It's called Cocktails Southern Style. 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We'll be back with more.
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0: cocktail time here at What's Cooking Today, the nation's food, wine, travel, health, wealth, and entertainment show. Our guest, Belinda Smith Sullivan, she's got a new cocktail book, celebrates the art of mixing drinks with a Southern flair. It's called Cocktails Southern Style, Pours, Drinks, Sips, and Bites. We're going through some of the categories she has in the book: celebration cocktails, brunch favorites, afternoon port sippers, 5 o'clock somewhere drinks, spritzes, smashes, and we got into farts, and it's not a typo. And the fart is like a little, like a shot, but it's layered. It's like mixed. Is that correct?
1: That's correct. It's a layered shot.
0: So you go out with your favorite woman that you want to impress. You're dressed to the nines, so is she. You sit down at the bar. You look at her and say, would you like to join me in a fart? What is she going to think about? Did people know in the South that what a fart is, that it's a drink?
1: They do now.
0: Thank you very much. Okay. On with the next section. All right. So then we got shandies and beer cocktails, unique spins on familiar favorites. What's a shandy?
1: A shandy is quite frankly, it's a cocktail that has beer in it.
0: Gotcha. Okay. So these are all made with beer then, unique spins on familiar things like beer. And then you got mocktails and non-alcoholic beverages. So those that are not drinkers, non-alcoholic people can still enjoy a good mocktail, correct?
1: That's correct.
0: All right. Now, do you have a favorite cocktail, by the way, in the book? Is there one that just pops that you just go, when you go out, you order that more than anything else?
1: Well, I have two.
0: Yes.
1: What? I really enjoy a good extra dry martini, but there's a cocktail in the book that's called the Aviation, and I would say that's probably my favorite.
0: Okay, so the extra dry martini, you keep the vermouth totally out of it, like absolutely no vermouth, or just like one drop of vermouth?
1: Well, I rinse the glass with vermouth, and then pour the vodka. I rinse the glass, and I toss out the vermouth, and then I pour the vodka in there. And then I garnish it with olives that have been soaking in vermouth.
0: Oh, now there. See, now I was going to say you're like our favorite, the late, great, wonderful Ed McMahon from The Tonight Show. He was in I guess he was in the Marines, and he sent out somebody to get some things for cocktails, and he asked them to get vermouth, and they came back with cases of them. He said, what are we going to do with cases? So his McMahon martini was to pour the vermouth in, swish it around, and throw it all out, and then make the drink from there. You actually then soak the olives in the vermouth. Interesting. I'm going to try that.
1: Yes.
0: It's an interesting thought.
1: As soon as
0: thought
1: I get them home, pour all the olive juice off, and I fill the jar up with vermouth, stick it in the fridge. I label them first.
0: Very interesting.
1: So in case, you know, the children
0: So in case somebody's having a sandwich and they go, what the heck's wrong with these olives? It's pretty interesting. Now, in addition to this, you've got some special drinks from the book. What is swamp water?
1: Oh, swamp water is fun. Swamp water is pineapple juice and chartreuse with a little bit of lime juice in it.
0: Sounds good. You got the Southern Belle Martini. We talked about that earlier, right? That's the kind of your favorite one, correct?
1: That's one of my favorites, sure.
0: What's different about the Southern Belle Martini? Is that extra dry one you just mentioned?
1: Yes.
0: Okay, good. They got the ginger shandy. What's a ginger shandy?
1: Again, it has beer in it, and it's ginger.
0: It's ginger beer, real beer. Mississippi Bourbon Punch. This one sounds like it packs a wallop.
1: Oh, it does. It absolutely does. There are a lot of good ingredients in there.
0: All right, what kind of food do you have in there? You said you have bites in there. What? Give us an idea of some of the good food items we can find in this book.
1: Well, there is probably my favorite, the crab hush puppies. Everybody used to hush puppies, you know, when you go out and you order your seafood, they give you the hush puppies. Well, these are laced crab meat.
0: Well, now, see, there's some crab that I can go for right there. That one sounds good. You got something called mini hot browns. What are those?
1: The hot brown was popularized in Louisville, Kentucky.
0: Yep.
1: It's a turkey sandwich that's just smothered with gravy.
0: I love that.
1: But we make them in a mini form. So it's almost like a slider.
0: And you got pimento cheese, or as we call it, mento cheese. It's cheese with the pimento in there ground up. Oh, my gosh. Sausage roll poppers, mini hot browns. What are mini hot browns?
1: That's the turkey.
0: Oh, that's a turkey. Okay. And the tomato sliders are like a regular slider without the meat. You put a tomato in there?
1: No, you put both turkey and they have the tomato.
0: I like it. So you put the turkey. They use turkey there. All right. Cocktail Southern Style. Pours, drinks, sips, bites. 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Also at Amazon.com. The author is Belinda Smith Sullivan. Do you have a website?
1: Just Belinda.com.
0: What is it?
1: Belinda.com.
0: Belinda.com. I like that. Thank you so much, Belinda Smith Sullivan. Cocktail Southern Style. Get it. We'll be back on What's Cooking Today.
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0: Welcome back here to What's Cooking Today, the nation's food, wine, travel, health, wealth, and entertainment show. I'm your host, Michael Horn. And it is National Pizza Week, and we're celebrating here all week long on What's Cooking Today, the nation's food, wine, travel, health, wealth, entertainment show. Madison Hernandez, our producer. Who do we have lined up ready to go next?
1: We have Scott Wiener telling us the history of pizza and how to make great pizza at home.
0: Scott Wiener, welcome to the broadcast. How are you?
2: I'm doing great. Happy Pizza Week.
0: Hey, you are apparently one of the world's leading pizza industry advocates and historians, and you're the founder of Scott's Pizza Tours in New York City. All right, so I'm going to go with the fact you're a leading pizza industry guy and an advocate and a historian. Tell me about Scott's Pizza Tours in New York City. What's that all about?
2: Well, we started running tours back in 2008. We take people to significant pizzerias as a way of unraveling the history and the science and culture of pizza. So we visit pizzerias, tour the kitchens, eat the food, discuss.
0: So you look at it, you see what's going on in the kitchen, you eat it, and it's okay. So here's my first question for you, and then I'm going to get to the whole thing here with you. You know, the Fred Dreyer, that's our sports show here, the Fred Dreyer show. He played for the Rams, iconic actor, was in Hunter for so many good years and all other good series, just recently in NCIS and many more. He hasn't eaten pizza, or he did not eat pizza since high school when someone handed him a slice and it was too hot and stuck to the roof of his mouth. Okay, that's terrible. Get it, all right? But now get over it and realize your mistake. So we go to this restaurant, we're checking it out, and they have Neapolitan pizza, and my information here said, well, thin crust is the most popular pizza. It's also called Neapolitan. I'm thinking, I've been to restaurants where it's like so thin it's almost moist on the bottom. Is that the true Neapolitan pizza?
2: Yeah, Neapolitan pizza is typically baked in a 900 Fahrenheit degree oven in about a minute to a minute and a half. So it always comes out steaming and soft and thin in the center of the pizza.
0: And it's great. So you got to try. If you have not had that, you got to try it. See, here's Scott. Okay, I'm sold. All right, so let's take us on a pizza tour audio-wise here, if you can, a little bit, because you want to talk to us. First off, how'd you get involved so much in pizza? Was this like a family thing? Do you have pizza every week or what?
2: You know, it's funny. It wasn't a family thing. Like, of course, we ordered pizza like any other family would do. But for me, it was right after college. I was playing in a rock band, and every time we went on tour, all we would do was eat pizza. And I started keeping track in a little journal book everywhere we went, what pizza we ate, how good it was, how terrible it was. I saved all the receipts, you know, so I have a record of it. And then it just snowballed when I got back home to New York.
0: You got a book. You've got a book there. Yeah, have you ever written a book about that?
2: I did, actually. You know, I wrote a book. This is going to drive you wild. I wrote a book about pizza boxes because I have the Guinness World Record for the largest collection of pizza boxes on the planet.
0: My lovely girlfriend, Cynthia Peck, with Angelo's and Vinci's Pizza in Fullerton, California, 52 years, just closed. Sad because they had some of the greatest pizza. She says, what's the pizza recipe? She says, I'm not giving that out. She had a bunch of pizza boxes left over, and she said, hey, you want these pizza boxes? And I said, what do I want with pizza boxes? She says, well, you know, if you make some homemade pizza, and I'm thinking, yeah, good idea. Now you're telling me you wrote about pizza boxes. I'm guessing you could study cultures in the United States based on cities. Detroit has its own style of pizza. Chicago, New York. Am I correct?
2: You're 100% correct. You know, every one of those cities that you just mentioned kind of developed its own indigenous style just based on the cultural differences in those cities. So you're right. You can do a real anthropological study just through pizza.
0: The Detroit pizza, by the way, they got a new variety out. It's got a Rams head in it right now. And so I just made that up. They beat the Rams. What can I tell you? Sad day for Los Angeles fans. All right, so let's get into it. So this is how you begin. You're in a rock group. You go around. You start studying this. Give us a brief history of pizza first, how it began, and then we're going to talk about it in America.
2: Well, you just asked about Neapolitan pizza. You know how I mentioned that it bakes in a super hot oven for a super short amount of time?
0: Yeah.
2: The origin of pizza in the mid-18th century is it was a way for bread bakers to cool down their overheated oven floors. So they would bake a couple dozen just to get the oven ready for bread baking. And then it became its own thing into the late part of the 18th century. And

0: yesterday.
1: But they helped. The Greeks helped. We couldn't do it without.
0: Yeah, with the pita. They had the bread and they probably put something on top of it there, you know? What can I tell you? A little ouzo or something or whatever they have there. Grappa. They probably dunked it in grappa. My good
1: I feel like
0: Greek
1: liquids
0: friends.
1: Probably are not the right thing, Michael, but you're on the right track.
0: Yeah, that's a good thing. All right, can you hang on? Because we've had a good time talking to you. We want to get a little more information. It's National Pizza Week here today, and our guest is Scott Wiener. He is the world's leading pizza industry advocate and historian, and he's founder of Scott's Pizza Tours in New York. Can you hang in there?
1: I'm ready for you.
0: What's your website, by the way? Give it to our audience so we can check you out.
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0: Next time I go to New York, I'm there. 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We're talking about the history of pizza and how to make some great pizza at home. 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
0: And we're back. We're the pizza guys. That's right. Scott Wiener is here with us. Scott Wiener, I'm sorry, is with us here. He's the historian of pizza, the world's leading pizza industry advocate, historian, founder of Scott's Pizza Tours in New York City. He's got Scott's Pizza Tours. We're going to get into that a little bit more. But we found out that pizza originated in Italy. It was a combination of things that originated in Italy of things all over the world. You know, they did have some sort of dough that was in Greece, and people say, well, that's it. But really, the pizza, as we know it today, came into Italy. How did they get to the United States? How did we get pizza here?
1: Well, Italy became a unified country in the late 1800s, and that's why a lot of southern Italian men, specifically, they got the heck out of town because there were a ton of big taxes for farmers in the south. So all these southern Italian farmers who knew what pizza was left and went to places like Argentina and Brazil and the northeastern U.S. just because there were tons of factory jobs in those places.
0: Interesting. And so with them, they took along their love of pizza or recipes, correct? Because the families
1: exactly.
0: Recipes, right?
1: Well, you know, the funny thing about that is they took the idea of pizza, but the recipes didn't exactly translate. Because if you go to Sao Paulo, Brazil, or you go to New York City, you don't get the same wheat, you don't get the same dairy as what you would have in southern Italy. And so the pizza concept imprinted itself in those areas, but it changed to conform to local ingredients.
0: So what about
1: the
0: water?
1: Changed.
0: What about
1: yeah.
0: the water? Everybody says pizza is the best in New York, and we just had Dr. Jeff Barkey say, oh, the water is the greatest in Chicago. Water makes a difference. It's the ingredient, right?

0: The water does not make a difference. Honestly, really? I hate to say it. Listen, as long as the water is relatively neutral, as long you know, like if you got well water and it's got a ton of mineral content in it, you probably want to filter it. But beyond that, all that stuff people say about the water being the difference,
1: really? False. Oh boy, get Dr.
0: Because
1: Jack
0: you can
1: Barkley
0: get great pizza. Wait, you're telling me you can't get great pizza in L.A.? Of course you can.
1: Well, you know, I think you're. Zabo Foods or whatever, it's better in New York than it is here because of the water. No, okay, I'm going to agree with you. That's good. You're the historian. I am not.
0: I'm in New York. I got every reason in the world to tell you that you got to come here to eat pizza, but the truth of the matter is that New York has a culture. It has a pizza culture. Other cities don't have such a long-term pizza culture. That's the difference.
1: And the popularity of pizza, when did it mushroom in America?
0: Yeah, that started really after the Second World War, and that's because you suddenly have super affordable new business of running a pizzeria. It cost you a few thousand bucks to start, because prior to the Second World War, all the ovens are these giant brick ovens. After the Second World War, we're using stainless steel to build these gas-fueled ovens that you see in 90% of pizzerias that you visit.
1: We talked about different styles of pizzas and the cultures around the country. So we talked about Neapolitan. Where do we get the best Neapolitan pizza? What city in your mind pops into mind?
0: Well, listen, Naples, Italy is the city to get it. But if you're in the U.S.
1: Got it. Okay, Chicago, known for deep dish pizza, correct?
0: Whoa, but Chicago has one of my favorite Neapolitan pizzerias on the planet, a place called Spaconopoli.
1: What is it called?
0: Spaconopoli in Chicago.
1: As in Mr. Spock, apparently opened up a pizza restaurant, and who knew? Kirk probably knew it into a Spocka. What is it called? Spocka Macchia, or what is it?
0: Spocka Napoli.
1: Napoli. Okay, got it. That's good. Okay, what about New York style? What would you say is the New York style pizza?
0: Oh, I mean, you got classic, like in New York, like the quintessential New York slice shop is Joe's, and they've started opening locations outside of New York in the past few years. Foldable, flexible, big slice on a paper plate.
1: Sicilian pizza, what about that? What's so special about Sicilian pizza?
0: Oh, that's the style that you bake in a pan, and you push the dough out in a rectangular pan, and you let it rise into a focaccia. Then you top it and bake it. And you mentioned Detroit style before.
1: Yes.
0: Detroit style is a subset of Sicilian, because the earliest Detroit style pizza was being made by a guy whose mother-in-law used to make her Sicilian focaccia recipe, and he started selling it at this bar.
1: Now, how do we do good pizza at home? We were going to talk about that. How do we make great pizza at home?
0: Number one, people always mess this up. You got to crank the oven as hot as you can get it.
1: So hot
0: oven.
1: Don't
0: stall out at 400. Crank it.
1: Got it.
0: Right?
1: Okay.
0: Are you okay? Are you brave enough to do it?
1: I got a little pizza oven for Christmas, and that's what I use. And it's really hot, and it bakes it in like 3 minutes. We tried it on New Year's. It's incredible.
0: What oven did you get?
1: The one that they sell, that's you know, it's a little outdoor smoker and pizza cooker oven.
0: Oh.
1: It's
0: Let's pretend that's bad? Like,
1: I didn't like that. Oh.
0: Well, no, I'm just saying, because, listen, I live in an apartment building. I can't have a smoker or else I get kicked out.
1: Well, you don't use the smoker part of it. You just use the pizza oven part of it. It's got the whole base in there.
0: That's awesome. And those things get crazy hot. But if somebody's using a home oven, drop a pizza stone into the home oven, crank it to the hottest you can get it, let it preheat for like an hour.
1: Whoa, okay.
0: Yeah, because you gotta soak up that stone with heat. You're super hot oven heats up very quickly.
1: Oh, it's great.
0: In a home oven, it takes a lot longer.
1: We were making pizzas after you get a heat. It takes a while to heat up. And once it heats up, 3 minutes, you got it out there. We had some great pizzas coming out of there, let me tell you. And good size, too. So we're going to have you back. We got so much more to talk about. Where do we get the more information? We come to New York. We want to go on your tour. And what's your favorite pizza? You got a favorite pizza restaurant in New York, or they're all on your tour? It's tough, right? It's
0: I like wish I had a favorite, man.
1: Yeah.
0: There's so many good ones opening up lately. Like, there's a place called Lindustry that just opened its second location in Manhattan. Mama's 2 is about to open in the West Village. But then I really love old school places like Patsy's and John's and Arturo's. Like, it's too many favorites to pick.
1: Scott also writes a column for Pizza Today magazine. He contributes to PMQ's Pizza Magazine, PizzaMarketplace.com. 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They are all over television. 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
0: That's absolutely it. People can hit me up at the same thing on Instagram.
1: On Instagram. 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

0: anchor to What's Cooking Today, the nation's food, wine, travel, health, wealth, and entertainment show. So we had the story earlier this week about the airlines. Some airlines are telling pilots not to have beards because they fear, the airlines, that the mask, when there's the mask drops down during emergencies, if there is such an emergency, you can put the mask on and it will seal and make sure you can breathe. And they're saying that studies were done and beards don't seem to stop that from happening. But some airlines are still being cautious about it. So that was one beard story. Now, from Health Digest today, a recent research report comes out saying that growing a beard could influence scalp hair growth due to the body's thermoregulation mechanisms. There was a 1988 study that was published years ago in the European Journal of Applied Physiology and Occupational Psychology, and they found that sweat evaporation rates in bearded men were 40% lower on the chin compared to the forehead, suggesting that facial hair may impede heat dissipation. So the reduced evaporation from the chin area could potentially lead to increased scalp hair loss as the body adapts to regulate temperature more efficiently. So they say genetics, hormonal changes, medical conditions are the primary factors in hair loss. These new findings could offer a new perspective on the relationship between facial hair and scalp hair. Okay.
1: Okay.
0: Glad I read that one.
1: Yeah, we
0: one
1: talked
0: story.
1: About.
0: Yeah. Yeah, that guy chopping the trees
1: chopping
0: down.
1: Chopping the trees down,
0: well,
1: yeah.
0: From Earth's Sky comes this new research showing trees in residential neighborhoods have measurable benefits for human health by reducing risks of cardiovascular diseases. This study was done by scientists analyzing health and environmental data found that people living in areas with more tree cover, especially near their homes, tend to have lower rates of heart-related health issues. These findings hold even after accounting for income, age, and air pollution. So trees contribute to improving air quality, reducing urban heat, encouraging physical activity, lowering stress levels. The research also suggesting that the size and maturity of the trees matters, with larger, older trees linked to more substantial health effects. So it's the impact of trees directly make on homes, highlighting them as critical and really a good public health resource. So there you have it. More proof for you. Told you we'd get to that for you. Three teens have come up with a new discovery. These teenagers from Business Insider found a mini refrigerator that cools itself with salt and doesn't require an outlet. They're bringing it to hospitals to help transport medical supplies to rural areas that don't have electricity. Now, here's the deal. These teens live in India. Okay, so apparently they don't have power everywhere in India, so, and they all have parents working in medical fields. So these boys decided to find a salty refrigeration technique after hearing how challenging it was to bring COVID-19 vaccines to rural areas without electricity. They have this invention, they call it the Thermovault. Won them the 2025 Earth Prize Award on Saturday. Along with that comes $12,500, which they plan to use to build 200 of their refrigerators. So congrats to them. And a new study suggests your refrigerator might be too warm. It says most people don't often think about the temperature, but researchers from French Agency for Food, Environment, and Occupational Health analyzed data of 10,000 European households, found that the average refrigeration temperature is 64 degrees centigrade. That's 43.5 degrees Fahrenheit, which is higher than the recommended safe measure. So you might want to check and see what your refrigerator calls for and make sure you keep your refrigerator at or below 39.2 Fahrenheit. And that's our show. If you missed anything, log on to our website, whatscookingtoday.com. 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How do they get it?
1: 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It's a phone call. Say CRN, and the app is automatically downloaded to your device.
0: For Madison Hernandez, for Sydney Hubbard, I'm Michael Horn. Thanks for listening. Have a great day. We'll see you tomorrow. Until then, eat well, everybody.
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8: Breaking news this hour from townhall.com. I'm Ron Taylor. We've learned this morning that a veteran GOP senator and close ally of President Trump has died.
9: GOP Senator Lindsey Graham has died after a brief and sudden illness. That's what his office says in a statement posted on social media. But Senator Graham's office did not provide any additional details. The South Carolina Republican also became a longtime advocate of direct confrontation with Iran.
8: As correspondent Andrew Stewart reporting, the senator had just returned from meeting with Ukrainian President Vladimir Zelensky in Kyiv. Senator Graham was chairman of the Senate Budget Committee and was seeking a fifth six-year term in November. A statement from Senator Graham's office this morning says his family appreciates prayers at this time and asks for privacy during this incredibly difficult period. Senator Lindsey Graham was 71 years old. Security around President Trump has been tightened after a warning from Israel of an Iranian assassination plot. U.S. Ambassador to Israel, Mike Huckabee.
10: We've seen that the Iranians so far have not indicated the willingness to completely change their ways. They have threatened to assassinate President Trump. By the way, it was in Israeli intelligence shared with the U.S. that gave him a heads up of a very specific plot that they had this week to try and assassinate him. Our partnership with Israel is an important one, and I want people in the U.S. to understand this is not a one-way street.
8: Huckabee appeared on the Salem News program this week on Capitol Hill with Tony Perkins. The United States has attacked Iran over an Iranian strike on a vessel in the Strait of Hormuz. The strike early Sunday set a container ship ablaze and forced its crew to abandon it. Iran apparently responded with strikes targeting Bahrain, Kuwait, Qatar, and the United Arab Emirates. News and analysis found at townhall.com.
11: 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You know, if Charles Darwin were alive today, he'd be on his apology tour, going to every school, elementary through college, jokingly apologizing for his belief and conviction that there was no intelligent design. This movie suggests a thoughtful exploration of evolution and the growing scientific discussion around intelligent design and presents physics, math, and biology in a visually compelling way. It also raises questions about whether the complexity we observe in nature is best explained by chance, processes alone, or by intentional design. Truth is, The Story of Everything will leave you practically speechless as it highlights the beauty and precision of our universe. It's a conversation that continues to engage scientists, educators, and curious minds across the world. For your own copy, just go to thestoryofeverything.film/Mike. That's thestoryofeverything.film/Mike. thestoryofeverything.film/Mike.
8: As the sound of waves crashed onto the shoreline, Typhoon Bavi made landfall in eastern China as more than a million people are evacuated in the area. Correspondent Julie Walker has more on the story.
12: Strong waves heard here crashing onto the shoreline in northern Taiwan Friday. These were just the outer bands of Typhoon Bavi on its way toward China's east coast. By Saturday, China's National Weather Center said Typhoon Bavi had made landfall in the eastern province of Zhejiang, but was expected to gradually weaken. It was the second typhoon to impact China in just over a week. Authorities had to evacuate more than 1.7 million people and issue high alerts. Maximum sustained winds were clocked at about 89 miles per hour near its center. I'm Julie Walker.
8: Breaking news and analysis at townhall.com. New York City leaders could soon be seeing bigger paychecks after the city council approved a significant salary increase for top elected officials.
4: Under the plan, the salary of Mayor Zoran Mamdani, a Democratic socialist, would rise by about $47,000 a year, while city council members would also receive substantial raises. The increases follow recommendations from the city's Quadrennial Advisory Commission. Mamdani and the council speaker say they do not plan to take the extra money. If the raise is approved, Mamdani critics say they will watch closely to see if, in fact, the Democratic socialist does take extra pay. John Scott reporting.
8: Gun owners are closely watching what happens next in Colorado. A new Colorado law requires permits, training courses, fees, and government approval before certain firearm purchases, is raising concerns among gun owners. You'll find more on these stories, plus breaking news, at townhall.com.
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13: Hi, this is Ken Anderson from Walter Anderson Nursery. 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
15: Welcome to What's Cooking today. I am Michael Horn. On the nation's food, wine, travel, health, wealth, and entertainment show, we call it What's Cooking today. We got a lot of great guests. Madison Hernandez is co-hosting. Madison, who's on the show?
16: We have Larry Lipson with the Affordable Wine Report. We're getting wines under $20.
15: I'm telling you, you don't have to spend a lot of good money to buy good wine. Who else?
16: Then we have Whitney Wara. We are learning about the 100th National Cherry Festival.
15: I have been to the Cherry Festival, Traverse City, Michigan. We're going to find out all about that and their big food and wine festival as well. Also pushing all our buttons today and doing quite a nice job today. Sydney Hubbard, thank you for making me sound like I'm not garbled. Appreciate it.
16: I was just telling her about that.
15: Little power supply problem. Remember the power supply. Okay. Oh, excuse me. Never mind. That was a little
16: clip from yesterday.
15: Yeah, thank you, Madison. That's what I was trying to say.
16: My favorite was the commercial that said, "Listen to CRN in high definition audio."
15: Should have recorded that one. That was good.
16: Best of replay.
15: Yeah, it was good. Thank you, John Casamatidis, for filling in. Okay, Larry Lipson's going to talk about affordable wine. We got Whitney Warr going to join us about the 100th Cherry Festival. I don't know what one I was at, but I'm close to 100. Must have been one of the early festivals. By the way, and I know he listens to the show, happy birthday, if we could please, to Larry Van Alst, host of Vine, Wine, and Dine. Can we have a little round of applause for him, please, everybody? Larry's birthday. I always, when I mention 100, I always think of Larry's age. Thank you. Larry was up there with all our great veterans. Not that he served in the war, just that he was over 100. Thank you, Larry, for being here with us. And there with his favorite president, too, President Trump, big supporter. All right, what else do we have here today? I think we're going to get to the stories that I teased yesterday. Food you can eat to help repel mosquitoes. Ways to reduce unwanted telemarketing calls. Have we done the greatest here? And a carrot cake that exposed a secret affair to a missing cat that was, well, we won't tell you where. We'll just give you the story. By the way, yesterday we missed another important day. What's today, the 7th? Is that correct? The 8th. Did we get the happy birthday to our executive producer, Courtney Kaderin, on the 6th?
16: I did.
15: Well, we're officially doing it now. Another great person. Well under 100. Thank you very much. Dennis Bono, recently from the great show, the Dennis Bono Show. Anybody else you want to throw in here? Okay, thank you. It's enough birthdays. All right, see you tomorrow. That's our show. Oh, we got some days today that are really good. Blueberry Day. This came up already. And to tell you about blueberries, who do we have, Madison? Bing Crosby. It's me, Bing Crosby. I'm on the road to Zanzibar. And you got to get the bluebird of happiness. You get the blueberries. Loosen the cheeks. Blah, blah. Sydney, you're going to have to help me with this. Loosen your cheeks. Are you ready? Blah, blah, blah, blah. Blueberries. Can you say that?
17: Blueberries.
15: One more time. Blah, blah, blah, blah. Blueberries.
17: Blueberries.
15: Very nice. Thank you. Sydney. I love it. Sydney's a coach. She's dignified. She takes the teams to victories. Great to get her in on the show. Love you, Sid. Okay, she's pressing the buttons today and also engineering. They promote heart health, improve brain function, reduce DNA damage, fight aging and cancer. We'll tell you more because I want to talk. I love blueberries, and they don't spoil as fast as raspberries. Don't mix them together. Keep them separate. We'll be back. What's cooking today?
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1: Not only do we have Larry Lipson with his Affordable Wine Report, but Madison, to help you introduce Larry Lipson here on National Blueberry Day, we have Bing Crosby here. Will you introduce Madison, Bing Crosby, please?
0: And we have Bing Crosby.
2: Oh, thank you very much. Me, Bing Crosby. Introducing a man who is almost as old as I am. When the red robin comes bobbing along, he'll be bringing blueberries to town. It's me, the Dinkster. Bye.
1: That was one of the nicest Bing, you forgot to introduce Larry Lipson. Could you do that, please? Okay, right here we go.
2: Oh, excuse me. It's time now. There's no D in Larry Lipson, but I'll try my best. Here's Blary Blipson and Blary Van Alst. Happy birthday. But Blary Blipson, welcome to the show.
1: It was very nice, Larry. Welcome to the show.
3: Well, thank you. I had a friend, he passed away not too long ago, but Richard Crosby.
1: Yes.
3: Dick Crosby, friend of mine for many years, and he claimed he was a distant relative of Bing Crosby.
1: I'm in trouble now. I'm in trouble now. That's a tough one there. All right. Larry, how you doing this week?
3: I'm doing good, you know, comparatively.
1: Yeah.
3: You know, it's all as usual. I'm still playing some tennis, but there has been some rain, so the courts were wet three times and couldn't play.
1: Larry,
3: I play on.
1: Go ahead. Go ahead.
3: I play on a sort of a clay court. It's called the Hartrue, and it's like a gray color. There's 20 courts there, and they're, you know, it's a country club court.
1: Wow. That's pretty nice. Well, let me ask you a question, then we're going to get into the Affordable Wine Report. What's the difference?
3: Okay.
1: What's the difference between tennis and pickleball?
3: Oh, pickleball is like on a much smaller, small court. Use a paddle instead of a racket. A paddle. It's a paddle ball.
1: So it's a paddle ball.
3: Yeah,
1: why do they call it pickleball?
3: I don't know. It's I don't know what the word pickle comes from. I mean, I know what word pickle means.
1: From the cucumber.
3: I don't know why they pick that. I don't know. But you don't move very far.
1: Oh. That's kind of my kind of game.
3: You can almost stand still.
1: Well, I like that. That's good. My game, new pickleball champion, Mike Horn. Okay, Larry, what you got for us today? Wine's under $20. Larry, with the Los Angeles Daily News for 50-plus years, retired. He was the food, wine, and restaurant reviewer, and he brings us the Affordable Wine Report every week. $20 or less, he reviews wines. What you got?
3: I got, two wines from a white and a red. The white is from Washington State, and the red is from California. What do you want to go with first? Or white?
1: let's see. Let's start with the white. Go ahead, just like we should with our meal.
3: Okay. Well, the white is a wine I saw at Publix. Where I go, you know, they've got quite a big
1: they got a big wine store there. I wish they were national instead of just eastward.
3: Yeah, it's a supermarket.
1: Yeah. You know,
3: but they have they always have a good wine selection as far as quantity, you know. And so this one is the Chateau Saint Michel.
1: Oh.
3: Which is the biggest winery, I think, in Washington State, has been for many, many years. And it's something new that they produce. It's called Light Chardonnay.
1: What? Light Chardonnay.
3: L-I-G-H-T in big letters, Chardonnay. This is the 2024. And it also says on the front, 80 calories, C-A-L-S, and zero sugar.
1: Wow, this is something. Don't know so about this.
3: So I thought I'd try it.
1: Yeah, good thing. What'd you think?
3: And, you know, it's not a bad wine by any means. And probably in its class, it would have to be, you know, against, you know, real Chardonnay, Chardonnays that are not in those categories with their calories and all. It loses, I think, it loses its extraction sort of you know, complexity that you look for in a wine, that I look for as being, you know, a good purpose and being a good finish and all that stuff. Anyway, it's light in many respects. And for those people that are looking for those, you know, zero sugar, low calorie products or food products of any sort, this is certainly a nice representation. Let me put it that way.
1: Chateau Saint Michel Light Chardonnay 2024. What'd you pay for it at Publix?
3: I paid $11.99 for
1: it. 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
3: It averages $12 around the country.
1: Mm-hmm.
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1: it
3: might have a very faint butteriness, but it's almost negligible.
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8: Welcome back to the Affordable Wine Report. I'm your host, Michael Horn. Larry Lipson on the line here. His first wine, interesting, Chateau Saint Michel Light Chardonnay. It's the 2024. It's called Light Chardonnay, 80 calories, zero sugar per glass. He says not a bad wine. Loses a little complexity. Maybe the finish off a little bit. He says that it is tropical and balanced, according to some reports. Publix supermarket, he found it there at $11.99. It averages $12 nationally around the country. EmpireWine.com has it for $9.99. Larry Lipson, on a scale of 1 to 10, 10 being best, gave it a 7.9. How do they get the sugar out? Any idea, Larry?
9: No, doesn't tell you.
8: And no artificial sweeteners or anything, right?
9: No, it doesn't say.
8: Okay.
9: No, good. I don't know if it has. They didn't say anything about adding.
8: Good.
9: Boiling, you know.
8: Whatever. I have to find out more and talk to Courtney. We got to get somebody on from Chateau Saint Michel, find out about it. What's your next wine? You said you had a red from California.
9: Yes, it's it was on sale at Publix for $20.99 for two. And, you know, wine, and what they do is they get a buy one, get one free sort of thing. And so you can get two wines made by this winemaker. And it is made by James is the name of the wine.
8: James?
9: B-Y. James in big.
8: All right, spell. I'm sorry, I talked over you. Sorry. Spell that again. Spell it again.
9: Made, M-A-D-E, and then capital B-Y by, and then like a script underneath James, J-A-M-E-S.
8: Okay.
9: And if you look further down in the label, web, the bottom of the label in small print, it says James Foster Winemaker. So I guess he owns it too.
8: All right.
9: The winemaker must own it. Anyway, California wine. It's Cabernet Sauvignon.
8: So it says it says California Cabernet Sauvignon on it, right?
9: Yes. Okay. That's what it says. And they're from, let's see, where are they from? They're in Livermore.
8: Oh.
9: And Ripon, it says. Livermore and Ripon, California. So, I don't know. Wine, oh, it's something called Wine, Universal Wine Network. Anyway, it's a nicely made... High James, made by, and nicely made wine, and nothing wrong with this at all. Let's see. Wine Enthusiast gave it an 87 in 2018. It earned a bronze San Francisco Chronicle Wine Competition in 2015, but there's nothing anywhere, nothing in the... in my
8: what year did you have? What vintage?
9: This is a 2024.
8: Okay.
9: And I don't know, it's a nice wine. Nice red wine, certainly for the price I paid for it, which of course was $10.50.
8: Exactly. What is it average around the country? Did you see anything?
9: It didn't say. There's no average on it at all.
8: You bumped into a score. This is the Made by James 2024.
9: Yeah,
8: California Cabernet Sauvignon means grapes sourced anywhere in California. The winery where it was made in Livermore, California. Wine Enthusiast back in 2018, 87 points. Chronicle in 2015, a bronze. Larry Lipson here in 2026. On the Lipson scale of 1 to 10, what'd you give this 2024?
9: I gave this 8.4. Wine Searcher actually gave it 89 points. It says on all of the that's like all the vintages.
8: But it
9: only goes up to 2022. So.
8: Okay. So it's something to try, and you found it at Publix. Made by James.
9: 13.5% alcohol.
8: Larry, we love you. We'll post this up at our website at crntalk.com and our CRN magazine. Thank you so much. Another great report. We'll be back.
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0: little musical piece I wrote called I Love Cherries. Welcome back to What's Cooking Today, the nation's food, wine, travel, health, wealth, and entertainment show. Bring the music up, please. I love cherries. I love cherries, too. Yes. Madison, where are we headed in our next segment?
1: We're headed over to Whitney Wara. We are talking about the 100th National Cherry Festival.
0: Yes, we got cherries on our minds here today. This week, one of America's most iconic summer festivals. I say it's iconic. It's been around. This is the 100th year in Traverse City, Michigan, as known as the cherry capital of the world, celebrating the Cherry Festival events, major concerts, air shows, parades, thousands of visitors visiting the shoreline of beautiful Lake Michigan. Whitney, welcome to the show. Thanks for being with us today.
2: Thanks for having me.
0: It's an honor.
2: I like iconic. That's the right
0: yes,
2: term.
0: That's the term.
2: For sure.
0: We were there once or twice, a couple of years. You've been doing this for 100 years. It is a beautiful, and the setup, everything, you can get cherry soup, you can get cherry whatever you want, and it's amazing. First, tell me about Traverse City. Give me a little background about this lakeside wonderful destination.
2: Absolutely. Well, we are set up here in northern Michigan, so sort of if you look at the Michigan hand, a lot of us use that hand as a map, and it's sort of the pinky region of the state, so we are a beautiful area for agriculture, for tons of great fruit and lots of other produce and things like that grown here. We've got over 50 wineries here in the Traverse Wine Coast area, two different AVAs growing, and a lot of those are award-winning wines coming in with a cooler climate, so they're a little bit different, but also really wonderful and gaining a lot of credibility and notoriety. The other fun thing is we are just inches from water everywhere you go. You're always going to be near a body of water. So we've got lots of wonderful coastline, wooded shores, the beautiful Sleeping Bear Dunes National Lakeshore, which is just an unbelievable 450 feet up above the water. You're at the top of the dunes, and you look down, and you can't even see the beach below you. You have to be real careful. So if you go down, you have to find a way to get back up. But most of the dunes are very hikeable and bikeable. Just a really fun outdoor climate here, year-round, really. But in this season, it's absolutely stunning.
0: Lots of events come up. I know you got the Food and Wine Festival. We'll be talking about that coming up this way. But the festival, this Cherry Festival, 100 years old. How has it evolved from 100 years ago to now? And whose idea was it, and how did it all begin?
2: Oh, wow. Well, this is something that originated with the cherry growers in the region. They really wanted to put a spotlight on their work. And on this peak season, when the cherries are all coming out, it was, you know, I think at the time, probably we didn't have quite as much transportation. So the abundance of cherries, how do you get enough people to come and eat them and enjoy them? We create a festival. Now that we have greater capacity for shipping and things like that, we don't necessarily have to eat them all in this, you know, 1 week span. And we have a really great set of preservation techniques as well. A lot of these tart cherries, we are the nation's capital of tart cherries, in addition to having
0: love tart cherries. Cherry pie. Now, there's rides, there's things for the kids. I mean, this is a true festival, right?
2: Absolutely. These days are jam-packed with all different kinds of activities. We have two big parades coming up, one on Thursday, one on Saturday. Very Americana, very old school energy, where you've got our marching bands and all of our local community groups coming out to march. And the schools put together these beautiful floats. So each school creates a float, and there's a prince and princess from the school sitting on that float along with some of their classmates. You've got the Cherry Queen program. So every year a Cherry Queen is selected, and the candidates are participating throughout the event. They're getting to know the public. They're doing public speaking events. They're modeling in the fashion show that we have. And then you've got lots of fun events for the kids where you can do pie eating, cherry pit spitting contests, things along those lines.
0: There's, love
2: All different.
0: This is in the breadbasket of the country, the heart of cherry country. Now, you put it on in Traverse City along with the Cherry Growers Association. Is that correct?
2: Yeah. So the Festival Foundation puts on the National Cherry Festival, and they've been doing this again for 100 years now. They also host a few other events in the area. But the growers that come out and participate, it's so much fun to get those fresh cherries, you know, right off the trees. They are at peak right now. We're just starting to see the season hit.
0: How do we get them? How do we get them in our supermarket? They got to be shipped all over the country. How do we know they're from Traverse City?
2: Oh, gosh. That's a wonderful question.
0: Oh, I got to know because I got to buy some, Whitney.
2: Yeah.
0: Whitney Warr is the COO of Traverse City Tourism. We got to get a grower on and talk about this. How long does this festival last?
2: Well, it started last Saturday, and it goes through this following Saturday. So we had fireworks on both ends. We started on the 4th of July with a beautiful, we had an air show during the day, and then we had a nighttime air show with our fireworks and a drone show. It was amazing. It was so much fun.

0: And that Cherry Festival, again, is going on through this Saturday night.
1: 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And for Traverse City, T-R-A-V-E-R-S-E. 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Wendy Wara, we'll have you back. Thanks so much for being with us.
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0: The cherry, no, the taste of honey. Herb Alpert said with that song. I say a taste of cherries. Welcome back. What's cooking today? The nation's food, wine, travel, health, wealth, and entertainment show. Michael Horn with Madison Hernandez and Sydney Hubbard. Madison, I forgot to ask Wendy Wara the most important question of all. Can we get those cherries sent to us? Can we find out if you can get them sent to your house? I got to have cherries from the heart of cherry capital, Traverse City. Somebody's got to be able to ship those to us if they're not available in our store. Can we look into that?
1: Yeah, we could definitely look into that. Yeah, I want some cherries.
0: Yeah, and the tart cherries are the very best, especially if you're making a pie. Oh, boy. Too sweet. Yeah, I had a pie recently that was a cherry apple pie. And the chef is a genius, but it didn't work. Because the apples were too sweet and overpowered the cherries. I say, unless you get tart apples along with the tart cherries, you're missing out. So forget them, make them separate. Two of my favorite pies. But this is it. This is cherry time. We got to be able to get cherries. And by the way, why is it National Blueberry Day? Here's a question for our executive producer, who recently has celebrated her birthday. And not Cherry Day. Come on.
1: I don't know. These are...
0: Sydney, Sydney, you're the intelligent one here. You got any idea?
2: I do not know.
0: Thank you. All right. We cleaned out her brain just like that. None of us know. Anybody knows, let us know. So anyway, it is Blueberry Day today. Let me run through some calendar days here today. Blueberries, they're wonderful and celebrated because health benefits, too. Heart health. Improving brain function. They've helped me certainly have. Reducing DNA damage, fighting aging and cancer, helping manage cholesterol and diabetes. Now, they originally were native to this country, to North America, first enjoyed in the wild for thousands

0: years by Native Americans for both culinary and medicinal use. Now, it had to be cultivated to be able to be grown and harvested. So it was developed in the early 1900s by Elizabeth White and Frederick Coville. They made the fruit widely accessible today. So enjoy National Blueberry Day. It's Ice Cream Sundae Day. This is a great one. Sundaes, couple of scoops of ice cream, put on that sweet syrup, that chocolate caramel, maybe strawberry, toppings that you like, whipped cream, nuts, fruit, sprinkles, maraschino cherries, come on. The original sundae, the original one, featured vanilla ice cream with strawberry sauce, whipped cream, and celery served in a tulip sundae glass. Now, that's good, and I like that one, but that nice hot chocolate or caramel syrup on there, oof, coagulates when it gets on the ice cream, melts it down a bit. But if you want to go original, and I think I will, strawberry sauce. Now, the origin of National Sundae Day, it's one of those things that everybody wants to take credit for. Let's go to Wisconsin, Two Rivers, Wisconsin, where they're still arguing over who invented the rivers. But that's another story for a different show. Two Rivers, Wisconsin, where Edward C. Berners, B-E-R-N-E-R-S, Berners Drinks, is that how it's spelled? I don't know. Edward C. Berners invented the sundae back in 1881. And the name sundae, S-U-N-D-A-E, could stem from the German word Sontag, S-O-N-N-T-A-G, in reference to my good friend Frank Sontag, who does a podcast. Hello, Frank. Or from soda bans on Sundays in Illinois towns. You people in Illinois, they used to ban the sodas. So enjoy a nice ice cream sundae. And finally, I don't even know if I want to promote this, National Video Game Day. That's every day as far as I'm concerned. Everybody's playing video games. They come over to your house. Hey, how you doing, Mike? They sit on the couch, start playing with their phone. So these machines have evolved. I'm first learning the ins and outs of Pac-Man and Super Mario Brothers, two of my favorites. I haven't even tried Tetris yet. And then there's some modern blockbusters like Minecraft, Fortnite, The Legend of Zelda. Enjoyed it. You and Sergio get into any kind of video games?
1: No, I used to play some video games as a kid, but like the ones where you're like, oh, snowboarding down a mountain or something. Not these like violent ones.
0: Yeah, I had one of those Wii machines.
1: Oh yeah, we had one of those too. You like Wii Sports, and then you would like pretend you're golfing.
0: Yeah, you could pretend you're playing baseball. Shohei Ohtani blasted one out. By the way, congratulations to Shohei. 300 home runs. Am I right, Sydney?
2: You are correct.
0: He hit it in his first at bat last night in the Dodger game that they led and then lost miserably. Am I right about that, Sydney?
2: Yeah, unfortunately.
0: Tough loss. We're out of time. Oh, I got more stories to tell. Ate up all my time with that. Okay. Anyway, some carrot cake exposed a husband's secret affair. Listen to this. Viral story going out. According to the retelling, this woman became suspicious, found her husband chatting with another woman. Later questioned his unexplained overtime claims. Story goes that the woman baked a carrot cake, delivered it to the other woman's home as a friendly gesture, only for her husband, who is reportedly allergic to carrots. Later, the guy suffered an allergic reaction after allegedly eating it there. And the usual twist has sparked major debate online, with some praising the clever setup and others questioning whether the story is too perfectly scripted to be true. What is your thoughts? We'll be back.
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0: news stories of the week. Wolfman story number one. Play that music nice and loud. The Wolfman will create a crowd. Gotta tell you about mosquitoes. They bite me down to the toes. Bring up the music! Yeah! The Wolfman! Good way to clear my throat. Thank you. All right. So mosquitoes are attracted to carbon dioxide, body heat, sweat compounds, even certain body odors. Let me smell under you. Just smell right under here, Madison, for me. So, boy, I gotta do a little cleaning. So I'm sorry. What it means is if you eat your what you eat may slightly influence how appealing you are to mosquitoes. I've heard about this. According to Food and Wine, foods that may increase attraction include stinky cheeses. Okay, you got that, stinky cheeses. Strong carbon dioxide acids. Sugary foods. Desserts with floral-like scents. And in some studies, bananas and beer. Yeah, okay, nobody's bothering you, sir. Thank you. Okay, so they all have helped to link to higher mosquito activity. On the flip side, there's herbs like basil, sage, rosemary. They contain compounds like eucalyptol and like an eucalyptus that mosquitoes tend to avoid. Garlic and onions contain allicin, which has been associated with reduced insect attraction. And grapefruit contains what they call nootkatone, N-O-O-T-K-A-T-O-N-E. That's a compound studied for its mosquito-repelling potential. So they said diet alone won't replace repellents or protective clothing, but these foods offer a small extra layer. We're going to post this. Basil, sage, rosemary, eucalyptol compounds, garlic, onions, that contain allicin and reduce the mosquito attraction. Diet alone won't replace the repellents. I had a guy come over yesterday, you know, and he knocked on the door. It's in the neighborhood. And he says, ah, go ahead and take care of your yard. I can see you got pests. You got spider webs all over your house. I go, yeah, it's Halloween. No, it's not. You got spider webs everywhere. I can fix it up for you. It's usually $199. I'll do it for $99. And we guarantee mosquitoes. I said, wait a minute. You guarantee mosquitoes? He says, yes. His paperwork said they don't guarantee mosquitoes. Yes, disregard that. I guarantee mosquitoes. You call me back or cancel. So he put a little, catcher in my backyard. Yeah, I fell for it. Sorry. Okay.
1: He guaranteed mosquitoes as in...
0: Get rid of them.
1: Well, it sounds like he's guaranteeing to give you mosquitoes.
0: He's guaranteeing to get rid of them. He's a bug man. All right, beef labels. You know these labels that say grass-fed? That typically suggests cattle ate grass at some point in their lives. Okay, grass-finished, on the other hand, intended to mean animals ate only grass throughout their adult lives. That's what you want to look for. Still quite confusing. Telemarketers, don't hang up on them immediately. When you hang up right away, it says your lead is a no answer. They'll keep calling you back. Instead, stay on the line briefly to avoid repeated calls. Don't engage them. If you don't want it, anything recorded, know the three no's. Skilled telemarketer won't let you go until you say no three times. Got it? Finally, a cat missing for 10 hours. Guy put in one of them new showers you see advertised on TV. The cat crawled into some kind of hole. Was missing for like 30 hours. They pulled out the rock and out came the cat. That's our show. For Courtney Kadera, Madison and Adams, Sydney Hubbard, I'm Michael Horn. Till tomorrow.
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4: Breaking news this hour from Town Hall. I'm Ron Taylor. Sad news out of Washington as South Carolina Republican Senator Lindsey Graham has died after a brief illness.
5: South Carolina voters first sent Mr. Graham to the U.S. Senate back in 2002. Senator Graham was currently running for a fifth term. He briefly ran for president back in 2016 and clashed with then-candidate Donald Trump, criticizing him as unfit for office. However, Senator Graham later emerged as one of Mr. Trump's top allies.
4: That's Washington correspondent Andrew Stewart reporting. Senator Graham's family says they appreciate prayers at this time and ask for privacy during this incredibly difficult period. Senator Lindsey Graham, dead at 71. President Trump suggests a standing order to attack Iran in the event of an assassination, but Vice President Vance would make that call.
6: President Trump is suggesting he's left standing orders for the U.S. military to destroy Iran at levels he says they've never seen before if Tehran follows through on its long-standing threats to kill him. But the U.S. government has no way to create an automatic, pre-authorized dead man switch that would prompt immediate retaliation. Instead, if Trump were killed, the transfer of power to his successor is governed by the 25th Amendment. Vice President J.D. Vance instantaneously would become commander-in-chief and have authority for any retaliation. Vance could do exactly what Trump called for, though there's also a chance Vance could decide not to follow Trump's orders. I'm Julie Walker.
4: The U.S. has attacked Iran over an Iranian strike on a vessel in the Strait of Hormuz. The strike early Sunday set a container ship ablaze and forced its crew to abandon it. Iran apparently responding with strikes targeting Bahrain, Kuwait, Qatar, and the United Arab Emirates. News and analysis at townhall.com.
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8: 18-year-old Nolan Xavier Wells took a July 4th boat trip with friends to an island off Mississippi's Gulf Coast. He ended up dead. His parents want answers. Mom, Christine Wansley.
9: We just want to know what happened. And why our baby didn't come home.
8: Wells was reported missing that night and found dead 2 days later. Authorities believe he drowned. His family is skeptical and says they recovered his cell phone with deleted messages. I'm Julie Walker.
4: Volkswagen has reported weak sales numbers with a significant drop in China. The company said Friday they plan to cut its model lineup by nearly half. Volkswagen says group sales fell 8.6% in the second quarter to just under 2.1 million vehicles. You'll find more news and analysis at townhall.com. A bipartisan group of senators, including Senator Lindsey Graham, say they reached an agreement with the Trump administration Friday to advance a new version of legislation to sanction buyers of Russian oil.
10: While visiting Kyiv, South Carolina Republican Senator Lindsey Graham told reporters that lawmakers have been working closely with the administration on a version of the bill that would be, quote, acceptable to the White House and that was written in a way they could support. The White House has resisted full support of legislation to limit the flow of funds to Moscow's war chest through sanctions on countries purchasing Russian oil, in addition to Russian officials and entities. Instead, the administration has pushed for the bill to give President Donald Trump more latitude to pursue negotiations with Moscow to end the war on Ukraine. Bernie Bennett, Washington.
4: And, of course, this was one of Senator Graham's last efforts as he passed away at the age of 71 last night. You'll find more breaking news and stories and full analysis at townhall.com. I'm Ron Taylor.
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0: Welcome to What's Cooking today. I am your host, Michael Horn, on the nation's food, wine, travel, health, wealth, and entertainment show. We do call it What's Cooking today. We got a lot of great things and some great guests here, too. Madison Hernandez is co-hosting. Madison, who's on the show with us today?
1: We have Dr. Mindy Brashears. We're learning some outdoor food safety tips.
0: It's picnic month, isn't it? This is a special deal. We're going to make sure your picnics are doing a good thing. Who else?
1: Then we have Larry Charleston giving us a new option for migraine treatment.
0: Boy, you get those headaches, those group headaches. Ugh. This is, we got some good health for you here today, too. So Mindy Brashears going to be here today to make sure our picnics are safe, get no illnesses. We're going to talk about Larry Charleston's going to discuss this new treatment option if you've got migraine or cluster headaches. That's what I was looking for. Plus, we're going to talk about prebiotics and probiotics. We're going to talk about how much sleep you really need, and we'll share a story about three young entrepreneurs in Michigan. Something to do with a lemonade stand. Corey Marino, you had you're pressing the buttons as our engineering genius today. Thank you. It sounds much better than the last time you worked. It's not your fault. Yeah, let me find out. You had a lemonade stand as a young child, did you not?
14: Actually, I don't think I ever did the lemonade stand.
0: What the hell's wrong with you, man?
14: I don't know, man. I did other things. I did yard work.
0: Now, there, I did that, too. Yard work is the good deal, right?
14: Yeah.
0: Make a few bucks on that.
14: Yeah, exactly, because then you can go at your own pace and make the money instead of having the money happen to
0: you. Were
14: you
0: good at it, at the yard work?
14: I don't know. They gave me the money either way. I was pretty small, but
0: I was going to invite you over to take a look at the old yard. How about you, Madison? What did you do?
14: I think she...
0: She's not going to answer.
14: I don't think she is.
0: We don't want to talk about it. Apparently, it's not any of our information. Okay, it's National Picnic Month. You've been on picnics, Corey.
14: I have been on picnics. Yeah.
0: Do you ever tailgate when you go to a big sporting event?
14: I don't do it every time, but I've done it before.
0: Yeah, by the way, big game coming up today. Is it France that's playing today, Morocco?
14: Yeah, France and Morocco. Unfortunately, I just saw that. Yeah, we like France, and I just saw that Morocco, their striker, their best goal scorer in the World Cup, it won't be playing. He got injured.
0: Oh, yeah. So everybody's going to say it's over, and then they'll win.
14: we'll see. Just,
0: come on, we'll find out. Okay, so you could be going to a tailgater or having a little picnic in your backyard and then watch the game. And a perfect time to enjoy fruit and veggies. The picnic tradition, it dates back to 18th century France. They had that simple meals. You know, the French, since they're playing today, you're going to see them. Whoa, they're going to rip off some bread, get some cheese and fruit, and then they're going to have white wine. It's the whole thing with them, and they'll enjoy it al fresco, whatever that means. I won't question it. Picnics, it's France. What can I say? Picnics are ideal. Casual gatherings. I mentioned tailgates, camping trips, backyards. You get the sandwiches, finger foods, drinks, cleanup, good stuff. So picnic month is going on. It's sugar cookie day today. I'm not a big sugar cookie fan, but if it's all you got, go with it. 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So grab yourself some sugar cookies for your picnic today while we take a break and get down the picnic basket. 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
0: Play that picnic music. Here we go. Let's listen to it. Time to go for a picnic. And grab the food. Put you in a good mood. Yeah, don't let things spoil. Make sure and wrap it in tin foil. All right, welcome back here to the show. What's cooking today? The nation's food, wine, travel, health, wealth, and entertainment show. Michael Horn with Madison Hernandez, Corey Marino. And Madison, we've got a great guest coming up. It's National Picnic Month. So who's our first Picnic Month guest?
1: We have Dr. Mindy Bashirs. We are learning some outdoor food safety tips.
0: A doctor? Is there a doctor in the house?
18: Yeah.
0: No, thank you, Mindy.
18: A microbiologist.
0: Dr. Mindy Bashirs is here. She's a USDA Undersecretary for Food Safety. Now, Mindy, this is the time we're going to go have fun, whether it's tailgating, whether we're camping, whether we just get in the car and go for an outing on a weekday, Saturday, Sunday, or whatever. But we talk about food safety at our backyard barbecues. I don't think we've ever talked about food safety for picnics. So we thought, you know, according to the U.S. Department of Agriculture, thousands of Americans become ill from foodborne illnesses each year. So we thought we'd bring you in here today to give us a little advice and food safety information for us. Talk to us a little bit. It's a reminder now, National Picnic Month, to enjoy the outdoors. And Summer, however, is one of the highest risk times of the year for foodborne illness, correct?
18: Yes, it is. You know, when the temperature goes up outside, everyone wants to go out and have fun and take their food outside, too, which that's great, and we can make it safe. But when the temperature is hotter, that creates a condition for our bacteria to grow, so we increase the risk of food safety issues. The last thing you want to do is to make your family or friends sick when you go out for a picnic. So we're really excited to share some tips for you to keep everybody safe.
0: What are some of the biggest mistakes people make at picnics and backyard barbecues?
18: Well, you know, there's a lot of things from even when you begin packing up your food. Some basic things: keep things in a cooler. You want to have your ice packs in there. Keep the cooler cold. Ideally, you want that to be less than 40 degrees. So make sure you use a lot of gel packs in there. If you pack up raw meat, put it in a sealed container so it's not dripping all over your, you know, your potato salad or whatever might be in there. You don't want to get cross-contamination. So seal up that raw meat. That's one of the biggest things about, you know, transporting our food and getting it outside.
0: Maybe it's a good thing to keep your raw food in a separate cooler if you have one. Is that correct?
18: Oh, that would be ideal. If you could do that, and then when you take it out, you know, clean and sanitize out when you get back home. But, yes, if you have two coolers, by all means, do that.
0: Okay, we've all heard about the danger zone, okay? It is your food temperatures. Explain what that means, the danger zone, and why it's so important during the summer when, like, we're broadcasting from Hollywood, California. It's hot this week, going to get even hotter next week.
18: Yes, absolutely. Our temperature danger zone is 40 degrees to 140 degrees Fahrenheit. Now, usually we tell consumers, oh, after you eat a meal, you can leave the food out a couple hours before you, or, you know, put it back in the fridge within 2 hours, which the sooner the better. But it's okay, because if it's at room temp, you're a little bit under that danger zone. But if you go outside and the temperature's hot, that you're going to get into that temperature danger zone outside. So you need to put things back in the cooler, or, you know, toss them, even if you don't have a place to put them, you know, right away, because they need to be eaten within an hour or less, because our bacteria are going to grow a lot faster and the risk goes up when the temperature outside is warmer.
0: You bring potato salad, you know, maybe asking for it. Let me ask you this. You bring potato chips, they could last a little longer outside, couldn't they?
18: Yeah, that's right.
0: See?
18: Those are, you know, shelf stable, so you're great with those.
0: Okay, so you're saying an hour before it should be refrigerated, or an hour you just throw it away. Is that right?
18: Yeah, after that, it just, the risk is too high. And even if you've cooked it, we have spore-forming bacteria that can start growing. So they, you know, you might have reduced the cells that were alive, but those spores start growing that weren't killed by cooking. So, yeah, so even if you cooked it, still get it back in the fridge or the cooler within an hour.
0: You can't taste those spores. You can't see those spores. So give me some top tips for safely transporting food for maybe a picnic, to the park, to the beach, wherever we're going.
18: Yeah, so we'll put it in your cooler and make sure you know, keep the sealed containers, keep it cold. And then once you get there, make sure you use a separate plate. Like if you're grilling and you have a plate or a paper plate and you put your raw hamburgers on that, transport it to the grill. Don't put them back on the same plate. Get a clean plate or a new paper plate. So, you know, you're not cross-contaminating in that situation. And that goes for your hands, your utensils, you know, all the things that you use to handle raw meat. Keep
0: really
18: the raw
0: important.
18: Meat away. Yeah,
0: really. And I just stumbled on something that probably everybody else knows. Paper plates, my gosh. Put the raw food on one paper plate, bring it out, dump the paper plate, put a fresh paper plate out there when they're done. Now, you're going to maybe take a hibachi with you or whatever. How important is a food thermometer when you grill the meats? What should those temperatures be?
18: Yes, it is absolutely important to use a food thermometer, and don't rely on color alone. People think, well, if it looks cooked, it's cooked, which that, you know, that could be accurate or it could be very inaccurate. So if you're cooking a hamburger patty, you need to cook that to 160 degrees Fahrenheit and use a thermometer to measure that. Poultry, we recommend 165. That does go above the temperature for killing the bacteria, but that means it's going to be fully cooked. Nobody likes raw poultry. I hope not.
0: Yeah,
18: Yeah, and then now your whole cuts of meat, like your steaks, you can actually, it's safe to cook them at the lower temperatures, at rare, because the bacteria is only on the surface, and it hasn't been, you know, ground and incorporated to the inside. So it's okay to have a rare steak as long as you sear that outside and kill the bacteria on the outside of the steak. So that's good, too.
0: All right. How about hamburgers?
18: Hamburgers? Yeah, we need to cook those to 160 degrees Fahrenheit. Gotcha. With a thermometer. Yeah.
0: So, and those are good safety precautions. What about keeping your hands clean and sanitizing things? What do you take with you?
18: Well, ideally, you'd be near a place where you can wash your hands. We always say wash your hands for 20 seconds with soap and water. I understand that at a picnic, that is not possible all the time. So if you get, if you're handling raw meat, you might get some fat or, you know, other things on your hands. So first you're going to want to remove any debris or, you know, excess meat off of your hands. And then you can use a sanitizer. A hand sanitizer is very good. We don't like to say it replaces hand washing, but it's much better than nothing at all. So it is going to kill the majority of the bacteria on your hands. It's just harder to get the fats and things off your hands when you use sanitizer.
0: Yeah, you got to get that and take care of it over there. You are delightful. We got to have you back, Dr. Mindy Brashears.
18: Oh, I would love to come back.
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0: Picnic Twist. With that man that eats a lot, Chubby Checker. Let's listen. Come on, Chub. Hey, here's a donut. Pound it down. Yeah. Joey Chestnut's leftover hot dog. Take that. Yeah, we froze it. We got it. Yeah. A piece of cake. Swing them hips. And wet those lips. And eat the pickle like this. Okay, thank you very much. I kind of like summertime. I forgot about picnics. Madison, do you have a lot of great memories with picnics?
1: Yeah, my family and I would go to the park and we'd bring like stuff that you could play outdoors and have a picnic.
0: Corey, how about you? Good picnic memories?
2: No real picnic memories. More barbecues.
0: Yeah, barbecues are good too. Actually, picnics, and then we graduated into barbecues. Well, here's the deal. Somewhere in the CRN storage bin in my garage, that's the overflow from the CRN office bin that no one can walk into these days, blocked by Christmas trees and a lot of other booby-trapped items. There is a suitcase. Now, this was a wedding gift to my parents, I don't know, in 19... And it looks like a suitcase. It has a handle, but when you open it up, it's got plastic plates and plastic cups. And it's got this little salt and pepper shaker where you press the button on the top and it goes tuk, tuk, tuk, and it puts just enough salt and pepper on things. And when I was a kid and I saw that, it was picnic time. And by the way, that's the proper way to say it. To say it with me, Madison. Picnic.
1: Picnic.
0: Can you do that, Corey? Picnic?
2: Picnic.
0: Yeah. It's the way Yogi Bear would talk about it. And he was one of the great speech bear pathologists of our time, whatever I'm saying. So I think I should bring that down. And Madison, since you have failed at getting the donuts in that we wanted here, the old fashions, and bugged people to death to get them, I think you should organize a CRN picnic.
1: I'm not organizing any picnic until I get my donuts.
0: Yeah, maybe a backyard barbecue with donuts, and then we'll do the picnic. It's perfect weather, but it's hot, so be careful. Sugar cookie day, I covered that, didn't I? Yeah. Well, it's killjoy. Just had a whole mood going here, going on a picnic and massing. Ah, I'm not getting that till. By the way, I forgot. You're the chocolate-covered old-fashioned, is that correct?
1: Yep. That's the best one.
0: And Corey, you're old-fashioned. You like old-fashioned donuts, or you're going to give us some weird curveball item that they love in Argentina?
2: No, I love the old fashioned. I like the white frosting.
0: The white frosting. I prefer the white frosting too, but that chocolate is also good.
2: I mean,
0: good.
2: They're both good.
0: You can always have like two of the white frostings to one of the dark chocolates fill you up. Okay, it's International Emergency Kit Day today. They're saying we should all get emergency kits. And it's kind of important, you know, we talk about this in the wintertime, but be prepared. You know, build or update your kits. You got to have water essentials and that kind of thing, stuff to last you at least 72 hours. They say include 1 gallon of water per person per day, non-perishable food, a flashlight. I love flashlights. Extra batteries. I love those too. First aid kit, medications, important documents, phone chargers. And we're talking about those ones that you pre-charge, battery powered or a hand crank radio. People, well, what's a radio? And then they get one of those hand crank radios. Get a few radios. You know, get the portable that works on batteries. You got a radio at your house, Madison?
1: Yes, I do. An emergency one.
0: Very good. Hold on a second. Put a point on the board right now. Corey, you got a radio at your house?
2: I'm pretty sure.
1: Half a point.
0: Half a point on that. He's in the engineering department, doesn't he? He's not quite sure. I got like 30 million of them here. I collect them. I love radios. When I was a kid, the greatest gift you could ever give me is a radio. I'd pore over the Sears catalog. I want that one, and I want that one. AM and FM and all that kind of stuff. Now they adorn the walls here of my office and home studios. And I have to tell you, I don't listen to any of them. I just listen to a streaming radio so I can tune in everything. Streaming radios are like shortwave. You used to have to take a long wire, stretch it out in your backyard like 100 feet, go to the shortwave bands. I still have shortwave radios, but there's a lot of just hams on there. Guy's going, how you doing, good buddy? Well, here we go. It's very hot outside. Well, I'm doing very good. How you doing? I just told you I'm doing well. Okay, 360, I'm gone. And that's what you get on shortwave radios now, ham operators. They're strong enough, they used to come over your TV antenna, but guess what?
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0: Okay, thank you very much. Oh boy, I got in the conversation. Apparently this got in the... stuck in here. Anyway, get your emergency kit together. Be ready for wildfires, hurricanes, earthquakes, power outages, and so much more. We'll be back as What's Cooking Today.
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11: Welcome back. What's cooking today, the nation's food, wine, travel, health, wealth, and entertainment show? I'm Michael Horn, along with Madison Hernandez. Got Corey Marino in here, our sports director. Corey, let's get a quick sports update from you now. We got into the Big Eight or whatever they call this in this world, FIFA. Is it FIFI, FIFA, FIFI, FOFUM? I am the voice of an Englishman. The whole soccer tournament, we got the final eight, am I right?
12: Yeah, the round of eight in the FIFA World Cup.
11: In the FIFA World Cup. So who do we have? We got France and Morocco today, and then what else?
12: And then Spain and Belgium, and okay. Then we have Norway and England.
11: Yeah, those guys rowing there, and English guys there also. Exactly. And who else?
12: And then Argentina and Switzerland.
11: Okay, Argentina's going to wipe everybody out.
12: We'll see.
11: We'll see. There's some good teams there.
13: Yeah. So the U.S. is out?
12: Yeah, they lost.
11: Oh, that's gone.
13: Belgium?
12: They did.
11: Yeah. There you go. Belgium is in the final eight, you just said, right?
12: Yeah, they're playing Spain.
11: So they have a good team, Belgium.
12: They do.
11: But you don't know, because the other team could be stronger in one area than the other.
12: Exactly.
11: What got me into it, Madison, is I'm a big hockey fan, and so the setup of the field is kind of like more players, sort of, but, you know, you got, you're in kind of like basketball. You got your backfield, your front, and, you got to be able to pass. You can't touch the ball. You can use your head and knock it around. And, the goalies are amazing what they have to protect compared to a hockey goalie. But then the hockey goalie is just going after that tiny little puck. These guys got a whole ball to go after, but it makes it exciting. And even though it's an hour and maybe it's 1-0, it's kind of interesting going back and forth. Am I right, Corey?
12: Yeah, it's interesting. And then the more you watch, the more you know, and then the easier it is to follow.
11: You get into it, start understanding Corey's codes when he puts his show together, the MLS, LSMFT. You know what that is, the LSMFT?
13: No.
11: Lucky Strikes means fine tobacco. It's an old TV commercial. LSMFT.
13: The only thing I know about soccer is that the players will get barely touched, and they are the most dramatic I've ever seen.
11: Well, now, I think that that's true. Am I right, Corey?
12: It is true.
11: Because, you know,
13: I don't understand. Like, why?
11: Because they want to catch a card for the other team.
13: But it's so embarrassing. Have you no pride?
11: I used to play on a team called the KRLA All-Stars at 1110 KRLA. The Radio 1110 men, and we take on people like the Hollywood celebrities. We took on the cast of Happy Days. Ugh. Boy, did we get wiped out. I was pitching that gem. I think it was 18-1 after the first inning, with my team shouting at me, come on, get something over there, get them out. It's like when your team turns on you, you really stink. No one else wanted to pitch. But I digress here. We had a third baseman. Mike Kelly was a great business partner of mine. He was a movie extra, and he was an extra on our team, and he could really crank the ball. He played third base, and I'll never forget it. We were playing the Hollywood All-Stars. Johnny Grant was there, and some guy slid into third base, and you watch the video, and Mike Kelly gets hit into third base, and about 5 or 7 seconds go by, and then he starts hobbling uncontrollably and falls down. It was great. It was great. I don't know if we got a penalty for that or not, but you got to have actors have to be on the team. Am I right, Corey?
12: Yeah, they got to flop around and roll around and cry.
11: Yeah, I watched that in soccer. It's like, come on. You barely got hit. Okay, let's get into some news here. I digress again. The difference between prebiotics and probiotics. Now, they're both essential for good gut health. So prebiotics, they're non-digestible fibers. You find them in plant foods like garlic, onions, bananas, oats, asparagus. They kind of act as fuel for beneficial bacteria, which is the probiotics that's in your guts, promoting digestion, immunity, calcium absorption, even mental health. So that's the prebiotics, the food for the probiotics. Probiotics, on the other hand, are the live microorganisms, the ones found in yogurt, kefir, sauerkraut, kimchi. A lot of people like kimchi. Kombucha, a lot of people drink that. I used to stay away from it just because of the name. I ain't drinking no kombucha. And then I had some. It was pretty good. You had kombucha, have you, Madison?
13: Yeah, I've had it. It's okay.
11: It's kind of like a little effervescence. Corey, you've had kombucha?
12: I have not.
11: No, I'll try it. It's good. And it maintains a healthy balance of bacteria in your digestive system, especially if they give you a lot of antibiotics. Very important to get your probiotics to help you balance up your system. So support immune health, absorption, and aid to conditions. They say like lactose intolerance, IBS. Said bowel syndrome thing, irritable bowel syndrome. You know, that's the guy over there in the corner. I don't want to joke about it. If you have it, it's tough. Experts agree that consuming both together creates a synergistic effect, optimizing gut health. You can combine them easy with meals. Yogurt's always a good thing to have. Yogurt and then have some bananas, which is the prebiotic, goes with yogurt, the probiotic. So enjoy that. Now, there's a woman named Ina Garten, and we've had this gardening tip on this show for years. We love Corey. We love Courtney Cadera. She is one of the great people of all time to bring out the right things at the right time of the year. And it was her birthday this week. happy birthday. We're still celebrating. She should come in and get some donuts, and they were delicious. She missed them. So we got fresh herbs from Tasting Table. They say can elevate any dish, dish with flavor, color, but store-bought herbs can be costly, and they can spoil quickly. So they say, grow your own. Now, this is, like basil and all that kind of stuff. However, with mint, special conditions needed. Mint's easy to plant. It grows like a weed, but plant it in pots. Because if you plant it in the garden, and believe me, I've done that by mistake, it takes over the entire garden plot. You look at the roots when you try to pull it out. It's a series of suckers all down there. You want to put it in a pot and then place it in the garden. And I believe I planted some in one of my planters, and it's slowly taking over the planter. Looks nice and green. But, mint. It's good. You can put it in a mint julep. You can wash the leaves, kind of chew on them a little bit. It's good. So they say to control it, above ground containers or pots that go into the soil that won't let the roots get out into the soil. So, like your mint chip ice cream, mojitos, dishes like that. Good to have mints. All right, we'll take a break. It's What's Cooking Today.
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0: Welcome back. It's What's Cooking Today, the nation's food, wine, travel, health, wealth, and entertainment show. We got a great health segment here today. I'm your host, Michael Horn, and we got Dr. Larry Charleston is here today. He's a professor of neurology, founder of the, listen to this, Charleston Health Neurology and Head Pain Consultants, adjunct family at the Jefferson Headache Center. You've been getting migraines? You've been getting headaches? Listen to this. You're not alone. 43 million Americans live with migraines, and for many of them, the attacks can be debilitating. It disrupts work. I've seen it. Family life, everyday activities, and there are more treatment options available than ever before, but it seems like no single therapy is working for everyone, and many patients continue searching for faster, more convenient relief. Now, there is some hope. There's a newly approved, self-administered auto-injector. It's called Brikia. And we'll tell you about this here. It's offering a new way to deliver a long-trusted migraine medication without the need for an IV or a visit to the medical facility. Joining us, as I mentioned, is headache specialist Dr. Larry Charleston. Welcome, Dr. Charleston. Thanks for being with us.
1: Thank you so much for having me, Mike. I appreciate the opportunity to be here.
0: Now, Dr. Charleston, we love that you're here. Thanks for taking time. Give us some background. Why are migraines and these cluster headaches so difficult to treat and different for different people?
1: So migraine is more than just a headache. Migraine is a brain disease that's the second most disabling neurological disease in adults globally. And yes, moderate to severe headaches that last 4 to 72 hours untreated or unsuccessfully treated are part of the diagnostic criteria, but migraine attacks are often associated with nausea or vomiting or sensitivity to light and sounds and sometimes smells. Migraine has different phases, and about 20 to 30% of people living with migraine disease have four, which are reversible neurological symptoms, most commonly being visual and sensory disturbances. And migraine is the most common headache disorder in which people seek medical attention. However, it's often underdiagnosed. Now, on the other hand, cluster headache, which is also underdiagnosed, associated with severe or very severe headache attacks, usually around the eye, lasting 15 minutes to 3 hours, but may occur multiple times in a day. And it's associated with head autonomic nervous systems, or which I call, I think of the automatic nervous system, things that you don't think of. So this is the activation in cluster headache may be one-sided tearing or eye redness or small pinpoint pupils or droopy eyelids or nasal running or congestion of face and forehead sweating. And there may be a sense of restlessness.

0: So the pain of cluster headaches may be one of the most painful conditions that humans experience, and it's often called suicide headaches. And cluster headaches may come in cycles from 2 weeks to 2 months, but could be chronic as well, with less than a month of head pain attack freedom. So it's a highly disabling disease, and both of these headache disorders and both of these headache diseases need to be recognized to optimize treatments.
1: Dr. Larry Charlson is here with us. He is a professor in neurology, and we're talking about this new treatment for migraines and these cluster headaches. It's called Brekia, B-R-E-K-I-Y-A, and it's an auto-injector. It's different from other treatments currently available. Tell us a little bit more about Brekia.
0: Yeah, Brekia auto-injector is the first and only auto-injector that delivers dihydroergotamine methylate, and I'll use the term DHE for that, so DHE, for the acute treatment of migraine with or without aura and cluster headaches in adults. So DHE is a well-established treatment with 80 years of clinical use, and it's often effective for patients who don't respond to other therapies and may provide sustained headache relief lasting up to 72 hours, and has been shown to reduce headache recurrence significantly. In addition, other treatments may need to be taken at the first sign of attack, whereas DHE can be effective at any point during attack. So as an educator, I feel it's important for me to share safety as well. So the Brekia auto-injector should not be used with strong CYP3A4 inhibitors, and CYP3A4 is just the enzyme system of our liver that helps us to break down medication. So Brekia auto-injector should not be used with strong CYP3A4 inhibitors such as HIV medication or certain antibiotics, or in patients with certain cardiovascular conditions, and should not be administered in patients who are pregnant or are planning to become pregnant. So patients are encouraged to talk with their healthcare professionals to ensure it's appropriate for them.
1: Okay, so I'm pronouncing it wrong. It's Brekia, and it's spelled B-R-E-K-I-Y-A. Real quick, we got about a minute left. How does this auto-injector work, and who could benefit from this treatment?
0: So Brekia auto-injector is a single-dose auto-injector that delivers 1 milligram of DHE, and is ideal for adults who need acute treatment of migraine with or without aura and cluster headaches, especially those who have not responded to triptans, gepants, or other oral medications, or they have prolonged headache or attacks, or they have menstrual migraine, or they need long relief.
1: Okay, and it's available in a self-administered form. Why is that important? Because you know best when you need it? What's the deal?
0: Yeah, so, well, it's a new way to take a known effective drug conveniently or at home or on the go. And so that's one of the things. And I used to run an infusion therapy program when I was at the University of Michigan several years ago. And intravenous DHE is one of the things that we will give in that program. And now people can use this Brekia auto-injector that has the same medication used in hospitals in a convenient ready-to-use form.
1: 10 seconds. What should patients know if they're interested in the treatment?
0: It's another tool to help empower managing migraine and headache disorder, and they should talk to their healthcare professionals to ensure that it will be appropriate for them.
1: What's the website?
0: www.brekiaya.com.
1: All right. Brekiaya, brekiaya.com. Thank you, Dr. Charlson.
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0: fitness back to the show. Welcome back to What's Cooking Today, the nation's food, wine, travel, health, wealth, and entertainment show. Well, these three young brothers in Michigan have successfully pushed for a law change after they were told that they needed $400 to get a permit to run their lemonade stand. It's Ethan, Seth, and Jonathan Melky. They were discouraged when their local health department demanded $57 in a fee every 2 weeks to sell drinks at a farmer's market.
1: Well, isn't that just a normal permit that anyone else would need?
0: Yes.
1: They're not like kids selling lemonade outside their house.
0: Right. Instead of closing down, these brothers teamed up with a representative there, with State Representative Cam Cabot, to sponsor a bill removing permit requirements for minors. How do you like that? These kids, the legislation allows kids selling non-alcoholic beverages to operate within a license if they earn less than $5,000 annually. Last week, the Michigan House of Representatives passed this bill unanimously, and it's now under consideration by the state Senate. What do you think of that, Madison?
1: I think, sure, I want less regulation for children to make lemonade for me.
0: Yes, true. It better be safe. That's all I got to say. How much sleep do you really need? It's a story that came out today. How much do you get a night, Madison?
1: I would say probably like on a bad night, 7, and on a good night, 9.
0: Wow, that's good. Corey, how about you?
2: 7 during the week and like 10 during the weekends.
0: Wow. Yeah, I'd do more on the weekends. I could do 10 on the weekends. I could do like 5 during the week.
1: That's 5?
0: That's what you get on this show.
1: That's why you're always sending emails at 3 in the morning.
0: Yeah, that's right. A little light on the old sleep. So how much sleep do you need? Well, Uncle Mike should be listening to this. The National Sleep Foundation says the amount of sleep we need throughout our lives is very important. One thing remains, they say, consistent for most adults. 7 to 9 hours a night is the sweet spot. You got it, Madison. 7 to 9 hours. Young adults ages 18 to 25 up to age 64 should aim for 7 to 9 hours, while adults 65 and older typically need 7 to 8 hours. Kids and teens require significantly more sleep support, growth, and development. School-age kids should get 9 to 11 hours. Teens need 8 to 10, and newborns require as much as 14 to 17 hours each day. So experts say getting the recommended amount of sleep can improve your memory and your mood, your immune function, and overall health. While consistently falling short can increase the risk of chronic conditions like heart disease, diabetes, depression, and irritable bowel syndrome. Okay, there you go. All right, Sonny, here's a... Sony has announced on Wednesday it's going to discontinue physical discs for their PlayStation consoles. They are going to shift entirely to digital formats starting in January of 2028. Means you got to just get a digital format. I want the actual disc in my hand. You know, future games are going to be available exclusively through online PlayStation stores, and though the change is not going to affect previously released physical discs. The company officials said it's a transition that aligns with consumer trends, and the preference for digital media now significantly outpaces physical sales. So look for that to get going. They did $1.5 billion in physical games in 2025, down from a peak of $11.6 in 2008. That's our show. If you miss anything, log on to our website, What's Cooking Today. 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For all our cast,
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7: Breaking news this hour from townhall.com. I'm Michael Harrington. South Carolina Republican Senator Lindsey Graham has passed away after a brief illness. He was 71 years old.
8: South Carolina voters first sent Mr. Graham to the U.S. Senate back in 2002. Senator Graham was currently running for a fifth term. He briefly ran for president back in 2016 and clashed with then-candidate Donald Trump, criticizing him as unfit for office. However, Senator Graham later emerged as one of Mr. Trump's top allies.
7: Correspondent Andrew Stewart. The U.S. has attacked Iran over an Iranian strike on a vessel in the Strait of Hormuz. That strike happened early today. It set a container ship ablaze and forced its crew to abandon it. The new crossfire in the Persian Gulf comes after President Trump suggested an interim deal and a ceasefire with the Iran war is over. Defense Secretary Pete Hegseth wrote online, quote, Iran made a poor choice. Now they pay. It appears the Bay Area Rapid Transit's new fare gates are doing exactly what they were designed to do. Here's correspondent Ken Lorman.
9: A viral video captures a woman in San Francisco getting stuck under BART's newly upgraded fare gates while attempting to evade the $2.55 charge. It highlights the system's success in curbing free riding. BART's faster closing gates have boosted revenue by $10 million annually, increased ridership and customer satisfaction, and have reduced crime, vandalism, and harassment. Ken Lorman reporting.
7: Meta has pulled the plug on a feature of a recently launched AI tool following criticism that it made Instagram accounts fodder for use in generating AI images. The move by the parent of Facebook and Instagram comes less than a week after it rolled out Muse Image. More on these stories at townhall.com.
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7: Vietnamese police have detained the captain of a speedboat that capsized off southern Vietnam this weekend, killing 15 Indian tourists. The boat was carrying 32 tourists, 4 Vietnamese crewmen, when it overturned near Phu Quoc Island. The captain is under investigation for allegedly violating waterway safety regulations. 16 survivors have been discharged from the hospital and are returning to India. One remains in critical condition. Volkswagen CEO has indicated he's trying to avoid closing plants as he seeks to turn around the automaker's performance. The Wolfsburg, Germany-based company faces pressure to cut costs at home and increasingly intense competition in the lucrative Chinese market in particular is a problem. Last week, Volkswagen said its, quote, fundamental realignment over the past 3 years has reached its next phase. News and analysis at townhall.com. A royal reunion between England's king and his youngest son.
11: King Charles hosted his son, Prince Harry, and met with his family for the first time in years. There has been a royal rift since the king's youngest son and wife, Meghan, quit royal life and moved to California 6 years ago. Harry, Meghan, Prince Archie, and Princess Lilibet got together with the king and Queen Camilla at Highgrove House, a country estate outside London. Harry is in Britain for a number of charity events, including the Invictus Games.
12: The Invictus has never just been about belonging to a team. It's about belonging to each other. We are a family, one that I am so proud and so honored to be a part of.
11: I'm Ed Donahue.
7: At the World Cup yesterday, Julian Alvarez sent Argentina into the semifinals with a stunning long-range strike in extra time. They win 3-1 over Switzerland. England defeats Norway 2-1. Both teams are going into the semifinals. More on these stories at townhall.com.
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0: Welcome to What's Cooking today. 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What can I tell you? 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Sydney, please stand up, take a bow. Thank you, audience. 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Sydney rarely gets to co-host the show. 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
0: And who else?
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0: That's Hunter Clayton, not to be confused with Hunter Biden, which would make this a political show. And as I mentioned, we are not a political show. 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Everybody wants to travel. 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Plus, we're going to talk about the best French fries. It's National French Fries Day, and there are specials going on this weekend. And we'll discuss about travelers purchasing travel insurance. I didn't one time, and boy, did I get burnt. I'll always have travel insurance now. In case you can't make it, you got delayed flights, this will take care of you. We're going to examine the lawsuit over United Airlines. They're selling window seats without a window. Did I repeat that? United Airlines selling a window seat without a window. Okay, maybe they should change the name on that. Just a suggestion. And a boyfriend who wants garlic banned from the kitchen, and a Florida guy accused of stealing Smokey the Bear signs. Should be a hot show today. Pina Colada Day this weekend. Get a pina colada. Creamy concoction. You got pineapple, rum, coconut cream. It was first created back in 1954 in Puerto Rico. And the history has it that a bartender named Ramon Monchito Moreno first prepared it at the Caribe Hilton's Beachcomber Bar in San Juan, Puerto Rico. That was on August 16, 1954. Here's the deal. The hotel, probably going to fire the guy if he didn't, had a request that Monchito mix a new signature drink. Hey, Monchito, you're not selling very many drinks. Can you get something new out there that come flying out of the bar? I think so. Yeah, I think so. And so Monchito put together the drink that had the what he called flavors of the island. And the pina colada was born. And that was a great day because pina coladas, especially in the summer, are wonderful. Now, along with that, if you don't want that an alcoholic drink, how about heading over to the 7-Eleven? It's that time again. July 11th, the free Slurpee Day. 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This was invented, the Slurpee, by Omar Knedlik in the late 1950s. First called the Icy, he did it accidentally because Knedlik wasn't that bright. His soda fountain broke, and he leading him to free sodas. And the slushy result was what prompted him to develop a machine for embracing these drinks. 7-Eleven saw the idea there, and they said, hey, Knedlik, here's $20. Can we take this off your hands? And they licensed the Icy Machine in 1965, renamed it the Slurpee in 1966. The rest is history. Get your free Slurpee at 7-Eleven's on July 11th. July, the 7th month, 11th, the 11th day. Don't knock yourself out. I can't tell you any more than that. We'll be back on What's Cooking Today.
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2: Thank you, Mike. Thank you for having me.
0: It's an honor. Help us out here a little bit, Chica. What trends are you seeing, especially in this new survey, when it comes to how people prepare and are planning summer travel and their spending?
2: Yeah, so this summer we're seeing Americans are saying yes to travel. Our survey found that 77% of Americans are planning to travel this summer. So what that tells us is, despite many Americans cutting back on their spending, travel has actually become a regular part of their budget that they plan around. And we're seeing a lot of excitement around some of the major events and experiences like this year's FIFA World Cup. The other thing we're seeing is, while domestic travel still remains the most popular choice, interest in international travel has increased year over year. So more people are planning to head out of the country. And then lastly, Americans are chasing value and experiences while on a trip. So the dominant travel philosophy in 2026 is make it worth it. So they want to stay within their budget, but when they choose to splurge, it's going to be on things that they'll remember, like dining out, activities and experiences, things that they're going to remember.
0: Okay, so Chica, what are some of your best practical travel savings hacks, as we like to call them, for summer?
2: So the best tips I can give are, start with establishing a clear budget before you book anything so you know what your guardrails are. And within that, prioritize what matters most to you. So lock in those must-dos, your must-have experiences that you need to have on that trip. And then if there's things that are less important, just dial back on them. Maybe you do not need that upgraded seat when you take that flight. Flexibility is always your friend. So use flexible dates for flights so you can get cheaper airfare. Choose hotels that have free cancellations so you can rebook in case the price of that hotel stay drops. And then tap into rewards. Rewards are a very smart way to offset costs without taking on new debt. So make sure you're planning for them from the beginning so that you can maximize the value that you're going to get when you travel.
0: We always talk about the baby boomers, Generation X, Z, Y, Q. Are there notable differences across the generations on how people are using their rewards and managing their summer travel spending?
2: Yes, there are differences amongst the various generations, and especially amongst Gen Zs, who are planning to travel more than any other generation this summer. About 9 in 10 Gen Z are planning a trip, which is significantly higher than millennials and the average American traveler. But what's interesting is how each generation makes those trip counts. So Gen Z is all about event-driven travel, but then you look at millennials who are perfecting travel stacking, where they use one trip to fit in multiple experiences. So they may book a trip to, you know, go to a live event, but then they'll make a longer vacation out of it so that they can maximize the value of the flight that they're going to get and get more from that trip. But then where Gen Zs, the younger generation, are truly standing out is how they've made rewards a fundamental part of their travel budget. 80% of Gen Zs are planning to use rewards to fund their travel, which is compared to 60% of millennials. So they truly are embracing that as a core budgeting tool. So those are generational differences we're observing.
0: Chica Narula, head of rewards at Bank of America, is here. We're talking about smart spending tips for summer travel. You know, you're talking about bank cards and more. beyond earning credit card points, because everybody knows you can, most people know you can use those credit card points for travel. What types of rewards are available for people planning summer trips on a budget? Do we have anything else we can earn points on?
2: Well, there's a wide range of rewards that people can access to stretch their budgets. I would say start by exploring the perks offered by your bank that can help you make travel more seamless. So at Bank of America, we just launched our new no-fee loyalty program called B of A Rewards, which has a variety of travel benefits, discounts, savings. Through our survey, what we found was that two benefits people value most, you talked about credit card rewards, but that's followed by personalized cashback deals. And B of A Rewards actually incorporates both of those benefits. So you get a 10 to 75% booster on your credit card's reward bonus on top of the rewards that you already earned on an eligible credit card. And then you get deals at over 15,000 brands, which includes deals for hotels, car rentals, gas. And then beyond that, there are perks for some of our higher tier members on premium travel experiences. And then there's fraud and identity monitoring that's available to all members, which gives you peace of mind. So, you know, just a wide range of benefits beyond just the credit card.
0: I know about these things because I sign up and they send me emails. But I guess you could call the bank and find out. Let me ask you this question. People, I think, are nervous. They get points. They don't know how to use them. For a first-timer listening, how the heck do they figure out how many points they've got and if they can use them and how to use them?
2: Yeah, so I think, you know, when you have a loyalty program like B of A Rewards with Bank of America, we have a digital experience that clearly shows you all the rewards that you're earning, that you're accumulating, that then you can go redeem for your future travel plans. It's a very simple, seamless experience. Again, I said there's no fee to join the program, so absolutely take advantage of something like B of A Rewards.
0: Do you have a website that we can go to that'll walk us through all this and answer any questions?
2: Yes, so you can go to bofa.com/bofa rewards, and it'll tell you all about the program and the perks that are available at the various tiers.
0: Chica, we know you got to run because you're talking about this on a lot of stations. 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

0: What's Cooking Today? I'm your host, Michael Horn. All right, we've already talked about Pina Colada Day. Don't forget 7-Eleven Free Slurpee Day. You should put it on your calendar. July 11th every year. Free Slurpees at 7-Eleven. I don't think I've ever partaken in this thing. You could go to one 7-Eleven, knock yourself out with a Slurpee, drive to another one, pop in there, grab yourself another one, say, I haven't had a Slurpee in a year. Here you go, sir. Here's your Slurpee. Then got in the car and go to another one. I haven't had a Slurpee in a year, in a couple of hours. Kind of muffling that, couple of hours. Have you partaken in the 7-Eleven Free Slurpee Day, Sydney Hubbard?
1: Oh, yeah. I do almost every year.
0: Yes. It's great, isn't it?
1: Yeah.
0: You know, what's your favorite? Mine is the cola one.
1: The
0: other ones are too sweet. Cola is the best, right?
1: The Coke is the best. But I do mix with cherry.
0: Oh, okay. So you like your cherry Coke.
1: Yep, exactly.
0: Yeah, there you go. So you knock yourself out. And by the way, if they have both machines there, you can mix it yourself.
1: Exactly.
0: Which is what's being done. Let's go get one, Sid.
1: Let's do it.
0: After a long week.
1: And it's going to be hot, so.
0: And it's going to be very hot. That's Saturday, ladies and gentlemen. This show runs all weekend. If you're hearing it on Sunday, I'm so sorry. Start listening to the show right when it comes out. Get our podcast, for gosh sakes. You can go to any podcast platform and just search What's Cooking Today. It'll come right up. Or dial on your smartphone, #250, #250, hit send. They'll say, what's the keyword? You say, find my podcast. And then they'll say, which one? You say, what's cooking today? That way you'll get all the information. This show is out Friday morning. Plays right on through the weekend. Okay. It's also a lot of good food things this weekend. It's National State Fair Food Day today. Now you say, well, I don't see restaurants. No, you see stands with wooden sticks. And you can get great food. Oh, there's the rides. There's the competitions. There's the stalls of great animals. But the best part, ladies and gentlemen, is the food. Now, we sent Irving of our staff out just to take a listen to some of the food to see, what is available. He brought back some samples, and he's in the audience of our show right now. How you doing there, Irving, huh? Irv, how you doing, huh? Irving? All right, never mind, Irv. Okay, just keep eating. So here's what you get at the state fair. Once a year, we flock to fairgrounds. I told you, stalls, livestock, rides, gifts, it's all great. Tractors, I get stuck in the kitchen carnival. I'm a sucker for buying junk, so be careful at those kitchen carnivals. You buy it, sits in the bag for another year, especially if it's some kind of massage tool. Try this one, Mr. Horn. This will really make your feet feel a lot better. I got to take my shoes off. Oh, we'll take them off for you. Sit down. Relax. Okay. $180 later, I say see you later. Anyway, it's too much money. Delicious food on sticks, on the other hand. Oh, you got your orange drink or your lemonade with fresh squeezed lemons, right? But some of the best foods, corn dogs, cotton candy, funnel cakes, deep fried cookies, cheese on a stick, chicken wings, those thunder thighs from a turkey. Come on. Everything on a stick. Pickles, on a stick. Pickles that are fried on a stick. What's your favorite, Sid?
1: Any of the deep fried cookies, the funnel cake, obviously. The funnel cake's always.
0: What? So I don't think I've had a funnel cake. That's very.
1: Really?
0: Yeah. What's good about that?
1: It's like powdered sugar and then I don't know what, like some kind of dough, but really all it is. It's kind of like a beignet.
0: Sounds, if you've had those. Sounds good.
1: Yeah.
0: Funnel cake and maybe have a cup of coffee with it.
1: Oh, yeah.
0: Nah, man.
1: You're going to need something to wash it down.
0: Wash it down, that's what I say. Good for you, Sid. She's the coach. She tells you how to eat the stuff. Anyway, the first U.S. State Fair was held in Syracuse, New York in 1841. They've been running successfully every year since. Second fair, Detroit, Michigan, went from 1849 to 2009. Get with it, Michigan. get the fair going again. And originally, state fairs were a display of agriculture, produce crops, but now we got local vendors. So knock yourself out, get to the fair, pick up a Slurpee, go there Saturday, 7-Eleven, get your free Slurpee, and then get to that food area. It's delicious. We'll be back. We know what's cooking today.
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0: welcome back to What's Cooking Today, the nation's food, wine, travel, health, wealth, and entertainment show. I'm your host, Michael Horn, and today we're going to dispel all the rumors. You know what? We're here in July. It's National Ice Cream Month. So I couldn't wait. I said, let's get somebody on right away to talk about great ice cream, and we found the perfect person. It's ice cream season, just in time for this ice cream month. There's a new survey out from Tillamook County Creamery Association. It's great ice cream. Revealing what Americans really think about their favorite treat and what flavors are important, what's new. And we've asked a senior research and development associate scientist. We don't fool around with some TV talk show host or whatever. We go right to the scientist at Tillamook County Creamery Association. Hunter Clayton is here. Hunter, welcome to the broadcast.
1: Hi, thank you. I appreciate it.
0: What an honor to have you here to dispel all these rumors.
1: Yes.
0: You know?
1: You know? I'm here to say it like it is.
0: We love ice cream here in this country, but tell us about this this new research you guys conducted.
1: Yeah, so we wanted to first confirm that we love ice cream in this country.
0: Yes.
1: Which we do. 9 in 10 say it's their favorite dessert, and I think myself and my family definitely fall into that.
0: How popular? More than cake, cookies,
1: yeah,
0: that kind of stuff?
1: Yeah. Oh, yeah. No, we're
0: candy.
1: A nation that loves their cold treats.
0: Yeah. After dinner, cordials. Come on. We go to ice cream, right?
1: Yes, we go to ice cream, and I hope that we always will.
0: I hope we do, too. What? Okay, and I got to ask this one. I don't want to blow the interview without asking it. What are our Americans' favorite flavors?
1: Yeah, so we are a nation that loves the classics, which is not surprising to most people. It's still vanilla, then chocolate, cookies and cream, strawberry. Those are our top four, and that's what folks are reaching for, probably because they're executed so well by a lot of people. So
0: hold on a second. Vanilla? Yeah. I just had a survey not too long ago said chocolate was number one. You're saying chocolate loses again?
1: It's really close. It's within like 1%.
0: Well, here's the deal. You know, they can put toppings on both, but you guys also surveyed favorite toppings. What'd you come up with?
1: Yeah, hot fudge, caramel, whipped cream, basically everything that makes an ice cream sundae.
0: There you go. Yep.
1: Yeah.
0: Anything surprising? By the way, everybody, did I mention we're talking to Hunter Clayton, Senior Research and Development Associate Scientist at Tillamook County Creamery Association. This is quality ice cream. We'll get to that in a second. But anything that surprised you from the survey, some results?
1: Yeah, so beyond just knowing that America loves ice cream and what flavors they love, we learned that about 60% of people have no idea that there is actually a legal definition for ice cream.
0: Really?
1: And yeah. Oh, yeah. No, it is. There are mandatory rules you got to follow in order to make the tasty treat. And most people don't know that. And because of that, about 50% of people said that they had accidentally bought what they thought was ice cream and wasn't. So
0: ice milk. Watch out.
1: Yeah.
0: Right?
1: It's called a frozen dairy dessert.
0: Is that it?
1: Yes. Yes. So it's tricky. People get fooled.
0: Okay, that's number one. Stay away from frozen dairy desserts. Here's another one. We used to have Dandy Don, the late Dandy Don, on here at his own ice cream stand, and he turned us on to the fact that some of this ice cream, especially when it's on sale or brand X, is pumped full of air. So you got the same size container, but the ice cream, tell us about this. This is a cheater's way of getting ice cream, am I right?
1: Well, air is free, so yes. It's something called overrun, and ice cream air is a very important part of ice cream. It helps it be nice and scoopable right out of the freezer. But yeah, too much and you're eating air. So we pride ourselves on having just the right balance where it is still creamy and delicious, but it's, you know, we're not serving you air.
0: What about this no sugar added stuff that you can see sometimes over there? Should you just forget about it and go for regular ice cream?
1: I mean, I personally do.
0: Me too.
1: But I also have tasted enough not great ice cream in my career to know that I'm not wasting my time on it, and I'm sticking with tried and true ice cream.
0: All right, our guest is Hunter Clayton. I told you that. She's worked at products at Tillamook for about 8 years with research and development, but she's worked at Jenny's Ice Creams, Cosmic Bliss, farmer-owned production at Tillamook. So tell me here, what makes Tillamook the best ice cream? Lay it out for us.
1: Yeah, I think it really comes down to we pride ourselves on being really creamy. So, you know, I talked about how in order to be called ice cream, you have to have a certain amount of fat and other different characteristics. We go above and beyond in that, and that gives you a really creamy ice cream. We're also super intentional about the ingredients we're selecting. Like, we have Oregon strawberries in our Oregon strawberry because it just makes the best strawberry ice cream. We also use egg yolks, which is really special. It gives you this lovely body and texture that is pretty unique to our ice cream. So I think we do a lot of things that make our ice cream special, but that is also just me just loving our ice cream.
0: Okay, vanilla's number one in your survey, but I've heard you've launched a new family size and pint flavors, including the chocolate collection. Now, what is this?
1: Yeah, so that was my first ever project at Tillamook. It's a collection of four different dark chocolate-based ice creams, so really indulgent, really lovely. There's brownie batter, dark chocolate cookies and cream, chocolate hazelnut, and German chocolate cake. And that was really fun to kind of just explore with how can we make dark chocolate so good and reminiscent of all those different desserts.
0: Is Spumoni available, or is that just at Italian restaurants?
1: We do not do Spumoni. You're not the first person to ask, though, but we do not do Spumoni, unfortunately. But I do know a good Spumoni when I taste one.
0: Can I put a request in from Tillamook?
1: Absolutely. I'm the right person for it, too.
0: By the way, somebody said your first birthday cake was an ice cream cake. Is that true?
1: It is true. There's a really adorable photo of it. Yeah. So I'm an ice cream girl from day one.
0: You're the greatest. You got to come back again. 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Where do we go?
1: Yeah, Tillamook.com. And if you want more information on what makes ice cream, Tillamook.com/TheRealScoop. 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

0: What's Cooking Today, the big weekend edition. It is a big one, too. Got Pina Colada Day, 7-Eleven. That's July 11th. National Free Slurpee Day at participating 7-Eleven stores. National State Fair Food Day. And National Pecan Pie. I love pie. Probably my least favorite. Sydney, what about you? A pecan pie person?
1: No, and I'm not really a pie fan in general.
0: Really?
1: Yeah.
0: Okay, I like cherry. I like apple. Don't mix them, as I said earlier in the week, unless they're both tart. But pecan pie, a little heavy. They don't know. They say the origins of pecan pie, it's still debated. Somebody should go out and research this. Americans consider pie pleasurable. 186 million commercially sold pies get consumed each year. That's not pecan pie. That's everything together. But some believe the pecan pie was created by French immigrants in New Orleans. I would buy that in the 1700s. Others attribute it to Alabama because they got pecans there. I would buy that. After the Civil War, pecans began to be commercially cultivated in Georgia and Louisiana, establishing the pecan itself as the southern staple, the southern nut. And the first printed pecan pie recipe back in 1886 on an issue of Harper's Bazaar, and later variations on cookbooks like Joy of Cooking. Here's the deal. And I don't know if I like this. In the early 1900s, Karo, you know that Karo syrup, Karo corn syrup, played a major role in boosting pecan pie's popularity by featuring a recipe on its label. I don't like Karo syrup in my pecan pie. It's part of the thing. I don't like all the sweetness and everything. Can you make a pecan pie, Sydney, without Karo syrup, you know?
1: I feel like that's a key ingredient.
0: No, that's what I think, too. Get a good chef in here. We'll find out from Chef Jeff. Finally, it's National French Fry Day, and it's the excuse to indulge in one of the great delicacies of our lifetime. Now, French fries, widely believed to have originated in Belgium, villagers there in the Meuse Valley began frying potatoes during the winter months when fishing was not possible. I don't know how French fries replaced fish, but they did. And the French then popularized the dish in the 1700s, selling frites, as they call them, from street carts in Paris. Now, potatoes themselves were widely accepted as food in Europe by about the 1600s, but the fried potatoes quickly gained popularity. French fries came to America thanks in part to Thomas Jefferson, our third president. I told you, he visited everywhere. He served potatoes at his meals. He called them potatoes served in the French manner. There you go. That's French fries or frites. He and James Hemings, his chef. So U.S. soldiers returning from World War I enjoyed them in Belgium. So we consume about 30 pounds of French fries per person annually. So I mention all that because French Fry Day is this weekend. And do we have the exact date of what it is? Let's take a look. We've got a list here. French Fries Days on, it's Friday.

0: 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But here's some of the deals you can get. And double check the date. 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
0: Yeah. 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So, that's pretty good. All right, so more travelers are getting busy travel with travel insurance because if you can't make your trip, you're stuck having to pay for the trip and you're not on it. Flight delays, lost luggage, medical emergencies, severe weather disruptions, those will all call you out of a cancellation. 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So ask when you book your travel about travel insurance. See if it's right for you. All right, we'll take a break. Come back with more What's Cooking Today.
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0: We're back with What's Cooking Today, the nation's food, wine, travel, health, wealth, and entertainment show. I'm Michael Horn. Sydney Hubbard is here. Sid, do you like grape nuts, the cereal?
1: No.
0: What's your favorite cereal?
1: My favorite cereal is Apple Jacks or Cinnamon Toast Crunch.
0: Would you rather have Cinnamon Toast Crunch, Apple Jacks, maybe put some fruit on it in addition to it? Or would you rather have one of those protein bars that they sell?
1: I'll rather do the protein bar then.
0: Really?
1: Yeah, I don't want to put like the fruit in the cereal. If I'm going to eat it, like I just want a sugary cereal or nothing.
0: Oh, so that would be that, because I just had one of them protein bars. Boy, I'll tell you, that thing is loaded with protein. First off, when you pry open the foil off it, it's sticking to that bar. I mean, you got to blow it off there. Chocolate brownie or chocolate chip, I'm going, this could be pretty good. By the time you peel it off, and then when you bite into it.
1: Yeah, some of them can be kind of rough tasting. It sounds like you got a super healthy one, though.
0: Oh, yeah.
1: So that's
0: 12 grams of protein.
1: Yeah, that's why the taste is sometimes a little off.
0: I'm ready to have a stomach pump. Filled me up, Sid. That lunch we were going to have today?
1: Yeah.
0: Let's cancel it. Let's cancel it. Can't take it. I'll bring in the Apple Jacks next time.
1: There we go.
0: Don't tell Dr. Barkey. Okay, kitchen showdown. Boyfriend wants garlic banned from the house. This is the story. Comes to us from cheeseburger.com. This big relationship debate heating up online. This woman says her boyfriend has picky eating and he's gone too far. Posting it on cheeseburger.com, the 29-year-old woman, she said her boyfriend refuses to eat a long list of foods, including garlic, bell peppers, most seasonings beyond salt. At first, they cooked separately. Over time, she found herself planning every meal around his preferences. Final straw, he saw her buying garlic and bell peppers at the grocery store, and he immediately warned, quoting him, excuse me a second, I had my protein bar. I had to wash some of that sand down. If you put that in the stew, I won't eat it. Period. She reminded him the ingredients were for her meals, not his. That's when she laid the law down. A new house rule, he'll shop for and cook his own meals. She'll make hers. They'll share food when they both enjoy what's on the menu. The boyfriend called the arrangement selfish. Most people online sided with the girlfriend. I do, too. How about you, Sydney?
1: Yeah, I'm on her side.
0: I am.
1: Too picky.
0: That's right. Saying separate meals may be the healthiest of all. So we'll keep it on that debate. Lawsuit on the United Airlines bid to dismiss a class action lawsuit from passengers who apparently paid for window seats but were seated next to blank walls. You know, every once in a while you get cheated there. United argued that the term window seat contractually refers to the seat's location. Yeah, next to the window, right? Rather than guaranteeing a physical viewpoint. But the judge, a guy by the name of James Donato, ruled the lawsuit can proceed, noting that airlines should provide actual windows if passengers are paying for window seats. Lead on. And finally, a guy, federal grand jury, has a Florida guy accused of stealing Smokey Bear signs from state forests, attempting to sell them online. Prosecutors say Hunter Drake Lovett, 30 years old, found with stolen signs in 2025, listing them on Facebook Marketplace for $1,900 each. That's a no-no. He's been charged with theft of government property. And the commissioner there, agricultural commissioner, highlighted his arrest on social media. We'll stay tuned with that. Portions of our show today brought to you by Tillamook Creamery. For Sydney Hubbard, Courtney Cadera, and Michael Horn, thanks for listening. Have a great weekend. 7-Eleven Day. Free Slurpees until Monday.
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5: Breaking news this hour from townhall.com. I'm Michael Harrington. U.S. Senator Lindsey Graham, a close ally of President Donald Trump, has died at the age of 71 after a brief illness. Graham is known for advocating for a strong U.S. foreign policy and was a key figure in Congress. Virginia's attempted assault weapons ban has apparently backfired.
6: Virginia Governor Abigail Spanberger signed a ban on modern sporting rifles and standard capacity magazines, but it triggered a massive surge in gun sales, with background checks up 241% in June alone compared to the previous year. Legal challenges have partially blocked enforcement, while sales data shows more such rifles in circulation now than before the ban attempt. Ken Lorman reporting.
5: The Department of Homeland Security is tying federal grant money to new election security requirements. We get more on that from correspondent Ron Taylor.
7: DHS says states must submit plans to move away from barcode and QR code voting systems, conduct manual audits of at least 5% of ballots after federal elections, and reconcile voter participation with ballots cast. States must also verify voter registration citizenship records and the citizenship of election workers using federal databases. FEMA says 20% of grant funds will be withheld until states prove they're in compliance. DHS says the measures are critical to protecting election integrity and national security. Ron Taylor reporting.
5: Apple is accusing OpenAI of stealing trade secrets as it seeks to build its own hardware for ChatGPT. This is a major rupture in a partnership between the iPhone maker and the AI company. Apple says in a lawsuit filed in California, the theft of its trade secrets is part of a coordinated pattern of misconduct at an institutional level. This is SRN News.
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5: The U.S., the United Kingdom, and a dozen other Western and Asian countries have asserted that China's expansive claims in the South China Sea are illegal. The joint statement issued by the nations today reaffirms the 2016 arbitration ruling and rejects destabilizing actions in the disputed waters that threaten the regional peace. The statement by the 14 countries and a separate one by the European Union commemorate a July 12, 2016 arbitration ruling by a tribunal established under the United Nations Convention on the Law of the Sea. Typhoon Bavi bringing strong winds and heavy rain to eastern China this weekend. It has weakened to a severe tropical storm with maximum sustained winds of around 101 kilometers per hour near its center. Storm made landfall in Zhejiang late last night, prompting mass evacuations in cities including Shanghai and the cancellation of hundreds of flights. News and analysis at townhall.com. Actor Anthony Hopkins has a new occupation, composer.
9: The 88-year-old star of movies such as Shadowlands, where he portrayed theologian C.S. Lewis, is releasing an album of orchestral music that he's written over the past six decades. In a statement, he says, "I've been composing music all my life. Some of these pieces have lived with me for decades, and I still find myself returning to them." The album of his music, On Deck of Classics, will be performed by Gustavo Dudamel, conducting the Philharmonia Orchestra. Keith Peters reporting.
5: The European Union is accusing Meta of breaching social media laws by designing Facebook and Instagram to be addictive. Something any of us that has used them think it might be true. The EU's executive arm demands Meta disable features like infinite scrolling and autoplay by default. Charges part of an investigation under the Digital Services Act. More on these stories at townhall.com.
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15: Larry Elder here, the sage from South Central, the Prince of Pico Union, the czar of common sense, the great Eldersky, Don Lorenzo. Welcome to the program. No victocrats allowed because we've got a country to save. So let's get her to

0: 888-971-SAGE, 888-971-7243. I am Larry Elder, also known as the Great Eldersky, and we are Salem News Channel.
1: Coming. This is Larry Elder. You heard me talk about personal responsibility.
0: Coming to you from the Relief Factor studio. That was my smartphone going off. I'm not quite sure why. Maybe, just maybe, we're being infiltrated. I think it's AI. I'm not talking about Allen Iverson. Now, where was I? Maine Democrats will hold a convention of 600 delegates to choose a replacement for Graham Plattner. The democratic process at work? About the accusations against Plattner, President Trump said, quote, a lot of people say big falsehoods, end of quote. Did any Trump hater say, after Trump said that, hey, at least the man is being consistent? For a third day in a row, the U.S. has attacked Iran. Trump former Secretary of State Mike Pompeo said, quote, unfortunately, there will be no other option but to finish the job, end of quote. Jewish adults, get this, have a more positive opinion of Zohran Mamdani than Bibi Netanyahu. I kid you not. The trans lover of Tyler Robinson, the alleged assassin of Charlie Kirk, says Robinson was acting erratically after Charlie was killed. Trump says the Senate needs to get tough and pass the Save America Act. Trump's Secretary of Education says she's uncovered $250 million in K-12 fraud. This is on top of the $2 billion uncovered in student aid fraud. Don Lemon says, I'm proud to be an American, wait for it, but embarrassed to be an American right now. Was he talking about Trump or Jasmine Crockett? And Bonnie Tyler, the singer of Total Eclipse of the Heart, has died at the age of 75. All of this and more, 888-971-SAGE, 888-971-7243. Coming to you from the Relief Factor Studios. Now, I want to start out with Bonnie Tyler. A lot of people of a certain age remember this amazing song called Total Eclipse of the Heart. Maestro, would you mind? She had a gravelly tone in her voice, Bonnie Tyler. And it turns out she had an operation to remove vocal cord nodules and was ordered to rest her voice. But one day she screamed in anger, permanently altering her voice, giving her that gravelly tone that made her voice so instantly recognizable. Born in South Wales in 1951, fourth of six children of a coal miner and a homemaker. Grew up in a four-bed council house, which is a term in the UK for public housing. She said her parents really had it hard. She started out as a backup singer, released a few albums of her own in the 70s, but in the 80s she started working with an American lyricist named Jim Steinman. He's already famous for composing Bat Out of Hell for Meatloaf. So she sent him a bunch of demo tapes. The moment she heard his composition, Total Eclipse, she said, quote, I knew this was a song I had been waiting for all my life, close quote. Been featured in a bunch of movies, TV shows, advertisements for companies like MasterCard. Made a member of the Order of the British Empire for services to music in 2022. Married a property developer named Robert Sullivan, her first serious boyfriend back in 1973. She said, quote, I am still very much in love with him and he with me, close quote. She said that 40 years later. Couple didn't have children. She said she never really liked her birth name, which was Gaynor Hopkins. When she was asked how she arrived at her pseudonym, she said, I got a newspaper and I made an effort to write all the first names I came across on one list and all the surnames on another. I went through them both and came up with Bonnie Tyler, quote, and it's been a brilliant name, end of quote. Bonnie Tyler has died at the age of 75. I asked my staff, the Wild Bunch, Chris and Ricky, had they heard of her? They go, oh, yeah, sure, I heard of her. Absolutely, I heard of her. I love her paintings. It's just kind of, okay. Why don't you just say you don't know? Let's start out with this incredible poll, APNORC poll. 3 in 10 U.S. adults believe Israel has committed genocide against Palestinians. Recall that the Secretary of State under Biden, Antony Blinken, said the charge that Israel has committed genocide is, quote, meritless, close quote. Yet 3 in 10 adults believe it. Roughly half of Democrats believe Israel has committed genocide. 30% of Jewish adults say Israel has committed genocide. 49% say it is not. The survey quoted a man, 69-year-old Jew from Delaware, says he remembers being proud of Israel when he was a younger person, but not anymore. Quote, I realize that there is a threat from Hamas, and I realize they're in a very difficult situation. But what they have done is just an unspeakable horror. They're trying to wipe out a civilization as far as I'm concerned, end of quote. I don't know where to start with this man. I'm not going to play you the exchange that Coleman Hughes had with Joe Rogan again. Joe Rogan said the same thing. And Coleman Hughes very carefully, politely, and factually explained what's going on the ground. Hamas is embedding itself with civilians to produce the very reaction that Joe Rogan has, which is that you're killing civilians. They're doing it on purpose. Have you read the Hamas charter, which calls for not only the destruction of Jews in Israel and the destruction of the state of Israel, the elimination of Jews anywhere and everywhere? That is in their charter. And if Israel was trying to wipe out the Palestinians in Gaza, they'd be gone. Israel more than has the firepower to do so. And by the way, is a nuclear power. They could easily eliminate every man, woman, and child in Gaza if they chose to. And about this figure that Hamas puts out, it makes no distinction between civilians and combatants. And they're not just civilians. They're civilians that are put in harm's way by design. All the money that we gave the Palestinians over all these years, they built a city underneath Gaza. October 7, 1,200 people dead, mostly civilians, 250 or so hostages taken back to Gaza, and Israel is committing genocide. 75% of Jewish adults say the initial response by Israel was justified, but only 4 in 10 believe that about its ongoing operations. If Hamas is not eliminated, do you really believe they are not going to try to do this again? Now, listen to this. Netanyahu is less popular among Jewish adults than Zohran Mamdani, who referred to Israel as an apartheid state, who's accused Israel of engaging in genocide, and who said if and when Bibi Netanyahu sets foot in New York City, he will have him arrested as a war criminal, having been charged that way by the International Criminal Court that we don't recognize. Jewish adults, who overwhelmingly identify as Democrats, of course, have a more positive view of Mamdani than Netanyahu, as I said. 44% view Mamdani positively. 39% view him negatively. 6 in 10 American Jewish adults view Netanyahu unfavorably. That's 60%. Only a third see him more positively. Again, Zohran Mamdani, with a popularity of 44%, is more popular than Bibi Netanyahu, who's been accused by Mamdani of being a war criminal. And Mamdani, again, has referred to Israel as an apartheid state and has accused Israel of committing genocide. Yet American Jews have a more positive view of Mamdani than they do among Bibi Netanyahu. Scotty, beam me up. unbelievable. And you've got these candidates like Abdul El Sayed in Michigan, who's running in the primary, and apparently he's a front runner. Same thing. Genocide, apartheid. Supports boycott, divest, sanction, which Chuck Schumer once called anti-Semitic. And Chuck Schumer has not said one word about Bibi Dacci. Our founders believed that freedom wasn't just a word, it was a way of life. 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
0: I love telling you about the story of everything. Larry Elder here. Did you know the odds of our universe having the exact physical constants needed for life are 1 in 10 to the power of 10 to the 123rd? That number is massive. That's not philosophy. That's physics. I've been telling you about the powerful documentary, The Story of Everything. Now it's available to stream online. 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
1: 888-971-SAGE, 888-971-7243. Larry Elder, Salem News Channel. In earthquake-ravished Venezuela, the search continues for victims who incredibly might still be alive after, what, now 14 days being trapped in debris from collapsed building following two powerful earthquakes. Two. Several million tons of debris in the most affected parts of Venezuela. Neighbors are helping their friends search for relatives by digging in the rubble themselves. But as we hear in this update from Canadian Broadcasting, miracles are still happening amidst these collapsed buildings.
2: There are believed to be about five people who were in a barber shop when the earthquake hits on June 24th, those twin earthquakes that rocked this part of Venezuela. And there are people here holding on to this thread of hope that they may still, after this earthquake, they still believe there's this small sliver of a chance. There's people reporting that they've heard voices. And
1: 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They've got trusted partners on the ground in Venezuela. They're rushing emergency relief to children and families right now. 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So many of you have already stepped up. I never cease to be amazed by your generosity and your appreciation. I've been with Food for the Poor on the ground. I've seen what they do. I've seen their commitment. I've seen their compassion and their passion. And it really is something to see. This is what America is all about. This is what we do. This is what Alexis de Tocqueville wrote about in that book, Democracy in America. I've talked to you about this many times. We have all these social programs because the assumption is that people who are in need would not be helped if it weren't for government taking money out of people's pockets, sending it to Washington, D.C., and then inefficiently getting it back to the people in need. Far less efficient than organizations like Food for the Poor. I volunteered one whole summer for a nonprofit, and I was amazed at how much of the money that's donated gets down to the intended beneficiary. 90 cents, 95 cents, as opposed to, if you're lucky, maybe 30% of the money that you donate that our taxpayer dollars go to for some of these programs done by government gets down to the intended beneficiary. It's all up to you. LarryElder.com, Help Venezuela banner at the very top. Text ELDER to 51555. Text ELDER to 51555, or you can phone 855-918-4673. That's 855-918-4673. As mentioned, third day in a row now bombing Iran because Iran, of course, it violated the so-called Memorandum of Understanding. I told you they were going to violate it. I knew they were going to do it. It's just a matter of when and, of course, what Trump would do in response. Now, what do you do when you have an enemy that's given plastic keys to boys as young as 12 years old in their war against Iraq? The Iranians told these boys, when and if you die, this plastic key will unlock the gates to paradise. And of course, you'll be available for the 72 brown-eyed versions. I'm not sure if there was an age limit. Tens of thousands of boys as young as 12 years old lost their lives as they walked on foot across fields to clear the mines so that Iranian soldiers and tanks could roll across. Hundreds of thousands of boys as young as 12 years old were maimed. They don't care. In this recent attacks, last 3 months, they put women and children in front of sites that they thought Americans might bomb in order to generate the idea that America is committing war crimes. They built an entire city below Gaza, hundreds of miles long. Can you imagine what they could have done with the aid that we gave them? Instead, they used it to build a city underneath from which they launched the attacks against Israel on October 7. Their charter has vowed to destroy every Jew in the world. One of their proxies, Hezbollah, the former head of Hezbollah before he was killed, said he hopes all the Jews return to Israel. That way we can kill them all in one fell swoop. This is what we're dealing with. And I've said this before, I'll say it again. The great General George Patton said, the object of war is not to die for your country, it's to get the other poor SOB to die for his. Well, when the other poor SOB wants to die for his, believes his death is a promotion to paradise, what do you do? When Israel pulled out of Gaza and the Palestinians held elections in Gaza, one woman ran on the Hamas platform. She lost two sons, homicide bombers. And she said, I only wish I had more sons so I could contribute them to the Intifada. And guess who got elected? She did. This is what we're dealing with. Number 53.
3: Now, we've been saying this for years, and so has the president, in fairness to him. Is this just another negotiating tactic, playing hardball like this? Would he prefer a deal, or is he ready to really finish the job, in the words of General Keane and others?
4: Well, unfortunately, I think the short answer to that is there's going to be no option but to finish the job. That will be the requirement. The Iranians are no more going to make a deal than a man in the moon. It is foolishness to believe you're going to get a negotiated solution that the Iranians are actually going to live up to. And I think President Trump actually knows that. So I don't fault him for trying to find that path. But to think they changed their stripes after 50 years of terror, 50 years of trying to destroy Israel and the United States of America, I think is just naive. And so my expectation is that this will continue and that President Trump will do the necessary to protect America and to reopen the strait in a way that does deny them the money and resources to rebuild their nuclear program.
1: So now what? What more do you want this man to do, Donald Trump? What more? 888-971-SAGE. I'm Larry Ogden.
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1: Hey, 888-971-SAGE, 888-971-7243. I am Larry Elder. We are Salem News Channel. David is in Los Angeles. David, you're on. Thank you so much for calling. I appreciate it.
10: It's great to have you back, Larry.
1: Thank you.
10: If we lose you again, please, it should only be so you become a senator or governor or president. Any of those.
1: Well, David, you left out King.
10: King. Well, let's hold up on that one.
1: All right.
10: As a Jew, you embarrassed me before. The number of my fellow Jews who support Mamdani and who don't support Netanyahu, it's crazy. But I want to point out something that you already know, that among the Orthodox, like 99% support of Netanyahu or appreciation of Netanyahu, and about 99% dislike of Mamdani.
1: So David, give me your analysis of what is going on, particularly among young Jews. What's going on?
10: Yeah, so there's such a thing as a guided missile. A guided missile knows where it's going, and hopefully it'll do its job, if it's on our side at least. Then you have an unguided missile. So these young Jews, they're unguided missiles. They're not religious. They do have the very Jewish, Christian-Jewish idea of improving the world, but there's no guidance. The guidance is whatever feels right or looks good on TV. They're unguided missiles, and they're ruining the world. They need the guidance of wisdom that our Judeo-Christian background gives us.
1: A 44% positive rating for Mamdani, 33% positive rating for Bibi Netanyahu. That's like chickens rooting for Colonel Sanders. It's incredible.
10: Yeah, yeah, yes.
1: All right, David. Well, thank you very much for calling. I appreciate it. Zohran Mamdani, of course, has famously threatened to arrest Bibi Netanyahu if he sets foot on soil in New York City for allegedly indictment by the International Criminal Court accusing Bibi Netanyahu of engaging in a war crime. You know, what's going on with the world? These people are vowing to destroy every Jew, Hamas, and Israel is attempting to survive. And you have a more positive view of somebody like Zohran Mamdani, who all but supports Hamas, refers to Israel as committing genocide, calls Israel apartheid. Israel occupied Gaza, pulls out, Gaza holds elections, and they vote for Hamas. If you're talking about Israel being an apartheid regarding the rights and privileges of Arabs living in Israel, they have more rights, more freedom in Israel than any other Arab state. The only obligation they do not have is to serve in the Israeli military. They can volunteer, but they have no obligation to serve. And yet, Israel is being accused of being apartheid. It's just stunning. Do you remember this? Let's play some of this. Number 19.
11: I'm glad that you brought, Mr. President, the uploading to the social media, because get this. Listen to this. I understand, I'll translate, don't worry. It's for the majority of Arab speakers here. Okay, this is a Palestinian, not affiliated with Hamas according to what he says, just a citizen. And he's saying, Dad, Allahu Akbar, I just killed 10 Jews. I have their blood on my hand. I stole her phone. I'm speaking with you from her phone.
1: We're going to pick us up on the other side. By the way, the speaker is an Arab Israeli, and he's debating whether Israel is an apartheid state at the Oxford Union. We're going to play more for this on the other side. 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
3: Larry's father, Staff Sergeant Randolph Elder, says hard work wins. 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
4: 888-971-SAGE, 888-971-7243. I am Larry Elder. We are Salem News Channel. We're talking about a new survey finding that Jewish adults have a more positive opinion of Zohran Mamdani, who referred to Bibi Netanyahu as a war criminal, threatened to arrest him if he sets foot in New York City. He referred to Israel as having committed genocide, has called Israel apartheid, supports boycott, divest, sanction, which Chuck Schumer called anti-Semitic, but Chuck Schumer has not said one word about Zohran Mamdani being anti-Semitic. 44% of adult Jews have a positive view of this man, Mamdani. Only 33% have a positive view of Bibi Netanyahu. We're talking about a debate that took place at the Oxford Union, the debating house in the UK. And this is an Israeli-Palestinian who served in the IDF. He volunteered to do so because, as I mentioned, there is no obligation for non-Jews to serve in the IDF, but he volunteered. And he is here debating people that believe that Israel is apartheid. Please continue.
5: Akbar, I just killed 10 Jews. I have their blood on my hand. I stole her phone. I'm speaking with you from her phone. This is a Palestinian, which you will call a civilian if the IDF eliminates. So this is one of the many videos that Hamas uploaded, and they themselves were proud of killing, guess what, Arabs and Jews in the 7th of October. And just before I start actually my speech, you know, it's funny, Mr. President, you as an Egyptian talking about the land of Palestine and stalling. You know, back in 1948, when the Arabs did not agree to the partition plan and the Jews did, and they opened the war and they lost the war, they lost the war, but you know what? They kept the West Bank and they kept Gaza. Do you know who actually ruled Gaza between 48 to 67 and who ruled the West Bank between 48 to 67? No. Not Israel. It was Egypt in Gaza and it was Jordan illegally in the West Bank. Now, here's a question, rhetorical one, because I really don't care about your answer. From 48 to 67, you as an Egyptian, you should know that Egypt controlled Gaza, yet they never offered a state to the Palestinians to take, which right now they are actually fighting for. They're also fighting for the West Bank. They're fighting for borders of 67. That's at least what the Palestinian Authority wants. Not like Mohammed Al-Kurd and all the constituent speakers who wants the annihilation of Israel from the river to the sea, right? But here's the thing. How much I bet with you that you have no clue which river and which sea, but you are like zombies. From the river to the sea, Palestine would be free. Listen carefully. If you want to free Palestine, first free Palestine from Hamas. First free Palestine from the terrorists. Here's the thing. If I say free Palestine from Hamas and you actually booing, then guys, I'm sorry to tell you, you are a terror supporters. Point. That is the point. Now, when I'll give you. I'll tell you what. I thought by giving point of information, it means that the speaker is brave and he's not afraid to speak. Apparently, the president here is such a coward that he couldn't even take one point of view. But don't worry, I will allow you. Nico, stomp tape. But in Arabic we say sidniat, in Hebrew says stomp tape. Now, for her.
6: This is the second time this speaker has been booed, which is important.
7: I'm fully aware of the forms of the House, and I will do my best to make sure the speaker heard the silence. Thank you.
5: To be honest with you, I'm not surprised, and in fact, when everybody say, I hope...
7: Another point of what has been written, I have to pick it. Just...

0: For the sake of having the debate,
1: could the speakers on the opposition please avoid the hostility towards members of the House just for the sake of continuing this debate?
2: The point of order has been up. Thank you very much. Please continue.
3: All right, so basically what we're talking about... Yeah. I think members of the opposition will afford the same courtesy to members of the House as they receive.
4: Thank you. Thank you. All right. Now, just to make a one very obvious statement, you know, everybody is saying the House should vote. I hope the House would vote, as if we already don't know what the House is going to vote tonight. But you know why I'm here? I'm here, one, just to show you that we are not afraid to confront all those anti-Israeli lawyers who twist the facts and lie time after time. And what's so crazy is that the majority of you have never been in the land of Israel, have never lived in the land of Israel, and then you have the audacity to come to speak to an Arab who was born in Haifa, the largest mixed city in Israel, raised in Nazareth, one of the largest Arab city in Israel, and then you get the audacity to tell me if I live under apartheid regime. Shame on you. You have no clue what you're talking about. So allow me, in order for me to actually explain what's going on. Thank you. Let's go back to my childhood. I'm an Arab Israeli born in Haifa, largest mixed city in Israel, where you have Christians, Muslims, Druze, and Jews living in the city. At age 3, I moved to Nazareth with my parents, which is the largest Arab city in Israel back then. Today it's Rahat. And the way I grew up because, you know, being with Jews and Arabs together, playing football together. That's what we like. And because we were playing football in the largest mixed city in Haifa, we had Jews, Christians, Muslims, and Druze playing together. And do you think at the age of 11, 12, we cared that this guy is a Jew or this guy is an Arab? We just wanted to play football together. And that's what we did. And step by step, we start going out together, drinking, even inviting each other to holidays. Yes, for instance, Christmas, then the Christian friends would invite the Jews and the Muslims and the Druze to see the holidays of Christmas, for instance. Whether it was Eid al-Adha, then the Muslims or the Druze would invite the Jews and the Christians, and the Christians and the Jews would invite them to see each other and how is those holidays going together. And yes, when it was Passover, then the Jews would invite the Christians and the Muslims and the Druze to see the holidays. This is how we bridge gaps. Additionally, we wanted to learn Hebrew and we wanted to learn Arabic because language, you bridge gaps. This is how I grew up. And when I arrived to the age of 16, I asked myself a very simple question because I saw that my Druze men friend and the Jewish friends are starting their enlistment to the IDF. Now, I asked the question, why am I not serving in the IDF? Apparently, some people do not realize that Arab Christians and Arab Muslims are not obligated to serve in the IDF, but...
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0: 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El Dorado's Let Larry Know What's On Your Mind.
1: 888-971-SAGE, 888-971-7243. I am Larry Elder. We are Salem News Channel. Coming up, Graham Plattner is formally going to officially drop out of the Senate race on Monday, at which time the Maine Democrats are going to hold a convention of 600 delegates to choose his successor. We'll get into that later on. Back to the gentleman, the Arab-Israeli, debating whether Israel is an apartheid at the Oxford Union. He served in the IDF.
2: And the Jewish friends are starting their enlistment to the IDF. Now, I ask the question, why am I not serving in the IDF? Apparently, some people do not realize that Arab Christians and Arab Muslims are not obligated to serve in the IDF, but if you want, you can volunteer. I decided to volunteer and serve in the IDF. Many people ask me, why did you choose to take that decision and actually serve in the IDF? I said, guys, it's in the initials. It's IDF. It's not the JDF. An IDF means Israeli Defense Forces, and not Jewish Defense Forces. And when Hamas and Hezbollah and the Iranian regime attack Israel, they attack all the citizens of Israel. And when the IDF protects Israel, the IDF protects all the citizens of Israel, whether you want it or not. This is how I looked at it, and this is how exactly it was. And then when I arrived at the age of 18, just a month and a half before the beginning of my service, a person came to me and said, Yusuf, are you absolutely sure that this is the way and the path that you want to take? And I said 100% yes. That was about, thank you very much. I'm very proud of that shame. Thank you. Thank you very much. I'm really, really proud of that shame. Now, and I said, yes, I'm 100% sure that this is the way that I want to take. All this was right up until the 4th of October, 2003. On the 4th of October, 2003, which is a month and a half before my beginning of the service, a Palestinian female suicide bomber entered the Maxim restaurant in Haifa and blew up that restaurant. It's a restaurant co-owned by Arabs and Jews. People from Arabs and Jews are eating there, working there. The devastating result of that terrible attack, 21 Israelis were murdered, Arabs and Jews. Over 50 were injured, Arabs and Jews. Arabs and Jews were killed because of that Palestinian terrorist. From that moment, I realized one thing. My decision wasn't 100%. It became 1,000,000%. And I knew that serving in the IDF is not only the right thing, but it's the most moral thing to protect my society. And when I say my society, I'm not talking about the Jewish society. I'm talking about the Israeli society, where you have Jews and Arabs together. And you can shout shame as much as you want, as I told you. I am so proud in every decision that I took to protect my country, to protect my society, and to protect my people from terrorist organizations.
1: We will pick this up on the other side. Maine Democrats will hold a convention of 600 delegates, but we'll finish this up on the other side. 888-971-SAGE. Do not leave town.
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0: Breaking news this hour from townhall.com. I'm Michael Harrington. Senator Lindsey Graham, a close ally of President Trump, has passed away after a brief illness. The South Carolina Republican was 71 years old. Graham was known for advocating a strong U.S. foreign policy. He initially opposed Mr. Trump and ran against him for president in 2016, but later became a staunch supporter. The U.S. has attacked Iran today over an Iranian strike early this morning on a vessel in the Strait of Hormuz. Iran has since responded with attacks targeting several countries in the Middle East, including Bahrain, Kuwait, Qatar, Oman, and Jordan. The burst of fighting raises new questions about efforts to reach a permanent end to a war that began on February 28th. The strait is a key transit route for oil and natural gas and has been the sticking point in negotiations. House GOP leaders plan to bring legislation to the floor this week that would make daylight saving time permanent.
5: GOP leaders are moving ahead with a vote on the so-called Sunshine Protection Act because the bill is a major priority for Florida Republicans, including Congresswoman Ana Paulina Luna. It's also a top priority for President Donald Trump, who in recent months has personally been calling lawmakers to urge them to back the measure that would add more sunlight to the evening hours and end the twice-yearly practice of changing the clocks. Luna helped tank a procedural vote before the 4th of July holiday in protest of the Senate not having passed the GOP elections bill known as the Stay of America Act. She is still not committed to allowing legislation to go through when Congress is due to return on Monday. Bernie Bennett in Washington.
0: Volkswagen CEO has indicated he's trying to avoid closing plants as he seeks to turn around the automaker's performance. The German company faces pressure to cut costs at home and increasingly intense competition in the lucrative Chinese market in particular. Its fundamental realignment is reportedly over now. More on these stories at townhall.com.
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0: Meta has pulled the plug on a feature of a recently launched AI tool following criticism that it made Instagram account fodder for use in creating AI-generated images. The move by the parent company of Facebook and Instagram comes less than a week after it rolled out Muse Image, its first image generation model available through the company's AI assistant. Its release led to a flurry of social media posts flagging privacy concerns and instructing Instagram users how to opt out. Vietnamese police have detained the captain of a speedboat that capsized off southern Vietnam this weekend, killing 15 Indian tourists. The boat was carrying 32 tourists and 4 crewmen when it overturned Saturday. The captain is under investigation for alleged violations of waterway safety regulations. 16 survivors have been discharged from a local hospital and are returning to India. News and analysis at townhall.com. The last polio patient in the U.S. to use an iron lung has passed away.
7: My name is Martha Ann Lillard. I was born June the 8th, 1948.
8: Martha Lillard was the last polio patient in the U.S. to use an iron lung to live. She was 78 when she died June 26th in Oklahoma. Her sister Cindy McVeigh recorded her sister. McVeigh says her sister got polio when she was 5 years old, just 1 year before the polio vaccine was released.
9: They put her in an iron lung and they gradually built her back up to where she could breathe some on her own.
8: McVeigh says the family included her sister on road trips thanks to a custom trailer. She blames her sister's death on long-haul COVID-19. I'm Donna Warder.
0: Today is Sunday, July the 12th, the 193rd day of 2026. On the state in history, 1909, Congress approved the income tax. More on these stories at townhall.com.
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1: Larry Elder here, the sage from South Central, the prince of Pico Union, the czar of common sense, the great Eldersky, Don Lorenzo. Welcome to the program. No victor crest allowed because we've got a country to save.

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1: 888-971-SAGE, 888-971-7243. Larry Elder. Later on, we're going to talk about Graham Plattner. He is formally dropping out of the race on Monday. That's setting the stage for the Maine Democrats to choose a successor in their effort to unseat Susan Collins, the longtime Republican senator from Maine. And coming up, we're going to talk to a former member of Black Lives Matter who saw the light. Right now, we're talking about a new poll showing Jews have a more positive view of Zohran Mamdani than they do among Bibi Netanyahu. Mamdani, of course, famously says that he would arrest Bibi Netanyahu if Netanyahu set foot in New York City for allegedly being a war criminal. Mamdani refers to Israel as an apartheid state, accuses Israel of committing genocide, supports boycott, divest, sanction, which Chuck Schumer calls anti-Semitic, but he's never referred to Mamdani as being anti-Semitic. Jewish adults have a more favorable view of him, 44%, than they do among Bibi Netanyahu, 33%. There is a distinction between secular Jews and religious Jews. Religious Jews overwhelmingly support Bibi Netanyahu. We're listening to a debate. A Israeli-Palestinian at the Oxford Union is challenging the idea that Israel is an apartheid state. He volunteered for the IDF, did not have to. Only Jews have an obligation to join the IDF. Non-Jews do not. He did. He explains why he did. Continue.
2: Who tell us to thank kill Arabs and Jews? Now, after a year, I become a commander. I, as an Arab, was a commander of Jewish soldiers in the IDF. Take that, apartheid. You're talking about apartheid. I gave orders to Jewish soldiers to do exactly what an Arab IDF soldiers said to do. And then, and as I said, you keep shouting shame. I'm proud of that. Proud of that. Proud of that. Proud of that. I do want the time when they shout shame. Now, here's the thing. I'm going to actually give you a point. One time I was in a lecture, and I gave exactly this point where I said, I'm an Arab, I commanded over Jewish soldiers in the IDF. And then some anti-Israeli zombie get up and says, Yusuf, you are an absolute sucker. You know why? And I said, why? Because once there is no use of you, you're an Arab. The Jews will kick you and throw you to the garbage. That's what has been told to me in front of 500 students. When there is no use of you, the Jews will throw you. Everybody started cheering there from the anti-Israelis, clapping and like having fun. And I say, this is really interesting. Because you know what? I have a story where actually there was no use of me. And in fact, not only there was no use of me, but saving me is putting Jewish lives in danger. Now, according to this anti-Israeli, this is the perfect time. I do need to finish this story. They interrupted me too many times. Now, as I said, this person who said to me that Jews will throw you the garbage, then based on his idea, this is exactly the best time to do it. Throw me to the garbage. But instead of that, four soldiers put me on a stretcher. Yes, because I participated in the Second Lebanon War. Fight Hezbollah, the terrorist organization. And I was injured 4 days before ceasefire. At that time when I was injured badly, and knowing that Hezbollah is going to target the rescue mission, the Jewish soldiers there, they should have thrown me to the garbage, according to him. But instead of that, they put me on a stretcher, lifted it up, backed up with another four Jewish soldiers, run 3 kilometers under fire when an RPG goes above your head, and literally bringing me to safety, saving my life. They didn't have to do that according to any theories that you think about. Everybody talking about the relationship between the Arabs and Jews, and let me tell you why I'm so positive, so strong voice about that. Because while you were going on, I felt it. I smelled it. I tasted it. I saw it. I heard it. It happened to me. You want to lie? Keep lying. But the simple fact is, when you arrive and speak about the apartheid myth, you need to understand that when you talk about apartheid, you either bring facts or you be quiet. Because according to Amnesty International, Israel is making an apartheid regime from the river to the sea, including the 2 million Arab Israelis, which is a blended lie from the river to the sea. Because here, this is me. This is me winning actually an honorary doctorate from the University of Ariel when you talk about academics. This is Salim Jubran, an Arab judge who sent to prison a Jewish prime minister and a Jewish president for committing crimes. Both of them were Jews. An Arab judge sent to prison a Jewish prime minister and a Jewish president to jail. You see this MK? This MK is the most anti-Israeli member of Knesset in Israel. Yet this MK earns $10,000 from the taxpayer. Most of them comes from a Jew. And he has the right to talk about Israel as much as he wants. If he lived in apartheid, he would be in jail right now. And how about Samir Hajjah? You know what's so amazing? There's a stereotype. They say the Jews control the money. Jews control the money. Well, guess what? Samir Hajjahia is an Arab Muslim from the city of Taibe. You know what's so amazing about Samir Hajjahia? Should I say Dr. Samir Hajjahia? He was the head of the largest bank in Israel. An Arab Muslim is the head of the largest bank in Israel in a stereotype where you see that the Jews control the money. And how about this guy? I'll finish. I'm going to finish. I'm going to finish.
0: Point of information, after you see it. But I had a point of order.
2: Yeah. Annie, let's take the microphone a little bit. Thank you. Thank you for that. And I'll try to be less intensive, but you obviously understand how it is important when I stand in front of you knowing my reality, and when there are a bunch of people that never been in Israel and telling me my reality, of course I would be a little bit with over motivation and talking like this. Let's continue about the Israeli apartheid. Look at this. This is Anan Khalili. He's an Arab Muslim playing for the Israeli football team. Not only that, when he played for the under-19 Israeli soccer team, he finished as the top scorer, where Israel achieved an unbelievable achievement, finishing third in football. This is crazy, I'm telling you. Now, here's what you're not going to hear. What you're not going to hear from our nice gentlemen and opponents here, you will not hear them talking about this person. I'm not even sure that they know who is this person. Do you have any idea, Mr. President? Anybody? Anybody has idea who is this? Of course not. You know, this is Islam Hijazi. She was killed with more than 90 bullets by Hamas because she wouldn't give them aid. She was responsible for giving aid. And when Hamas, the terrorists, came to take this aid and she refused, they shot her. You know what's so crazy? They did not deny it. Whoever calling me liar, Hamas did not deny it, you useful idiots. Well, you know, but here's the story. You will never, never, ever talk about it. But here is my last point about the apartheid, about the relationship of the Arabs and the Jews. Does anybody of you even know who they are? Yusuf and Hamza? Yusuf and Hamza are Arab Muslim Israelis who were kidnapped by the terrorist organization Hamas on the 7th of October and still held hostages over 415 days. This is the reality. And if you think, and look at this person here booing the Arab Muslims. So you understand the reality, huh? There is a person here that booing Arab Muslims being held hostage by the terrorist organization Hamas. This is absolutely unbelievable. And this is my last comment, because I know that I've been here because of this interruptings. Now, ladies and gentlemen, by the way, just to let you know, if anybody, because I've heard here someone saying collaborator, I've heard that someone called me here collaborator. I really urge you not to insult Nico Pellet, please. That's one. And second, to refer to the genocide act that you're talking about, there's a reason why all of you, or the majority of you, talking about 40,000. Ask yourself one question. Why you never differentiate between combatants and civilians? Why are you always bringing 40,000? Once you start realizing that the IDF managed to eliminate more than 10,000 terrorists, you will understand what something called the ratio. in war, unfortunately, that Hamas started. Whether you like it or you don't like it, I know. No, they're booing me and they can't finish. I want to finish.
3: Order.
2: I want to finish.
3: Order. Could I ask the speaker to conclude?
2: I really want to finish. Guys, I really want to finish. Keep booing me and I'm going to keep going. Okay. Ladies and gentlemen, whether you like it or not, what is happening in Gaza today, what is happening in the war that you
1: and he talks about, they're not making a distinction between combatants and civilians, and we'll leave it there. 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
1: 888-971-SAGE, 888-971-7243. I am Larry Elder. We are still on the news channel for 3 days in a row. We've now bombed Iran. Maine Democrats are holding a convention of 600 delegates to choose a successor to Graham Plattner, who will formally withdraw his candidacy on Monday. The trans lover of Tyler Robinson, the alleged assassin of Charlie Kirk, says Robinson was acting erratically after Charlie was killed. Also going to talk about fraud that the Secretary of Education has uncovered K-12. All of this and more, 888-971-SAG. But first, it's my pleasure to welcome to you a PragerU personality, commentator, has over 2.7 million followers, various platforms, which amounts to 1 billion annual views. He is a former member of Black Lives Matter. Please welcome to the program Xavier DeRusso.
2: Hello, thanks for having me.
1: Xavier, you hear that applause for you?
2: I do. I love it.
1: I mean, what a name. Xavier DeRusso. You have a name like that, Xavier, you have to be one of two things. Either a painter who specializes in the Renaissance period or a drug dealer. There's nothing in the middle.
2: Well, I'll say one of those runs in my family, but I'll let you guess which one.
1: Xavier, talk to us a little bit about your background. I understand you used to belong to Black Lives Matter. Why and what happened?
2: Yeah, so I grew up in a very left-wing household. I would say it was borderline Marxist. And I spent my entire life being told just in this tiny cornfield redneck town that I grew up in that I needed to view everything through the lens of race. So as I was trying to find myself, feeling like I was too black for the white kids, too white for the black kids, eventually it got to the point where I was a BLM activist long before it was even popular. And as a joke, during the pandemic, I was bored and I applied to be on this reality show where I would go on Netflix and essentially teach people how to be a BLM activist. And I was going to make, to prepare for the show, I was going to make a whole series where I debunked PragerU, I debunked Charlie Kirk, all of these different prolific figures in the conservative space. And I accidentally debunked myself, so much so that I walked away from the show, I walked away from the BLM movement, and I started speaking out about what I've learned.
1: Tell me where you grew up.
2: So I was born in Southside Chicago, and then I grew up in the middle of nowhere cornfields of central Illinois, a small town called Pontiac.
1: Talk to me about your home life, your mom, your dad.
2: Yeah, so it was definitely an interesting household. Both my parents had two kids when they came together, and then I was the one of the two of them. My dad raised my mom's two kids, and we were, I don't want to say, you know, dirt broke, but we definitely were struggling. I watched my parents struggle most of my life, and I appreciated that they moved to this tiny cornfield town, because I would say it was like Fresh Prince of Bel-Air, but backwards, where my eldest brother got into trouble one time, so our whole family moved to the middle of nowhere because my parents didn't want to see us grow up and be hood rats. But because of that, I was the one that's the youngest in the family. I adapted the most. I adapted the easiest and the most quickly. But the rest of my family, it was very much a culture shock for them to go from Inglewood, Chicago, to this tiny cornfield town where, again, 90% white, very redneck, and only 10,000 people.
1: How did you get along with the whites?
2: So I can get along with the whites. It's crazy. But I mean, it was great. Definitely in retrospect, there were times where I dealt with encounters of racism. There were circumstantial times where people would say things that, to me, that were crazy. But more than anything, it was just kids being ignorant, not really understanding the weight of the racial comments that they would sometimes make to me. But overall, I was really popular. I was really well-liked. I was in 15 clubs. I was in two sports. And it was honestly the best thing that my parents could have done for me, putting me in that environment rather than Southside Chicago, where we initially were.
1: If you were popular and embraced by your white friends, what attracted you to Black Lives Matter?
2: It was the identity crisis that I would have, where there would be times where I would just go and be around either my black family or my black friends in Chicago, my family, and I was always just, you know, sometimes being chastised because I sounded too white, and I was just so determined to find my identity that I felt like I had to root my identity and my blackness. I felt like I had to go out of my way to talk about black history, to talk about black issues, and to seem like I was with the culture. just so I didn't feel like I was too ingrained in the quote-unquote white culture that I was growing up in. And then once I got to college, I started just entertaining all the different woke ideas. At the time, Bernie Sanders was running for president, and I was a broke college kid, so anything that was free sounded great to me. So I was supporting Bernie Sanders, and I just kept going on that route. And just locally, I was becoming an activist. I was always talking about black issues, what I thought was relevant to society online. And I never took it to that next level until I started getting ready, or before actually getting ready for the show, is when everything happened with George Floyd. And once that happened, everybody in my community turned to me. They're like, you're the one who's been talking about this for years. So I just quadrupled down in addition to getting ready to go on that Netflix show.
1: I'm talking to Xavier DeRousseau. He is a PragerUnit personality. Xavier, when you decided to rethink your relationship with Black Lives Matter, how did your Black Lives Matter colleagues deal with you?
2: You know, it was a bit all of the above. What I didn't realize back when I was a liberal was that my more conservative-leaning friends were much more open to our differences of opinion than my liberal friends were. So when I started to tell my more left-wing friends that I was starting to second-guess certain things, I was starting to have questions about the organization, I wasn't, you know, that the riots weren't sitting well with me, I had some friends be like, you know, I get those are valid questions, maybe we should look into it, but a lot of them just wholeheartedly rejected me. I was told that I needed to fall in line. I was told that I was sounding like a coon, like a sellout, and that I was buying into the propaganda. And I just kept asking questions, and months kept going by. And the more I started looking into all of these different issues, the more I started to realize that I just did not align with BLM, nor did I align with the Democratic Party anymore.
1: How did you deal with being called a coon and a sellout, and I assume Uncle Tom?
2: Well, by the time that I finally started speaking out about my new change of perspective and my new opinions, I had already accepted at that point that people were going to say the most vile things about me, because I understand that people are really afraid of being just encountered by the truth. And I accepted that I was going to lose some friends. I didn't think it was going to be as aggressive as it was. I didn't realize that I was going to have people calling me a Klan member, and that I was going to be having people, or even in my own family, banning me from coming to certain funerals, telling me that I was a white supremacist. That did catch me off guard. But I knew that I was dead set on a mission of fighting propaganda, and I was willing to deal with all the insults that came with that.
1: We only have 1 minute left in this segment, Xavier. Hope you can stay for another segment. What do you think has been the impact of Black Lives Matter on America?
2: I think it's created a massive amount of division. You know, we got to the point where we could all agree to disagree on certain things. We could laugh. We could make jokes. We could be lighthearted. And then Black Lives Matter just put this hyperfixation on race and all the most irrelevant issues. And unfortunately, we are still dealing with the ripple effect of that division today, as more propaganda has been brought into the BLM umbrella. It's no longer just about race. It's about every single category you can think of, and they will make it somehow, some way, a black person's issue.
1: My guest is Xavier DeRousseau. He is a Prager University personality. We're talking about his conversion from Black Lives Matter into the independent thinker that he is right now. We come back, I want to ask you what you studied in college. I want to ask you what you think the issues are now facing the black community in America. 888-971-SAGE, 888-971-7243. Do not leave town.
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7: I believe that we do need to defund the police insofar as defunding the police is disinvesting in the means of incarcerating someone or killing them on the streets. What if we were to invest in social services? What if we were to invest in public schools? What if we were to invest in public libraries? What would the world look like there? And I think that has to be the way we go. And that means both investing more in these services, and it also means investing less in police.
1: 888-971-SAGE, 888-971-7243. I am Larry Elder. We are Salem News Channel. That is Abdul El Sayed, the leading Senate candidate for Democrats in Michigan, saying he wants to defund the police. Now he's backing away from all that, but saying he wants to defund the police. My guess is Xavier DeRusso, a former member of Black Lives Matter, now a PragerU personality with a very, very big following. Xavier, when you hear somebody like this man talk about defund the police, and you see polls showing that 81% of blacks want the police manpower to remain the same or to be increased, what's your reaction?
2: You know, it just shows that these people want absolute anarchy and that they don't have the best interests of Americans, let alone black Americans, in mind. Because every single black person that you talk to, they want to see increased safety in their neighborhood. And if they don't want to see more safety, it's because they're the ones causing the threats. So when you have someone saying that they want fewer police officers around, there's no logic to that. there's absolutely no positive. There's no net positive to that being the situation. So it's scary to me that we have so many people in our country that are wanting to see us without borders, without law enforcement, and without any kind of common sense policy that anyone with survival instinct would want.
1: Notice he said we need to, quote, invest in schools. He didn't say we need school choice. He said invest in schools. We spend more money than any other country, K through 12, than I think Luxembourg maybe Switzerland. But everybody else spends, every other country, we outspend them, and we're getting lousy results. Something like 85% of black eighth graders, I know you know this, are neither math nor reading proficient. But he never even suggested school choice, which the Democrats, of course, are adamantly opposed to.
2: And you know what's interesting is not only do we put billions of dollars into our education system, but we have other countries putting billions of dollars into corrupting our education system. And right now we have this epidemic where we have so much focus being on education, but we're being educated, or our youth are being educated on all the wrong things. They're being told to hyperfixate on these different social causes and these different pathways that ultimately lead to socialism and communism, rather than learning how to read. You have so many kids that are graduating. There was even one kid that graduated in Suther school because they graduated with honors without even knowing how to read. So the amount of illiterate people we have going into our society, it's scary, because these are the people that are supposed to be, you know, voting. These are the people who are supposed to be leading our country and being the future of our nation. And when they can't read and they're not educated, they don't have any financial literacy or basic skills to be productive members of society, we end up in a societal collapse. And that's exactly what people on the left and these external threats that we have, that's what they want to see happen to Americans.
1: You know, we have a lot of loud voices, a lot of young loud voices on the left, black voices, people like Jasmine Crockett, people like Joy Reid, people like Don Lemon. I've not heard any of them talk about what I consider to be the number one issue facing America in general, and the black American in particular, and that's a large number of kids who enter the world without a father in the home, married to the mother. I've not heard one thing from any of these people about that. Sonny Hostin, not one word about this.
2: Well, you know, it's very terrifying to see how many kids are growing up without a father, but it's even more terrifying when you realize that whether or not they have a father in the home, these kids are still growing up and not being able to read. And the reason that you don't see these left-wing characters at this point, because they're not even showcasing the real thoughts, you have these characters that are ignoring the real issues in the black community, is because they are just out here for the grift. They know that victimhood is very profitable. And as long as they continue to leverage this idea that black people are these oppressed victims, that's going to keep funding their pockets and getting them elected into offices. And Jasmine Crockett in particular makes me so frustrated, because never in my life have I seen someone code switch backwards. I can understand why people code switch when they're around their more casual friends or their family members, that they might use more slang, they might, you know, dabble into the jargon and slur their words a little bit. But Jasmine speaks so eloquently and showcases her education when she's behind the scenes, but then whenever she's around, you know, professional people and supposed to conduct herself with decorum, she gets on stage and starts acting like a babbling ghetto idiot. And that, to me, is the most shameful thing that you can do to young black girls who are looking up to her. They should be looking up to someone that is leading by example, not leading by an example that's going to drive them into poverty and to, you know, just a very unsuccessful lifestyle. And Jasmine knows that.
1: Well, Xavier, we're going to have to leave it there. I know you are having a huge impact. I'm sure you're red-pilling a lot of people, changing a lot of minds. And I just want to encourage you to just keep on going. I really, really am impressed. Xavier DeRusso, Prager University personality, 2.7 million followers on various platforms. Xavier, thank you for taking the time. We appreciate it.
2: It was an honor to be here.
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0: Great. Ravaged Venezuela. The search continues for victims who incredibly might still be alive. We're talking 14 days after being trapped in debris from collapsed buildings following two devastating earthquakes. There are still several million tons of debris in most affected parts of Venezuela, and neighbors are helping their friends search for relatives by digging in the rubble themselves. Listen to this update from Canadian Broadcasting. Miracles are still happening amidst these collapsed buildings.
1: There are believed to be about five people who were in a barbershop when the earthquake hits on June 24th, those twin earthquakes that rocked this part of Venezuela. And there are people here holding on to this thread of hope that they may still, after this earthquake, they still believe there's this small sliver of a chance. There's people reporting that they've heard voices. And
0: now, thanks to men and women just like you opening your hearts with donations, our friends at the Christian nonprofit relief organization Food for the Poor, you know it well, are rushing meals, medical kits, and other essentials to thousands of folks who are not living on the street, who are now living on the streets after their buildings collapse in these earthquakes. 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That's 855-918-4673. So many of you have already given. I am really deeply moved and impressed. 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We're going to talk about Graham Platner, formally going to withdraw his candidacy on Monday, but first, Mark is in Los Angeles. Mark, always nice to hear from you.
2: Good. Thank you, Larry. Why don't you tell me, I'm pretty sure I know why, but why don't you tell me why you hate the Obamas?
0: Hate is a really strong word. I don't hate them. Do I dislike their policy? Do I dislike his policies? Do I dislike the race card he's been playing? Do I dislike the way Michelle Obama, beginning of every year, came out and talked about the gap between what men and women are being paid for doing the very same work, which is a lie? I think that they've done a lot of damage to the country. I really think Obamacare has done a lot of damage to the country. I think the stimulus package did a lot of damage to the country. I think the so-called Iran deal did a lot of damage to the country. I think Obama was probably one of the worst presidents we have ever had. You've heard me say this before, Mark. I don't know why you're asking this. I was in Boston 2004 when this young man from Illinois, a state senator, skinny guy with kind of funny ears and a funny name nobody could pronounce, came out and gave an amazing speech and talked about how there's no blue America, there's no red America, there's just one America, United States of America. People went nuts. There's no black America, there's no white America, there's just one America. People went nuts. That's the man that people thought they hired. The man had a 70% approval when he walked into the Oval Office the third week of January 2009. For the next 8 years, one race card after another, after another, after another, to the point where both blacks and whites thought race relations got worse when he left 8 years later, when both of them thought race relations would improve when he walked into the Oval Office. He did a great deal of damage. The guy played the race card. Somebody who grew up with a mixed relationship, his white grandparents took care of him. And here he is talking about how much racism there is in America. It is BS. It's nonsense. And he, in my opinion, encouraged a whole bunch of people like Jasmine Crockett, Joy Reid, and all these people, Sonny Hostin, to go BMW about how much racism there is in America, in part because of what Barack Obama said and did. So I intensely dislike what he did to this country. Intensely.
2: Okay. So if that is all the case and you're going just with facts, then why would you not have said when Donald Trump, and you're going to give me the Hillary explanation, assuming she did that, why didn't you say anything when Trump always said?
0: You're talking about the birther stuff. I most certainly did. I said it's a waste of time, a waste of energy. I said this man is from here, and Donald Trump ultimately conceded that he is from here. But you pointed this out, because you know what I'm going to say, Mark. It was Hillary's campaign that started it. And don't go by me. Go by that book.

0: called Game Change, written by John Heilman and Mark Helperin, and they both covered the 2008 campaign, and it was Hillary Clinton's campaign that put that rumor out. It was her henchman named Sidney Blumenthal who did it. And when Obama chose her to be Secretary of State, she wanted to bring him along. And the Obama administration refused because they were very angry at this guy for pushing this fake rumor.
1: Okay, so let's just say for argument this is all 100% true.
0: It is 100% true.
1: Wouldn't that make Donald Trump either an idiot? I'll let you choose for me. Or a worse human being.
0: It makes him wrong.
1: Alive.
0: It makes him wrong. I believe he sincerely thought that Obama was not from here. And keep in mind, I'm saying he was wrong. I'm not. Hillary pushed it. I'm not calling her stupid either. They were wrong. The bureau chief of the McClatchy newspapers, his name is James Asher, said that Sidney Blumenthal told him that Obama was from Africa. He put a reporter on to track down the story, and it came back that it wasn't true. Trump put a lot of money into it, and it came back that it wasn't true. He ultimately said it wasn't true. It'd be one thing if he was still saying it's true, but he's not saying that anymore because he was wrong.
1: And he never apologized.
0: No, he never. No, he. You know, Trump doesn't apologize for anything. That's how he rolls.
1: Okay, let me ask you two quick questions. Same subject. You obviously know who John Boehner was, right?
0: John Boehner said. Go ahead.
1: Boehner.
0: Mm-hmm.
1: John Boehner said after John McCain died, and he did not pick a Republican to do his eulogy, and he picked Obama, a lot of Republicans went crazy. And two, but more importantly, and this is a poll that even the lying Fox has admitted is completely true, all Americans, Democrats and Republicans, when they have been asked who is the most popular president to this day, personality and everything.
0: Who cares about popularity? I care about policy. I care about effectiveness. I know he's popular. So what? I'm Larry Elder.
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0: 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Coming up, Maine Democrats are going to hold a convention of 600 delegates to choose a replacement for Graham Plattner, who will formally drop out on Monday. We're also going to talk about what Trump said about the accusations against Plattner and the trans lover of Tyler Robinson, the alleged assassin of Charlie Kirk, since Robinson was acting erratically after Charlie Kirk was killed. Trump says the Senate needs to get tough and pass the Save America Act. Don Lemon says, I'm proud to be an American, but embarrassed as an American right now. Don't know whether he's talking about Trump or Jasmine Crockett. Let me just say a thing or two real quickly about what our friend, the magnificent Mark, said about Barack Obama's popularity. He is absolutely right. Surveys have shown that Obama remains one of the most popular recent presidents we've ever had. So what? I care about effectiveness. I care about policies. As far as popularity is concerned, however, if you look at popularity within the party, Donald Trump, until recently, more popular than any other president at this juncture in his second term in decades. The people who love Donald Trump love him and will walk on hot coals for him. More popular than Obama was at this juncture in his second term. Look it up. The other thing that Obama did is put out this lie about the police being systemically racist. And in his second term, because of this rhetoric, he triggered a black man into murdering two New York police officers, Officers Lou and Ramos, as they sat in their car. Black guy either told friends or posted on social media his anger over what he thought was a systemic racism against black people, something that Obama pushed when he embraced Black Lives Matter. Another black man killed five officers in Dallas, motivated by the same BS. Another black man killed three officers in Baton Rouge, Louisiana, motivated by the same BS. This is the legacy of Barack Hussein Obama. 888-971-SAGE. Do not leave town.
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4: Breaking news this hour from townhall.com. I'm Michael Herring. Lindsey Graham, the longtime Republican senator from South Carolina, has passed away at the age of 71 after a short illness. Tributes are pouring in from across the nation and around the world.
6: Israeli Prime Minister Benjamin Netanyahu calls Senator Graham, quote, a great friend of Israel and a cherished friend of mine, unquote. Ukrainian President Volodymyr Zelensky says Senator Graham visited his country 10 times during the years of Russia's full-scale invasion. Mr. Zelensky says, quote, Lindsey was a true defender of freedom and the values that make our world safer, unquote.
4: Correspondent Andrew Stewart. The U.S. has attacked Iran today over an Iranian strike earlier this morning on a vessel in the Strait of Hormuz. Iran responded with attacks targeting several countries in the Middle East, including Bahrain, Kuwait, Qatar, Oman, and Jordan. Recent data suggests immigration may be adding pressure to an already tight housing market, drawing strong reaction from conservatives.
7: Studies indicate a 1% increase in unauthorized workers is linked to a roughly 2.2% rise in home prices and 1.4% rise in rents. Analysts say added demand is straining limited housing supply, especially in urban areas. Conservative leaders maintain the findings prove President Trump is right to push for stricter border enforcement and immigration policies. Ken Lorman reporting.
4: The U.S., the U.K., and a dozen other Western and Asian countries have reasserted that China's expansive claims in the South China Sea are illegal. The joint statement issued by the nations today reaffirms a 2016 arbitration ruling and rejects destabilizing actions in the disputed waters that threaten regional peace, the partners say. More on these stories at townhall.com.
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10: It cleans up a lot of confusion that's going on within our culture. Isn't that true? Often, when we read the Word of God, it cleans up a lot of confusion in our lives, doesn't it? And what do we see? That we were made in the image of God, for the purposes of God. We were wonderfully and fearfully created, the Scripture says, in the womb. That child in the womb, wonderfully and fearfully, even knew the number of our days. His thoughts towards us were too numerous to count. Male and female, they were created. It seems so simple, but leave it up to our culture to complicate it, right? And then notice what we read in verse 28. Then God blessed them, and God said to them, be fruitful and multiply, all right? Go ahead and get busy. Fill the earth and subdue it, all right? And he says, hey, have dominion over the fish of the sea, over the birds of the air, and over every living thing that actually that lives among the earth, that moves on the earth. Notice, God gave the earth and all that it was in to man. It was given to him by God to steward over, to enjoy. But did you see the word subdue? He's talking about ownership. He's saying, hey, you have the title deed in your hand. I'm giving the title deed to you. Own it, enjoy it, subdue it. Be a steward over. But when the first man and woman rebelled against God, the title deed of the earth was then, it was forfeited. It was forfeited over to Satan. And man became a debtor. It's why when Jesus was tempted by Satan and was taken out to see all the kingdoms of the world, do you remember what Satan said to Jesus? In Luke chapter 4, verse 5, it said, then the devil, taking him upon a high mountain, showed him all the kingdoms of the world. In just a moment of time, in just a brief moment of time, he saw it all. And then the devil said to him, all this authority I will give you and their glory. For this has been delivered to me. It's in my hand, and I will give it to whomever I wish. In verse 7, he says, therefore, if you'll just worship me, if you'll bend the knee, if you'll worship me, if you'll say Lucifer is God, all will be yours. Notice, all authority I will give you, for they have been delivered to me, and I can give them to whoever I wish. And Jesus didn't debate. He didn't argue. He didn't laugh that off, right? No, he didn't dispute or debate the point. Instead, he replied, Luke 4:8, he said, and Jesus answered and said to him, get behind me, Satan. For it is written, you shall worship the Lord your God, and him only you shall serve. He knew the title deed of the earth was, well, it was the enemy's, all right, but not for long. And what was the enemy trying to do? Usurp. Hey, there's a shortcut. There's a shorter way to this whole thing. But then there would be no redemption for mankind. And the enemy would have won. And what do we see, Jesus? Jesus was not bowing down to the created thing, but the Creator himself. Setting an example for you and I. You know, it's also why we know that Paul would say this about Satan. In 2 Corinthians 4:4, whose mind's the god of this age, little g, but the god of this age, he's the one that's blinded. And John chapter 12 verse 31, we read this, now is the judgment of this world, now is the judgment of this world, now the ruler of this world will be cast out. The ruler, little r, right, of this world, he's the god of this age, and he's the ruler of this world, that being the fallen world in its current state. Folks, all you have to do is look at the news today and you can see it. That's why John is weeping. He knew the current state of the earth, and he knew the redemption plan of the Father. Well, it seems, for a moment, the plan is not going to unfold. It's not going to happen. And that made him weep. I like what John Corson said. When no one comes forward to reclaim the earth's title deed, something happens that probably have never happened before in heaven. Throughout all eternity past, tears begin to flow. And just about the time all is lost, right? Seems like everything is just, it's going to fall apart. And what do we see? Oh, it sets it up for hope to be revived. Hope to be revived. Notice verse 5. But one of the elders said to me, do not weep. I can't help but think that this is probably Peter. He's one of those elders. He's speaking up, right? Peter's probably still speaking up, right? But one of the elders said to me, do not weep. Behold, the Lion of the tribe of Judah, the Root of David, he's the one that has prevailed to open the scroll and to loose its seven seals. As he puts his attention, as he removes his attention off just, no one seems to be worthy. It's not happening. The whole thing's falling apart. There's a pause button. It's not going to happen. As he hears this elder say, stop weeping. Hey, look, there is one who has prevailed. There is one who's worthy. And John moves his eyes. He turns his eyes upon Jesus. He puts his attention on Christ. Notice verse 5. But one of the elders said to me, do not weep. Behold, the Lion of the tribe of Judah, the Root of David. He's the one that's prevailed to open the scroll and loosen its seven seals. As he puts his attention on Christ, the weeping would then cease. Isn't that true also in our hearts and our lives? When we stop looking at what's seen and all the emotions and all the struggle and all the anxiety and all the fear and all the doubt, right? When we turn our eyes upon Jesus. It reminds you of that old hymn, right? Many of you know that old hymn. If you don't, it might be good for you to look it up and listen to it, all right? It's an old hymn that I used to sing growing up. Turn your eyes upon Jesus. Let me share it with you, not sing it to you. That wouldn't be good, all right? I'll just share it with you, right? In verse 1, it says this, "O soul, are you weary and troubled? No light in the darkness you see." Can you relate to that? "There's a light for a look at the Savior and life more abundant and free." How? How does that happen? Well, it tells us in the chorus, turn your eyes upon Jesus. Do this. Hey, when you worship, look full into his wonderful face. And what's going to happen when you do? "And the things of this earth, the things of this life will grow strangely dim in the light of his glory and grace." Some of you need to do that today. Some of you need to, you're in a tough spot, you're in a difficult spot in your marriage, in your home, and in a relationship, and financially, the career is not turning out like you hope, college has not provided what you thought, and it's bringing you some doubt and some fear. Why not? Hey, why not do what John did? In his doubt, in his worry, in his weeping, he turned his eyes upon Jesus, and everything started to fall in place. That's why the enemy works so hard to keep us from entering into worship, just getting here on Sunday, opening up the Word of God. Because it's not, when we do that, when that happens, what happens? Hey, we take our eyes off what we can see and all of our doubt and fear and emotions and worry and anxiety, and we put our eyes on Jesus, and that's when everything falls into its rightful place. The burden's no longer on us, but now it's in its proper place on him. We realize he's got it. He's got us. That's what John did. "When all seemed hopeless, one of the elders pointed him to Jesus, the one who is worthy." The word "behold" here means take note. Hey, put your eyes on. Behold. Notice what he saw. He saw the king who is the lion of the tribe of Judah. He saw the one who came from the root of David. And he also saw the lamb that was slain to secure victory over the enemy. He saw that he was the only one who was worthy to open the scrolls of the future. And then the weeping all stopped. Now, you might want to write these down. There are three names given here to Jesus. It's assigned to Jesus that will help us understand his worthiness. Why is he worthy to open the scrolls? Why is he the only one worthy to redeem the earth back to the Father? Notice, write this down. Three names that reveal the worthiness of Jesus. He is, number one, the Lion of the tribe of Judah. He is the Lion of the tribe of Judah. Jesus is the fulfillment of what was prophesied in the Old Testament. Go back to Genesis, in Genesis chapter 49 and verse 9 and 10. "Judah is a lion's whelp. From the prey, my son, you have gone up. He bows down. He lies down as a lion. As a lion, who shall rouse him?" And in verse 10, "The scepter shall not depart from Judah, nor a lawgiver from between his feet until Shiloh comes. And to him shall be the obedience of the people." It was here that Jacob was blessing his sons. And when he came to Judah, he spoke this verse over him. He prophesied this. He spoke this prophetically, that he would have the authority like that of a lion until Shiloh would come. And when Shiloh came in the person of Jesus Christ, he would lead like that of Judah, the lion. A lion. The Lion of Judah. I like that Jesus is connected to a lion. What do we know of lions? Well, they're known for their strength, right? Isn't that the first thing that comes out of our mind? Their strength, their size, their stature, their strength, their power, their ability. They stand out among the animal kingdom because of their strength, but not just strength. They're also known for their courage. They have strength, but they also have courage that's connected to their strength. They can take on the largest animals if need be. But they're also known for not just their power and their courage, but they're also known for their patience. Lions are patient. They know when to strike and when not to strike. They don't just strike for food, but when necessary and when needed. That's what makes them the king of the jungle, right? They are the king of the animal kingdom. The king of the jungle. That's who Jesus is. He's the king of this jungle, if you would, all right? He's the king of heaven and earth, showing courage, patience, and power as he defeated the enemy who held us captive. What's what Calvary's all about? That's what the cross is all about. Let's remember what he did to our enemy when he went to the cross to secure our victory. In Colossians chapter 2, verse 15, hey, memorize this one, all right? Having disarmed principalities and powers, what did he do? He made a public spectacle of them. He triumphed over them in it. Would you guys say that one out loud with me? Come on, let's be interactive a bit. Say it out loud with me. Having disarmed principalities and powers, he made a public spectacle of them, triumphing over them in it. Notice the word here, triumph. You see the word triumph? He didn't just put a dent in the demonic kingdom. He triumphed. He triumphed over them in it. And don't forget, that's the team that you and I are on. The victorious team. The one who secured our salvation. We're not on a losing nor a defeated team, but Team Jesus. And so when you go into the game of life each and every day, you can go in with victory, knowing that you're going to have victory. I'm part of Team Jesus. Already won. It's already been done. Because you're part of that, that victorious team, the Lion of the Tribe of Judah. But then notice, not only is he a conquering king, that's what makes him worthy, but he's a worthy redeemer because of his genealogy, who he's connected. He was a conqueror, but he's connected. Notice number two, he is from the root of David. Isaiah would prophesy that Jesus would come from the root system of King David, from the lineage of David. Isaiah 11:1 tells us, there shall come forth a rod from the stem of Jesse, and a branch is going to grow out of its roots. Go on to verse 10. He says, and in that day there shall be a root of Jesse, who shall stand as a banner to the people, for the Gentiles shall seek him, and his resting place shall be glorious. Paul would quote this passage when he spoke of Jesus and his fulfillment in it. Notice what he says. Notice what we read in Romans 15. Chapter 15, verse 12, he says, and again Isaiah says, there shall be a root of Jesse, and he who shall rise to reign over the Gentiles, and him the Gentiles shall hope. Jesse is the father of David. Jesus would then affirm this in his title in Revelation chapter 22. He owns this. He owns it. He calls himself this in Revelation 22, 16. He says, I, Jesus, have sent my angel to testify to you these things in the churches. What does he say to the churches? I'm the root and the offspring of David, the bright and morning star. He owns it. It's connected to it. He fulfills it. Jesus would not only come from the lineage of David, making him a branch, but he would even precede David, making him the root of David. When it comes to his humanity, Jesus has his roots in David. But as far as his deity was concerned, he is the root of David. Think about this. Jesus is the only living Jew that could prove his kingship through the genealogical records. Go back into Matthew chapter 1 and you see it. It's all there. So he is a conquering king like that of a lion, but he's also a connected king. Connected to the root of David, but then lastly, he is a servant king. Notice the last name that's given here in verse 6. And I looked, and behold, in the midst of the throne and the four living creatures, in the midst of the elders stood a lamb as though it had been slain. You might underline that. Stood a lamb as though it had been slain. Having seven horns speaks of authority. Seven eyes speaks of ability to see all things. Which of the seven spirits are the fullness of the Spirit of God sent out into all the earth? And so number three, he is the lamb that had been slain. He's a lion who conquered. And he did that conquering as a lamb. It's what John the Baptist spoke of when he saw Jesus. Listen to what he proclaimed in John chapter 1, verse 29. The next day, John saw Jesus coming towards him, and this is what he said. Behold, check this out, make note. Here he is. The Lamb of God who takes away the sin of the world. And what do you think of when you think of a lamb? Not a lion, right? When you think of a lamb, you think of something humble and without, and something that's gentle, something that's lowly. And that's what he became to redeem us, to take away sin for us. And all those sacrifices that were made in the Old Covenant spoke of the greater sacrifice that would be complete in the New Covenant. All that was a shadow of things to come. He is the substance. He is the Lamb of God who took away the sin of the world. He was a Lamb from God, by God. God was giving a Lamb, His Son. It's what's prophesied in the book of Isaiah. Go back into Isaiah and we read this. And let me read a few verses to you. And let this passage just minister to you. Don't fall asleep in it, all right? But let it minister to you. In Isaiah 53, verse 4, listen to what it says to us. Surely He has borne our griefs and He carried our sorrows. You want someone to relate to you in grief and sorrow? Jesus can. What did He do? He was born our griefs and He carried our sorrows. Yet we esteemed Him. What was He? He was stricken. He was smitten by God and He was afflicted. In verse 5, but He was wounded. Why was He wounded? For our transgressions. He was bruised for our iniquities. And the chastisement for our peace was upon Him. And it's by His stripes that we are healed. Isn't that what happens when we come to Christ? When we come to the cross, we find healing. And all we, in verse 6, like sheep have gone astray. Everybody knows that one, all right? We've turned everyone to his own way. That's what our natural tendency is. And the Lord has laid on Him the iniquity of us all. He's made a way. He was oppressed and He was afflicted. Yet He opened not His mouth. He was led as a lamb to the slaughter. And as a sheep before its shearers is silent, so He opened not His mouth. He was taken from prison and then from judgment. And who will declare to His generation? For He was cut off from the land of the living. For the transgressions of my people. Why did He take place? He was stricken for my people. And they made His grave with the wicked. But the rich at His death. Yes, He truly did die. Because He had done no violence. Nor was there any deceit in His mouth. He was without sin who became sin for us. Yet it pleased the Lord to bruise Him. He has put Him to grief. When you make His soul an offering, He became an offering for sin. He shall see His seed and shall prolong His days, and the pleasure of the Lord shall prosper in His hand. Hey, it gives the hope. There's hope of redemption. The kingdom is continuing to grow as the pleasure of the Lord shall prosper in His hand. He shall see the labor of His soul and be satisfied. It satisfied God's wrath. And by His knowledge, my righteous servant... The righteous servant shall justify many for all those who would believe. For He's going to bear their iniquities. Therefore, I will divide Him a portion with the great, and He shall divide the spoil with the strong. Because what did He do? What did Jesus do for us? He poured out His soul unto death. He was numbered with the transgressors, and He bore the sin of many. And He made intercession for the transgressors. Did you get that? He was oppressed. And He was afflicted, yet He did not open His mouth. Try that one on. He was led as a lamb to the slaughter, and a sheep before its shearers is silent, so He opened not His mouth. Why? Because even though He was great with words, words weren't going to do it. Words would not redeem man. It had to be a work, not words, but a work. The work of Jesus Christ on the cross. And what do we know of that work? It's perfect. Because He was without sin, the one who became sin. And what do we also know? It's finished. It's been satisfied. What do we see Him doing? Who is He? He stands as an intercessor in heaven for us. It's been done. It was not words that was needed to remove our sin. It was a work that happened, had to happen to heal us from sin. The work of Jesus Christ on the cross. The Lamb had to be slain to take away the sin of the world. God knew that, and He met that by giving His Son. And just as John said, it had to be slain. And that's what Jesus did, folks. That's what He did. And why did He did it for you and I? It speaks of His great love for you and I. You're ever doubtful of the love of the Father? Look at what He gave. Look at the gift that He gave, His Son. You're uncertain about the Redeemer? Look at what He gave. He gave His soul as an offering for all, willingly, with great love for you and I. His gaze was on us. But as we gaze upon him in heaven, we're going to still see the marks. We're going to see the wounds. We're going to see the bruises that it took to redeem us and secure victory for us. It's going to be a great reminder of the grace of God over and over and over and over again. I told you, we'll never arrive when it comes to the grace of God. We'll always be growing in our understanding of it. And folks, that's what made him worthy. What made him worthy? What do we see in heaven? The bruises, the wounds, the marks. That's what made him worthy. And that's why we see him take the scroll out of the hand of the Father in verse 7. Notice him, we finish in verse 7. Then he came and he took the scroll out of the right hand of him who sat on the throne. The suffering was turned into glory. Did you see that? The suffering turned into glory. As Jesus, the worthy one, takes the scroll out of the hand of the Father. And then in the rest of the chapter, we see all heaven just breaking out in an explosion of worship. The band starts playing in verse 8. There it is. There's the band. The band starts playing. The church elders start singing in verse 9. All the leaders, they start singing. Hey, the angels, the cherubim, oh, they start worshiping in verse 10. And then the church it says tens of thousands of saints start exploding in worship. They break out in worship. And that's why I think it would be good for us to worship today at the end of our service. Say, let me ask you to stand. Stand with me.

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9: Welcome to the Stewardship Revolution, and today we're talking about higher rates and higher stakes, what the Federal Reserve interest rates, bonds, inflation, energy prices, AI, and the market corrections may mean for you, for retirees and pre-retirees across the country right now. And with us is the man, Jay Peroni. Jay is a CFP and a fiduciary. And Jay, the Federal Reserve and interest rates have been front and center again today in the news headlines. Why does this matter so much for someone who is retired or getting close to retirement?
10: Yeah, it matters a lot, Tom, because rates touch almost every part of retirement. If you think about it, cash, CDs, bonds, borrowing costs, annuity payouts, stock valuations, and even risk decisions. And when rates are heading higher, people feel like they can finally earn something on their cash again. That could be helpful, but it can also create a false sense of completion. A higher rate doesn't automatically mean you have more retirement income in your plan. It simply means one piece may be paying more than it did a few years ago. And it's really wrecking the outlook for the stock market as well, because as rates rise, that tends to have a negative impact on stocks, because it means that borrowing costs are going to go up. And people were expecting there were going to be 3 rate cuts this year. But with inflation heating up again, we actually may see rates rise instead of fall. And that's really throwing a wrench into the outlook in the future here.
9: Man, that's very discouraging and disappointing. How do higher rates impact bonds? I know that's important for people. And why have some retirees been surprised by what happened inside their bond funds?
10: Yeah, a lot of people were taught that bonds were safer, the safer part of their portfolio, but bonds still move. If you remember 2022, both stocks and bonds were both down by double digits.
9: Mm-hmm.
10: Bonds were down over 12%, stocks were down nearly 20%. And that was in a rising rate environment. And when interest rates rise, the price of existing bonds can fall. Because think about it, if you bought a bond last year and it was paying 5% and now rates are at 6%, that bond from last year is going to be less valuable because you can get new bonds at higher interest rates. That's why conservative investors are surprised to see losses in their bond funds when they thought they were steady. And the lesson here is not that bonds are bad. The lesson is that duration, the term of the bond, the credit quality, and the purpose matter. And a short-term bond ladder and long-term bond funds can behave very differently. So when you see rates rising, you tend to want to stay on the shorter end of the curve. Whereas if interest rates are falling, being on the longer end, you know, 10, 15, 20, 30 years can actually pay off. So you have to have the right advisor that knows how to strategically position fixed income in your portfolio.
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9: Sure.
10: We recently looked at a couple. They had retired and they had a large portion of their savings just sitting in CDs and savings accounts. And I presented the numbers to them. And I said, if you're not getting at least 6-7% per year, you're actually losing ground. And they looked at me a little puzzled. And I said, okay, let's do the math. Let's look at, where is inflation? Let's say inflation's running at 4%. That's pretty close to where it is. Plus, you have to pay taxes on it. So if you're not getting at least 6-7%, what's going to end up happening is you're going to end up just kind of staying flat or going backwards, because your purchasing power, when you go to spend that money from your bank account, it's costing more and more to fill up your gas pump, to heat your home, to pay the utilities, to travel, insurance. All those things are going up pretty significantly each year, food prices as well. So if you're paying more and more for your goods each year and you're still earning less interest than the price of those costs going up, that's where, again, it's that trap. It's an illusion. It looks like you're relieved because the money's not going up and down, but there's no plan when the CD matures. What happens if rates go down? You may be at lower rates. So when I talked to this couple and really explained that to them, they said, Jay, let's do something different. And we were able to reposition those assets, take them out of money they weren't using, reposition it, get them a higher interest rate, get them some tax deferral, and then down the road, they can create some income for life. So there's a lot of different options if you've got a lot of money just sitting in the bank and you want to incorporate faith-based investing, or maybe you want to look at it from a different angle. That's what we can help our listeners do.
9: That's a great story, Jay, and I can relate to that. 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Jay, if too much of someone's retirement money is sitting in the financial waiting room, how do they know when it's time to give those dollars a clearer job in the plan?
10: I like that picture because a waiting room is not bad, right? It's a place you sit temporarily before you know what comes next. And cash can be the same way. You may be keeping money in that waiting room for emergencies or maybe some upcoming expenses that you have. Maybe you're buying a home or you're going to need it down the road here, or for taxes come tax time, or even just simply for peace of mind. But if too much of your retirement stays there too long, it may never get assigned to a purpose. And we create three buckets. We have a short-term bucket. That's where cash is good. Then we have an intermediate bucket where we're going to be creating future income or maybe income down the road there. That is where you want to get a higher interest rate. And then additionally, you want to have some growth for the future, you know, 10 plus years down the road. And if you never assign that cash to a purpose, whether it's income, growth, protection, legacy, or giving, the question now becomes, is this money waiting for a specific purpose, or is it waiting because I'm unsure what to do? And that's why I love Proverbs. Proverbs is so great for wisdom. The plans of the diligent surely lead to abundance, and diligence means we don't rush. We don't make decisions hastily, but we don't drift either. If we just drift, we could be moving and drifting in the wrong direction. That's where getting a second opinion, looking at some alternatives, what could we do differently? And that's what I help our folks, our listeners do, is look for ways that they can improve their finances and be better stewards with what God's entrusted them to.
9: Maybe this is your first time thinking about biblically informed investing. And welcome. We're glad you're here. You can learn about us at faithbasedplan.com. Jay, yesterday I filled up my tank at a California gas station, and it was $5.99 a gallon. Energy prices have been a big part of what people think about when they think of inflation. How do rising gas and utility and everyday energy costs show up in a retirement plan, or do they?
10: Yeah, a lot of people don't realize that since 1970, nearly 50% of inflation comes from energy prices. Because if you think about it, just about every good that we're buying, it has to be shipped, transported. That requires energy, whether it's a plane, an automobile, car, whatever it is, takes gasoline, and that gasoline impacts the price of transportation. So as you start to look at energy prices, that flows through almost everything: gas, travel, shipping, groceries, utilities, and business costs. And if you're a retiree, inflation is not just a headline number. It's what you feel when your monthly expenses creep higher. I had a client that retired 2 years ago, and their budget was $40,000 a year, and now they're needing $45,000, $50,000 to maintain that same lifestyle. Thankfully, our plan accounts for at least 3% to 4% inflation per year, so we're giving them a raise. But if the plan was built around last year's spending but never gets stress tested, higher fuel, higher food prices, insurance costs going up, and healthcare, the income may be underestimated. And that's where you can run out of money much faster than you were planning because you're taking more out. And that's why income planning and inflation planning have to be key concerns whenever you're creating a retirement income plan.
9: Wow, that is sobering information, but so important for our listeners to know. So how should someone think about retirement income in this environment instead of just chasing the highest short-term rates?
10: Yeah, the thing that you have to keep in mind, Tom, is retirement income needs to be, number one, dependable. That's the first priority. Also has to be flexible and has to be coordinated with the entire plan. Now, cash may handle those near-term needs, and bonds can provide some income and stability. And that's where dividend-paying growth investments may also help fight inflation over time. And some people may also consider annuities, which we call private pensions. They can use them for protected income. But the goal here is each tool has to fit the person's goals, their risk level, their liquidity needs, and also their faith and values. That's what we keep at the center of every plan that we create. And the goal here is not to own lots of products. The goal is to know what the job of each dollar is doing. And that's where creating a customized income plan, which we help our listeners do, we'll do that absolutely free. We'll help you create a retirement roadmap so you know exactly once you retire or if you're retired, where your next paycheck is coming from for the next 5, 10, 15, 20 years or more.
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10: Well, the nice part is higher rates can improve the economics behind certain annuity designs, which is why people are hearing more about them. And annuities can sometimes help create protected income or protect part of a plan from market downturns or crashes. But they're not one size fits all. There are fees, liquidity concerns, surrender periods, certain guarantees, and the company strength. These are the things that matter. And we go through, we do homework. I'm a fiduciary, so I'm trying to find the best solution for my clients. And I would say right up front, not every person needs an annuity, but I would also say that every retiree should understand whether protected income has a place in their portfolio. I see a lot of people hear the word annuity and they tune out. And then once I start going through their plan and showing them how an annuity can create guaranteed income for life and put less stress on your portfolio so you can grow that growth bucket more, then the light bulb goes off for a lot of folks. And they understand the value of certain types of annuities.
9: Well, friends, you might be asking, will I run out of money before I run out of time? If you have questions like that, be sure to stay with us. We're going to be back with more biblical financial wisdom with Jay in 60 seconds.

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2: Welcome back to the Stewardship Revolution. We're glad you're with us. And before the break, we talked about the Federal Reserve, interest rates, bonds, cash, inflation, and annuities. So now let's connect that to faith-based investing and market corrections, AI, promising sectors of the economy, and the bigger stewardship picture. So Jay, many people have old 401ks hanging out there, or retirement accounts spread across different places. In a higher rate, higher inflation environment like we have, why does that become more important to take a look at?
3: Yeah, so I was just talking to a client today. He's got over $2 million saved for retirement, but he had scattered accounts. It was making it very difficult to see the whole picture. And one account may be money market funds, another may be heavy in growth stocks, another may hold bonds that have different expectations and are doing different things in the portfolio. When all the accounts are not coordinated, the retiree may not know their true risk number, what their income plan is, where the paycheck's coming from. Is it the Roth account, the IRA, or the taxable account? They may be paying too much in taxes. And here's the biggest thing. This guy was a solid Christian. He said, Jay, I want no money going into abortion. We found out that 20% of his portfolio had abortion exposure through companies that were providing abortions, making abortion bill drugs, and also companies that were giving millions of dollars to Planned Parenthood. So we were able to screen his portfolio, clean it up, and he did a rollover. Rollover is not always the answer, rolling money from a 401k to an IRA, but a review is important. You need to know what you own and why, and more importantly, does it line up with your Christian values?
2: Well, talk a little bit more about faith-based investments. How do they fit into this conversation, Jay, especially when markets are being driven by these big themes like AI and energy and technology?
3: Yeah, so faith-based investing, Tom, is about asking not only what return can I produce, but it's also what am I supporting? You look at the top holdings of many funds, and you see a lot of companies that fail the biblical screens, companies like NVIDIA, companies like Google, Microsoft, Amazon, some of the biggest companies, Meta, which is Facebook. All of these companies are failing the biblical screens, and they may be contradicting what you want to support as a Christian. That doesn't mean you ignore performance or risk. It means you bring stewardship into the conversation. And I love Romans 12, too, because it tells us not to be conformed to the pattern of this world. For investors, it means we should be willing to look beneath the surface and ask the big question, is my money aligned with my convictions? Is it aligned with my God, with Jesus, you know, what he would embrace? And we know this side of heaven, there's no perfect company, no perfect person, but there certainly are good, bad, and ugly choices. Let's avoid the bad and ugly ones and support good companies that line up with biblical values.
2: If you want to reach out to Jay, here's the number, 800-270-7310, to request a faith-based second opinion on your investments. 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That's, I think, my favorite offer of all the offers you make. And you've helped us with all of our family finances and cleaning up the mess that was there when you got there. AI is still one of the biggest market stories, Jay, as we've mentioned. How should retirees think about AI without getting all caught up in the hype and fear?
3: Yeah, so I would say, first of all, AI is real, and it may create some major productivity gains over time. It's already influencing technology, infrastructure, data centers. We're seeing those built all over. We're seeing some of the semiconductor chips, utilities, and energy demand going through the roof. But the powerful theme can also become overpriced, and a great company can become risky at the wrong price. And that's where retirees do not need to chase every single headline. They need to ask some important questions, though. How much of my portfolio depends on one theme? That's an important question. Am I diversified? Another question. If you own an S&P 500 fund,

0: fund, you're probably not that diversified. 40% of that fund is in just 10 companies. That's not diversification. Wow. So if you own a S&P 500 fund, you've got to take a second look at it. Then you also have to ask, am I making decisions from wisdom or excitement? Not chasing returns. That's where people got in trouble during the dot-com bubble. I'm seeing the same theme now. People are chasing AI stocks. But Proverbs 4:7 says, wisdom is the principal thing. And just like James sought wisdom, as Christians, we should be seeking wisdom, godly wisdom, when we're getting financial guidance.
1: Wow, Jay, this program is flying by, but I did want to be sure to ask you about politics. It gets in the way of things. What about mid-year or midterm market corrections? If the market pulls back after a strong run, how should retirees respond then?
0: Yeah, so here's the sad news. Usually during a midterm year like we're in right now, there's usually a 15 to 18% correction. Doesn't mean it's going to happen this year, but that's the historical background. It usually has a big correction leading into the midterms. The good news is the year later, the market usually bounces back and then some. So the way that retirees need to focus now is on an income plan before the correction comes. You don't want to be forced to sell the wrong asset at the wrong time just to create a paycheck. A plan can help separate the short-term volatility that we could see from long-term stewardship. And we can help you before the storm arrives. Now's a great time to get a second review before things start heading south, if they do.
1: So, Jay, finally, for someone listening today who has money sitting on the sidelines, or maybe they're just concerned about inflation, have all these questions about AI and bonds and annuities, or faith-based investing, like you've been talking about, what should they do next?
0: Well, start with clarity. Gather all your statements. Let's go through them. 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You don't want to be reactive. You want to be proactive. And we can help our listeners do that.
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11: When Abraham Lincoln was elected president in 1860, America stood on the edge of collapse. Over the next 4 years, the Civil War claimed more than 700,000 lives and tested whether our republic could endure. As the war drew to a close, Lincoln looked beyond victory. He looked toward healing. In his second inaugural address, he challenged the nation, "Let us strive on to bind up the nation's wounds, to achieve and cherish a just and lasting peace." Lincoln understood that preserving the greatest experiment in self-government required more than winning a war. It required the character to restore what had been broken. More than 160 years later, America still faces division. The question is not whether we'll disagree. The question is whether we still have the wisdom and the character to heal together.
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17: Breaking news this hour from townhall.com. I'm Michael Herring. South Carolina Republican Senator Lindsey Graham has passed away. It was announced this morning after a brief illness. He was 71 years old.
18: South Carolina voters first sent Mr. Graham to the U.S. Senate back in 2002. Senator Graham was currently running for a fifth term. He briefly ran for president back in 2016 and clashed with then-candidate Donald Trump, criticizing him as unfit for office. However, Senator Graham later emerged as one of Mr. Trump's top allies.
17: Correspondent Andrew Stewart. The U.S. has attacked Iran today over an Iranian strike early this morning on a vessel in the Strait of Hormuz. That strike set a container ship ablaze and forced its crew to abandon ship. After the U.S. responded, Iran has fired missiles into Bahrain, Kuwait, Qatar, and Oman. It appears the Bay Area Rapid Transit's new fare gates are doing exactly what they're designed to do. Here's correspondent Ken Lorman with that story.
19: A viral video captures a woman in San Francisco getting stuck under BART's newly upgraded fare gates while attempting to evade the $2.55 charge. It highlights the system's success in curbing free riding. BART's faster closing gates have boosted revenue by $10 million annually, increased ridership and customer satisfaction, and have reduced crime, vandalism, and harassment. Ken Lorman reporting.
17: Meta has pulled the plug on a feature of a recently launched AI tool following criticism that it made Instagram accounts fodder for use in creating AI-generated images. The move by the parent of Facebook and Instagram comes less than a week after it rolled out Muse Image, its first image generation model available through the company's artificial intelligence assistant. More on these stories at townhall.com.
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23: And I'm Tessa.
22: And today we are joined back with Tara and Savannah. Tara is a death doula, and Savannah is a funeral director. You might have recognized their names from a couple of our previous episodes, but today we're just going to talk a little bit about just the different types of things that they do in regards to their work. And let's start with you, Tara, if you want to go ahead and share a little bit about what got you into being a death doula and just refresh everybody's memories.
24: Hi, I'm Tara. I'm a death doula. And what originally got me started was my relationship with my grandmother and my grandfather. I was really lucky to have them in my life and help them fulfill their wishes at the end of life. A lot of families may not have a loved one that's able to do that, or, you know, I just want to extend the opportunity for the families to just be there for their loved ones and not have to deal with those practical matters. So it was an honor for me to do that in my own family, and it's an honor for me to do that with every single family and client that I meet.
22: And Savannah, what brought you back into this industry?
25: Yeah, so I'm Savannah, and what brought me into the industry was kind of similar to Tara, you know, family reasoning, my grandma as well, actually. Her passing, I was fairly young when she passed, but I saw how that affected my mom and how she interacted with the funeral home and how she felt she wasn't supported and things like that. So I, you know, growing up thought, how could I fulfill, you know, that role in helping people? And so that's how I became a funeral director.
26: And many people have never heard of the term death doula. Can you explain exactly the role And I know that some people probably would get it confused with like hospice.
24: Yeah, hospice is really important and wonderful. And when hospice started, it would treat clients as a whole person, and it's great, and it still does. But there's a lot of stuff that just doesn't happen because of funding. It's become mostly medicalized. And, you know, it's hard to, you know, meet a patient with some of their practical needs and day-to-day stuff. There's, you know, clergy that can help with spiritual needs, and then there's hospice that helps with the medical needs. But there's this whole space in between, and that's where a death doula can come in and help. It can be anything from planning, helping you decide how you want your advance directive to look, what, you know, finding a lawyer for you to help do your will and trust. Or it can just be somebody coming in and helping with day-to-day things so that, you know, your family can have a bit of respite.
26: Thank you. Kind of like helping navigate them through the stressful time.
24: Yeah, exactly. You know, we're there to make sure the client's needs are met as much as possible, but we're also there to make it an easy time for the family so they can be with their loved one.
26: That's awesome. Thank you.
0: And this question's for you, Savannah. From your funeral director's perspective, how have you seen the role of a death doula like grow over the past few years?
25: Yeah, so I feel that it has started to grow. I feel that people don't technically have known like what a death doula is, but now more and more people are hearing about it, and families are realizing that maybe, yeah, hospice can't always be everywhere all the time. So death doulas, I've seen them, you know, come in, and they're really bridging that gap, right, between hospice and the funeral home. So there's that in between, that limbo where families kind of feel maybe a little lost, or what do we do now? Because hospice, after the person passes, that's their role has been fulfilled. And then the funeral home steps in, but again, there's that slight limbo. So I see death doulas stepping into that role more and more, and I think it'll continue to grow.
0: And Tara, this, how many people would you say have never heard the term death doula? Like when you encounter someone, you try to explain to them what you do, like what's that experience like?
24: It's hard to say how many people haven't, but I think the majority of people haven't. And that, I think that's a very fair statement to make. People often have heard of a birth doula. And so it's really easy to give them that sort of parallel or comparison, right? You're there to help make a plan. And, you know, birth and death are both dynamic, so it can change. And you're there to kind of pivot and make a plan with your client. So what if this comes up? What do we do then? And, you know, you have a plan B for their end of life.
26: And can you share a personal experience that has stuck with you as being a death doula, Tara?
24: Yeah, there's so many. I mean, all of the clients that you meet are really, really special. I think specifically for me, it's the relationships. And I've had clients that have really, they've become like family. And that's really, really special. Specifically, I have one client who, you know, has documented her life, and that's, it's really beautiful. She's journaled through letters with friends, and she shared some of that with me. And that was a really, it made me feel really connected to her and to her story. And, you know, I just got to know her in a way that's been, you know, really, really special. And I people ask, what is the bottom line? What does a death doula do? And I think the bottom line is we are there to make relationships and to make, to ease that time. You know, to be someone that somebody can talk to and be their full selves with. And we're there, you know, to kind of bridge the gap in relationships that they have had their whole lives.
26: Nice. Thank you. And then do you have a story that you'd like to share with us, Savannah? Personal experience as a funeral director?
25: Yeah. So I would say I have done a home funeral. And as a funeral director, it's a lot of like emotional labor, right? And so I really got to step into that role of death doula for a moment. And I have like a much deeper appreciation because it's a lot. My side, I'd say as a funeral director, is mostly paperwork. It's mostly, you know, dealing with the county and making sure laws are met and things like that. So, you know, going to the person's house and assisting them with shrouding and their emotional needs and all these things was a little bit out of my comfort zone. It was beautiful, and I'm glad I was able to do it. But I feel that that is, you know, why there are death doulas, right? Mm-hmm. Again, bridging that gap so that the funeral director can focus on the necessary, you know, legal requirements, and then the family can be with that death doula and get their emotional needs met. This person was also on hospice. So again, hospice, their role ended. I stepped in where a death doula would be stepping in, and then I continued to do the role of the funeral director after as well. So I will most likely not be doing a lot of home funerals myself. That is definitely where death doulas would be coming in and assisting that family in their wishes and making sure that they're getting everything that they need.
0: And this question's for Tara. How do you assist with preparing the loved one alongside with the funeral directors?
24: Yeah, that's a really good question. And Savannah was talking about a place where a death doula can bridge the gap between hospice and the funeral director. And, you know, that's what we're great at. We come in and we fill the space where there's really kind of an empty space, either when the person's still alive or after they've passed. And where we can come in and help a funeral director, and where we've been working with Savannah, mm-hmm. I myself and several others of the doulas that I work with are certified funeral arrangers. And we, you know, can be with the family. We can offer support. And since we're certified funeral arrangers, we can help them get all that stuff started. We can assist them with paperwork if they're doing it online. And we can call for the transportation when they're ready for their family. We've partnered with Savannah to do home vigils, mm-hmm. which is a time that the family can take a pause. And that's something that's missing. Hospice leaves the families alone waiting for transportation. And then mm-hmm. the funeral director, you know, they might not even meet them. You know, they could be right. doing all their stuff online. And so we're there to just assist and help the family feel comfortable in that pause after the loved one has passed.
0: Thank you. Savannah, how would you say that if there's any misconceptions that families may have, like what happens immediately when somebody passes? Is there any feedback or anything that you want people to understand when you're taking one of their loved ones into your care?
25: Yeah, so part of what Tara was just speaking on, where they've, you know, partnered with Orca Cremations to do these home vigils. When somebody passes, especially if they're under hospice care, the funeral home doesn't have to come take them right away. That's part of that pause that Tara was talking about, where a death doula can come and sit with that family, and they can keep their loved one home for, you know, maybe just 1 or 2 hours if that's all they need, or even a day. Mm-hmm. So, you know, families, I feel, think that death is an emergency, mm-hmm. and oftentimes it's not. Obviously, there are certain cases where, you know, it can be, of course, but especially if somebody's already on hospice. You know, hospice comes in, they declare that death, and then again there's that limbo, that pause, mm-hmm. and so that's when, again, a death doula can come in, they can sit with them, they can do a vigil, they can share stories, they can be together as a family, process that death, and then the funeral home can come and take them into their care. I think a lot of families think that they have to do like a viewing at a funeral home. Mm-hmm. Which of course you can, but it's not your home, right? It's not as nice or welcoming, or, you know, where that person grew up or things like that. So, and it also obviously like costs a good chunk of money sometimes, right? So again, keeping that person home for maybe 1-2 hours, maybe some people from family come from 1 or 2 away, say their goodbyes, things like that. Perfectly reasonable and a great way for death doulas to come and bridge that gap for families.
26: I think in our experience, Iris probably would agree that when we meet our families, a lot of people don't mention about, you know, the at-home vigils. Mm-hmm. And I'm glad that we're talking about this today, because it's nice to have that option if families want to have that. Because I think a lot of families know that, oh, we want to have a viewing, well, we only can do it at the funeral home and the loved one has to be embalmed. In the in-home vigil, what other things are included that people do? besides like the viewing?
24: Sure. At a vigil in someone's home, it's an intimate moment, right?
26: Mm-hmm.
24: It's a transition from you have a loved one who is dying mm-hmm. to you have a loved one who's died.
26: Mm-hmm.
24: And it's really important to take that time to recognize the shift in the kind of grief you have and the kind of feelings that come up with that transition. And it's, you know, it's an intimate setting. It's different, right? It's at home. You can share stories. There's a lot of laughter, a little bit different than if you're in a funeral home in a chapel. It feels very formal. It feels like mm-hmm. you must behave a certain way.
0: Mm-hmm.
24: But if you're at home, you know, you can say, you know, my uncle loved to tell dirty jokes, and you could tell a dirty joke that you might not feel comfortable saying if you were in a traditional mm-hmm. funeral home.
0: Yeah, or
24: and
0: a chapel.
24: You know, yeah, mm-hmm. it gives you the opportunity to sit with your loved one and remember the whole person in a space that they occupied. Right. So mm-hmm. a funeral home or a chapel at a funeral home or a viewing at a cemetery, you know, graveside, it feels formal. It feels different. And it's not the place where your loved one lived. So you get to remember them in a place where they lived and you got to share that love. It's not sort of separate the way it is separate in a more formal setting.
26: Is there a way that this body have to be prepared a certain way or be cooled, or I don't know, I have so many questions.
25: I can touch on that
26: yeah.
25: if you want, if that's okay. Because yeah, yeah. I wanted to touch on what Tessa had just said about embalming. So I just want to, I'm a licensed embalmer in California, and embalming is not required by law. So I think a lot mm-hmm. of families also don't know that. I think a lot of funeral homes try to twist it to make it seem like it is. And it definitely is not. So if you're having a home funeral, and again, that person's there for like a day, yes, there are cooling measures that should be taken, but it's not as drastic as embalming, right? Mm-hmm. So they can put iced water bottles around their body. Mm. They can put, you know, maybe dry ice around their body, things like that. Keep the room as cool as possible. So all of those things would be cooling measures, right? You obviously don't want to keep this person home for a long period of time, but, you know, a day or two, with, you know, the air conditioner on and ice around the body and things like that is perfectly reasonable without embalming.
26: Thank you.
0: And for those of you just tuning in, this is Journey Home Radio. I'm your host, Iris. I'm here with Tessa, and we are back together with Tara, who is a death doula, and Savannah, who is a funeral director. And we are here talking about how to make their loved ones comfortable towards the end of their life. This question is for Tara, and also for you too, Savannah. What's some advice that you would give families to prepare if they are going to make that decision to have a death doula involved towards the end of the process with their loved one? And how soon in advance or would you recommend contacting someone?
24: You know, I think a lot of times we work with families and the family will contact us or the client will contact us. And it comes up that families that are contacting a death doula have a lot of stuff in place already. They know what they want. They've heard of a death doula to begin with. And a lot of times those families can, especially the clients that are contacting us, can feel really comfortable with the fact that they are towards end of life, but that's not always the case. And something that makes it a little easier, and I think where a death doula comes in, is facilitating those conversations between the person who is dying and their loved ones. Because those can be really hard conversations. Mm-hmm. And they can also be colored by, you know, 40, 50 years of a relationship. You know, you might not, as a client or somebody who is dying, you might not necessarily feel comfortable sharing, or you might tailor what you're sharing with your children to what you know about them. But coming in as a death doula, you can speak completely freely and share your wishes, and then you sort of can flush that out before you can approach your family necessarily. So it makes it a little easier for those conversations that can be really difficult.
0: And Savannah, what's some advice that you would give to a family?
25: Yeah, I would tell a family that, you know, plan as far ahead as you can. You want to not be in an emotional state, right? When mm-hmm. somebody's already passed, typically isn't the best time to be making decisions. for funeral planning specifically. And, you know, that's why we're trying to also work with hospice to let them know, to let their families know, hey, maybe a death doula would be helpful in assisting some families. 'Cause some families have difficult time making decisions, right? Even if the person's on hospice, the death is technically, you know, they know it's going to happen. They still don't really want to make those choices. So I would, you know, tell those families, hey, maybe a death doula would be a great option for you to come and assist you with making some of these decisions and make you more comfortable. So that is advice I would give, is to try to do it before the need, which is obviously very difficult, right? But that's why we're having these conversations too. Hopefully have people have the idea.
24: The right time to call a death doula is anytime, but it is really helpful if you have a diagnosis, you have a prognosis, to get that started. You know, you want to build that relationship. And, you know, like I said earlier, it is about relationships. And we want to get to know our clients, and we want our clients to get to know us, so that we can speak to their wishes fully and have a really a full understanding of what they want for their end of life.
26: And can you walk us through the steps? This is for either of you. What are the first steps the family should take after a loved one passes in their home?
25: Yeah, so I think that would depend. If the person was on hospice, you definitely still need to contact hospice to declare that death. If they were not on hospice and they died at home, you would need to call 911. Again, basically what you're doing is you need a doctor to declare that person has passed, you know, legally, so we all know that person has passed. And then after, so say again, they're on hospice, hospice has already declared the death, and then the family can decide if they want to call the funeral home immediately to come pick them up, or if they want to maybe call a death doula, or if they want to just take like an hour or a moment to just process that that person has passed. So yeah, those are some steps, but essentially the funeral home is not the first call. It would be 911 or hospice, and then the funeral home essentially.
0: Oh, yeah. Okay. And real quick, Tara, is there anything that you think the families should know in that transition, as well as any advice that you might have for?
24: Yeah, you know, if your family member's on hospice, they're expected to die. Like Savannah said earlier, it's not an emergency. There's no rush. You do need to contact hospice and let them know, and they can come and declare death. But it is a good time to take that pause. You don't have to be, you know, the family member that has passed doesn't have to leave right away. It is important to know that you do have all the time that you want, you know, within reason. It's a process that a lot of us are unfamiliar with. So it can feel like we have to rush, right? It's so important to get the next steps going, especially when you've had a busy go, go, go, because your loved one was in the active dying process. But it's just such a good time to just take that breath and realize, you know, things have changed.
0: Yeah, absolutely. There's so many decisions that we have to make that there's no, we really don't need to rush. Real quick before we depart, Savannah, what's the best way that people can reach out to you if they want to use your services?
25: Yeah, so the best way would be they can call, so 760-291-8842, and that's Orchid Cremations phone number. So we're a licensed funeral home. 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
0: Tara, for you?
24: You are welcome to call me if you're looking for a death doula. My phone number is 619-739-0622. 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
0: Thank you, ladies, so much for coming on today. 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
1: 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Frankie Rip is your typical popular middle school girl in the Disney Channel show titled Pretty Freakin' Scary. Frankie is always on her phone. She has plenty of friends, including a new boyfriend. Oh, and she signed a contract with the Grim Reaper, allowing her to come back from the underworld?
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1: 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I'm Jonathan McKee with Focus on the Family's Plugged In.
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11: Good morning and welcome to The Flatline. I'm your host, Rick Hughes, and for the next few minutes, please stay with me. It won't be long. Only 30 minutes of inspiration, some motivation, some education, and no manipulation. That's right. We don't con people. We're not trying to sell you anything. We're just going to ask you to listen as we try to verify and identify the plan of God for your life. If you're listening today for the first time, welcome to The Flatline. We have added a lot of new stations, and I hope you'll stick around and stay with us. The Flatline stands for Forward Line of Troops, F-L-O-T, and it talks about 10 unique problem-solving devices found in the Scripture, in the Word of God, that'll help you stop the outside sources of adversity before they ever become the inside source of stress. So remember, adversity is inevitable, but stress is optional. We'll talk more about that as we go through the show today. Now, what I want to talk to you about today is going to be a little bit of fun, but a little bit of seriousness along the way. I'd like to talk about what the Scriptures teach in regards to what you say or what you talk about. We've all heard the famous military warnings of soldiers serving their country, especially during World War II, loose lips sink ships. It's kind of a tongue twister. Loose lips sink ships. Loose lips sink ships is a famous World War II phrase, warning that careless, unguarded talk can reveal sensitive secrets to enemies, causing devastating consequences. However, the Bible also warns us about having loose lips. The Bible warns us to be careful with what we say. In 1 Peter 3:10, for he that will love life and see good days, let him refrain his tongue from evil, and his lips that they speak no guile. The word guile is an interesting word. The Greek word originally from the original manuscripts is the word dolos. It means a decoy or a bait, or hence a fraud or a deceit. And speak no deceit from Satan, evil's policy. Evil is the policy of Satan as ruler of this world. Just as God uses grace and truth to represent the genius of his relationship to the human race, Satan uses evil to represent his relationship to the human race. And grace overcomes evil every time. Evil is Satan's genius. But God operates under grace. Grace, for by grace are you saved through faith, and that not of yourselves, it is a gift from God, not of works, that someone should boast about it. Evil, on the other hand, would say, for by grace you say, plus giving up bubblegum, quit chewing tobacco, quit drinking beer, and then you'll be saved. And the Bible doesn't teach that. It's a free gift from God. So James, I want to go to the book of James this morning. The actual brother of our Lord Jesus Christ wrote some warning words about what we say also. In James 3:6, he said, and the tongue is a fire, a world of iniquity. So is the tongue among our members, that it defileth the whole body, and setteth on fire the course of nature, and is set on fire of hell. Wow, that's pretty strong words. James says in James 3:7-8, and the tongue is a fire, a world of iniquity. And so is the tongue among our members of the body, that it dwelleth in the whole body, and setteth on fire the course of nature, and it is set on fire by hell itself. So sins of the tongue, maybe you've never heard that before. Sins of the tongue is a category many people fail to recognize. Something like gossip, slander, criticizing, lying. They're all horrible sins that get overlooked. In Proverbs 6:16-19, you'll find a list of seven sins that God hates, the Bible says. And notice that a lying tongue, a false witness, and he that soweth discord among their brethren are all listed as sins of the tongue. There are three words that we all need to learn if we're going to live the Christian life victoriously. The first word is to be laconic, L-A-C-O-N-I-C. The second word is loquacious, L-O-Q-U-A, C-I-O-U-S, loquacious. If you've never heard these two words, let me explain their meaning. Laconic is an adjective describing speech, writing, or a person that uses very few words. The ancient Spartans were known for their short, impactful speech. I believe the best way to control the tongue is to be laconic, to be brief, to be concise, and sometimes even blunt. On the other hand, you have the loquacious person, and this is the person who tends to talk a lot. However, they can speak fluently and even articulately. But then there's one more person called the garrulous person, G-A-R-R-U-L-O-U-S, garrulous. And that's the person who rambles and talks on and on and on about unimportant things, and he can be kind of annoying. Now, the Bible has a lot to say about your pattern of speech. For example, in Proverbs 10:19, "In the multitude of words there wanteth not sin, but he that refraineth his lips is wise." So here's a wisdom proverb right here. Be laconic. You don't have to talk so much. Be careful about what you say. You know, Mark Twain said this. I love this phrase. It's better to keep your mouth closed and let people think you're a fool than to open it and remove all doubt. Proverbs 13:3 says this. He that keepeth his mouth keepeth his life, but he that openeth wide his lips shall have destruction. Did you hear that? Proverbs 13:3. He that keepeth his mouth keepeth his life, but he that openeth wide his lips shall have destruction. And remember, we're talking about sins of the tongue, sins that come out of your mouth, sins that you commit by speaking. So with these thoughts in mind, please allow me to give you the biblical doctrine of when to keep your mouth shut. Don't get excited now. Just hang in there with me. We're going to study when to keep your mouth shut. The first one is when you're angry. If you're mad, keep your mouth shut. Why would I say that? Because Ephesians 4:31 tells you that. It says, let all bitterness, all wrath, all anger, all clamor, that's a key word, and evil speaking be put away from you with all malice. And the word speaking is the mouth. Now, note the apostle's use of the word clamor. C-L-A-M-O-U-R. That word is what we call an onomatopoeia. An onomatopoeia. I know it's hard to spell. O-N-O-M-A-T-O-P-O-E-I-A. An onomatopoeia. And that means the word creates a sound which it refers to. The Greek word used in this passage is the word krauge, and it imitates the sound of a crow crawling early in the morning. The incessant barking of a crow is what we sound like when we run around speaking evil of another person, talking about that person. So when you're angry, keep your mouth shut. Number two, when you're tempted to tell a lie, keep your mouth shut. Proverbs 12:22 says, lying lips are an abomination to the Lord, but they that deal truly are his delight. So the Lord does not endorse lying lips at all. Sins of the tongue are terrible sins and are not taught about very much. Remember, there are three types of sins: something you think, something you say, and something you do. And we're dealing with sins that you say. Number three, when you're tempted to speak without having all the facts, keep your mouth shut. Proverbs 10:14. Wise men lay up knowledge, but the mouth of the foolish is near destruction. You hear that? The mouth of the foolish is near destruction. You can actually destroy your own life by what you say. And we'll get into that here in a minute. I'll show you where it happens. So when you're tempted to speak without having all the facts, which many people are, keep your mouth shut. Here's one for you. Number four, when you're tempted to straighten out an idiot. No, you don't know any idiots. But if you're ever tempted to straighten out an idiot, keep your mouth shut. Proverbs 9:7. He that reproveth a scorner getteth to himself shame, and he that rebuketh the wicked man getteth himself the blot. So God didn't send you to straighten anybody out. That's not your job, not my job. Your job as a Christian and my job is to lift up the Lord Jesus Christ so that he can glorify himself. He said, if I be lifted up, I'll draw men to me. That's our job, not to straighten people out. And there are a lot of idiots running around in this country today. It doesn't take long being watching the television to figure it out, or on some of the social media platforms. So God didn't send you or me to straighten out idiots. Just keep our mouth shut, do our job, and leave it alone. Here's another one for you. When you're tempted to say more than you should, keep your mouth shut. In Proverbs 10:19, in the multitude of words, say more than you should. In the multitude of words there wanteth not sin, but he that refraineth his lips is wise. There's the word laconic for you. The fewer words you say, the better off you are. But when you just keep running your mouth, as in the loquacious person, then you're going to get into trouble. So when you're tempted to say more than you should, keep your mouth shut. By the way, you may want to get a copy of these. So don't hesitate to contact us through our website, rickhughesministries.org. You can always write to us at rickhughesministries.org from the website, or write to P.O. Box 100, Cropwell, Alabama, 35054. That's Cropwell, C-R-O-P-W-E-L-L, Alabama, 35054, if you'd like a copy of these. So again, when you're tempted to say more than you should, keep your mouth shut. Here's one for you, number 6. When you're tempted to pervert the truth, keep your mouth shut. Proverbs 10:31. The mouth of the righteous bringeth forth wisdom, but the perverse tongue will be cut out. And so God doesn't tolerate liars, changing his word, lying. Number 7, when you're tempted to malign your neighbor, what if you have a weird, obnoxious jerk for a neighbor? You're in trouble. When you're tempted to malign your neighbor, keep your mouth shut. God didn't send you to straighten out your neighbors. And I know if you live in a neighborhood like I live in a neighborhood, some neighbors don't like other neighbors and they enjoy talking about each other. You can even see them pointing at each other sometimes. So when you're tempted to malign your neighbor, keep your mouth shut. Proverbs 11, verse 9. A hypocrite with his mouth destroys his neighbor, but through knowledge shall the just be delivered. Here's one, number 8. When you're tempted to say hurtful things, you know, to run someone down, criticize them, keep your mouth shut. Proverbs 15, verse 4. A wholesome tongue is a tree of life, but perverseness therein is a breach in the spirit. So God didn't send us to straighten people out, say hurtful things. And you know how that happens. I've had it happen to me. People love to say hurtful things to run you down, try to promote their own self. And I'll show you how that happens here in just a minute. Okay, you with me? Number 9. When you are tempted to gossip or slander, keep your mouth shut. Proverbs 16:28. A froward man soweth strife, and a whisperer separateth chief friends. So if you want to gossip about someone, do you know the difference between gossip and slander? Well, gossip is when you retreat what may be a lie, and slander is when you maybe repeat what may be the truth, or vice versa. But you can stay out of gossip and stay out of slander. If you're talking to a neighbor and something comes up about the other neighbor, it's time for you to leave. Keep your mouth shut. Don't get into that conversation. Here's one. 10. When you're talking to a fool, and the world is full of those, keep your mouth shut. That fool is the person who thinks he knows more than he does. And Proverbs 23, verse 9 says, speak not in the ears of a fool. Do you hear that? Don't try to teach a fool anything, for he will hate your wisdom of your words. He will despise the wisdom of your words. Again, God didn't send me to straighten out any fool, nor did he send you. So when you recognize I'm talking to a fool, keep your mouth shut. And number 11, when you're tempted to judge another person, keep your mouth shut. Proverbs 21:23. Whosoever keepeth his mouth and his tongue keepeth his soul from trouble. That's very good. Now listen, all verbal sins start with a mental attitude sin. That's where it starts, in your head. And that leads to motivational arrogance, and then to you committing verbal sins, which are designed to destroy the target of your sin. So all your verbal sins, things you say with your tongue, with your mouth, starts with a thought, with an attitude. You know, you can use your tongue to flatter people. You can flatter an individual who's listening to you so that you can slander another person. The more you flatter the person who's listening, you know, say, well, you're really smart. You know what I'm talking about. You've seen this before. Don't you know what I'm talking about? And then you go on to talk about another person. And you flatter the individual you're talking to so you can gain their attention. But listen to what

are you again? Why do you regard your fellow believer with contempt? For we shall all stand before the judgment seat of Christ. So again, we're not here to judge people. We're not here to be bitter towards people or hate people. That we leave that up to God, because it says we will all stand before the judgment seat of Christ. He'll straighten it all out sooner or later. The Supreme Court of Heaven will clear all the air so that we'll know for sure what the truth is. But judging a fellow believer, can't do that yet. Stay out of that. But that starts with the arrogant self-justification, and it ends with divine discipline unless that sin is confessed. Now, that's a big sentence. Judging a fellow believer, that's a sin, sin of the tongue, criticism, maligning, starts with arrogant self-justification. Now, what is arrogance? It's self-justification, self-deception, self-absorption, eventually self-destruction. So if you want to judge another person, you wind up, you're so arrogant, you don't even see that. You see yourself as you're not really true. You don't see yourself as you are. You see yourself as you think you are. And it will end up with divine discipline from God unless, I say unless, you confess that sin. And the Bible says in 1 John 1:9, if we confess our sin, He's faithful and just to forgive us of our sin and to purify us from all of our wrongdoing. So whenever you know you've committed a sin of the tongue, one of these things I gave you a while ago, all these 11 different points, if you realize you've committed one of them, go to the Father and admit your sin. That's what we're supposed to do, whether it's a sin of the tongue or a mental attitude sin or even an overt sin. Sin can be confessed. You don't lose your salvation. You're not going to go to hell because you did something wrong. You're going to break fellowship with God. You're going to get under discipline from God unless you deal with the sin and admit the sin to God. That's why we have 1 John 1:9. Now, the Apostle Paul warns us again in Romans 7:1 through 5 about judging other people. In Romans 7:1 through 5, listen to these words. Judge not. That's keep your nose out of their business, what that means. Judge not that ye be not judged. For with what judgment you judge it, you will be judged. And with what measure you measure, it will be measured to you again. Why do you behold the mote that is in your brother's eye, but you consider not the log or the beam that is in your own eye? Or wilt thou say to thy brother, let me pull out the small speck in your eye, and behold, you have a log in your own eye? You are a hypocrite. First cast out the beam out of your own eye, and then you shall see clearly to cast out the mote out of your brother's eye. So here's Paul warning us about judging other people, sticking our nose where it doesn't belong. In this passage, Christians are instructed to stop slandering, stop maligning, stop judging. And that's all done by sins of the tongue. Mental attitude sins, remember this, lead to verbal sins. And this is where the judging originates. It starts with jealousy, bitterness, anger, etc. These verbal sins that erupt from the mental attitude sins have self-pity as motivation. Self-pity, that's what causes you to do it. Somebody harmed you. Somebody beat you. Somebody got more attention than you got. So in your self-pity, you spread some gossip or some slander with the intention of bringing them down and promoting yourself. These type sins can bring triple compound discipline. What do I mean by that? Let's go back to Romans 7:1 through 5. Judge not that you be not judged. In other words, if you judge someone, you're going to get judged. And then listen to verse 2. For with the measure you measure, it'll be measured to you. Wow. So we get divine discipline for the mental attitude sin that we commit. And this may take several days for that sin to fester before it erupts and actually happens. But divine discipline comes from your mental attitude sins. And then you will get divine discipline number 2 for the verbal sin. So you committed a mental attitude sin, took 7 or 8 days, you festered, you thought about it, you got mad, and finally you found somebody that would listen to you, and so you started flattering them, telling them how wise and how smart they are, and you just want their opinion, and then off you go talking about somebody. That moves into the verbal sin. So you get the discipline for the mental attitude sin, you get the discipline for the verbal sin, and then the divine discipline you cast at the individual you're criticizing is removed from them and given to you. Did you hear that?

0: Because with what measure you measure, it will be measured to you, the Bible says. And so, why not committing those sins? While not committing those sins, you get judged for those sins. As if you committed them yourself. You didn't actually do them. Maybe the person you're talking about did what you're talking about, but you get your nose in their business and you judge them. And their discipline will be taken off of them and given to you. This is the perfect justice of God, in which He reminds us to mind our own business, live our own life as unto the Lord, and let Him handle the details. But by judging and criticizing another person, we're actually destroying their right to privacy. The person who judges actually loves sin more than they love God. They would rather speak a lie than tell the truth. In Psalm 52, 1 through 5, why do you boast yourself in mischief, O mighty man? The goodness of God endureth continually. You hear that? The goodness of God endureth continually. The tongue deviseth mischief, like a sharp razor working deceitfully. You love evil more than good, and you love lying rather than speaking truth. Thou lovest all devouring words, O thou deceitful tongue. God shall likewise destroy you forever. He shall take thee away and pluck thee out of thy dwelling place, and root thee out of the land of the living. So there you go. Man, what a lesson. I conclude with a final warning to you this morning. If you are a believer in the Lord Jesus Christ, and if you wish to keep on living a wonderful life, stop using your words to promote yourself and destroy another person. I'll give you actually a prayer you can pray to help you overcome this sinful habit. You ready? Psalm 141, verse 3. Set a watch, O Lord, before my mouth, and keep the door of my lips shut. That's pretty good. It's amazing what's in the Scripture. It's amazing what the Word of God has to say. The most amazing thing is how you can start life all over again, even though you might have made a million mistakes. Because the Bible says, if any man's in Christ, he's a new creature, a new creation. Old things are passed away, and all things become new. The day you put your faith in the finished work of the Lord Jesus Christ on the cross, the day you let His payment for your sin be effective, that's the day you begin this new life. The reason that happens is because He that knew no sin, the Bible tells us, was made sin for us, so that we could be made the righteousness of God through Him. That's the only way you can ever come before God, is through the name of the Lord Jesus Christ. No man comes to the Father but by me. He said that statement, and that's where it starts. If you're not sure about whether or not you're going to heaven, if you've ever contemplated that thought, please consider putting your faith in the Lord Jesus Christ. Because the Bible clearly says, whosoever should call upon the name of the Lord shall be saved. And I invite you to make that single great decision to believe in the Lord Jesus Christ. Okay? Now, before I wrap up this morning, let me give you an update on radio stations, because we got a lot of changes going on. The Flatline is airing on 197 stations across our great nation. Truly, truly amazing to me and all of my staff because of the grace of God and how He provides for our needs. 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Now, I'm going to list to you the 12 cities we're dropping right now, and I will speak slowly. If you're in one of these cities, you won't hear us next week. The first one is San Diego, and then Riverside, California, Portland, Oregon, Seattle, Pittsburgh, San Antonio, Houston, Detroit, Chicago, Minneapolis, Columbus, Bethesda. These are the cities that we're dropping due to scheduling difficulty. But in some of these cities, like Pittsburgh, we've already found other radio stations will continue to broadcast just on a different station. So I hope you will stick with us as we transition to these new stations. And I pray that you have learned this morning when to keep your mouth shut. Okay? I'm so excited to bring you that information. I hope you enjoyed it like I did putting it together for you. I challenge you to come back and join us next week, same time, same place. Until then, I'm your host, Rick Hughes, saying thank you for being with me here on the Flatline this morning.
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4: Breaking news this hour from townhall.com. I'm Michael Harrington. Tributes pouring in at this hour for U.S. Senator Lindsey Graham, a South Carolina Republican who died early this morning after a brief illness at the age of 71. He was known for advocating a strong U.S. foreign policy, was a key figure in Congress, and was a close ally of President Trump after being a critic earlier in the two men's career. Virginia's attempted assault weapons ban has apparently backfired. Here's correspondent Ken Lorman.
5: Virginia Governor Abigail Spanberger signed a ban on modern sporting rifles and standard capacity magazines, but it triggered a massive surge in gun sales, with background checks up 241% in June alone compared to the previous year. Legal challenges have partially blocked enforcement, while sales data shows more such rifles in circulation now than before the ban attempt. Ken Lorman reporting.
4: The Department of Homeland Security is tying federal grant money to new election security requirements.
6: DHS says states must submit plans to move away from barcode and QR code voting systems, conduct manual audits of at least 5% of ballots after federal elections, and reconcile voter participation with ballots cast. States must also verify voter registration citizenship records and the citizenship of election workers using federal databases. FEMA says 20% of grant funds will be withheld until states prove they're in compliance. DHS says the measures are critical to protecting election integrity and national security. Ron Taylor reporting.
4: Apple is accusing OpenAI of stealing trade secrets as it seeks to build its own hardware for ChatGPT. This is a major rupture in a partnership between the iPhone maker and the artificial intelligence company. More on these stories at townhall.com.
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4: The U.S., the United Kingdom, and a dozen other Western and Asian countries have asserted that China's expansive claims on the South China Sea are illegal. The joint statement issued this morning by the nations reaffirms the 2016 arbitration ruling and rejects, quote, destabilizing actions in the disputed waters that threaten regional peace. The statement by the 14 countries and a separate one by the European Union commemorate a July 12, 2016 arbitration ruling by the UN's Convention on the Sea of the Land, on the land, Law of the Sea, rather. Typhoon Bobby is bringing strong winds today to eastern China. It's weakened to a severe tropical storm. It made landfall in Zhejiang late Saturday, prompting mass evacuations in cities like Shanghai and the cancellation of hundreds of flights. Bobby passed north over Taiwan Saturday, injuring at least 134 people. Shanghai evacuated nearly 300,000. This is townhall.com. Actor Anthony Hopkins has a new occupation, composer.
8: The 88-year-old star of movies such as Shadowlands, where he portrayed theologian C.S. Lewis, is releasing an album of orchestral music that he's written over the past six decades. In a statement, he says, "I've been composing music all my life. Some of these pieces have lived with me for decades, and I still find myself returning to them." The album of his music, On Deck of Classics, will be performed by Gustavo Dudamel, conducting the Philharmonia Orchestra. Keith Peters reporting.
4: It's the matchup of two top seeds at Wimbledon today. Defending champion Yannick Sinner plays French Open winner Alexander Zverev in the final. The top-ranked Sinner is looking to bounce back from his meltdown at Roland Garros and claim his fifth Grand Slam tennis title. Zverev is ranked third but seeded second, attempting to become the first man in the era to win his second major title at the next level after his first. This is Town Hall.
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13: A very good Thursday morning from your nation's capital at our flagship station, WMAL. Shooting coast to coast and around the world and really into the universe, if you think about it. It's O'Connor and Company of the Relief Factor Studios. I hate to be a cynic. I don't want this to sound uncharitable or in some way parochial. But in the same way, when the United States got knocked out of the World Cup, I felt sad, but at the same time, a little relieved that, you know, I don't have to pretend to like soccer anymore. And I don't hate soccer. It just, you know, keep it low on the list of my favorite sports. I'm now sort of faced with the reality that I can stop really caring so much about a Senate race in Maine. I don't have to expend all of my energy and all of my focus and all of my passion to make sure Susan Collins stays in the Senate. I think she's going to stay in the Senate, and don't get me wrong, I value her voice there as far as it gives us a majority in the Senate so that we Republicans can determine the agenda and which bills are going to get priority and who gets to be chairmen of committees, and that's great. But, I mean, let's face it, Susan Collins is often on the wrong side of issues that I care most about. But think about all the focus we put into Maine to make sure that Susan, I hope Susan was paying attention. I hope she rewards all of us for fighting for her. But honestly, it was less about Susan Collins as it was about this sociopathic, narcissistic, Nazi tattoo-wearing serial bully and abuser and now accused rapist Graham Plattner, who yesterday announced, well, a couple of things. He didn't announce that he was leaving the campaign. He announced he was suspending his campaign. He didn't announce that he was ending his campaign. He wasn't announcing that he was off the ballot. He announced that he intended to take his name off the ballot. There's still backroom negotiations going on, and those are smoke-filled rooms with a very small handful of elite, powerful people handpicking his replacement. Once again, democracy subverted and an election rigged in favor of Democrats. They were fine with this guy right up until he had trouble raising money and right up until the polls show that Susan Collins was pulling away. Then they all bailed on him. Make no mistake, all of the stories that you've heard about Graham Plattner over the course of the last several weeks, and certainly the most volatile ones over the last several days, I would categorize it as blue-on-blue crime. The shots were getting fired inside the Democrats' tent. I can tell you from firsthand knowledge that Republican operatives have more trash on this guy, and they were holding it until after this Monday's deadline. He was taken out by his own party, and he knows it. And here's the really, really challenging thing that Democrats in the establishment who are happy today have to reckon with. They have to somehow maneuver this thing with all the political skill and pixie dust that they have at their disposal to somehow engineer him off the ticket, get a replacement that they manage and find, same way they did with Kamala Harris, get that replacement on the ticket, and then somehow keep the momentum going with all of those people who fought the power and fought the establishment and wanted their Democratic voices to be heard against the powerful elite in the Democrat Party. Somehow all of those people who rallied for Graham Plattner, who advocated for Graham Plattner, who knocked on doors for Graham Plattner, who showed up in record numbers to vote for Graham Plattner, somehow these Democrats have to keep them coming for their hand-picked, well, proxy. Their hand-picked, you know, rigged candidate. How are you going to do that exactly? Either way, there's no doubt that Democrats have figured out how to successfully subvert the Democratic process again, while at the same time saying that Republicans are the ones who are destroying democracy in America. And, of course, the willing media lets them get away with it. Graham Plattner decided to sit on his back deck because he's a man of the people. Who doesn't have a back deck? And deliver an 11.5-minute video. Why does it take you 11.5 minutes to say, yeah, I'm getting out of the race because they got too much dirt on me? We'll breeze through a little bit of it, but here's Graham Plattner last night, narcissist right up until the end.
14: I think as many of you know, over the past couple days, I have faced some very serious allegations, and I just want to make it clear. This is all false. The things that have been claimed did not happen. It's not real. It has placed an immense amount of weight on me as I think about what needs to happen now. Amy and I are regular people.
13: Yeah, you're nothing but regular, dude. This was the conceit of this entire campaign from the beginning. We need to appeal to white working class men. So let's get a white working class man. They audition people. They have these people, these consultants, that are tied to Bernie Sanders and the Democratic Socialists. They're consultants who find and recruit candidates to pretend like they're something that they're not. They audition them. They're like casting agents. They found this guy, and they decided they would go with him. He's anything but a regular person. I promise you. Let's skip ahead to 3 minutes and 17 seconds here. I'm not going to bore you with this entire thing, this entire it's a demonstration of political onanism is what it is. And it's embarrassing and, frankly, hard to watch. But then let's get to this point in the video, because this is the part Democrats are going to have a real problem with up there. Make no mistake, Chuck Schumer and a very small cabal of people, just like they did in 2024 with the presidential election and Kamala Harris and Joe Biden, they are determining who their best person is, and they will engineer it so they can handpick a person to put on the ballot, because democracy. But the problem is, Graham Plattner is not going down without a fight. Take a listen.
14: The people of Maine, the volunteers, the voters, the grassroots donors, and I have all the faith in the world that we could win if we could continue to harness that. But the brutal political reality is that they are going to take everything away from us. Those in power who have the ability to do so are using these allegations as an excuse to take away all of the things that we need to run a campaign. We are going to lose our ability to fundraise. We are going to lose our ability to access voter data. We are going to lose all of the things that any campaign needs on the basic level simply to function.
13: Yeah. Now, a couple of things here. First of all, by the way, one fundamental question that I have to ask you is, if you were innocent of the accusations that are being levied against you right now, and you knew you were innocent, in your heart you knew you were innocent, and you knew that everyone in the world was lying about you, would you quit? Would you go down without a fight? Would you go down without even calling up Mika Brzezinski and saying, hey, Mika, they're lying about me again. Let me come on the show. You can ask me any question you want. Hey, Lawrence O'Donnell, Chris Hayes, what are you doing tonight? Let me on MS Now. It's going to be the interview of a century. You're going to get great ratings, and I will answer every question you've got. Why hasn't he done that? He can't. There's nothing stopping him. Are you kidding? Every eyeball in America, around the world, would be watching that interview. You're innocent, and you don't want to tell your story? That's weird. If you were innocent, and they were lying about you about this horrible, horrible crime that you've now been accused of, would you really just shrug after thinking about it for 36 hours and say, well, that's it. We're leaving. Is that really on brand for Graham Plattner, the fighter, the tough guy Marine who's fighting for you so you can have health care? He's a quitter? Oh, unless the whole thing was just BS. But you heard him just now. We have this great grassroots organization, and it's true. They have 81,000 individual donors. You get 81,000 individual donors to donate $100, that's $8 million. Pretty easy. He's already raised something like $7, $8, $9 million. He's only got $2 million on hand right now. So how is it they've kept you from being able to raise money if you've got 8 million email addresses and phone numbers that you can text of people who have already given you dollar amounts? That doesn't make much sense, does it? He claims that they're taking it away. The power, the bad guy, the man, the establishment, they're ripping this from us. That's what he's telling his voters. That's what he's telling his followers. All of the people who were hanging on and willing to vote for him to the bitter end. And it was, based on the last poll, about 47% of the voters in Maine. He's telling them all that their hopes and dreams are being crushed by Chuck Schumer, Akeem Jeffries, and whoever else is pulling the strings for the Democrats right now. And somehow the Democrats are going to put that together and win an election. And
15: 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I've been telling you about the new documentary called The Story of Everything, now available through streaming online so you can enjoy it over and over again. 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

0: fake tears, the fake oysterman, sociopath, narcissist, psycho, Graham Plattner, announcing in an 11-minute selfie video that he's suspending his campaign and he intends to take his name off the ballot, but he still holds a lot of cards here, guys. They've got till Monday to figure something out. He told his followers and anyone who wanted to listen exactly how he was innocent, he could win, but they, the powerful they, the big, giant, powerful forces that control everything, and he didn't mention AIPAC in Israel, but I think that's what he meant, they're forcing him off the ticket. And he's not going down quietly. So as he fought back those fake tears, he took aim once again at not Republicans, Democrats, the very same Democrats who now have to try to keep all of those voters and all those people who were excited about Graham Plattner, keep them excited about whoever they handpick to fill the slot. Good luck. There, take a listen. It got worse for Democrats.
1: We went toe-to-toe with one of the most entrenched political systems in the history of the world, and we won.
0: Well, not really.
1: We beat them on June 9th in overwhelming numbers. We did it the right way. We built a campaign. We engaged in electoral politics. We motivated people. We banded together. We did it the way that we were told we are supposed to make change. And we won. And now they are not going to let us have it.
0: Actually, the worst possible scenario for Democrats. I know everybody thinks, oh, look at them. They rigged it again and they masterminded it. And they did. They did. You're right. But they chose a psychopath. And the psychopath doesn't play along. He really does believe in all of the garbage he's been lying about this whole time. He has that inflated ego. He has that completely unrealistic view of his abilities and his... And this is what sociopaths do. They think that they're better than everybody else. They think the rules don't apply to them. And so he's not going down quietly. We won. And by the way, if you're a Democrat socialist and you're on board with this whole idea of pretending like you're a Democrat, running to get a nomination and defeating Democrats so that you can then apply your agenda and your freakish, un-American politics to the Democrat Party and use their own system against them. That's what Graham Plattner did. That's what Zora Mamdani, that's what all these guys are doing. And then the powerful elite forces go and subvert your democratic process anyway and change the rules on you. You know, I have some sympathy. Not for him, he's a monster, but for his voters who actually believe this garbage and who said, that's right, power to the people, we're going to be able to do this. He's admitting right there for everyone that they're just using the party to gain power. They're not Democrats. Listen to all the us and them talk that he's delivering there. It's going to be really hard to keep those Graham Plattner voters motivated and excited. But we'll see. We'll watch it. Meantime, there's one Democrat who has a soul. There's one Democrat who has a clear conscience. There's one Democrat who saw exactly who Graham Plattner was. He appeared on Fox News last night to do a victory lap. His name is John Fetterman. Take a listen.
2: The thing I would say to you, like P. Hustle, bro, you will only be remembered as the accused rapist that got pushed out of your election. That's your legacy, bro. And you are a guy that cheats on your wife. You're the guy that roughs up your ex-girlfriends. You know, that's your legacy, bro.
3: So
2: go
3: you
2: back
3: know, Senator,
2: under that
3: you...
2: rock that you came from.
0: And Fetterman was having a ball last night. Here's a little bit more of him. He keeps calling it P-Hustle. I do like that. Here, more Fetterman.
2: This trash bag.
3: Can you be more specific about who, what leadership in your party you hold responsible for allowing this to get all the way to this point?
2: Yeah, absolutely. Bernie Sanders needs to apologize to the voters of Maine and to, you know, everyone that donated to that train wreck of a campaign. More than anyone, he pushed P. Hustle into the election. And now, you know, he keeps pushing these communists and these kind of awful anti-
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0: Connor here in the Relief Factor Studios in your nation's capital, Washington, D.C. Good morning. We've got more on this Graham Plattner fallout. And in fact, into 7 o'clock, we're going to speak with Cal Olson. He's a special correspondent for Town Hall Media. He does undercover videos, and he's got a campaign consultant working with the Osborne campaign in Nebraska. He's another one of these, you know, white-collar, regular, working-class guys. This is the biggest lie of this whole thing. Not a lie, but it's a reveal about Democrats. They acknowledge that they've been losing votes from white-collar, working-class men, straight Christian men, to be specific, for decades now. And it really became acute in the last election. And they decided they needed to reverse course. But of course, they see everybody in racial categories, right? They think white working class Christian men are not voting for them because, well, we keep nominating people like Barack Obama or Hillary Clinton or Kamala Harris. So we got to do something about that. So they think that you operate in the same identity politics realm that they see the world at. So instead of actually changing their policy, the reason you don't vote for Democrats is not because they nominate Kamala Harris, because you can identify, you can't identify her because of race or because of sex. No, the reason you don't vote for Hillary Clinton or Kamala Harris is because of their odious, horrible, un-American policies that you will never agree with. But they are so superficial and frankly so racist and sexist that they think you only don't want to vote for them because they're women. So they decide they need to get a guy who identifies with a white working class. So in their mind, that guy is Graham Plattner. Because that's who they think you are. They think you are a foul-mouthed, bully, sociopath, brute. Now just listen to them. Whenever anyone raised the concerns about Graham Plattner's behavior, what would they say? Oh, well, you know, he's just a regular working class oysterman. This is how they are. Or, you know, well, he was in the Marines. You know how those people are. That's what they think of you. And this guy Osborne in Nebraska, same thing. They go through the casting calls. They find a guy who they think fits the bill, who looks good on ads. And then they're going to raise him up to the level of United States Senator. Well, Cal Olson and his undercover team of investigative journalists working on behalf of Town Hall Media, they caught some campaign operatives that basically admitted just that, including them admitting that they're the ones who helped recruit Graham Plattner. Hell of a job, guys. Someone said, so goes Maine, so goes the country. And, well, I think they were pretty spot on there. Because Graham Plattner is not the problem. He's just a symptom or example of the problem. But there's a bigger problem that they have over there. And we'll talk to Cal Olson about the Nebraska version of Graham Plattner and how this thing runs a lot deeper than just this one oysterman in Maine. That is coming up in a bit. I do want to turn to the president's efforts in NATO. His final day was in NATO. They were already, in fact, I think he's already landed back in Washington, D.C. There's a little drama over the Air Force One situation because both Air Force One jets were there, the old one and the new one, and they switched planes. That came up and became a topic of conversation as well. We'll get to that in a moment. First, though, he sat for a photo opportunity with President Volodymyr Zelensky of Ukraine. And during it, some things were revealed, not least of which our renewed ability to work with Ukraine for Ukraine to be able to arm themselves and maybe even work with the United States to help arm the U.S. That's a nice change of topic, isn't it? Understand exactly how this works. Ukraine has actually shown themselves to be pretty darn good with drone warfare. That's how they've been able to beat back the Moscow invasion. And the question of certain military systems that the U.S. controls, instead of us building them and us supplying them, we can actually license that technology and allow Ukraine to defend herself. Here's the president, the businessman, talking that through. Clip three, please. Thank you very much.
11: So I think one of the things we're going to be talking about is, as you know, the companies, we have great power over the companies. Those companies that make the Patriot and make all of the great stuff, the Tomahawks, all of the great stuff. We have the best stuff. Many things, the Patriot script, but we have many, many great things. You see that with Venezuela. You see it with Iran. Look, Iran has been wiped out. Iran, their Navy's gone, their Air Force is gone, everything's gone. But one of the things I think we're going to be talking about today, a little birdie told me this, about the fact that we'll give them the right to make Patriots. We'll show them how to do it. It's very complex, actually. But it's, you'll figure out the complexity quickly. And we're talking about that, and we'll, the company that makes them, which is building now four plants, you know, all of our companies, will be able to do this in 2 to 3 months if you order a Patriot. Now you have to wait a long time for them. Same thing with Tomahawks. We have a lot of certain equipment, but with the, they call it the elite equipment. And you don't need elite equipment necessarily for a war, but so one of the things we're going to be talking about is you'll, we're going to give a license to you to make Patriots. That's pretty cool, right?
12: Larry.
11: This way you can't complain that we're not giving them enough. It's a make them yourself. We haven't informed the company of that yet, but that'll work out all right. You know, sure, they'll be thrilled. But, you know, they'll be able to do it. You'll be able to figure that out. Most countries couldn't do that.
12: No.
11: If I said that to most countries, they wouldn't know what I'm talking about. But this is a very ingenious group. And what I like about that, it's a defensive situation as opposed to an offensive. But I think one of the things you might want to be talking about is that. That's what I heard. Little birdie told me.
0: Yeah, so a little birdie told me. Yeah, so that's an interesting and creative way to go about it. Obviously, there's some concerns that the manufacturer of our weapon systems for their defense would be used for just that, their defense, and they wouldn't then put those weapon systems on the market or on the black market for that matter. But there are ways to control all of that, and it's an elegant situation, or it's an elegant solution. And over the years, Ukraine has proven themselves to be pretty damn good at manufacturing the drones and using the drone technology that they've got. So now we're going to license the Patriot systems to them. I'm sure we'll have General Jack Keane on to talk about that in the next couple of days in terms of the upside and downside of that. There was, and by the way, gents, let me know when you've got that last NATO clip ready. Thanks. In the meantime, we have it. Oh, well, let's go to that, because while he was sitting with Zelensky, there was also a question about what's next with Iran, and he dropped a bit of a bombshell, if I can use that phrase here, about reemploying the blockade if necessary, and even taking Karg Island. And he had his whole war cabinet there with him, Secretary of War Hegseth, Secretary of State Rubio, and Scott Bessent, the Treasury Secretary, who just finally calmed markets down with the price of oil and the price of gas at the pump. If you've noticed, price of gas is down to like $3.60, $3.50 a gallon immediately. Well, that might not last long based on this little nugget.
12: last night, as you said, a lot of small craft that they were trying to harass shipping with. So that was a big part of what we targeted. Underground facilities where they were storing drones or missiles, coastal defense sites, radar sites, surveillance sites, anything used to harass shipping in the Strait of Hormuz. So anything they thought they had rebuilt or capability they were using was a target last night. And tonight, if we need to, on your order, Mr. President, we will hit even more and even deeper, because that's the consequence.
11: And we may put down the blockade. We may put back the blockade. And it'll only be a blockade for Iran. Anybody else can have whatever they want. Now, of course, they'll drop some mines if they can, you know, if they can do it. But it's hard because we're taking out those little boats now with the same weapon we used to take out the drug lords and the boats coming in by sea.
0: Coming up at 8:05, we'll speak with KT McFarland about all of that. She's, of course, foreign policy and national security expert. There was also a moment during a press conference that the president held at NATO where a question came from a reporter. Her name is Iris Tao. She works for NTD, which is a anti-communist Chinese-based news outlet. She asked the president about communism. And I said this before. The president, I think, is at his best when he is speaking out against communism. One of his best speeches from his first term was a speech about communism and Marxism in Latin America. He delivered that speech in Miami. And he is the right man at this moment right now as we see these ideas making its way into America, thanks to the Democrats opening wide the front door and letting these Marxists in. So here's that exchange. I really want you to listen to this. Go ahead.
13: You've been issuing a wake-up call to Americans at home about the dangers of communism, and now you're speaking on the world stage. What's your message to people both living under communist and socialist regimes, but also people living under democracies like in Europe and America who might not have realized how close communism has come to home?
11: Yeah, that's a great question, actually. But look, I want to get the word out because what's forming is communism in the country. And communism's easy to sell. I would be the greatest communist in history. I'd be right up there with Lenin. I'd be as good as anybody. You've got free rent for the rest of your life. What they don't say is that you'll be living in squalor in 12 months. You've got the free house. Would anybody like to have a free house? We'll take it away from somebody. We'll give it to you. You'll have murders all over the place. Communism's a disaster. It's been proven to be for thousands of years under different names, but same thing. It's very important. And, you know, it's funny. One of the reasons I do so well with Hispanic people, I set a record, Republicans. I get great numbers for the election, help me get elected in a landslide. The Hispanics, because a lot of them came from countries that were essentially communist. You know, whether you call them radical socialist or communist is not that much, but there is a little difference. When they say social Democrats, we're social Democrats, it sounds so nice. It's not nice. It's a very dangerous term. So I do talk about it, and I talk about it on TikTok, and I talk about it everywhere. I talk about it here. And you're right, it has become international, but it's never worked, and it's not going to work. What is working is the United States. So think of it. We have more jobs than we've ever had. People are making more money than they've ever made. I'm talking about workers now.
0: Really good moment. And it goes on. I think you should try to probably search it out yourself. But trust me, the president at his best when he's pushing back against communism, which means he's going to be at his best for the next several months leading up to the election. One last moment in cut six here. The president was asked by a New York Times reporter, what has changed with Iran? You were saying these guys were reasonable. And he gave the only possible answer anyone can give. This is cut six.
14: Last month, you said Iranian leaders were very rational people, nice people to deal with, strong people, smart people. Today, you said they were scum, sick people, and being led by sick people. What changed, and do you think...
11: I got to know them. So, I've said that about a lot. Now, when you say rational, I think they're much more rational than level one, level two, level...
0: I got to know them. And now I know they're lunatics and they're scum. Secretary of State Marco Rubio, who usually has a pretty straight poker face standing behind him at these affairs, he couldn't help himself. But to

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Coming up in mere moments, we've got an update on one of the largest sanctuary jurisdictions in the Washington, D.C. area, which still claims that it's not a sanctuary jurisdiction. They just passed a meaningless law making it illegal for ICE to operate. But of course, they can't do that. We'll get into the details coming up and just how loco moco is Montgomery County in a moment. First, I do want to give you an update on the earthquake-ravaged Venezuela situation because the search still goes on. This is 14 days for people who may be trapped in debris from collapsed buildings. Several million tons of building debris still need to be cleared out, and there's millions of people who are still affected now. Neighbors are helping their friends

0: search for relatives. I saw a video yesterday, by the way, I don't know if you saw this, where a woman, a mother, not a birthing person, a mother, was trapped under debris with three children, and she kept them alive by nursing them. There are miracles still happening. 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
1: There are believed to be about five people who were in a barbershop when the earthquake hits on June 24th, those twin earthquakes that rocked this part of Venezuela. And there are people here holding on to this thread of hope that they may still, after this earthquake, they still believe there's this small sliver of a chance. There's people reporting that they've heard voices. And
0: they still need help. 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It's massive. Just go to LarryOShow.com. That's the show's website, LarryOShow.com. 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Be a part of helping these brothers and sisters who are devastated right now and desperately need help, and the help will get right to them. 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Thank you for that. Montgomery County, Maryland is one of the largest jurisdictions right on the border of the District of Columbia. It's obviously Maryland. It is Bethesda. It's Chevy Chase, Silver Spring, all these cities that you probably hear about, Gaithersburg. You hear about these cities nationwide all the time. Those of us who live in the area, we know full well what Montgomery County is all like. When I first moved to D.C. from Southern California, I jokingly said, I feel right at home in Montgomery County. Montgomery County is like L.A. County without the palm trees. In terms of the politics, it is dominated by Democrats. It is left, left, left wing. And it's been going downhill, sadly, for the last couple of decades, because the people who gain power in Montgomery County, Maryland, they do more to fight against Republicans in Washington, D.C. than they do to just help the taxpayers of Montgomery County. And make no mistake, those taxpayers pay a lot of taxes. And so they refuse to work with ICE. They refuse to hand criminals over to ICE so that they can be deported. And there have been horrendous crimes committed in Montgomery County against American citizens at the hands of illegal immigrants because of this policy. And they've now passed a new law. Take a listen to this local report about the new law that they're employing now in Montgomery County that is meaningless, costs a lot of money, and actually does nothing because Democrats. Here, listen.
2: What you see behind me here is the latest example of how Montgomery County officials are trying to hinder ICE in the community. You see this sign posted on the front of the Silver Spring Civic Building? Well, it says Montgomery County does not consent to the conduct of civil immigration enforcement operations on these premises. Essentially, ICE is not allowed to operate here. It's one of the new laws the county passed recently. And part of that law also created a new portal, which launched today, where citizens can report what the county is referring to as illegal ICE activity. For instance, if ICE showed up here or if agents were wearing masks. We can show you what the portal looks like, gives you an opportunity to report where and when these alleged offenses took place. The county is telling us that they're just going to compile this data, that this is not a 24/7 way of getting a response from the county. They say in an emergency, those who are having problems with ICE should contact the immigrant rights organization CASA, and that they will help them out. But Montgomery County Executive Mark Elrich says that this is just another way that he wants to try to put the brakes on ICE activity in the community. He says it does not make it a sanctuary because ICE can still continue to operate. They just can't do it on county property, and they can't wear masks.
0: This is all part of a bill that the Democrats plowed through called Unmask ICE. And yes, it was paid for Sorry, no, it wasn't paid for by this group. It was lobbied for, written for, and delivered for this group called CASA Maryland. CASA Maryland is a left-wing radical Marxist group that doesn't believe in borders. CASA de Maryland, just listen to the Spanish-sounding name, is all about flooding the zone with illegal immigrants, and they have rewritten laws in Montgomery County to accommodate them. Here's the thing. The website that he refers to is called Montgomery County MD.
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14: Breaking news this hour from townhall.com. I'm Michael Harrington. Senator Lindsey Graham, a close ally of President Trump, has passed away this morning after a brief illness. According to his office, he was 71 years old. A South Carolina Republican known for advocating for a strong U.S. foreign policy. Tributes to him are flowing in from across the country and from around the world. The U.S. has attacked Iran today over an Iranian strike on a vessel in the Strait of Hormuz earlier this morning. Iran responded with attacks targeting several countries in the Mideast, including Bahrain, Kuwait, Qatar, Oman, and Jordan. There are reports the U.S. has fired back again within the past hour. This burst of fighting raises new questions about efforts to reach a permanent end to the war that began in February. The Strait, a key transit route for oil and natural gas, has become a key sticking point in negotiations so far. House GOP leaders plan to bring legislation to the floor this week that would make daylight saving time permanent.
15: GOP leaders are moving ahead with a vote on the so-called Sunshine Protection Act because the bill is a major priority for Florida Republicans, including Congresswoman Ana Paulina Luna. It's also a top priority for President Donald Trump, who in recent months has personally been calling lawmakers to urge them to back the measure that would add more sunlight to the evening hours and end the twice-yearly practice of changing the clocks. Luna helped tank a procedural vote before the 4th of July holiday in protest of the Senate not having passed the GOP elections bill known as the Stay of America Act. She is still not committed to allowing legislation to go through when Congress is due to return on Monday. Bernie Bennett in Washington.
14: Volkswagen CEO indicating he's trying to avoid closing plants as he seeks to turn around the automaker's performance. The Germany-based company faces pressure to cut costs at home and increasingly intense competition in the lucrative and immense Chinese market in particular. More on these stories at townhall.com.
16: 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They tell you to be afraid, to be scared, and they try to frighten you into calling. 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
14: Meta has pulled the plug on a feature of a recently launched AI tool following criticism that it made Instagram accounts fodder for use in creating AI-generated images. The move by the parent of Facebook and Instagram comes less than a week after it rolled out Muse Image, its first image generation model available through the company's artificial intelligence assistant. Its release led to a flurry of social media posts flagging privacy concerns and instructing Instagram users how to opt out of having their accounts accessed by Muse Image. Vietnamese police have detained the captain of a speedboat that capsized off South Vietnam, killing 15 tourists from India. The boat was carrying 32 tourists and four crewmen when it overturned yesterday. The captain is under investigation for alleged violations of waterway safety regulations. The victims are on a company trip organized by Lava International. News and analysis at townhall.com. The last polio patient in the U.S. to use an iron lung has passed away.
7: My name is Martha Ann Lillard. I was born June 8, 1948.
9: Martha Lillard was the last polio patient in the U.S. to use an iron lung to live. She was 78 when she died June 26 in Oklahoma. Her sister Cindy McVeigh recorded her sister. McVeigh says her sister got polio when she was 5 years old, just 1 year before the polio vaccine was released.
17: They put her in an iron lung and they gradually built her back up to where she could breathe some on her own.
9: McVeigh says the family included her sister on road trips thanks to a custom trailer. She blames her sister's death on long-haul COVID-19. I'm Donna Warder.
14: Today is Sunday, July the 12th, the 193rd day of 2026. On this date in history, 1909, Congress approves the income tax. More on these stories at townhall.com.
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19: Welcome to This Week on Capitol Hill, your insider's guide to the stories shaping Washington and the world. I'm your host, Tony Perkins.
20: We believe that for the movement to continue, can't be made. And for that reason, we are suspending campaign operations.
19: That was Democratic Senate candidate Graham Plattner announcing the suspension of his campaign in Maine amid allegations of sexual assault. The announcement has added to an already turbulent political landscape for Democrats heading into the midterm elections. We'll talk about that with Christian Daytok, White House reporter for the Washington Examiner. On the international front, the fragile ceasefire between the United States and Iran is over.
21: Is the ceasefire over? Is the ceasefire done? Is the MOU dead?
22: It's a very interesting question. To me,
1: I think it's over. I don't want to deal with them anymore. As far as I'm concerned, it's over. I'll speak to our negotiators. They want to negotiate. They're good people. Steve Witkoff, Jared Kushner. But they have to come back to me. As far as I'm concerned, it's just a waste of time dealing with them.
19: That was President Donald Trump on Wednesday. Iran has carried out attacks this week on commercial vessels in the Strait of Hormuz, further disrupting the flow of oil through one of the world's most critical shipping lanes. The regime has also targeted U.S. military facilities in Kuwait, Qatar, and Bahrain. Notably, Israel has not been directly targeted this week, but its military remains on heightened alert and prepared to resume military operations if necessary. We'll get the latest when Ambassador Mike Huckabee joins us from Israel. Also this week, leaders of all 32 NATO member nations gathered in Ankara, Turkey, for the 2026 NATO summit, including President Trump. Now, prior to the summit, President Trump met with Turkey's President Erdogan. Now, following that meeting, President Trump said the United States would lift sanctions on the Islamic Nation and pursue approval of the sale of the F-35 Lightning II fighter aircraft to Turkey, a move that has raised serious concerns on both sides of the political aisle in Congress. We'll find out why from retired Air Force General John Tikert. Plus, House Speaker Mike Johnson joins us from the West Coast to review the final legislative push before the August recess as Congress works to advance several major policy priorities. All of that and more is coming up on this edition of This Week on Capitol Hill.
2: Today's edition of This Week on Capitol Hill is being presented by AARP.
19: Well, this week, Democrat candidate Graham Plattner suspended his campaign for Maine's U.S. Senate seat, marking another major shakeup in the 2026 midterm landscape. The suspension followed allegations from a woman that he'd previously dated who said Plattner forced his way into her home and sexually assaulted her. Is expected to formally withdraw from the race on Monday. Joining us now to discuss this story and the latest developments from the White House is Christian Daytok, White House reporter for the Washington Examiner. Christian, welcome to This Week on Capitol Hill. Thanks for joining us.
22: Anytime, Tony. I appreciate the invite.
19: Well, this announcement from Graham Plattner puts the Democrats in even a greater turmoil than they were going into this latest election. What's the White House response to this?
22: Well, believe it or not, the White House has been remarkably quiet surrounding the Plattner news. I mean, it wasn't until midway through the week that we even had confirmation that he would be suspending his campaign. And I think the reason you're seeing President Trump's team, in addition to folks at the RNC and the NRSC, sort of pump the brakes and withhold from making major announcements or declaring victory is because there's still a long road ahead of them, despite the, discombobulation, for lack of a better term, from their opponents on the other side of the aisle. Let's talk about Plattner specifically, because hindsight is always 20/20. We can see the red flags now. But I do think the one thing that he had going for him was this sort of wild charisma, which drew voters to his cause. It helped him easily dispatch of Governor Janet Mills in the Democratic primary, in addition to another of other candidates in the field. But Republicans, they don't want to pull money out of this race just yet. There was some $100 million earmarked from the committees for ads through November, because they have to define who his replacement will be. And I will say, the field is widening, but none of them have the charisma that Plattner put on display over the past year plus. But of course, none of them have that baggage that he was dragging around as these scandals continue to stack over the ensuing months.
19: This has got to be a relief for Maine Senator Susan Collins that this disarray is taking place within the ranks. How might this impact the Republicans' chances for holding the Senate?
22: Well, I'm not going to say that Susan Collins is 100% safe at this point in time, but it certainly helps her chances of reelection. I mean, let's be honest, Collins has faced a number of Democratic challengers over the past three decades, but this was really shaping up to be, in my estimation, her toughest reelection fight yet. I mean, we had polls back in 2020 where she and former Maine Speaker of the State House, Sarah Gideon, were really neck and neck. Gideon was even leading in some of those polls, but Collins waltzed to an easy victory. I think she won by around 9 points in that general election cycle. But ultimately, you know, Republicans, while Plattner was drawing wild enthusiasm from Democratic voters in the state, not to mention a lot of national recognition, I do think that in order for Collins to beat him, there was going to be tons of money poured into this race. And because, again, we don't know who the replacement will be just yet, Collins can't shift her strategy. So it's not going to be taking her foot off the gas, although a super PAC supporting her run did pull some of those Plattner-specific ads early last week. I would imagine the money to continue flowing and Susan Collins continuing to campaign like her political career depends on it.
19: Well, I would say I think the Republicans have gotten a number of breaks in this cycle, even when it comes to the redistricting and the implosion of some of these campaigns. Christian, I want to shift from politics to policy. The president, as we're going into the weekend, said that he would not sign the affordable housing bill, which could be a key victory for the president. But he says it's in protest over the Senate not moving the Save America Act.
22: That's right. And, you know, what's interesting about the president's statement is he didn't say he would veto the bill. This is essentially a protest decision from him not to sign it into law. You remember a few weeks ago when he was scheduled to sign the bill alongside Speaker Johnson and Leader Thune on Capitol Hill. But because of the way the government's rules work, that bill is going to become law whether President Trump signs it or not. The clock started nearly 10 days ago when Mike Johnson sent it over to the White House officially. So President Trump, even though he's saying he's not going to sign this package into law, it will become the law of the land here in just a few days. I do think it's important to look at the president's speech in particular, or excuse me, not his speech, but his statement. He's really pressuring Republicans to pass the Save America Act. Obviously, if Republicans manage to hold on to both majorities in Congress, which, let's be honest, I don't think anyone is really expecting right now, despite optimism from the president's team, he could move that legislation in the latter half of his second term. But because of everything that you had mentioned, despite the breaks that Republicans have received, whether it's redistricting or the Supreme Court ruling on coordination between campaigns and individual candidates, it's going to be a tough, drawn-out battle. If President Trump wants a guarantee that this can be passed, it needs to be moved now before November. You mentioned the housing bill as a major win for Republicans, but it's also going to be a major win for Democrats who could demonstrate that they were able to get a big affordability issue addressed even while Republicans were in the majority. So I do understand the president's messaging strategy, even if ultimately this bill will become law with or without his signature.
19: Christian, just a little over a minute left. Is there a way forward for the Save Act, Save America Act, through the Senate?
22: If you ask Leader Thune, the answer is no. If you ask President Trump, the answer is yes. And the one thing that I've learned over 10 years of covering President Trump, I would be hesitant to bet against him. Let's not forget he has this massive campaign war chest, which, to be quite frank, hasn't been utilized to the level that many Republicans wanted to see for this cycle. He could hold the promise of primarying unwilling Republicans if they don't vote for the Save America Act. If anyone can pull a rabbit out of the hat this late in the game, I think it's President Trump.
19: All right, Christian Detok, thanks so much for joining us. Appreciate your insight.
22: Anytime, Tony.
19: All right, folks, on the other side of the break, we're going to be joined by Ambassador Mike Huckabee. He'll be joining us from Israel to give us the latest on what is happening in the Middle East. Also, still to come, General John Tykert's going to be joining us to talk about the concerns over the sale of F-35 jets to Turkey. And, as always, we'll be joined by House Speaker Mike Johnson, who'll give us an update on what's to come this coming week as Congress returns to Capitol Hill. So don't go away. A lot more straight ahead.
0: I love telling you about The Story of Everything, an incredible movie. Did you know the odds of our universe having the exact physical constants needed for life are 1 in 10 to the power of 10 to the 123rd? It's a number so large, there aren't enough particles in the universe to write it all down. It's not philosophy, it's physics. I've been telling you about the powerful documentary, The Story of Everything. 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
19: Welcome back to This Week on Capitol Hill. I'm Tony Perkins, your host. Well, this week, the United States and Iran both resumed hostilities as they exchanged attacks this week. The U.S. military said it struck more than 170 Iranian targets, while Iran fired on U.S. targets in Qatar, Kuwait, and Bahrain. Joining us now from Israel to discuss the latest is U.S. Ambassador to Israel, Ambassador Mike Huckabee. Ambassador Huckabee, welcome back to This Week on Capitol Hill. Thanks for joining us.
27: Thank you, Tony. It's always a pleasure. And I ask you to continue to pray for the peace of Jerusalem, for sure.
19: In fact, I want to ask you about that because you just left a meeting with the Prime Minister Benjamin Netanyahu. What's the sense on the ground in Israel with the restart of this conflict with Iran and the United States?
27: Well, as you know, Israel has not been engaged in it, and it's probably smart that Iran does not fire missiles toward Israel because they would be compelled to fire them back. Much of the meeting, obviously, was something I couldn't go into the details, but, you know, I want to assure people that there is still a very strong relationship between the U.S. and Israel, and reports to the contrary are simply not so. The president, the prime minister, had a very good phone visit yesterday. Israel is continuing to deal with the problem they have on their northern border with Hezbollah and Lebanon, but the peace agreement with Lebanon is historic and is giving an opportunity to maybe move this forward in a way that nobody could have envisioned for the past 50 years or longer. So we're all optimistic. We know it depends upon Hezbollah disarming and the Lebanese armed forces being able to make a way to take care of Lebanon or take care of their own country so that Israel doesn't have to. That's what we're looking for.
1: I mean, this is somewhat of a historic shift in the Middle East that we're seeing take place right now. And this would not have been possible had we not taken on Iran directly, weakening their connection to their proxies, which now leaves them isolated.
27: One of the things that Secretary Rubio had so clearly said was that you have to separate Hezbollah from the mothership of Iran. And the reason that's so important is because Iran has been supplying funds and weapons and strategy. And if you can step on the oxygen hose and keep Hezbollah from getting all of this oxygen from Iran, you do a lot to really upend terror, not just in Lebanon. Hezbollah is in 12 Western Hemisphere countries. When the U.S. and people in America say, well, it doesn't affect me, they have no idea what they're talking about. Of course it affects them. In fact, Hezbollah has killed more Americans than they've killed Israelis. So for Americans to think that this is not important to them, they're not paying attention.
1: Well, certainly, Ambassador, the Israelis are paying attention to this because it's right at their doorstep. And I would think that there's somewhat of an anticipation with the re-engagement of hostilities between the U.S. and Iran, that this threat could be resolved at least in the immediate future, if this is followed through.
27: Without a doubt, and one of the ways in which, again, Americans I think failed to grasp the threat of Iran, for 47 years they've been saying they're going to kill us. Now, when people tell you that same thing over and over for that many years, you're wise to believe them and you're foolish to ignore them. I think we've seen that the Iranians so far have not indicated a willingness to completely change their ways. They have threatened to assassinate President Trump. By the way, it was in Israeli intelligence shared with the U.S. that gave him a heads up of a very specific plot that they had this week to try and assassinate him. Our partnership with Israel is an important one, and I want people in the U.S. to understand this is not a one-way street. We get benefits, and sometimes it's in the way of information and intelligence. Other times it's in the way of technology. But it is a partnership that is vital as much to the U.S. as it is to the nation of Israel.
1: Israel is also, despite reports to the contrary, a stabilizing force in the Middle East. But what we see, Ambassador, on the horizon with Iran as really kind of the strong man, or at least the nuisance, the big nuisance there in the Middle East, being curtailed, that vacuum is going to be filled by someone, some country, some leader. I think Israel has the potential to be an even greater stabilizing force. But there are many that are expressing concerns about Turkey filling that void. I want to play a clip of the Prime Minister, Benjamin Netanyahu, responding to the relationship between the U.S. and Turkey. Clip 7, please.
6: It's a regime that's infected with the Muslim Brotherhood, which hates the United States. He harbors Hamas, the Hamas terrorists. He supports them. He finances them. He's thrown his opponents in jail, all of them. He throws more journalists in jail than anyone can understand. So he's not exactly a model ally of the United States.
1: There's a lot of concern both there in Israel, but even here in the United States about a close relationship with Turkey. They've not proven to be a good ally.
27: Well, they put several of Americans in jail, including, as you know, a pastor that President Trump was able to get out of a Turkish jail during his first term. A number of Americans have been imprisoned there, often without really any just reason. I think it's a concern, and it's one that we'll follow closely. The president has a good relationship with Erdogan. It's something I'm not privy to, so I can't comment on it. But I know that the threats that Erdogan has made toward Israel, which is a partner to the U.S., is of concern, I think, for all of us. And whether or not there will be actually a proposal to sell F-35s to Turkey, again, that would cause some consternation, I think, by many Republicans in the Senate as well as Democrats. So we'll have to wait and see whether there's really a proposal that goes on the table for that.
3: I'm going to talk a little bit more about that later in the program on the F-35s, because that is a bipartisan concern here on Capitol Hill. Ambassador, we just have a couple minutes left. Former Baptist pastor, I'm not sure that you're ever a former pastor. It's just kind of like a Marine. You're never a former Marine. There's concern among the what we see among the ranks of evangelicals. I attribute it to biblical illiteracy, that there's a moving away from an understanding of the role of Israel and why we need to stand with them.
27: Well, we need to stand with them because it's scriptural. I mean, I could give you a lot of geopolitical reasons. I could give you humanitarian reasons. I could give you historic reasons. I could give you economic reasons. And all of those are important, and all of them should weigh in. But the ultimate reason for evangelicals is because we're people of the book. And if we're going to be true to the book and faithful to the book, then we'll be understanding our relationship with the Jewish people at large, and we'll also be understanding of the important role that Israel plays. We'll recognize Genesis 12:3 as a biblical mandate. And I do think biblical illiteracy is spot on when you mention that. And some of it is the fear of some pulpits, pastors who are afraid of their own congregations, afraid to offend them, afraid to upset them. But if you upset them because you're preaching the scripture, because you are faithfully delivering the word of God, then you're not in trouble in a bad way. If that gets you in trouble, then you should be in trouble. The prophets of old were willing to get in trouble with the people because they didn't want to be in trouble with God.
3: Right.
27: If that's my choice, I'll be in trouble with a congregation any day, not to be in trouble with the Creator God of the universe.
3: Well, and Ambassador, you've walked that out, a greater fear of God than a fear of man, and the Lord honors that. Ambassador Mike Huckabee, always great to see you, my friend. Thanks so much for taking time to join us today.
27: Thank you, Tony. And from here I say Shabbat Shalom.
3: Shabbat Shalom. All right, and continue to pray for the peace of Jerusalem, as the ambassador said. All right, stick with us. More straight ahead.
14: With SRN News, I'm Michael Harrington in Washington. South Carolina Republican Senator Lindsey Graham has passed away. Word came out early this morning. He was 71 years old and had suffered from a brief illness. Virginia's attempted assault weapons ban has apparently backfired.
8: Virginia Governor Abigail Spanberger signed a ban on modern sporting rifles and standard capacity magazines, but it triggered a massive surge in gun sales, with background checks up 241% in June alone compared to the previous year. Legal challenges have partially blocked enforcement, while sales data shows more such rifles in circulation now than before the ban attempt. Ken Lorman reporting.
14: Typhoon Bobby bringing strong winds and heavy rain to eastern China today. It's battering the East Coast. This is SRN News.
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0: When Abraham Lincoln was elected president in 1860, America stood on the edge of collapse. Over the next 4 years, the Civil War claimed more than 700,000 lives and tested whether our republic could endure. As the war drew to a close, Lincoln looked beyond victory. He looked toward healing. In his second inaugural address, he challenged the nation, "Let us strive on to bind up the nation's wounds, to achieve and cherish a just and lasting peace." Lincoln understood that preserving the greatest experiment in self-government required more than winning a war. It required the character to restore what had been broken. More than 160 years later, America still faces division. The question is not whether we'll disagree. The question is whether we still have the wisdom and the character to heal together.
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19: Welcome back to This Week on Capitol Hill. On Wednesday, President Trump said he intends to lift sanctions on Turkey, and he says he's considering the sale of F-35 fighter jets to Turkey, a move that has raised concerns among lawmakers of both parties and allies, including Israeli Prime Minister Benjamin Netanyahu, as we mentioned earlier. President Trump removed Turkey from the F-35 program during his first term as president after the NATO country acquired air defense systems from Russia. Joining us now to discuss this is retired U.S. Air Force General John Tikert. General Tikert, welcome to This Week on Capitol Hill.
11: Tony, it's great to be on with you again.
19: All right, there's concerns being expressed on Capitol Hill from both sides of the political aisle regarding the potential sale of F-35s to Turkey. Explain why.
11: Tony, I'm not a firm no to the F-35 to Turkey, but I think we need to mitigate three primary areas of concern before we walk down that path. Number one is Turkey's defense relationship to Russia. Number two is Turkey's animosity toward Israel. And number three is Turkey's hatred of the Kurds. And if we appropriately mitigate those three major areas of concern, then I think maybe there's a path forward here.
19: That's a pretty high bar, given past statements from Turkey's President Erdogan, certainly regarding the Kurds, his comments regarding Israel, and the complication of having the air defense systems from Russia. Does that not compromise potentially the F-35's technology?
11: Tony, it does. And the reason why we initially took Turkey off of the F-35 program is because Turkey's insistence and then follow through to buying those Russian air defense systems, they're called S-400s, and that violated a law called CATSA, Countering America's Adversaries Through Sanctions Act, which prohibits us from doing major military deals with countries that buy major defense systems from Russia. And the problem with the S-400 is it's a very advanced surface-to-air missile system, which could compromise the F-35 program. It could find its vulnerabilities and actually pass some of the F-35 signature data back to Russia. And only if Turkey will get rid of those F-400s. By the way, they never actually put them into operational use because typically when you buy something from Russia, it doesn't come with sustainment capabilities. So they're essentially useless. And if they get rid of those S-400s, they've never operationalized them, then at least that could be the way to mitigate my concern and our proper concern about Turkey's relationship with Russia.
19: All right, let's talk about mitigating the relationship with the hatred toward Israel, in particular the hostility that's been there. My sense is watching President Erdogan, especially with the demise of Iran and the disruption of things in Syria, that he's looking to fill the vacuum of leadership in the Middle East.
11: Tony, we should be very concerned with what the Turkish leader has been saying about Israel. And there's actually another law called QME, Qualitative Military Edge, that requires us to ensure, the United States, that Israel has a sufficient defensive capability against the combination of all possible threats. And the way Turkey has been talking, we've got to assume that they are a threat. So only with limiting the number of F-35s that we provide to Turkey if we decide to walk down this path, and then limiting their weapons and their utilization through end-use monitoring, could we possibly overcome the bar of what QME requires, which is us ensuring that Israel has an edge over the all potential adversaries.
19: Okay, so we've taken on two of the three, General. Let's talk about the Kurds.
11: Now, Kurds have been a reliable partner to the United States and a mitigator of extremism throughout the Middle East. There are Kurds in Turkey, there are Kurds in Iraq, there are Kurds in Iran, there are Kurds in Syria. And again, they have been a great partner to the United States and our interests. And there is this hatred from Turkey towards the Kurds. And so going back to some of those mitigating factors against QME, we've got to ensure that Turkey does not plan to use those F-35s to hinder the well-being of the Kurds. And that includes not giving them the numbers of F-35s that they would want. And again, getting commitments and following up with those commitments from Turkey that they do not utilize F-35s against the Kurds and our interests via the Kurds.
19: Well, we have just about a minute, just under a minute left. But the Kurds, we've betrayed them previously. I mean, even when we've abandoned them in northeast Syria, things that happened to the Kurds. That relationship is important that we maintain. This would be a key decider of that relationship. 30 seconds, General.
11: You're right, and I do want to at least provide context that we have sold about 200 F-16s to Turkey, and so we already are in a defense relationship with them. But you're right, the combination of Russia, Israel, and Kurdish considerations has to be top of the list and mitigated if we're going to go forward with an F-35 sale to Turkey.
19: General John Tigard, thank you for your insight. We appreciate it. All right, folks, stick with us. On the other side of the break, we'll be joined by House Speaker Mike Johnson with a look at what's ahead when Congress returns this week. Don't go away.
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19: Welcome back to This Week on Capitol Hill. I'm your host, Tony Perkins. With the August recess fast approaching, this week President Trump called for Congress to prioritize Reconciliation 3.0, which includes both a $350 billion defense spending package along with the Save America Act regarding voter registration. Now, the push comes as House Republicans look to maintain momentum on key conservative priorities heading into midterm elections. Joining us now, from the West Coast, is House Speaker Mike Johnson. He's been crisscrossing the country as we approach those midterms. Mr. Speaker, welcome back to This Week on Capitol Hill.
18: Hey, Tony. Great to be with you, as always, from sunny California. Been out here for a few days, going up and down the Central Valley. I want to encourage everyone to know there are a lot of conservative patriots in California who are not throwing in the white towel. In fact, they're very energized for the fall elections. We're expecting some good things out here. We think we can flip some seats from blue to red, even in California.
19: Well, speaking of elections, you know, the announcement of the implosion of the main Senate candidate, Plattner, it looks like the Democrats are having a lot of problems as we move into these midterm elections.
18: They're having a lot of problems. They have chosen the wrong horses for these races. And I tell you, they've shown that there really is a lack of principle in the Democrat Party now. This is not our father's or grandfather's Democratic Party. They're going full communist now. The DSA of America, the Democratic Socialists of America, put out their platform in the last several days, and it is incredible stuff. They don't want any borders, Tony. They want no prisons. They want to eradicate the Supreme Court, remove the presidency. They want the Congress to control everything because they intend to take it over. This is the time for all Americans, all patriots, people who are freedom-loving folks to stand up. The barbarians are inside the gates, and this fall election is going to be decisive for the future of this country.
19: And just a few congressional seats could make the difference in this, because if the Democrats were to gain the majority in Congress, this type of ideology will filter into their policy.
18: Well, absolutely right. And of course, they would stop the Trump administration in its tracks. Instead of having 4 years for his second term, he would only have two, because they would turn every committee into an investigative body in the House, and they'd go after him and his family and his cabinet and party leaders and all the rest. It'd be absolute chaos, lawfare on steroids. It will roil the markets. It will harm the U.S. economy, and it will set us back in the eyes of our adversaries around the world. And it's dangerous stuff. And so this election is unlike any midterm in history. We keep saying that. It truly is going to be a crossroads for the country. We have got to maintain the path that we're on, bringing America back, which we've done. And it's a very serious decision for voters in the fall.
3: All right, Mr. Speaker, let's talk about the sprint that's going to start on Monday as Congress returns to Capitol Hill. We're up against that August break, then we're moving right into the heat of the fall elections. What has to happen between now and then?

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6: Breaking news this hour from townhall.com. I'm Michael Harrington. Lindsey Graham, the longtime Republican senator from South Carolina, passed away this morning at the age of 71 after a short illness. Tributes are pouring in today from across the nation and from around the world.
7: Israeli Prime Minister Benjamin Netanyahu calls Senator Graham, quote, a great friend of Israel and a cherished friend of mine, unquote. Ukrainian President Volodymyr Zelensky says Senator Graham visited his country 10 times during the years of Russia's full-scale invasion. Mr. Zelensky says, quote, Lindsey was a true defender of freedom and the values that make our world safer, unquote.
6: Correspondent Andrew Stewart. The U.S. has been training fire with Iran over an Iranian strike on a vessel in the Strait of Hormuz. Iran responded to a strike this morning from the U.S. with attacks on Bahrain, Kuwait, Qatar, Oman, and Jordan. The U.S. has made another strike within the past hour. Recent data suggests immigration may be adding pressure to an already high housing market, drawing strong reaction from conservatives.
8: Studies indicate a 1% increase in unauthorized workers is linked to a roughly 2.2% rise in home prices and 1.4% rise in rents. Analysts say added demand is straining limited housing supply, especially in urban areas. Conservative leaders maintain the findings prove President Trump is right to push for stricter border enforcement and immigration policies. Ken Lorman reporting.
6: The U.S., the U.K., and a dozen other Western and Asian countries have reasserted that China's expansive claims in the South China Sea are illegal. The joint statement issued today by the nations reaffirms a 2016 arbitration ruling and rejects destabilizing actions. More on these stories at townhall.com.
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6: Apple is accusing OpenAI of stealing trade secrets as it seeks to build its own hardware for ChatGPT. This is a major rupture in a partnership between the iPhone maker and the artificial intelligence company. Apple says in a lawsuit filed in California that the theft of trade secrets is, quote, part of a coordinated pattern of misconduct at an institutional level by OpenAI. Two former Apple employees who now work for OpenAI are also named as defendants. Typhoon Bobby brought strong winds and heavy rain to eastern China today and has weakened a bit. The storm made landfall in Zhejiang late last night, prompting mass evacuations in cities including Shanghai and the cancellation of hundreds of flights. Bobby passed north of Taiwan yesterday, injuring more than 130 people. Shanghai evacuated nearly 300,000 individuals due to the big storm. News and analysis at townhall.com.
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22: All right, welcome to the show, everybody. I'm your host, Kenny Michaels. It is a fabulous day today because I've got news that's going to blow your stinking mind. All right, welcome to the show, everybody. I'm Kenny Michaels. This is Striking Gold. I went ahead and turned the phone lines on. We're ready to take your calls. The number here is 888-961-0222. Again, 888-961-0222. The amazing Wendy is on phones today, so when you call in, be nice to her, please, okay? All right, the number to get me live again, 888-961-0222, or go to kennysgoldquiz.com. Have I got information for you? Guess who started revaluating gold? China. In Hong Kong, they just launched a gold clearing and settlement system. Wow. What does that mean? It means that now you can trade gold through China. That's what that means. China is now starting to revalue gold in their country. Now, we know Donald Trump well enough to know he doesn't let anybody, including China, outshine him. Listen to this. There are five articles on the internet about Trump repricing gold. Five articles on the internet. First of all, Seeking Alpha, that's a news source, says the gold revaluation in the United States is coming. That article was June 30th. Listen to this. Donald Trump posted an AI image of a solid gold eagle on the White House to celebrate America's 250th birthday. Most people think that's a sign he's getting ready to reprice. That was in Newsweek. Now I've got the number one reason why Trump is going to reprice gold. Listen to this. And you better buy now. The U.S. Treasury currently carries the gold reserves on the books at $42.22 an ounce. That was the price in 1973. They have never changed that price since 1973. Five decades. So the minute Trump reprices gold, it makes us a wealthy country. And he's no dummy. And since China's already started, you know Trump's not going to be outdone. This man bathes in gold. So if you have been contemplating moving to gold, you better do it now. We are so close. It's crazy. Every one of these articles talking about Trump repricing gold. It's currently on the U.S. books at $42 an ounce. Well, we all know it ain't $42 an ounce. Why do you think all the major banking firms in the country are giving record numbers for gold by the end of the year? Because they think it's going to happen. And a lot of articles think it's going to happen this year. How crazy is this? Let's go. This is what we've been waiting for. China has already started a revaluation of gold. Trump will not be outdone by the Chinese. I'm telling you that now. You already know that about him, right? You know, well, what does he say? China. China. He's not going to let China outdo him, right? That's why you want to get your retirement account, your IRA, your 401k, get it into gold and hurry up and do it. Get your cash out of the bank, get it into gold. 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Okay, and you see me, the sexiest man on radio. 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I am the sexiest man on radio. No, there's no doubt about it. No doubt about it. I looked at myself in the mirror the other day and I thought, man, Mr. Michaels, you are the sexiest. If they had an award for the sexiest man in radio, I'd get it. I'd get it. I'd get at least three votes. My cameraman, Mike, my engineer, Eric, and my wife. I would get three votes. That's enough to win. All right, here we go. Call me here, 888-961-0222. That gets you live with me. I'm Kenny Michaels. This is Striking Gold. So, China's already pulled the trigger on revaluing gold. That is enormous news because they hold a hell of a lot of gold. And what it does is it makes them an instantly wealthy country. Instantly wealthy. Okay, and Trump's no dummy. 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All right, so I asked last week, and I ask it again, with everything going on in the world. And then I've got some crazy news to tell you that's going to make your hair stand up. And I'm three quarters bald and it makes my hair stand up. But first I want to say this. I asked last week, how comfortable do you feel with everything going on in the world? How comfortable do you feel that your retirement money will be there when you need it if you left it where it is? And just about everybody I asked that question to all week says, I don't feel comfortable. Listen very carefully. There's a saying. There's a saying when you invest, and it says, when in doubt, get out. That's it. When in doubt, get out. If you have any doubt that your IRA or your 401k is either A, not going to have in it as much as you're hoping at retirement account, at retirement time, or if you are thinking it may not even be here by then, if you at all feel insecure, unsure, if you carry doubt, as 99% of Americans do who are invested in the stock market, if you feel any doubt, get out. Then people say, well, if I get out, what do I do? Where do I go? Go to the Lord. Go to God's money, right? Go to real money. The reason you have doubt is because you're not invested in anything real. That's why you have doubt. You're invested by something manipulated by the government. You're in their grasp. You're in their radar. That's why you're uncomfortable. If the president has gas, or Congress has gas, or some other country does something stupid, all of a sudden you lose 30 grand in your retirement account. You have no control. You understand? So, and you know that. You know that. Because the stock market's gambling, right? So you have no control. So that's why you're feeling doubt. Again, I ask you, how comfortable do you feel that your money will be there when you need it if you left it where it is? Most of Americans say, I don't. If you don't, if you have doubt, get out. Where do you go? Go to gold, because gold's always been there. Gold doesn't crash like the market. Gold has always been there. And here's the thing. When you go to gold, the government is no longer involved. Only you. That's the beautiful thing about gold. Now, why do I bring that up? Well, pay attention to this. By the way, the number to get me live right now, if you want to call in, talk about moving your retirement account or buying physical gold and silver with your cash, call me here, 888-961-0222. Ring up the phone line now. All right. So listen carefully. Why is privacy from the government important? Well, get ready. Here it comes. We're a year and a half, less than that, a year and 5 months, a year in July, August, September, October, no, 4 months, a year and 4 months away from a presidential election. And guess who the leading, and this is from your vice president, J.D. Vance. Listen carefully. Listen carefully. J.D. Vance said, the leading candidate for the Democratic side as of now is AOC. Alexandria, what's her name? Something, or Ocasio-Cortez, or whatever her name is. Lord, what we all need to do now is we all need to take a moment from this show, have a moment of silence. We all need to kneel and pray that that doesn't happen. But you do understand that the Democrats want to tax unrealized gains in retirement accounts. You do know that, right? And you do know that Trump can't run again. You do know that part, right? That is why privacy from the government, getting out of government control, is important for your retirement account. You will never feel comfortable that your money will be there when you need it in retirement account if you leave it in stocks. Period. So when in doubt, get out. okay? And go to gold. Listen, if someone asked me today, Mr. Michaels, how comfortable do you feel your retirement account will be there when you need it? 100%, actually 200%, actually 1,000%, because I'm in 100% gold and silver. I'm in a physical metal. I'm in real money. You're not. I feel very comfortable. I already know it's going to be there because it always has been and it always will be. Gold has only been around 6,000 years, folks. Okay? It will always be here for me. I know my retirement account will be there. I'm 10,000% confident. Nobody can take it because it's mine, because I'm not in their control. I'm not in their vision. I'm not in their grasp. Do you understand what I'm saying? So, simple. If you don't feel comfortable or you have any doubt your money will be there when you need it, if you have any doubt, guess what? If you have any doubt, okay, get out. Go to gold. Call Golden Crest Metals, 888-406-6222. Again, 888-406-6222. They're there right now. Anybody that answers that phone will help you. They're not as good looking as I am. You are listening to the sexiest man on radio by far. I'm Kenny Michaels. This is Striking Gold. If you want me to help you with your retirement account or your cash in the bank to get into physical gold and silver, absolutely. 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And by the way, you can watch me do this show. I don't know if you know this. You can go to YouTube. If you're sitting in, if you and your spouse are sitting there and your wife says, I got to check out the sexiest guy on radio. And all you got to do is go to YouTube, baby, and type in Striking Gold with Kenny Michaels and hold on to your britches. Because when my beautiful face comes on, your wife might turn to you and say, look, honey, if you don't straighten up, that's the sexiest man on radio right there, bro. So better treat your wife well. Never know. She may take one look at me and go, holy smokes. Anyway, all right, the number to get me live, 888-961-0222. That's the number to get me live. I'm Kenny Michaels. This is Striking Gold. Now, before we bring on our gold miner, okay, before I bring this week's gold miner on, ladies and gentlemen, listen to what I'm about to tell you. There was a big article on Yahoo Finance that Americans now think they need $1.46 million to retire. That's what Americans think. And it's probably pretty stinking close if you think about it. Pretty stinking close. Okay? How do you get your retirement account to get to the point where you can be confident that you have enough to retire? It's simple. If this repricing is going on, China's already started a revaluation of gold. You know Trump is not going to be outdone, especially regarding China, right? There, you know, Trump's always had this competition with Xi, right? He's always had this competition with China. He always has to be one up on China. China. Okay. So now China launched the beginning of a revaluation of gold. Okay? Hong Kong launched a gold clearing and settlement system. And the U.S. Treasury, as of today, is still showing gold at $42.22 an ounce, which was the price in 1973. So the minute Trump reprices gold, guess what that does to the books of the U.S. Treasury? You got it. And guess what it does to your IRA if you're in gold? You got it. Guess what it does to my IRA since I'm in gold? I got it. Guess what it does to your cash out of the bank and you use it to buy gold? The gold's in your safe. Guess what it does to that? You got it. You got it. You got it. You got it. All of a sudden, your retirement account has enough to retire on. Because simply moving the asset from paper to gold, calling Golden Crest and doing it, Trump repricing gold, bingo. So that's it. Bingo. B-I-N-G-O, B-I-N-G-O, B-I-N-G-O, and bingo was his name-o. 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Nobody fails this quiz, okay? All right, the number to get me live, 888-961-0222. That's the number to get me live. I'm Kenny Michaels. This is Striking Gold. Let's bring on our gold miner, shall we? We're going to bring on Victor. Victor, welcome to the show.
0: Kenny, good morning. Thank you.
22: Good morning, sir. Good morning, sir. Congratulations on being this week's gold miner. So this is a very tough thing for me to do, and that is to shut my mouth. So, but what I'm going to do is I'm going to turn the microphone over to you, Victor. Tell me your story. What happened?
0: Well, Kenny, I've been interested in gold for quite a long time, but I didn't really make the proper steps until I contacted you earlier this year. And I hesitated, actually, for about 3 months. But I kept listening to your show. I kept listening to your show. And I just decided, you know what? It's time to put my best foot forward. And I said, you know what? Let's do this. So I called Golden Crest. Well, I took your quiz first. Like you say, you know, you immediately got back to me, like you state. What I like about you, you're very transparent and very honest, Kenny. And as well as Golden Crest, I have one guy that I talked to. His name is Mr. Cunningham. I won't say his first name, but he knows who he is. I've been helped a lot. I'm very happy. The one thing is product, like you say, product, and transparency. And Kenny, you guys have been like that for me, and my experience has been outstanding. I really appreciate it, and I'm glad. I rolled over my IRA.
22: So Well, I'm glad you moved your IRA, and that's exciting. And now with all this talk of repricing gold, anyone who's moved into gold is soon going to get a shot in the arm like you've never had. And if you're not in gold, you better get in gold, and you better hurry the hell up. But here's the question I have. Exactly. So you rolled over a retirement account. I understand it went well. I'm glad Golden Crest treated you well. Yes, I am very transparent. You know, one thing I'll say, Victor, is this. People seem to think that because I'm on the radio, that they're shocked to hear from me. I have news for everybody tuning into this show. Contrary to what you may think, and I'm a pretty talented dude, but I still put my pants on one leg at a time like everybody else, right? And at the end of the day, the reason I launched the show years ago was because gold and silver worked for me, and I'm a senior. I'm 64. I know, as sexy as I am, nobody can believe I'm 64, but I am. I'm 64. And so I decided I'm going to help seniors make sure that they can retire because it's worked for me. And now that you moved your retirement account, sir, and this repricing's going on, you're about to embark on one hell of a journey, young man. I do have a question. I know that everybody that comes to me through my show, Victor, gets free silver. And I know yours is on the way, I found out. How much free silver did you end up getting?
0: You know, you guys, between you and Golden Crest, you guys sent me $14,000.
22: $14,500. $14,000 in free silver. And can you imagine if gold and silver gets repriced, what the free silver would be worth? Okay. Holy smokes. Dude, that's so awesome. So awesome. Well, listen, I'm running a radio show here, but I do have a question. There's a lot of people, you know, nervous about their retirement account. I always say, when in doubt, get out, right? Most people are not comfortable being in paper. I say, when in doubt, get out. There's a lot of people uncertain. Any advice you would give them, bro?
0: I would tell them, do their homework. There is a lot of scams going on with gold companies out there, gold and silver companies. Do your homework. Listen to you. Look up Kenny Michaels, look up Golden Crest Reputations, look at the complaints, look at the Better Business Bureau. Really, I was one of those for a while. That's why I hesitated. But I did my homework. I looked you up, Kenny. I saw Golden Crest. You know, everything looked fine to me. Like, okay, it's just a matter of, you know, just jumping. Just go ahead and jumping in.
22: Yeah, and you know what? You're jumping into a solid, real money. Everything else you've jumped into is fantasy, fake money. It's monopoly money. So anyway, all right. Well, listen, Victor, I appreciate you. I'm glad I was able to help you, and I'm glad Golden Crest was able to help you.
0: I'm thrilled to hear this.
22: I'm thrilled about how much free silver you got. That's going to be fabulous. Last thing I want to tell you, sir, for being this week's gold miner, I'm sending you a case of Omaha steaks, courtesy of me and my show. You're going to have steaks in there. You're going to have hamburgers in there. You're going to have hot dogs in there. And I think it comes with some kind of seasoning and everything. So enjoy it, barbecue it, use it up. When you do make the steaks and you sit down at that kitchen table, just remember the sexiest man on radio sent you those steaks, okay?
0: I'll remember, Kenny. Thank you so much. Have a great day.
22: You too, buddy. Bye-bye. All right, the number to get me live, 888-961-0222. That's the number to get me live. I'm Kenny Michaels. This is Striking Gold. That dude got $14,000 in free silver. $14,000. Now think for a minute. If you get free silver, and then Trump goes through this revaluation, because China's already doing it. China's already doing it. Well, just the free silver alone, what that is going to be worth. Wow. Crazy, huh? What a time to be in precious metals. Finally, a door has opened for seniors. A door has opened that allows you to move out of government control into privacy, into something only you control, into something real, into something that's being revalued, into something our president bathes in. He bathes in any opportunity to have gold. Okay? That's who Donald Trump is. And so at the end of the day, countries have realized Trump is in. Trump is going to revalue gold. China decided to try to beat us to the punch. And now you can imagine how quickly that's going to speed up Trump to do it, right? Because you know him with China. You don't let China do anything before we do. All right, let's go, baby. Call me here, 888-961-0222. I'm Kenny Michaels. This is Striking Gold. 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We're going to take a quick break. When we come back, we'll be back.

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3: When Abraham Lincoln was elected president in 1860, America stood on the edge of collapse. Over the next 4 years, the Civil War claimed more than 700,000 lives and tested whether our republic could endure. As the war drew to a close, Lincoln looked beyond victory. He looked toward healing. In his second inaugural address, he challenged the nation. Let us strive on to bind up the nation's wounds, to achieve and cherish a just and lasting peace. Lincoln understood that preserving the greatest experiment in self-government required more than winning a war. It required the character to restore what had been broken. More than 160 years later, America still faces division. The question is not whether we'll disagree. The question is whether we still have the wisdom and the character to heal together.
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8: Okay, we are back. I'm Kenny Michaels, the sexiest man on radio. This is Striking Gold. All right. Let me talk to you about something. So, I know you're probably thinking, oh, we got time. If you don't buy gold and silver now in your retirement account and or with your cash, you're going to end up, mark my words, getting priced right out of the ability to do that. Because if this revaluation is taking place, and now we got five articles talking about it, and China's already started, and Hong Kong's launched a gold clearing and settlement system. Here we go. We've been waiting for this. What'll happen is you'll end up getting less ounces because gold will cost you a lot more money. Not only that, but if you get into it now and then the revaluation happens that they're talking about, That's an instant shot in your retirement account. That's instant growth. Do you know how many seniors will go from not being able to retire to being able to retire just on the revaluation if you're in gold? You don't want to wait for it to get revalued and then go, okay, well, now I'm going to buy. Well, no, get it now. So when the revaluation happens, boom, you take advantage of that skyrocketing amount. I was blown away when I found out China had already started. And you know darn well Trump will never let China bask in his glory. You already know that, right? That's just who he is. Okay? And the fact he posted an AI image of a solid gold eagle on the front, put up on the eave of the White House, on the eaves of the roof there on the White House. A lot of people think he's getting ready to reprice. So now's the time to get in. Hurry up. Get your money. Just call Golden Crest. I'm telling you, do not go anywhere else. And the reason I say that is gold companies, that guy that came on the show a minute ago, Victor, he said, gold companies will rip you off. He's right. He's right. They charge fees. They charge huge premiums. All of that. Ex-nay, all that stuff. Just go to Golden Crest. 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Go to Golden Crest. Okay? And call them now, 888-406-6222, 888-406-6222, or go to kennysgoldquiz.com. By the way, when you go to kennysgoldquiz.com, nobody fails the quiz. Don't think, oh my God, what if I don't pass the quiz? Everybody passes the quiz, okay? The sexiest man on radio will never let you fail the quiz. It's an easy quiz. It's 2-3 questions, and you hit submit. That's it. And you passed. And then it comes to me. And don't be shocked if you get a call from me, because I say this on every show. If you go to kennysgoldquiz.com, you're going to get the sexiest man on radio to call you. I'm going to call you. And if you don't answer, I'm going to be insulted. And then I'm going to leave you a voicemail. I'm going to send you a text. And then if you don't return my call after that, my feelings are hurt. Then one of my assistants will hunt you down and eventually get you. Okay. Anyway, the number to get me live here, 888-961-0222. That's the number to get me live, or go to kennysgoldquiz.com. All right, let's go to the phones. We'll go to line two. We're going to talk to Rob in the beautiful state of Washington. Rob, welcome to the show, sir.
1: Good morning.
8: Good morning.
1: I have a couple of questions for you.
8: Okay.
1: We spent $135,000 last year out of my wife's 401k for alternative medical that our insurance didn't cover.
8: Okay.
1: And we've got about $85,000 left in her 401k.
8: Okay.
1: When we invest that here in the state of Washington, they charge us tax and premium on that gold. If I buy it through what you're proposing.
8: Wait. So the good news for you, sir, is that Golden Crest Metals is not in Washington, and neither is the sexiest man on radio. So therefore, whatever Washington does, Washington does. But you're not buying it in Washington, sir. You're buying it in California. And when you take a 401k, you roll it over. It's tax-free, penalty-free into a precious metals IRA. So as far as all that nonsense, you don't even have to sweat that. My bigger question is, how old is your wife?
1: 63.
8: Good. So she's at an age where she can move that 401k. So that 401k, which is an uninsured account, I might add, she can move that tax-free, penalty-free into a precious metals IRA. Golden Crest will do the whole thing for you. I don't care where you live. Golden Crest is not in the state of Washington, so it's a moot point.
1: Okay. Okay, perfect.
8: I know, it's perfect. I know,
1: that's
8: sir.
1: What I
8: the only
1: need
8: thing
1: to
8: more
1: know.
8: Perfect, sir. The only thing more perfect than that would be how sexy this guy you're talking to is. But listen. Just go either call Golden Crest at the 888-406-6222, or you can go to kennysgoldquiz.com and I'll personally help you myself. Okay, and I will handle getting your wife's account moved over and let's get into gold. But you better hurry up, because no disrespect, but $85,000 today is going to get you a lot more ounces of gold and silver than it will if Trump reprices it. And now it looks like China's already started. So now everybody thinks it's going to speed up Trump's motive to get gold repriced. So you want to do it now so you get the most ounces you can get.
1: Fantastic. Good information. Now, my last question is, do we physically get the gold or does it go into a vault and we just get a certificate?
8: That is a great question. So here's the rules about moving a retirement account. By law, when you move a retirement account into physical gold and silver, initially, the physical metals by law have to go to a depository. Your wife will have her own personal private segregated vault in Delaware, fully insured, I might add, and her gold and silver will sit there in this vault. Now, when she makes a withdrawal from the new IRA, she can take the withdrawal in either dollars or the physical metal itself. So if she makes a withdrawal and says, I want an in-kind withdrawal, that means you want it in the metal, then they'll ship that metal on that withdrawal right to her house, to her front door. So initially, when you roll over retirement account, the metals have to go to a depository. And it makes sense, because here's why. Imagine if we shipped all the metals to her. Now, the company managing the IRA, how are they going to manage you for tax purposes if you already have in your hand all the assets that are in the IRA? Right?
1: Correct.
8: So the metals have to sit somewhere. And then, yes, your wife can take possession of them as she makes withdrawals. And she should, because she'll save a lot of tax dollars by doing that as well. Okay? So, so that's all right. How it works. Now, your wife, if she moves $85,000... your wife's also going to get $8,500 in free silver, and because you tuned into the sexiest man of the year. And then what happens is that gets shipped to her as a free gift. Okay? That's how that works.
1: Okay. Fantastic.
8: I know. Sir,
1: well, thank you for being on the radio.
8: Yes, sir. You know, everything you've said so far, you've said fantastic and perfect. I've been telling people that about me for a really long time, sir. Okay.
1: This is great information. I just didn't know how to take care of her retirement account.
8: Well, we're going to take care of it. Go to kennysgoldquiz.com and answer the quiz, and you're not going to fail it, I promise. Or you can call Golden Crest directly at 888-406-6222, and they're there right now. Okay?
1: All right. Thank you for your time.
8: You got it, buddy. Have a great day. God bless. Bye-bye. All right. The number to get me live, 888-961-0222. That's the number to get me live. I'm Kenny Michaels. You're listening to Striking Gold, baby. The best gold show in America by the sexiest radio guy in America. Sheesh. Everybody's so stinking lucky. All right. Here we go. We're going to go to line three. We're going to talk to Coach John. This is a good one. In Rhode Island. We're getting a call from Rhode Island. That's the furthest part of this country you could possibly live, I think. John, welcome to the show.
9: What's up, you sexy savage?
8: Hey, man, here I am, baby. You should see what's happening. The two guys in my studio right now, my cameraman and my engineer, they're wearing bibs because they're drooling from how sexy I am, sir. Go ahead.
9: Kenny, I want to know two things. Number one, how did you personally get started in gold? And then if you could tell us kind of briefly, number two, how did Golden Crest get started?
8: Well, Golden Crest got started, the guy that owns it decided to open up a gold company years ago, and that's that. How I got started is an interesting story. My dad was, for a long time, very anti-gold. And as my dad got older, I kept saying, you know, Dad, I think you should move your retirement account into gold. I've been reading up on it, and I hear that, it's a safe place to be. And at your age, Dad, you don't need to be gambling your retirement account. Oh, son, you're crazy. Yeah, I'm always crazy. Anyway, so this kept going. And then I had an IRA, and I thought, you know what? Actually, I had an old 401k, and I thought, you know what? I'm not comfortable with what's going on in the world. I'm going to gold. And I moved to gold to set the example. The account then exploded. So then I got back on the phone with my dad, went to visit him, and I said, look, Pop, move your money. He said, you know what, Kenny, I don't have much longer to go. Fine. You want to move my account? Help me do it. So I moved it over into gold for him. Within about 4 months, his account exploded, just exploded. And he got his statement and he called me and he said, you ready for this? Ready for this? He says, hey, boy chick. That's what he called me, boy chick. And I'm like, yeah, Dad. And he said, my account is crazy. I said, that's because you're in real money, Dad. You're in gold. You're in silver. And two nights before he passed away, and I was holding his hand when he died, two nights before he passed away, we sat and chatted. And he said, Kenny, normally it's the father that gives the son advice. But that was the best advice you could have ever given me. And I said, you know, was thrilled to help him and all of that. My dad and I were the best of friends. So him kind of going against it, me going forward anyway, and then it all kind of transitioned, and gold has worked well for me. I'm a senior. I'm 64 years old. And most people don't believe it when they see me, but I am. I'm 64 years old, and I'm 100% confident that my retirement account will be there when they need it. But I talk to senior,

0: long time moved out of my house years ago. So I went to real money. So Coach John, that's what got me into gold. Okay?
1: Well, all right. You sound like an East Coast guy. Where'd you grow up?
0: Southern California.
1: Oh, there you go. Well, all right.
0: There you
1: go. It's the first time I ever heard your show, and I love it.
0: Well, thank you. I appreciate it, buddy. And say hi to everybody in Rhode Island for me. And thanks for calling in. Okay, pal?
1: You got it.
0: Have a great day. God bless. All right, I'm Kenny Michaels. This is Striking Gold. Call me here, 888-961-0222. Or you can skip me. You can go to kennysgoldquiz.com. Let's get moving. Let's go. Let's get your retirement account into gold. China's starting to reprice gold. Trump is doing things that indicate we're going to have a repricement here. Come on, let's go. The U.S. Treasury, listen to this. This is why people think Trump's going to reprice gold. The U.S. Treasury currently carries their gold reserves on the books, ready for this, at $42.22 an ounce, because that was the price in 1973, and it never changed. It never changed, okay? They've never changed it. So on the books at the U.S. Treasury, it shows gold at $42.22 an ounce, but gold is heading for crazy numbers. The reason Wells Fargo, Bank of America, J.P. Morgan Chase, Goldman Sachs, Citibank, Robert Kiyosaki, the reason all, even Warren Buffett, all these people are saying gold's going to go, gold's going to explode, silver's going to explode, gold's going to explode, silver's going to explode. Because it makes no sense for the U.S. Treasury to show gold at $42 when it ain't $42. So that alone, the repricing of gold alone, changes America's finances big time. And isn't that the plan? So, guys, Hong Kong launched a gold clearing and settlement system where you can trade gold with China now. Okay? Seeking Alpha saying gold revaluation is coming to the United States. That was on June 30th. Trump posts an AI image of a gold eagle on the eaves of the roof of the White House. Most people think he's getting ready to reprice gold. That was in Newsweek. Okay? FX Street, which is a big financial reporting company, says that China's already started. China's already pulled the trigger on revaluing gold. And that's not going to sit well with Trump, so he's going to go to outdo him. You know how Trump is. Okay. And then the worst part of all this is J.D. Vance says that AOC is the leading candidate for the Democrats. And I want to spend a little time on this real quick. You do understand that the Democrats want to tax unrealized gains in your retirement account. Now you're thinking, well, that's okay. We don't have a Democrat right now. Yeah, but here's the problem. Here's the problem. If you wait for a Democrat to get in to move your money into gold, gold's going to be a lot more money by then with the repricing. You're going to get a lot less ounces. What you want to do, you want to buy it now, let the repricing happen, your account explodes, and when it explodes, the explosion, boom, is private from the government. So they won't be able to tax your unrealized gains because you're in physical hard assets. They're going after paper assets because paper assets are in the grasp and the vision of the government. Gold is only yours. That's the difference. So if you're a senior, I don't want to see seniors get killed in taxes. That's wrong. It's wrong. And the only way to fix it is to go to gold, go to silver. So call Golden Crest, 888-406-6222. That's their number. Or come to me. Go to kennysgoldquiz.com. I got time for a caller. Yes, good. We're going to go to line four. Let's talk to Doug in Tacoma, Washington. Boy, Washington's a busy place this morning. Doug, good morning.
2: Good morning, sir. How are you?
0: I'm well. How are you, sir? Thanks for calling into the show.
2: I got a question. I have $50,000 in cash in my safe, and it's just sitting there. And after just the first time I listened to your program, and I'm very impressed. And I wanted to know if I have $50,000.

0: in cash, what's the process to buy the hard gold?
1: Yeah, so gold companies, first of all, don't take cash. You need to know that, okay? So what you do, you can do a check or bank wire. Those are the two methods of payment. And what happens is you'll send in your – we'll arrange to pick up your check by Federal Express, or you can send in a wire. When you fund your account, then you get on the phone with the sexiest man on radio. That's me. And then I give you a great education on all your gold and silver options. We make the purchase. And then the gold and silver that you purchase is then shipped to your home. Okay. And Golden Crest Metals will pay for the shipping. Golden Crest Metals will pay to insure the package. You just have to be home to sign for it. That's how it works, my friend. It's a very quick process. Wow. I will tell you, leaving cash at home is stupid. I'm not calling you stupid, sir. I'm just saying that you're making no money on your money. And if you run and put it in the bank, they're paying next to nothing. Banks pay you very little interest, and then they hit you with a tax form on the interest you made. And then you got to pay it, then you got to pay taxes on the interest that was nothing that the bank paid you. It's the whole thing's a stinking scam. Okay. Did you know that if you move to gold and put the gold and silver in your home, and the gold goes up in value, there is no tax form. That's the beauty of gold.
0: Right. That's what,
1: Not only that, the 50,000 bucks in your house is not making you a nickel. You're actually losing money. You're losing money because inflation's going up, so your dollar's worth less. You're losing money. What you should be doing, if you put it in gold, put it in silver, now you're making money, man. And you don't get a tax form for the money you make.
0: I love that. That's a good thing.
1: Of course you love that. Who doesn't love that? It's like not loving hot chocolate. You know? It's like, you know what I mean?
0: All right. Yeah, that answers my question. So,
1: Well, you got two choices. 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They're there right now, sir.
0: Thank you very much for your time.
1: You're welcome. Have a super day. Thanks for calling in. Bye-bye. All right, the number to get me live, 888-961-0222. I'm Kenny Michaels. This is Striking Gold. You know, I said in the beginning of the show, when in doubt, get out. 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Ladies and gentlemen, thank you for tuning into the show. I will see you next week, and God bless. Bye-bye.

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5: News this hour from Town Hall, I'm Mary Rose. South Carolina Republican Senator Lindsey Graham has died after a brief illness. He was 71 years old.
6: South Carolina voters first sent Mr. Graham to the U.S. Senate back in 2002. Senator Graham was currently running for a fifth term. He briefly ran for president back in 2016 and clashed with then-candidate Donald Trump, criticizing him as unfit for office. However, Senator Graham later emerged as one of Mr. Trump's top allies.
5: Correspondent Andrew Stewart reporting. The United States has attacked Iran over an Iranian strike on a vessel in the Strait of Hormuz. The strike early Sunday set a container ship ablaze and forced its crew to abandon it. Iran apparently responded with strikes targeting Bahrain, Kuwait, Qatar, and Oman. The new crossfire in the Persian Gulf comes after U.S. President Trump suggested an interim deal and ceasefire, and the Iran war was over. It appears the Bay Area Rapid Transit's new fare gates are doing exactly what they're designed to do. Correspondent Ken Lorman.
7: A viral video captures a woman in San Francisco getting stuck under BART's newly upgraded fare gates while attempting to evade the $2.55 charge. It highlights the system's success in curbing free riding. BART's faster closing gates have boosted revenue by $10 million annually, increased ridership and customer satisfaction, and have reduced crime, vandalism, and harassment. Ken Lorman reporting.
5: Meta has pulled the plug on a feature of a recently launched AI tool following criticism that it made Instagram accounts fodder for use in creating AI-generated images. The move by the parent Facebook and Instagram comes less than a week after it rolled out the image.
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5: 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No, that's not Sedano Ford. 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She's never eaten at a Broken Yoke here in town, but I knew she was going, so I had her give it a road test, and she actually works at a restaurant as a server. She was very, very, very impressed. But hey, if you're in town, there's tons of them around town. 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It'll be just like eating at home. Everything is scratch made. The employees are super friendly, outgoing. They're just a great, great group of folks that you can hang out with. Have a relaxing breakfast. Now, there'll be an occasion if you'll go over there, and there might be a line out the door. You know what? Don't worry about it. They'll crank them in and crank them out in a very friendly fashion. And if you happen to go there with a couple of friends and you want to chat a little bit, that's not a problem either. They do have plenty of room. It's just because it's so popular, you know, that's always a good sign. And I personally like the PB one. That was the one I used to go to when I first moved to San Diego. And it was awesome. You got there early in the morning, and I think most all of them now, if you get there before, like between 6 and 8 or something like that, you get a pretty good discount on breakfast. Go check it out. Check out the menu. See one of my favorites, I have to tell you, is chicken fried steak. I mean, it's a weakness, but it's really good. Now, I will say, get the sauce on the side, because they do have a tendency to put a little bit of sauce on there. I kind of like to add my own. But, and that's the other thing, too. If you want to kind of, you know, some restaurants will tell you, oh, no, no, no, you can't change anything. You can't substitute anything. No, Broken Yolk is like as if it's in your kitchen. They'll fix the food the way you like it. And they do gluten-free. They're very health-oriented. All of their breakfast drinks, I like to call them, are super unique. I mean, you won't find this in just about, you know, any restaurant at all. Now, Billy's going to call in. He's working.
6: Here, baby.
5: Yeah, I heard it. I heard there was smoke in the sky, and he had to put the fire. How you doing, buddy?
6: Yeah, bingo. I'm hooked up breathing. I'm doing good.
5: That's good. Hey, I don't know if you heard earlier, but I had a friend of mine who works at a restaurant here in town, and she was going to Havasu. And I go, well, have you ever been to Broken Yolk? She goes, no, I haven't. I said, well, when you get to Havasu, check it out. So I was there. I talked to her on her way back, and she said, that was amazing. She was,
6: really?
5: And she works in the industry. I didn't say anything. I just said, check it out and let me know. And she was literally blown away. In fact, I guess she's a friend of hers has got a place that lives over there, so she's going to start coming on a regular basis. But, yeah, that's. I mean, I've heard nothing but good things about the Havasu restaurant, along with all the rest of them. But the Havasu, I think you guys hit a gold mine over there.
6: Oh, 100%. We're knocking it out of the ballpark over there, Dave, really. I'm curious when she was there, because I just got back from Havasu.
5: It was not this week. It was last week, in midweek.
6: Oh, okay.
5: Yeah, and she just went over there. Well, she's funny. She only reason she works as a server is to save money to travel. And she goes everywhere. And so, you know, like I said, and she's saving up. Well, she wasn't there once last Saturday. And I seen her and I went, hey, what happened? What trip did you go on? Oh, I went to Havasu. I says, oh, when are you going back? She said, I'm going back next weekend. I says, well, check it out. So,
6: wow. Nice.
5: So what else has been going on, friend? What else is new?
6: We got a lot of cruising. Like I said, I just got back from Havasu. We did a little, kind of a little PR trip out there, little logistics with our management out there, just kind of firing them back up. But dude, they're just, I'm telling you right now, that place is just off the cuff right now, man. We, I'll tell you right now though, I love Havasu, believing in it, and I love it during the wintertime, but this, I could not live there full time. I mean, we got there, and it was 116 degrees, and then when I left on Friday afternoon, it was 118. We just happened to go out there when a little heat spurt come in.
5: Wow.
6: And so, dude, it's like, I don't know how they do it, bro.
5: Well, and here's the kicker. How is business?
6: Business is just, like I said, off the shelf right now. We're
5: dude, in 116, dude, I would not have left my house. No, I don't care how great your coffee is. You know what I'm saying?
6: Dave, it's like walking into a sauna, you know, out there. But, you know, our restaurant is great as far as the AC. If you want to come in and have some amazing breakfast, brunch, or lunch,
5: yeah,
6: you know, we will cool you down from that parking lot until you hit that front door. But no, we look again. I've kind of talked about it before. It's probably one of the biggest grand openings first 90 days of any out of all 42 Broken Yolk cafes, without a doubt.
5: Really? No kidding. Yeah. That's amazing. Yeah. Well, you guys did your research. You knew it was going to work.
6: Well, you always have to go out. Before even any location, like right now, we're working on San Clemente. We're already starting to put little feelers out there on Facebook, Instagram, TikTok, you know, all of them, as far as letting them know that we are actually coming to San Clemente here probably in the next 4 months.
5: Okay.
6: And again, we had to do the same thing in Lake Havasu. Again, it took us 3 years really to make that location happen.
5: Wow.
6: But, you know, our patience paid off. You know, the Lord works in mysterious ways, Dave.
5: Oh yeah.
6: And you just have to stay positive, you know, keep the energy and the vibe going. And, you know, dude, look, it paid off. Again, I know for a fact, Palm Springs, we were building that one at the same time we were looking at Lake Havasu. So it was kind of good for us to kind of just chill a little bit on Havasu, let the previous gentleman who was occupying this building do his thing while he was building a new, location for his restaurant. And again, you know, that's why you just got to be patient and let things fall into, you know, where they may. And if you try and rush things and cut corners, that ends up being, you know, not a good thing in the long haul.
7: Right.
6: You know what I mean?
7: Right.
6: And again, this place, right, I'll tell you what was really cool out there these last 3 days is, you know, because, again, we've got 8 restaurants right now, and it's hard. I can't be in Havasu, you know, full time. So, you know, the people out there who are coming through our doors, they are actually choosing. They have actually chose a new breakfast, brunch, and lunch spot, and it's the Broken Yolk Cafe.
7: Mm-hmm.
6: And these people have been going to some of these restaurants out there for decades.
7: Yeah,
6: you know. And so when I went out there the other day, and I walk in that restaurant, and I'm touching tables, and of course, everyone's like, Billy from Philly, you're back. You know, and you know what that is like when people, you know, kind of basically run to you to get that Billy from Philly hug.
7: Yeah.
6: I mean, dude, it is simply priceless. And that's why I do what I do, because I love the fact that these relationships that I've built, and again, I've only met some of these people one or two times, but they are already part of my family. I feel like they're part of my blood. You know, and these people, they love our food out there. I'm telling you, look, we know our food is amazing, you know, but I think really what people love out there is the energy and the vibe that we create. We create an experience for people to come in and enjoy.
7: Mm-hmm, mm-hmm.
6: And we know the food's good. Our food is made fresh daily.
7: Right.
6: But it just, you know, it just got to come out on time. And again, our staff out there, they are completely rock stars, man. We've accumulated some quality people, and again, it's hard to find nowadays, Dave, to find people that are committed and dedicated, you know, to protecting the brand, you know, because we're all about protecting that Broken Yolk brand. And man, we're just super, super excited about it.
7: Well, that's part of your vetting, you know. It's, you just don't hire everybody that, you know, responds to either a phone call, email, or on social media. I mean, how long does your vetting process really go?
6: Well, again, I'm the one,
7: right,
6: who, and again, I'll be doing this here for San Clemente probably in another couple months, and I'm the one who runs all the ads on Indeed, okay, for 9 different positions in the restaurant. And again, the vetting process is very precarious, okay, and because I'm looking for individuals who, you know, I can feel it and look in their eyes and feel it in their personality that they care and that they're going to be committed.
7: Right.
6: And it's not a short-term thing. Like, you know, some people are, oh, yeah, I'm just looking for some summer work. You know, well, you know, I'm not looking for somebody who's just looking for summer work.
7: Right.
6: I'm looking for somebody that wants to grow with us.
7: Right.
6: You know? I mean, I've got people, look, that live in Havasu, that work with us right now in Havasu, that are excited about us. Hey, they might be, I've got some of them that are willing to move to San Clemente.
7: Really?
6: Because, yes, because they, look, people want to adhere to people that are motivated, that care, you know. And again, part of that vetting process is me calling, again, Havasu, we interviewed over 260 people. To find,
7: wow,
6: 45 people that are going to buy in to what we're trying to accomplish.
7: Wow. You
6: know? And again, Dave, I'm the one who calls, you know, all of them. I'm the one who calls all of them first. I'm the one who vets them, okay, over the phone.
7: Right.
6: And again, if I don't feel it, you know, if I don't feel the personality, the smile, and I try and, to, you know, let them know over the phone, hey, look, Jennifer, I'm not feeling it right now. You know, show me that you really want to come to work for us, because I'm not feeling any of the energy, any of the vibe. You know,
7: right,
6: what I mean?
7: Right.
6: So, I want to give them a chance, you know? But, well, yeah, it's a very stringent process.
7: Right. Well, a happy employee is a great employee. And you got to make sure, you know, it's like putting a square peg in a round hole. It's got to fit.
6: Got to work.
7: Yeah.
6: I agree 100%.
7: And it's not personal. You know, I remember when I was a service manager, if I ever had to let somebody go, I just said, you know, I need to help you go be successful someplace else because you just don't fit our format here at the dealership. You're a great person. You're a great worker. Your mindset and mine, they just don't match. So let me help you be successful someplace else because you don't want to work if you're not happy.
6: Yeah, we're in the people business.
7: Yes, without a doubt.
6: Hospitality is not rocket science. You know, people just want to know when they come in that door, you know, and again, I train them all. Mm-hmm. Hey, look, anybody who comes in that door is part of our family. You know what I mean? Those are your nieces. Those are your nephews. Your mom and dad. Just pretend that's your family sitting at that table.
7: Right.
6: If you take very good care of these people, they will pay you as in a tip to take care of them. If you don't, you know, make sure that their food came out exactly how they wanted, that their drinks are, you know, are refilled, anything they want, they need, they got their sauces, they got their extra napkins, whatever it is, you know, it's just be hospitable and people will, they'll write your paycheck. You know, I've discussed this. Some of our servers here make six figures. They do very well. I mean, for being in the hospitality business and making six figures is insane. Is huge. But the reason they make that money, some of them, is because they treat people like it's their own family sitting there.
7: Right.
6: And just pretend it's you sitting there. How do you want to be treated when you go out to a restaurant? You know.
7: Yeah. And it really, all you really need to do is be personable, like people, and follow through. You don't have to lift anything. You don't have to cook. You don't have to do dishes. You know, all you have to do is take care of that customer the minute they walk in the door and the minute they sit down. I'm not going to mention the restaurant's name, but it's in Alpine. And my wife and I went, and we thought, you know, we need to kind of get in and get out. So let's sit at the bar and have dinner and we'll watch the Padre game. So sat down. And 5 minutes went by. Felt like 10. The people behind the bar never looked at us, never greeted us, never said a word. And so finally, I just said, all right, well, let's go. Because it wasn't the first time that happened. So, and I normally don't do this, but I felt it needed to be done. So I posted it on Facebook.
6: Wow.
7: And the owner, you know, messaged me back. And he says, well, I had a camera on you, and it was really 4 minutes, not 10. And he said, but I understand. So he says, we're trying. We're having a hard time getting good help. And, you know, and I'm seeing things that he doesn't do that you do. And I'm about ready to meet him and say, look, first thing, you may not get it, but it's a customer first. Have them greet them at the door. Have them seat them. Take their drink order. Then go assign them to a waitress. At least get the ball rolling. But to sit there and not even look. So then, oh, my God, the gates fled. All these people, I waited 45 minutes and I did. And it's a really cool location. But, you know, I don't know what his problem is, but it's not the first time. So you guys set the bar so high. The problem is people go to other restaurants, and if they don't get that same quality of service, then it's an automatic negative. And I'm not saying that because we're doing radio together. I'm saying that for an actual fact.
6: Dave, look, I know you. Look, you don't just go to Broken Yoke and eat.
7: No.
6: You go to multiple restaurants around this East
7: yep.
6: County, San Diego area.
7: Yep.
6: And you eat. I know you. You support everybody.
7: Yep.
6: So do I. But I'll tell you the one thing that trust me, dude, and I am nuts about this. Okay. And I get chills right now in my truck as I'm talking to you about this because of what you just said. Okay. And one thing that I don't go for, okay, is when somebody comes into our restaurant. Okay.
7: Right.
6: When somebody comes into our restaurant. I got Roy Boy coming in here. Hold on one second, Dave.
7: Okay, sure. Go ahead. Hey, we're going to go to break. We'll go to break.
6: All right, go to break.
7: And then you can call me back when you're done.
6: You got it.
7: All right, bye-bye. Folks, let's take a quick break. 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
7: 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You know, it's a good possibility you may not have been to a Broken Yoke, but there's plenty of them in town, all over the county. Wouldn't hurt you a bit. Just to get on their website, find one, and try them out. But I will say, I don't care how many of them you go in a row, they're all, the food's the same, the cooks are the same. It's all delicious. My wife, I tell you, her favorite is that avocado toast. She loves it. I think it's got salmon on it. We'll find out when Billy calls back in. You there, Billy?
6: Billy's here. Billy Enroy is here now.
7: Okay. Now... Hey, where you been, brother? Haven't seen you in a while.
6: Man, let me tell you something, folks. They finally found me. The SWAT team looked for me for a while. Billy had me chained up at the ranch, and I was in downstairs, and they found me, and I'm chained free now. Me and Billy are back at it, and he wanted all the glory of everything, so I let him have it. Now I'm back.
7: Well, since you didn't call in earlier, Billy and I had a meeting, and we've decided you're going to Havasu in the month of April, May, and June, and then Billy's going back in the winter.
6: Yes, I am so excited to be at nothing but heat. I love the heat. Billy can't handle it because he's such... He's so white, you know, he doesn't have a tan like me, so I'm okay with that.
7: All right. Hey, Billy, I'm in the same boat you're in, man. You can have that heat.
6: Look, you know, you know my red face. I mean, look, everybody in Havasu, it's funny because when that video went viral, over 500,000 views, everyone's like, dude, you're the red face guy from TikTok. We spoke to you. Oh, we're in Walmart, Home Depot's, Lowe's. Ladies are coming up, grabbing him and kissing him. And I'm going like, dude, what is that? Are you Billy? And then they think I'm Billy, and they start kissing me. And I'm
7: oh,
6: like,
7: my
6: God. Wait a minute. I didn't make that video. Great to see you, man. How's life? How's the family?
7: Everybody's doing good. I just told Billy a story of a friend of mine who works at a restaurant that the wife and I hit every once in a while, and she was going to Havasu, and she had never been to a Broken Yoke, so I had her go, and she just couldn't stop gushing about the place.
6: Wow. Okay, well, good. I'm very pleased for that.
7: Well, if it...
6: I have another question.
7: Go ahead.
6: How's your tooth?
12: How's your tooth?
7: Fine.
12: Now, okay, so no, you haven't stepped over another dog and broke it or anything? Everything's good back in place?
7: Yeah, well, no, I figured the hell with it. I'm not putting it back. Dog will knock it out again. This is the second time. So,
12: well, I need to come take a picture with you and put it on my fireplace. I'm ready to take that famous picture and have you know, over my fireplace. But getting back to you, I just want to say thank you for having us back on. I've been absentee for a few minutes, been working my tail off. And Billy, and we're very proud of what we got going on. But more importantly, we want to say thank you for your dedication towards us.
7: Oh, no. I mean, Billy knows. I mean, I support people that I believe in that are doing the right thing. And it was funny, before you came on, we were, and I had just found this out a while back. You know, if you're a good server, you can make a serious good living. And it's all just by being nice, smiling, and being repetitive as far as taking care of the customer. And I think I told you guys before, when I was looking for a good service advisor for the dealership, car dealership, I went to restaurants. I found me the best waiter or waitress I could find. I probably shouldn't be saying this on air because they may hear it and say, what's that? That might be a place. Trust me, folks, you don't want to be a service advisor at a car dealership. It's a lot more fun at the Broken Yoke restaurant, trust me. But it's all about customer service. That's the bottom line.
12: So, Dave, before we went to commercial break, right, mm-hmm. we were discussing as far as your experience at this restaurant in Alpine.
7: Oh, yeah.
12: The name.
7: Yeah.
12: But I have a feeling I know what one it is.
7: Yeah, I know you do.
12: And again, Dave, here before we, you know, went to the break, here is my thing. It starts at the front door.
7: Yep.
12: Okay?
7: Without a doubt.
12: Someone walks in that door, it starts with the hostess. She's the Marine on the front line.
7: Yep.
12: And she's got to, hey, welcome to Broken Yoke. Hey, is this your first time in?
7: Yes.
12: No, boom. It starts right there on how you're greeted. And then what I do, and again, I got the cameras on every restaurant, so
7: right.
12: I see everything, right? And so occasionally I'll go to, you know, a certain location and I'll check out, start looking at the cameras. And some of the things that I've done the last couple weeks in Havasu, because it's new, I got some new, obviously it's a new restaurant,
7: sure.
12: new employees. And so I've been training them and I've told them multiple times, okay, look, when someone starts walking towards that bar, towards you, they're coming to the bar. They don't even want a seat on the beautiful patio with the lake view. They go to that bar because they want to engage mm-hmm. with the bartender. Because
7: yep.
12: and that's why bartenders have to have the good people skills, personality, right? Because people want to go there for an experience.
7: Right.
12: But here's my pet peeve: when someone starts walking towards that bar and you're busy with a drink or whatever you're doing, I don't care how busy you are, and your peripheral vision picks up to the right side of you, that individual starting to sit down, all you got to do is take 4 seconds and say, welcome, sweetheart. Be right with you.
7: Yep.
12: Happy Saturday, my man. I don't care what you say.
7: Yeah.
12: Come up with something that you like to say, okay, to greet somebody.
7: Right.
12: Because if you don't greet that person right away, Dave,
7: yeah.
12: your tip just dropped by 50%.
7: Right. Wait, you're starting the whole...
12: Say something else up.
7: Go ahead.
12: And because if they don't, Dave, they will not make the cut.
7: Right.
12: They will not work for us any longer.
7: Right. Well, and it's not...
12: That's my point.
7: It's not difficult. And you know, I can understand it, you know, if they... And why anybody doesn't have hostesses are beyond me. But, you know, because if they let you just wander in and you want to go sit in the corner at a table, that's a good... Yeah, you could get missed in the crowd. I mean, it could happen. But when you go to the bar... And you're no more than a foot and a half away from the people behind the bar, and you get ignored?
12: Bingo.
7: What the heck? And that was the only reason it prompted me to say something. And it's not because I'm trying to trash the place, because you'll notice I didn't name it. But I wanted people to know that, you know, maybe you need to go in and say, hey, how are you guys doing? Maybe you need to be the greeter on the other side.
12: 100%. Look, you know what? Look, when I was in Havasu the other day, okay, I handed out my card to probably a handful of people
7: uh-huh.
12: that are regulars that come in a lot. And you know what I tell them, Dave? Hey, here's my card. You're like a secret shopper from now on. If you ever see something, okay,
7: right.
12: that's not right, like maybe you saw a busboy drop a fork and he picked it back up and stuck it back on the table. Yep. I don't care what it is. Something that you notice that is not
6: right for the hospitality business.
7: Right.
6: Please let me know. If you know any other way that maybe we can make it more, you know, a more, you know, different vibe, different energy, you know, how, you know, can, in other words, Roy always used the analogy, hey, let me hand you these keys. These are the keys to the restaurant. What would you do to improve it?
7: Right.
6: Service, food-wise. What can we add?
7: Right.
6: You know what I mean? So, again, and I do that at all locations. So that way I got some people out there, and trust me, they'll call me, Dave. They'll call me a week later. Hey, Billy, just FYI. You know, when the food came out, dude, it came out cold. My last few visits have been hot.
7: Yeah.
6: And again, I tell these people at the table, look, no one's going to get in trouble. We just want to know when your plate comes out, it has to be perfect like you like it. If not, we want to replace it.
7: Right.
6: We want to make sure you're satisfied when you walk out of this restaurant. Because especially in small towns like Havasu, Santee, wherever, you know, you only have sometimes one, you know, a short window to impress people.
7: Yeah.
6: And if you don't, there's 20 other restaurants around here within a few miles.
7: Right. And it goes the other way, folks. I'm going to tell you this for a fact, and I don't know this for a fact, but I will bet you that Billy is going to tell me I'm correct. So he's got cameras. He's got his little guys and girls out there helping out. And if for some reason somebody calls Billy and says, hey, I was in Santee, and I got to tell you, man, so-and-so did an amazing job. I've never seen a waitress work that hard or a waiter work that hard. And I just, you know, I know you always hear negative, but I want to throw some positive at you. Then what Billy's going to do, and Roy, they're going to go to that employee and say, hey, unbelievable job. A customer came in and really gave you an attaboy, and I just want to thank you, you know, from our hearts to yours. You may tell them, you know, to correct them if they did something wrong, but you'll also go in and tell them about the compliments. Correct me if I'm wrong.
6: No doubt about it. Dave and Roy will vouch for this. Look, we look at the reviews. There's certain criteria that we require from our servers, you know, when they go to these tables, you know, when they approach the table. Hey, first time in, welcome. You guys, is your first time in?
7: Right.
6: Are you familiar with our menu? Right? And so when we get reviews, okay, and some of our servers, they're crushing it right now. Right? Where I will send out a message and I will copy Roy, I will copy Nick, I will copy Priscilla and Lily, who are part of our, you know, upper management
7: sure.
6: team. Okay. And the individual who's been getting all these reviews. And I throw them love because you know why? Because we want them to understand how much we love and appreciate the fact that they're doing the things that we're asking them to do. And not only that, but when they do these things that we're asking them to do, they're going to make more money by doing it.
7: Yes.
6: So we're not doing it. That's the bottom line. Just take care of these people and you'll make more money. And when people come into town and they go to Google and they go to Yelp and they say, wow, where do you go to that bar in Santee?
7: Right.
6: Nikki is a pistol full of energy, you know? And so people will actually come in to sit at the bar because they want to go enjoy Nikki.
7: Right.
6: They like being entertained by her. And that's how they make more money.
7: Yeah.
6: That's the bottom line.
7: Right now. So the bottom line is if you want to work for an amazing company, this is the place to work. But be prepared. They're gonna make sure you are the right person for them. And they are the right person for you. And both you guys know, there's nothing nicer than to go into a restaurant. And I'll do it. I'll say, so how long have you been here? Oh, 22 years. 14 years, 16 years, and you know right then and there you're at the right place.
6: Mm-hmm. Yep.
7: Yeah. It's crazy.
6: Look, the servers over here in Santee.
7: Yeah.
6: People always say, hey, you know, so many friends of ours and Roy's and mine, blah,
7: right.
6: blah, blah. Hey, Billy, my daughter's looking for a job. My daughter's a server here. And I'm telling you, we're very blessed that we don't have to replace
7: right.
6: our servers in the majority of our locations because they have bought into what we're trying to
7: right.
6: sell.
7: Yeah.
6: You know, and again, and look, and I'll just say this real quick. We want our employees to be happy now. But Dave, the last thing we want is we don't want somebody to come, you know, when that alarm goes off at 5 a.m., you know, they got to come in and open up the restaurant at 6. We don't want them to be like, oh, God, I don't even want to go into work. We want them to be fired up and to be excited about coming in. Because otherwise, if you come in and you don't have the right, you know, frame of your in your mind as far as your attitude and your personality and your vibe and the energy. Okay, you know what it is then? It's called a J-O-B. Yeah. And you know what a J-O-B is, Dave? That's a that is just over broke. Okay, that's all become.
7: That's good, and I hadn't heard that one before.
6: You can steal that from me, Dave.
7: Yeah.
12: Well, maybe he wants to steal some other stuff from you, like some free waffle cards from you. You know, why don't you offer Dave some free waffle cards, Billy?
6: He gets more than that. He gets the Billy from Philly and Pretty Boy Roy Love.
7: Yeah, there you go.
12: I get back in the restroom. I got back on there. How was your production assistant? How's his son doing? His baby, his kid. How's his son doing?
7: Oh, you talking about Brendan?
16: Yeah. My son's doing excellent.
7: He's coming to work.
16: Training has been absolutely successful.
7: He's coming to work. He's coming to work at the Broken Yoke and Santee next Thursday, so be ready.
16: That's right.
12: How old is he right now?
16: He's 2. He's about to turn 3 next month.
12: Yeah, they have to be 6 to be to pick up paper and, you know, sweep up for us. But I want to say thank you to you guys. I appreciate it.
7: Oh, no. And by the way, he's 2 going on 12. Don't let anybody kid you. This guy, he is sharp as a tack. Brendan and his lovely wife take him everywhere. And this kid just dials right in. He's a people person. And he's he took after his mom, but that's the benefit of the whole thing. Tell the truth.
16: Okay, maybe a little bit.
7: All right. So, hey, going to let you go. One more break, and then you guys are going to get back to flapping flapjacks over there at the Broken Yoke Restaurant. AM 1170, The Answer.
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0: 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Grab the family. Breakfast, lunch, brunch. Can't beat it. You'll meet not only the greatest servers, but you'll also make good friends within the restaurant. It's very well done. It's airy. I love the Santee. I think it's got an olive tree in the middle of the restaurant. It's, I don't know what kind of tree it is, but it's really pretty cool. Atmosphere is over the top. Everybody at the restaurant will treat you like family. And the better you get to know them, the more like family you'll be. Billy and Roy are on the line. Both working today. You'd think Sunday they'd take the day off, but that's not their mentality. We've been sort of giving you a rundown of what it's like to be in the industry, and when you, if you decide you're going to make that move, you know, you got to know who you want to work for, and what kind of atmosphere are you looking for. And all of us know a lot of waitresses and waiters that have made this a career, and it can be a career. I mean, you can make really, really good money when it comes time to do this job. But I also will say, everybody out there that's never worked at a restaurant, you should work at a restaurant one day. Just one day. It'll change your attitude towards the industry like nobody's business. And I think that should be like a prerequisite. I did it one time. And I tell you what, one, I was exhausted by the end of the day, and my whole attitudes towards employees are, it never was bad, but it's better now than it's ever been. So hey, exactly, where are you guys going up in San Clemente, did you say?
1: Correct. Yep, San Clemente.
0: Whereabouts?
1: So it's right in the heart off of Avenida Aliso. So it's right in it's called Villa Del Mar.
0: Okay.
1: Right in downtown San Clemente. And I mean right on one of the most popular corners in San Clemente. And we're probably looking, we're already demoing. We're going to try and push this one quick. But, I mean, realistically, things come up. So we're trying to get it done in 4 months.
0: Oh, wow.
1: It's not a total overhaul. A lot of the equipment and everything is actually pretty good. So it's not a full blown build out.
0: Right.
1: So we think we can make it happen. And you know, we're trying to get it done by December, get it open maybe before the end of the year. But you know, some things go awry. I would probably say most likely January is when we're going to be opening up.
0: Okay. So if anybody's in the area, this would be a good time if you would like to work in that location to send Billy an email, correct?
1: Correct. Yes, you can always email me at bill@tenenterprises.com. Again, bill@tenenterprises.com.
0: Okay.
1: And just shoot me an email. Shoot me a resume. If you're up in that area, or you're anywhere like really in North County, it's only 45-minute drive from Del Mar,
0: right
1: there. So it's a short 20-minute drive from Oceanside. It's nothing, but it's going to be a beautiful location. We're about maybe a half a mile from the waves, right Ooh. There in San Clemente, and wow. It's going to be popping. And again, you can look if the hospitality business is your gig,
0: yeah,
1: you can make great money. And Roy and I, as owners, you know, we're all about supporting people. Sometimes it's funny, some of the restaurants, when we first, you know, took over some of the restaurants, they get worried. Oh, my God, why is Billy here all the time? You know, Bill, I'm there because I'm there to support you.
0: Right.
1: I'm there to touch every one of your tables and build relationships with everybody who walks into our front doors. So these people basically become part of your family. So when they come in there, you know, they feel more.

0: we're like they're being taken care of, like we have empathy towards their experience, and they're going to start coming back, you know, multiple times. We have people out in Havasu, Dave, that have came in, I mean, probably 75 out of the 90 days that we've been open. 75
1: wow.
0: out of 90. People are coming in like, you know, 4, 5, 6 days a week at our restaurant out there.
1: That's
0: because,
1: crazy.
0: Because they're addicted to the family atmosphere. They feel like as soon as they walk in there, it's like, wow, I feel like I'm in my living room.
1: Yeah.
0: You know?
1: Yeah. Well,
0: that's what it's all about.
1: It's funny you say that because I know you know Janet in Alpine.
0: Yeah.
1: Okay. Well, she's moved to Eagle Rock, Idaho, and she's opened up another Janet, same layout, same menu, same everything. And when I very first went there, since I live in Alpine, I mean, I would see her, and she'd be screaming through the restaurant, bringing food out, whether, you know, like it was busy. She would help her waitresses and waiters out. She'd be bringing food out. And then all of a sudden, you'd see the other waiters and waiters going just as fast as she's going. And mm-hmm. I pulled one over, and I go, can you really keep up with her? He says, no, but it's a challenge. And that's why you go to the broken yoke, to set examples and say, I don't have to say anything. Just watch me. Right?
0: Correct.
1: It's all Correct. Subliminal. It's all subliminal, and they figure it out. Now, Janet's in yep. Idaho, and they're still going 100 miles an hour from one end of the restaurant to the yep. other.
0: Yeah, it's all about building a culture, Dave.
1: Right.
0: You know what I mean?
1: Right, without a doubt.
0: Location, you do. You got to build it. And it's no different than the car business.
1: Right.
0: Instruction business.
1: Just service. Anytime you're giving out a service, you know, it's all the same. It doesn't make any difference when you're trying to make a customer happy, you know, and you could only do so much, but that if it's your goal, you'll succeed. No doubt about it.
0: And yes, and we look, people who do have a bad experience at our restaurants, they hear from me.
1: Right.
0: I will make sure that I get their information through corporate. They all know if a negative review comes out at all,
1: mm-hmm.
0: I call every one of them, and I've never lost anybody.
1: Right.
0: And again, Dave, I know we're running out of time. You can take a negative experience and turn it into a like if it was a positive experience times 10, just on the way you handle it.
1: Without a shadow of a doubt.
0: Believe me.
1: So I'm going to tell you one cute story. So I'm in a car dealership. Lady comes in at 4:30. With a coupon, never been to the dealership before, ever. 4:30, are you kidding me? So, give the car to the tech. Tech does the work on it. Comes into my office and says, hey, boss, the timing belt broke. I went, what? Yeah, the timing belt broke. So now I got to go tell this customer that's never been there before, with her owner's manual where it said she was 8,000 miles over getting it replaced, that she's in trouble. So I told her, I says, here's the deal. I'll give you a loaner car. I know I'll give it to you at my cost, and I just apologize, and I'll give you a coupon for free oil changes for 1 year. Even though it wasn't our fault, and it was just, you know, I understand missing the deadline. So I go back into my office. My tech comes in, and he says, boss, this is what caused it to break. It was our problem, not hers. So then here's your opportunity. What do? You don't say nothing. You get the job done. Yeah, she paid $150, but hey, you know, it is what it is. So I walk in, I hand her to the part that caused the problem, told her, you're going to get the loaner car, you're still going to get it, I'm going to detail the car, and I apologize. I made 14 customers off that lady.
0: Bingo.
1: For $157 investment paying for the belt. You know what I mean? So
0: Correct.
1: This is, so
0: exactly.
1: You, all three of us are on the same mindset. And the ringer's up. So, hey, you guys go have some fun. Broken Yoke still open until what time?
0: 7 to 3 today.
1: Woo, 7 to 3. Rock on, folks. Go get that chicken fried steak and tell them it's from Dave. Thanks, guys.
0: Thank you, Dave.
1: Take care. All right, that is Broken Yoke Radio, FM 96.1 AM 1170. 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
1: News this hour from Town Hall. I'm Mary Rose. Lindsey Graham, a close ally of President Trump, has died at 71 after a brief illness. Graham, known for advocating a strong U.S. foreign policy, was a key figure in Congress. Graham's office has requested privacy for his family. In an interview on NBC's Meet the Press, President Trump says Lindsey Graham was a great American.
2: He was a great politician. He really was. He got along with a lot of people that you wouldn't think of. He was somebody that loved our country, and he fought very hard for the country.
1: Virginia's attempted assault weapon ban has apparently backfired. Correspondent Ken Lorman reports.
3: Virginia Governor Abigail Spanberger signed a ban on modern sporting rifles and standard capacity magazines, but it triggered a massive surge in gun sales, with background checks up 241% in June alone compared to the previous year. Legal challenges have partially blocked enforcement, while sales data shows more such rifles in circulation now than before the ban attempt. Ken Lorman reporting.
1: House GOP leaders plan to bring legislation to the floor next week that would make daylight saving time permanent.
4: GOP leaders are moving ahead with a vote on the so-called Sunshine Protection Act because the bill is a major priority for Florida Republicans, including Congresswoman Anna Paulina Luna. It's also a top priority for President Donald Trump, who in recent months has personally been calling lawmakers to urge them to back the measure that would add more sunlight to the evening hours and end the twice-yearly practice of changing the clocks. Luna helped tank a procedural vote before the 4th of July holiday in protest of the Senate not having passed the GOP elections bill known as the Save America Act. She is still not committed to allowing legislation to go through when Congress is due to return on Monday. Bernie Bennett in Washington.
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13: Hello, everyone. Welcome to Dog Tales and More Radio. That's right, Spike. Sorry, everyone. I hope you don't mind. I brought my dog Spike to help with the intro. 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From dogs, cats... Yes, Spike, even those kind of pets as well. 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No, Spike, I haven't forgotten who hosts the show. Here's your host, Dave Stahl.

0: right, folks, welcome to Dog Tales and More Radio with the Porsche Queen, Brittany Sandoval. Well, I know she's going to have a hard time doing dogs after she made a... Where'd you go today?
1: Well, point A was Lowe's in Chula Vista, and the final point B was Dudley's Bakery, which I didn't want to be late. I got here with 5 minutes to spare,
0: yes.
1: And so I knew I couldn't wait for them to make a sandwich. So I brought a loaf of jalapeno cheddar because it was a quick pick, and then I was on the road
0: and you're
1: again.
0: On the road again.
1: And I don't know if I can call them friends because I don't know if they want to be friends with me. But it was lovely hanging and driving
0: with
1: like-minded
0: folks.
1: People. Yes, the Porsche Club.
0: Did you beat them?
1: It wasn't a race. We were reminded during the drivers' meeting.
0: That wasn't the question.
1: I did. Pass.
0: That's why they're not talking to you.
1: No.
0: Yay.
1: The others started it. And I was like, oh, we can pass? Like others in the club? I thought it was just like if we got stuck behind for someone slow.
0: How many other McCons were there?
1: So, do you need to read?
0: No. Okay. I don't have anybody.
1: And this is Dog Tales. I haven't forgotten. I have plenty to talk about dogs.
0: But if we don't get this out of her system
1: she'll go
0: to the bathroom 7 more times.
1: What? The bathroom?
0: Oh, because you're so excited. You've already been twice.
1: Okay. What was your question?
0: This was her first event, folks.
1: Yes.
0: We're running with the Porsche.
1: Oh, McCons. How many McCons were there? So I was early. I did not want to be late.
0: Of course.
1: And as I pull up, there's not a single SUV. And I told Steve, I kind of wanted to crawl under my seat because I'm proud of my little Turbo. I love her, but... She's not one of those beautiful 911s, which I mean, I appreciate all of those. It's my dream car, of those. And so I'm like, shucks. Like they said, well, there were at least 4 others. So,
0: oh.
1: Yeah. And then the
0: Any
1: second.
0: Turbos?
1: I don't know because even a gentleman came up. He's like, what year is this? Because they stopped putting the word turbo on the back.
0: Oh.
1: So I saw one that I know was not a turbo, and that's the only one I got close enough to.
0: Okay.
1: But. They don't even use the turbo. I know the S is not the turbo,
0: right,
1: and I
0: correct.
1: Saw a Macan S. I can't wait for the next one. So thank you to Michael and Stacy, or Stace, as he says. And just a lot of people walked up. They were so nice.
0: Yeah.
1: Stacy was right. She's the reason I joined the club.
0: Right.
1: Is because she kind of squashed the stereotypes for me.
0: Right.
1: And also... I love that little turbo, and so I knew that, I think they call it the backcountry drive. It spoke to me, and it was just me. I didn't have to worry about anybody saying, okay, let me rewind.
0: Let me rewind
1: a couple days ago. Steve was in the little turbo with me, and we were getting on the on-ramp, and I could choose to get on before this car or after. I chose to get on before. And Steve's like, do you have to do that? And in my head, I just squealed and thought about today. And then in my head, answered, well, yeah, because I can.
0: Yeah, I am.
1: Anyway, it was fun. It was worth it. I can't wait for the next one.
0: Right, right. Well, yeah. And you're around like-minded people.
1: I think that might be...
0: And that's no different.
1: The point I was going to get to.
0: Yeah, different than Dog Tales. As much as you've been around dogs now, which really, it's really been quite... I mean, you've always been around dogs, but you've never been this many dogs. I mean,
1: I really jumped in head first.
0: Right, exactly. Well, you have a tendency to do that. Just about
1: the 10-year cycle we kind of talked about. I will never get rid of a dog. I don't even know how to get rid of a car. Because my Mustang I've had for 25 years. I don't see
0: Steve
1: myself.
0: Steve can't say nothing. He's got the 67?
1: 64 and a half.
0: 64 and a
1: Galaxy,
0: half.
1: Galaxy, yeah.
0: And he hasn't gotten rid of it.
1: Yeah. Shout out to the new listeners. A couple of the guys I just drove with, they're like, I'm going to be listening. So
0: okay, well,
1: shout
0: we got to do.
1: You guys.
0: So, where was
1: But we're going to talk dogs. I promise.
0: So, where was I at? And this dog, this guy had this dog, and the dog comes wandering over and just, I know. It's at CCC Motorsports. Jen's got this dog, kind of a husky, gold and white.
1: Yes.
0: Yes. Beautiful dog. Beautiful. It's a rescue. And, she gets up and she comes over because Jen wasn't in the office, and the dog just starts nuzzling on me.
1: Of course. Well, how many Rotties and wiener dogs?
0: There's that too. In fact, Greg says, "Wow, that dog really likes you." I said, "Yeah, I wonder why." He says, "You can take it with you if you want."
1: He did not mean that.
0: I know he was joking.
1: All right.
0: I told him. I said, "Oh, I'm the guy that married you and Jen, now I'm going to proceed over the divorce. No,
1: oh, geez,
0: I am
1: yeah.
0: not taking
1: oh,
0: the dog.
1: My gosh.
0: Yeah. Hey, you know what a pinch collar is?
1: Is there another name for
0: nope.
1: it?
0: Nope. We have a dog that's a rescue, a Rottie that we tried to give you.
1: Yeah.
0: Well, we have it.
1: Oh, and I was wondering where it ended
0: and
1: up.
0: And it's going to a really, really good family, but they're a little intimidated by it.
1: Now, I call one a prong collar, or well, is it a
0: It
1: pinch?
0: Could be a prong.
1: Okay.
0: Michelle would know. I would not.
1: I'm so, very... Okay, Michelle actually showed me what I'm calling a prong collar,
0: okay.
1: So it might be that.
0: And you don't have to jerk on it, just a slight tug, and the dog just definitely gets the attention.
1: And they're hesitant?
0: Well, what this one... I don't really remember what it was doing, but it wasn't behaving.
1: Yeah.
0: And she just...
1: A little...
0: Just a little touch.
1: It's just a little one. And it's not sharp. It's rounded
0: no, right,
1: on the ends.
0: Right.
1: And it only touches the dog like every inch.
0: Right. And it doesn't...
1: And you don't drag them.
0: No.
1: You just do the little... It gets their... It jogs their memory out of like, I'm looking at this dog. I'm looking at this dog. And then you do the little jerk. And they're like, oh, what was that?
0: Yeah.
1: And then they forget about that dog that they right. were...
0: Well, and it was...
1: Sideways.
0: And there's something about it didn't like, you know, being in a kennel. You know, or so... The first time we had it in the kennel, it was kind of whining and crying and whining and crying. And then she walked, reached over and just gave a little jerk. Now, last night, went to bed at 5, woke up this morning at 6, no problem. So we've almost got this female to where, and she does.
1: It's almost like clap, like, it's yeah. just a distraction.
0: That's all it is.
1: And can I just put a disclaimer?
0: Yeah.
1: I am no expert and I am no trainer. I am not certified anything today.
0: And neither am I. And neither
1: for the rest
0: am I.
1: Of this hour, I'm speaking from experience.
0: Right.
1: And I have, like I said, I did a deep dive into dogs.
0: Yeah.
1: With
0: well,
1: this.
0: Michelle and I were going to breakfast the other morning. That's all we were talking about is this dog and some other ones. And she just kind of looked over at me and she said, I should have been a vet, huh? I go, yes.
1: Because she takes care of.
0: Dude, that girl, she says, well, I've got 40 plus years of experience.
1: Yeah.
0: I said, she says, these young vets today, they don't know anything. I said, because they don't have any experience. All they know is book learning.
1: Well, you got to start somewhere.
0: Well, I know.
1: But
0: like.
1: Hopefully not on your dog.
0: But the doctor, the vet that she does have has been in the business for 40 plus years.
1: Yeah.
0: And, you know, and he's so cute. When she walks in. He goes, all right, Michelle, what do we need
1: go.
0: To do?
1: Okay, yeah. Well, let's cut to the chase.
0: Yeah, well, because she's already researched it to
1: yeah.
0: the wazoos. So, all right, what do you got?
1: So I was thinking today, and listeners, sorry if it's too much of me.
0: We it's
1: just,
0: never too much
1: We
0: of
1: just
0: you.
1: Had other things fall through. Because life gets busy.
0: Yeah, no, but we are very adaptable.
1: Yes, we're adapting. What I thought we could focus on is with the sun going, the longer days, if you will, mm-hmm. you get a little more time outside and things that you can do with your doggy.
0: Right.
1: Now, hang in there for those of you who say, I don't have a dog, because I'm going to preach to you as well. Mm-hmm. There are things you can do even if you don't have a dog.
0: Right.
1: And I've kind of categorized them. If you will.
0: My goodness.
1: And you can stop and ask me questions, but if it's something I have to recall, I'll probably say, I don't know, Dave.
0: Call me. Call me later.
1: Okay. Or Brandon can Google it.
0: He yeah. will.
1: Yes, master. I know. He's a master. So things you can do with your dogs, and some of them are obvious, and there might even be some listeners that are like, but why didn't you mention this place? And I'm sure there are so many other places, but maybe I will mention one that our listeners don't know. And so
0: exactly.
1: So let's start with dog parks.
0: Right.
1: And so here are some of, say, the beaches. If you're into taking them to the beach, some are off-leash and some are not, but Ocean Beach Dog Beach. And I have been here. So here was the other thing. I thought if I talk from experience, I have vetted these places.
0: Okay.
1: It's not just I Googled it. So Ocean Beach, I used to take my last pair there. And what I liked about it was within walking distance of a couple restaurants afterwards.
0: There's
1: and I will get to that. But that's what I liked about that. That was my last pair. I'll be honest, I have not taken my new pack to the beach. I've just found alternatives.
0: Right.
1: And I'm just going to be honest, listeners, this is not fact. This is just my opinion. San Diego last year had a big bout of fleas. I don't want a single flea because I don't want to have to bring one home and combat it with him.
0: No idea how to get rid of them. Michelle picked some up at a dog show. She worked. Charger Steve came to the house and fumigated the you know what out of it.
1: He does that?
0: Yeah, that's what he does for a living. And he says that was the worst infestation.
1: Oh.
0: And that's why, just between you and me, that's why we don't go to dog parks.
1: Yeah, I have even retracted from my own neighborhood's pack, and I love them. I love the dogs. I love the people. I know the dog names, not the people names. It's like, oh, you're so-and-so's. No, yeah, you're Frenchie's dad, you know. But I have kind of taken a step back for the last year because of the fleas. So, listeners, Ocean Beach, Dog Beach, I enjoyed it thoroughly. I often did it with Manhattan, my very first dog that I had as an adult. Mm-hmm. And I did it with my pal Bev, and she brought her Rottweiler, and then we would always go over, and there's a few different places right by Morley Field that you can just walk to, and they're dog friendly. So Ocean Beach was great. Fiesta Island, I did that a couple times, but I've been reading on Facebook, just be careful with and pay attention to things that are being found by other owners or the water conditions.
0: Somebody's listening.
1: Oh, your wife.
0: Or as you would say, your crew. She said she uses IGR to get rid of fleas.
1: What? Oh, I wish she was here. I'd ask her.
0: I know.
1: IGR.
0: I don't know what
1: Maybe
0: IGR.
1: Someone will Google that.
0: Hey, if you're not doing anything, call 888-344-1170 and they tell us what the heck IGR is. Brendan, get on the edge there.
1: I've also done Coronado, and I've also Herta. Oh, no, once I took my dogs to Del Mar. I have stepped back away from it, but I know there are other listeners out there that love it. I know that OB is off-leash, and Fiesta Island is mostly off-leash.
0: See, the only problem I have with off-leash...
1: Yeah, that's a whole Pandora's box that you open.
0: If you don't know what the... Some dogs can do it. Some dogs can't.
1: And it only takes one
0: to
1: mess with your dog.
0: That's right.
1: For life. So another reason I've stepped back, like with Clutch, he didn't come with any dog aggressions. And I started taking him to my pack, and there was like a tad little scuffle, and I haven't taken him back. And I love my neighborhood pack, but I don't want that one.
0: You don't
1: want
0: to take that chance.
1: I don't want to. And so I put on here the beaches, just pay attention to the water conditions and don't forget to advocate for your dog. Mm-hmm. Get your dog I want people to like me, advocate for your dog. And the last time I took my two, I brought both my boys and I had never done it and I'll never do it again. Two at a time, because I want to have laser focus on just one.
0: You can't do it.
1: And too. I was like, no. And I think the owner, she went off and started talking smack about me. I didn't care because I was advocating for my dog.
0: Right, exactly.
1: So just if it's off leash, and again, I'm no expert. This is just my hour of opinions.
0: You know what Michelle does, especially with her puppies? She goes to the bank.
1: Oh, yeah. So, yes,
0: so
1: for
0: you're
1: sure.
0: Coming to that.
1: Yes, there are so many other, alternatives. Like Home Depot is so dog friendly. Yes. Yeah. Oh, yes.
0: Cahoots.
1: Parkway Plaza, when it got hot, I took Dusty Rose there because it's air conditioned and they have a specific area.
0: Absolutely.
1: So, yes, I was just starting with the beaches.
0: Gotcha.
1: Yes.
0: Gotcha.
1: But 100%. And just those that I've been to because I have vetted them. The parks. So I know Balboa Park has a bunch, and I think it was the Grape Street Dog Park that I took them to. This was my original pair, Manhattan in Brooklyn. And Brooklyn all of a sudden disappeared. She ended up, following a rabbit or something or a lizard and got on the other side of a fence. And I was like, don't panic.
0: Right.
1: Let's just play a game until we Brooklyn, boo-boo, until we find a hole big enough for her to come back over. But there's water there. There's restrooms. It can be off-leash as well. And I'm talking about the Grape Street Dog Park.
0: You ever been to Lindo Lake?
1: Yeah, that's on my list because I was just there. In fact, if anyone goes to my post for today, I posted a bunch of pictures And I think I posted the pack walk that I did with Clutch about 2 weeks ago at Lindo Lake.
0: How do you deal with the geese and the ducks?
1: He's so funny. He kind of trots like a Frisian, like a fancy horse when he sees them.
0: Does he?
1: And
0: really?
1: Then if they come towards him, then all of a sudden he hides behind me.
0: Yeah, right.
2: I do have a follow-up question, actually.
1: Okay.
2: Do you follow through on the small and large dog separation pens?
1: Okay.
2: I know there's a bunch of dog owners. They'll say, yeah, I have a large dog, but they're so afraid of the other large dogs that they can only play with the smaller dogs.
1: So a park I wanted to mention, and I was just there with Mikey on Tuesday, is the Harry Griffin Park, just by Grossmont High School. I don't go in those pens. I have a big enough yard. I do have that pack option, so I don't do them, but I would hope that people, if they say, this is what I want to do, that they would follow that for the sake of the small dogs.
0: Right.
1: Even Mikey, he's a medium-sized dog, and we have this beautiful greyhound at our pack, and her name's Haley, an ex-racer. And Mikey would always go up and go, chase me, play with me, chase me, play with me. And then when she would chase him, he'd go, oh my gosh, you're so big, and come hide from me. Like, I would hope, come on, owners. The little dogs and their humans are putting them in the little side, and they are advocating for them.
0: Right.
1: So if your dog is big, maybe go get training. Mm-hmm. Maybe socialize them somewhere else, but that doesn't sound very fair.
0: That's where
1: my opinion.
0: That's where the training comes in.
1: Yes. Go ahead.
0: Well, we have a Roddy, Bella, isn't it? Her name's Bel Air. And it's the darndest thing.
1: Bel Air. That is awesome.
0: Every one of our Roddies is named after a car.
1: A car, right, yes.
0: Porsche. The next puppy we have is going to be Macan.
1: Yay!
0: Michelle's already made
1: it. If it's fast, Macan Turbo, please.
0: They're all fast. So you can try to outrun a Roddy.
1: Macan Turbo.
0: So she comes out, you know, off leash, because we just go out. She goes out into the north yard.
1: Because you have a big enough yard. We have that luxury.
0: Exactly.
1: Yes.
0: So that silly dog, I'm sitting on the couch watching NASCAR or Padres, makes a hard right, comes over, jumps up on me for a minute. 2 minutes, so I scratch her ears, and I scratch her head.
1: So you reward the behavior. Sorry.
0: I know.
1: I'm not a trainer.
0: And then Michelle's saying, come on, Bella, come on, Bella. And she does not move an inch until she gets all her rubs in that she wants.
1: She has trained you well. Okay.
0: And she turns, but she's got these big feet, and she smashes into you. And,
1: yeah.
0: You know, and I had a nice shirt on the other day, and I thought for sure the nails were going to shred it. And then she gets off, goes outside, and then whenever she comes back in, Michelle just opens the door, goes in, makes a hard left, and whack, hits me again. Every single time. And I'm fine with it. I don't have a problem with it.
1: The next owner's little daughter might not be.
0: Well, no, this dog, you don't get rid of cars.
1: Oh,
0: she doesn't get rid of dogs, okay?
1: Yeah, I know.
0: It's from cradle,
1: more fostering for me.
0: Cradle to grave with our dogs.
1: Oh, yeah.
0: Yeah, very, very, very rarely does she place a dog.
1: Yeah.
0: That's why we have as many
1: so
0: dogs
1: many.
0: As we have.
1: So many you can't say.
0: That's right.
1: To wrap up parks and beaches, I did want to just say often it's about timing. So maybe go a little bit earlier, you know, to beat the big crowds. Stay alert. Including theft. Man, I went to Lake Murray, and this was without a dog, but it was years ago, and I had taken a trip, and it was back when I was waitressing. That was short-lived in college. Short-lived. It was a summertime job. So I had a wad of cash, and I went out of town, and on the way home, I'm like, I'm going to go be healthy and go for a hike. And I thought I hit it. And, you know, somebody opened the door, rummaged through, shut my door, and I drove away. And then I got to the gas station, and I'm like, where's my money? Where's my money? Where's my money? So I drove back to my... I did. Oh, no, I did.
0: Oh,
1: I always lock. But when I went back, then I saw, there's, you know, stuff from my purse on the ground in the gutter. Yeah, so just, you know, be wary, stay alert, and again, advocate. Don't be shy or embarrassed to advocate for your dog.
0: Oh, absolutely
1: and,
0: not.
1: And honestly, I'm sorry, people, you might not like hearing this. Maybe your dog doesn't belong there yet.
0: That's right. Yeah, and there are some dog owners that shouldn't have dogs.
1: Yeah.
0: I mean, I'm going to just put that out right now.
1: There's that, which might be a sliver of people, but I think a whole bunch of people, it's just you need to go get trained along with your dog.
0: Right. But it only takes one.
1: one incident
0: to either bite you or bite your dog. Yep. Mm-hmm. And you know, it only takes one.
1: Mm-hmm.
0: So Michelle and I have got the mindset. We don't put ourselves. I mean, it's bad enough she goes to dog shows when there's 400, 500 dogs.
1: But they're close to the owner all the time.
0: True. Yeah. True. Yeah. And they don't see him running around loose. Yeah.
1: I have honestly stepped back from the parks, the oceans, the beaches, right, and the off leash.
0: Well, you almost.
1: But I have, look, four pages of other things.
0: Right.
2: If I can quickly mention this.
1: Of course, so you can.
0: Talking about, you can have a dog.
2: I know.
1: I'm hoping by the end of the hour.
0: Oh, I'm going to hook this.
1: Yeah. Up.
2: I would love to, honestly. It's just that our apartment complex only allows two, and cats take over that two right now. So.
0: Oh, you're a cat person?
2: I'm not a cat person. I want them out of there as soon as possible.
1: Ouch.
2: Anyways,
1: okay, you're going to say.
0: Tell your wife I'll trade her two cats for a dog.
2: I'll mention that to her. Right. She'll say a big fat no, probably. But nevertheless, you were talking about how you should be leaving earlier because of specifically busyness. But also, I would say also the heat as well, especially during the summertime.
1: So Mission Trails. That actually is where I take my dogs because I can walk there from my house. Right. And the heat, there's signs there.
0: Right.
2: If I can read this super quick, we have 85 degrees in the air on the ground. Mind you, this is like a dirt ground. It's 105 degrees.
1: On
2: asphalt, it's 130 degrees. And then if you keep going, 91, it's 125 on the ground, 140 on the asphalt, and then 97, 145 degrees, and then 150 on the asphalt. So therefore, again, this just goes to show you that you're burning your dog's feet quite a bit when you're out there walking when it's those kind of temperatures.
0: Well, if you want to be a good advocate and you see somebody walking their dog down the street, yell out there, take your shoes off and see how it feels.
1: Or you could, approach something like
2: that. I was
0: a little differently.
2: I would hand over four of my ice packs out of my fanny pack.
1: So
2: put them on your dog's
1: Passive aggressive.
2: Yeah.
1: I brought Clutch to Zoom Room, which I want to bring up later. And listen, again, this is experience. I'm not being paid for this. They're not giving me discounts. This is just my experience, give or take it, take it or leave it. But I took them to a session and then stopped by Home Depot just last Tuesday. And I was the woman that ran to the shade. I got out of the car with Clutch because Home Depot's dog friendly. So I want to keep socializing them. And so we ran to a shady spot and then we ran into Home Depot because of the asphalt. It was about noon. So I was like, we're running. We're going to be quick on those pads.
0: Yeah. Well, they do have pads on the bottom of their feet.
1: They do.
0: And they are pretty calloused, but it doesn't stop the heat. Yeah. So don't look at that, because I've had people say that.
1: Yes. Oh, yeah. I mean, they're not as sensitive as our palm.
0: No.
1: But don't overestimate what they can handle. Final one. So I have my little thing here on each of these. My little gem that actually I would think very few listeners know about that I stumbled across last summer is Briarcrest Park. There aren't many people. There aren't many dogs. I keep them on leash. I think all three of my dogs, current dogs, have been there. There's tons of shade and then like rolling hills of grass. There's a fun kind of unique playground. There's a working bathroom. It's a public bathroom, but it has water and flushes. It's right behind Sharp Grossmont Hospital.
0: Really?
1: Yeah, it's like right where the, I don't know, it's not the retirement home, but they, like, some of the people that are in the home there can probably look out and see.
0: What's this name called again?
1: Called Briarcrest Park.
0: Google it,
1: folks. It is so cute. There's a ton of little bridges. It's just a quaint little whimsical park. That is my pick. If I were, like, I'm going through a list of wines, but I'm going through a list of parks.
0: Parks for your dogs.
1: Yeah. It's not even really a dog park. It's just a lovely, quaint little park. All three of my dogs have been there.
0: I'll be there.
1: And actually, again, my post for today, I think I have a picture of Mikey there on a bridge. It's just cute. I learned about it from my hairdresser. Mm-hmm. I was like, I'm looking for new places to go with bridges. I was looking for a bridge, and she sent me there. All right, next piece of paper. So an alternate. Oh, go ahead.
0: Let's take a break.
1: All right.
0: And then you can rack them and stack them. And we'll be back with
1: tons of notes left.
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5: When Abraham Lincoln was elected president in 1860, America stood on the edge of collapse. Over the next 4 years, the Civil War claimed more than 700,000 lives and tested whether our republic could endure. As the war drew to a close, Lincoln looked beyond victory. He looked toward healing. In his second inaugural address, he challenged the nation, "Let us strive on to bind up the nation's wounds, to achieve and cherish a just and lasting peace." Lincoln understood that preserving the greatest experiment in self-government required more than winning a war. It required the character to restore what had been broken. More than 160 years later, America still faces division. The question is not whether we'll disagree. The question is whether we still have the wisdom and the character to heal together.
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8: 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The Answer. December 7th, 1941. A date President Franklin Roosevelt said would live in infamy. After the Japanese attack on Pearl Harbor, America faced a defining choice, and within hours, the nation was united. Factories converted overnight from producing consumer goods to tanks, aircraft, and ships. Millions of Americans rationed food, fuel, and supplies to support the war effort. Young men volunteered by the millions, while women stepped into factories and industries that helped power victory overseas. The United States didn't just fight a war. It helped defeat tyranny and preserve freedom around the world. Americans proved that when liberty is threatened, our nation answers the call. Celebrating America 250.

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1: The Answer.
0: Okay, I promised Brittany I wouldn't talk anymore because she's got four pages.
1: I mean, we're talking dogs and cars.
0: And now she's asking for 2 hours of radio.
1: Oh, I did say.
0: Yes, she did say that.
1: I didn't say don't talk.
0: What's your next topic?
1: The whole topic is things you can do.
0: Okay.
1: But let's get out of duh, Brittany, we know about these.
0: Okay.
1: I was just hoping the Briarcrest. Shout out. Just when I think I'm not a people person, I see that. Have you seen the meme or the shirt that says, I like dogs and about two people?
0: Yes. Have you seen that? Just seen that.
1: I relate to it. Just when I feel this way, I meet a ton of great people just this week between the Porsche Club and because of my dog. So shout out to the lovely couple who owns the gray 1958 Chevy Apache. It was beautiful. The truck itself was, but the couple matched the beauty.
0: Really?
1: So I was taking Mikey to the car show. Actually, let me rewind. Mikey, poor Mikey, my middle child, he has been to the San Pasquale Winery tasting room in La Mesa more than a dog probably should because of his mom. And again, listeners, I'm not getting paid. I'm not getting discounts. No one's even asked me, but I have vetted these places. I love it. They're so dog friendly. La Mesa, the whole village is so.
0: I guess
1: we'll just go to that topic. The La Mesa, it's central. There's places that are east of it that's wonderful, places west, wonderful. I just happen to live by there, and there's wine tasting with a happy hour. So I've gone there so often, but I haven't been there lately. So I go, Mikey, we're going to go wine tasting.
0: Let's go drinking.
1: Let's go. So, because the happy hour is excellent. You can get a flight, which I love because I love to try new things. That's why I have so many hobbies.
0: Mm-hmm.
1: But then you can get a $7 glass of wine, once you find one you like from the flight. So we're going there. Did I make it there? No. Oh, we were there Tuesday because I see the poster at Casa Gabriela that says $5 margaritas on Tuesday. And I'm like, Mikey, today's Tuesday. So I went up and I asked if the patio was dog friendly. And they said, absolutely. They were overwhelmingly welcoming to both my dog and myself. I sit down. Immediately there's a dog bowl with water in it, a pile of chips, and a $5 margarita and a happy hour menu.
0: Right.
1: And I met Gabriella. She came out.
0: No kidding.
1: Yes. And Jeremy, he works there. And they were just such a delight. I highly recommend it.
0: Where are they located?
1: So this is all on that main strip in La Mesa Village. Okay. I walked past it. It's right across from Johnny B's. Another place Mikey and I have been. Mm-hmm. I usually go and get a glass of wine. And then if I'm hungry, I go to Johnny B's. Because they have a patio that's in the front and the back, and they have a patty that you can get for your dog.
0: Right.
1: So it's right across Casa Gabriela with a wonderful happy hour, and she herself said a wonderful brunch that you and I will never know because it's on Sundays. Oh my gosh, there's so many good places. Oh, so I'm talking to Jeremy at Casa Gabriela, and I said, you guys have the car show coming up. I bet it's pretty busy, too busy for a dog to come. And he said, no, and actually, after the first few, it kind of died down. So I thought, well, if I'm going to talk about this on the radio, I better check it out myself. So although Mikey and I were there on Tuesday, we went back on Thursday. I was there again. It's timing. It started to get bustling around 6 p.m., but I got there much earlier and it was perfect for a dog.
0: Sure.
1: I wouldn't bring two dogs. I once attempted to go for the farmer's market with two dogs. I'm just too wide. I actually just went in about 100 feet and came out. I was like, I'm a burden. Came out, sat on a bench for a while. And it just gave my dogs time to smell things and acclimate to people. It's when I first got Clutch. So I didn't go in very far. But I ended up, oh goodness, I wrote it down, and I will get... Oh, here it is. Santa Fonte's Bar and Grill. And I ended up sharing a Chardonnay with the owners of this beautiful 58 Chevy Apache. And they were so nice. So I'm just walking by, and I'm like, oh, excuse me, do you know if this place is dog friendly? I would imagine the patio is. And she goes, oh, yeah, yeah, yeah. And I said, oh, this table looks open. But I'm like kind of thinking out loud. And I said, oh, but I shouldn't bring Mikey in there to tell him I'm out here. And she goes, I'll hold Mikey. So I handed him over to what would some would consider a stranger.
0: Wow.
1: But the trust was there. So I ran in and I told the gentleman, I just grabbed a place out there with my dog. Just wanted to let you know. And he's like, he was a delight too. Well, the couple ends up saying, well, why don't you take our spot? We're about to leave. Do you think they left? No. They wanted to talk dogs and cars.
0: Oh, well,
1: so we talked for an hour. Yeah. So they bring their Apache there all the time. Right. It is gorgeous.
0: Yeah.
1: I hope to run into them again. So, ladies and gentlemen, think outside the box. Farmers markets and car shows. I actually take my blind Dusty Rose to the farmers market. But I go early, before the height of the crowd.
0: Before the crowd, right.
1: So, you know, because I don't want to be a burden, but at the same time...
0: Have you been to the El Cajon car show on Wednesday?
1: So the Classic Cruise, I have. But it was maybe two... It was not this year with a dog. Mm. I've taken a dog in the past because it's wide open. The promenade's wide open.
0: Right.
1: Now, I plan on bringing my Mustang. Not a doggy.
0: Isn't the Mustang next week?
1: Oh, I've looked this up, David. The last Wednesday of this month is convertible. And the first Wednesday of August is Mustang Madness. I will be there one or both days.
0: You'll be there both.
1: Yeah, because my baby, my Mustang.
0: Yeah, you got to take it.
1: I love her. She's pretty right now. I just got her detailed and covered.
0: I was going to say, you didn't get a detail for nothing.
1: Right. Well, I did to get that paint protected. Get the paint protected. Okay, we're thinking outside of the box, kiddos, and we have car shows. Check this out just in a week. Sunday, these are reoccurring ones. Sunday, Escondido Cars and Coffee. Wednesday, Cajon Classic. Thursday, La Mesa's Classic Car Show and Encinitas Cruise Night.
0: Now that's once a month at Encinitas on Thursday night.
1: All right.
0: Just want to let you know.
1: Thank you.
0: And I think it's I can't remember what Thursday it is, but it's once a month.
1: Well, whatever this coming Thursday is. Sorry, this is all coming up this week.
0: Right.
1: So that would be Thursday the 16th. Saturday, Bonita Cars and Coffee. Right. And then Sunday, San Diego, this coming Sunday the 19th, San Diego Automotive Museum Cars and Coffee, mm-hmm. Cars and Coffee La Mesa, and Escondido Cars and Coffee. Right. So in 1 week, this upcoming week, you could do dogs and cars.
0: All
1: yes.
0: week. And you
1: yes.
0: didn't even mention...
1: Oh, no, there's so many more. Sorry.
0: Rancho Santa Fe.
1: Oh. Ooh, do they want dogs there?
0: Yeah, it's all outside. It's up and down the streets.
1: And that's the thing. If you don't have the most social dog, stay further away.
0: Yeah, but I mean, if you like Ferraris and Porsches
1: Ooh.
0: And Lambos. And we took the Roadrunner up there, and people kind of looked at us like.
1: Yeah. Now, that's funny, that face. I do want to go back. The list that I just went over mm-hmm. came from San Diego Association of CarClubs.org.
0: Yeah,
1: there are so many more
0: Charger
1: out
0: Steve.
1: There.
0: That's
1: oh,
0: Charger
1: cool.
0: Steve.
1: I didn't even know that. Oh, very cool. And on that same site, there was a tab just for Lowrider calendar, mm-hmm. which on Sunday, August 2nd, is Cruise for the Cause.
0: Right.
1: And that's out on Otay Ranch Town Center, out mm-hmm. in Chula Vista. I feel like that's just where I started my drive this morning. I think that's where I went. And then Saturday, August 15th, Lowriders on Garnett. That's on Garnett.
0: Right.
1: Does. Imagine that. So there. Think outside the box
0: right.
1: with car shows. Mm-hmm. Now, I will say two things about car shows. When I got close to a car, I held Mikey back. Like, I kind of extended my arm against him and then extended my neck towards the car. Because mm-hmm. if I saw a car getting close or a dog getting close to my car, I'd be like, you're not going to let him jump on that, are you?
0: You don't need to worry about that. It's hiking their leg.
1: Oh, gosh, yeah. Yeah.
0: Urine does not do well on tires.
1: So I would just, being a dog lover and a car lover, just be mindful, dog lovers. The car owner might get a little anxious.
0: I have something for you if you'd be interested. How many males do you have?
1: Two boys.
0: Okay.
1: Only one lifts. Sorry.
0: Really? The other one squats?
1: Yeah.
0: Something's wrong with that dog. So when I replace the tires on my truck, I've got 4x4 tires, I just threw them out in the backyard.
1: Okay.
0: That way they don't urinate on anything but the tires.
1: You mean you kind of trained them to do that? Well, I don't need tires. I'm a race car driver. I have tires up to my ears. But now I know what to do with them.
0: But if you have them to where if they urinate on your patio furniture or something like that.
1: Okay.
0: You just throw a tire out there and they'll urinate on that.
1: Okay. Excellent. Thank you. And I've had a little training. Of tires. I already said my little gems was the Cajon Classic because of Convertible Night and Mustang Madness. Convertible Night 729, Mustang Madness. Mustang Madness is August 5th. You know what else August 5th is? My first day back to school.
0: Ooh. Oh, no. I was wondering when that was.
1: All right. Car shows. Farmers markets as well. Check this out. I didn't write down the site, though. On Wednesday, OB Farmers Market.
0: Mm-hmm.
1: There are details, but I'm not going to bore you with that right now. Thursday, North Park. Saturday, Tuna Harbor Dockside Market on Harbor Pier. Saturday, Little Italy. Sunday, Hillcrest. I've taken mine to the La Mesa and the North Park. Lovely. It's
0: lovely.
1: Open. Mm-hmm. You can get as close to people and other dogs as you want.
0: Mm-hmm.
1: I usually take Dusty Rose to those.
0: Yeah.
1: People always want to touch her, and they're like, she really is blind. I'm all, yeah, but she knows you're there. Just tell her you're coming. And then I put my gem is the La Mesa Village Farmers Market. I love that. That one is Fridays. Free parking at Date Avenue. So, car show.
0: You should do a calendar. Dog tails and more calendar.
1: Yeah.
0: Places to take your dogs.
1: Well, or they can just listen to this over and over on iHeartRadio.
0: Don't cough on your coat.
1: I don't want to cough on the microphone. I saw a 2001 red, was it convertible? I don't think it was convertible. Red Mustang at the La Mesa car show.
0: Well, I'm sure you would.
1: Well, I was just a little surprised that a car that new would pull up on the main drag.
0: Yeah.
1: But, so I asked my new friends that I met.

0: in at 8 o'clock at Walmart in Santee.
1: What?
0: The Volkswagen Car Club gets together.
1: Excellent.
0: And on Tuesdays at 6 o'clock at the Carl's Jr. in National City, and they get 40 to 50 Volkswagens.
1: Oh, fun! That's fun.
0: Yeah, and you'll be blown away by all the different Volkswagens.
1: Thank you for adding that. See, I know we have listeners, and they're like, but what about this one? What about this one?
0: There are so many out there
1: all around town. I'm just telling you the ones I've been to
0: because
1: they're vetted.
0: Exactly.
1: All right, I have still two main big topics,
0: go ahead,
1: if
0: you
1: I
0: got
1: may. Okay.
0: 10 minutes.
1: Restaurants, and then if you don't have a dog. So I'll try to get through that. Okay, I'm going to run through the restaurants real quick because San Diego is very dog friendly. There are a million.
0: I'm going to say, name the restaurant that doesn't.
1: Yeah. Okay, so
0: all
1: you
0: the
1: bring
0: rest
1: that
0: of
1: up,
0: them do.
1: I'll say dog friendly areas would be Coronado. Mm-hmm. When I was there for NASCAR, I asked a gentleman with a dog, and I go, so where's the nearest dog friendly restaurant? And he goes, every single one. I just wouldn't take him to Hotel Del.
0: No.
1: Yeah. And then like OB's really dog friendly, North Park and La Mesa. Very dog
0: even
1: friendly.
0: Alpine.
1: Yes. Janet's, is that out there? Yeah, I think I read that.
0: Sure.
1: So I know there are a million out there. I'm only telling you the ones I have personally been to and will go back because I liked it. Anthony's Fish Grotto in La Mesa. I finally tried it. What a gem.
0: You've never been there before?
1: I drove by there for 50 years. I was born and raised here. And only on New Year's 2 years ago, we had nothing to do. And Steve and I are like, let's go try that place. I love it. That lake is gorgeous.
0: You go out and sit.
1: I finally took my friend about 3 weeks ago. I go, I have been wanting to go to the patio because it's dog friendly and they have sangria.
0: Yeah.
1: And so, sorry. Was I supposed to keep that to myself?
0: No.
1: I went there.
0: Have you done the Brigantine in La Mesa?
1: Oh, across the street. Is that dog friendly? It does have a little bit of an outdoor patio. Well, my girlfriends always meet inside. Oh, I didn't even think about that. But when I walk in, there's one to the left of the main door. Okay, good to know.
0: One out in the back.
1: But I'm going to go back to Anthony's first because that just is so unique with that big lake. Mm-hmm. And then you see the little ducklings and I love it.
0: I
1: love it. San Pasqual Winery. Sorry. They are not paying me. They're not giving me a discount. I just love the happy hour. And then the Johnny B's. Oh, I didn't mention also in La Mesa, Surf Rider Pizza.
0: Mm-hmm.
1: If my friend wants pizza, Dusty Rose is going. For some reason, my blind dog likes that place. I don't know if it's the turf or she feels like she can sense that there's a bunch of picnic tables because
0: she
1: loves her
0: crate.
1: Smell
0: the pizza.
1: Well, but you could smell the burgers at the other place and she just does well there.
0: She likes pizza.
1: She at the winery, she just kind of circles and circles and circles and she's never settled. So again, be in tune with your dog. I know not to take Dusty to the winery. If Mama needs wine, Mikey's going. But she likes that pizza. Okay, maybe she likes pizza. The Centifontes, I will definitely go back. Casa Gabriela, I will definitely be back. The Hacienda Cazadores, it used to be Por Favor. It's beautiful.
0: Yeah.
1: I haven't been, but
0: I haven't been either.
1: My new friends with the 58 Chevy, they said it's good.
0: Yeah.
1: They prefer it to what it used to be. Food-wise.
0: Yeah, I was not a Por Favor fan.
1: Okay, so you're not alone. I'll just say that. I don't want to throw anyone under the bus,
0: but they are
1: enjoying this food more.
0: But I'd like to try it now.
1: And it's beautiful. And then, and Farm Table, or Farmer's Table.
0: Yeah, right there.
1: Kind of on the other side of the tracks. Love their Bloody Mary. Sorry. Gosh, there's like a theme
0: They
1: there.
0: Have good food there, too.
1: Yes. Yes. Yes, they do. Okay, so what if you don't have a dog? People are like, I don't have a dog. Well, first of all, my gosh. I didn't even say, I took Mikey to Lazy Dog Restaurant in Mission Valley. They had something on July 1st. It was like the 1st to the 5th, bring your dog. They got a free meal, a little bandana.
0: Right.
1: I took my mom. We were there for lunch, and that goes through 2 p.m. The prices were amazing. I got two meals out of one.
0: Wow. I was very disappointed.
1: Oh, I'm sorry.
0: Because it was called a Lazy Dog and they don't have hot dogs.
1: Oh, that's right. Hot dog. Listeners, I just found out last week. I'm going to try to quote Dave because this is hard to get out. Dave said something like, Brittany, I like hot dogs. Oh, this is hard. As much as you like bacon. How? That's so hard to comprehend.
0: I really
1: didn't know.
0: Do. I really
1: You
0: do.
1: Really like hot dogs. I really well, do. Lazy Dog, my mom and I were blown away.
0: It's a great restaurant.
1: By the amount of food we got, but that lunch ends at 2, mm-hmm. so I will always go before 2. Dog-friendly patio, super nice. Okay, I don't have a dog.

0: go to a dog-friendly restaurant. And I say that because when I was looking into Lazy Dog and that whole promotion with bring your dog, free meal, bandana, someone wrote, well, can I go even if I don't have a dog? It's like, girlfriend, if you want a glass of wine and you don't have a dog, just tell me when we're going to meet at San Pasqual. Like, yes,
1: I'll bring my own.
0: You can approach me. I will talk to you about dogs. You can pet them. You can treat them.
1: That's right.
0: So go to a place. So go to dog-friendly places like restaurants. Volunteer. Now, we had Lionel's Legacy in here early this year. And we've had a Way Home for Dogs on this show. Both of them could use volunteers.
1: Volunteering is awesome.
0: Okay, so ask me what else I did on Tuesday and Wednesday.
1: Before or after you were drinking wine?
0: Yeah, I was trying to... before. I mean, right after my $5 margarita on Tuesday. I shouldn't say this out loud. Anyway, I laid down my scent. I walked from point A to point B.
1: Oh, you did the scent?
0: I did. Trials. I laid down my scent on Tuesday and then went from point A to point B. On Wednesday, I went straight to point B and I was a subject for the Southwest Search Dogs. Mm-hmm. So the Search and Rescue Dogs in Training. We've had them on.
1: We had them in.
0: I talked to Leslie and I said, I can do it again. I can walk and I can sit. My knee's feeling better. I love doing it. We walked 0.7 miles. 24 hours later to 26 hours later, those dogs followed my scent and found me. Perfect. All six of them.
1: And this was not a straight line.
0: No, it was four turns. But, I mean, 0.7 miles. They started on one side of Harry Griffin Park and actually walked through the neighborhood and found me all the way on the other side. And you know who joined me? Steve. So I sat for 2.5 hours from 6 to 8:30, and he serenaded me. He brought his guitar. I picked up dinner. It's so lovely. So if you don't have a dog, or if you do like I do, it is so rewarding. It is a tiny little sliver of what goes into the training of the handlers and the dogs. Steve was kind of like, meh, you're going to make me sit here for 2.5 hours. Whiny, whiny, whiny. And then on the way home, it's what he usually does. Thanks for making me do that. That was pretty cool. It's so cool. So go to, let's see, SW, and that's for Southwest, SWSearchDogs.com. And there's an area where it talks about, I wanted to tell you, they do volunteer. They are legit. They volunteer with the SDPD and the Chula Vista PD.
1: For search and rescue.
0: Yes. So go there and go out and get lost. It is so cool. It's amazing that 26 hours later, these dogs come around that, they make that last right turn that I made. And since there were two of us, we couldn't even say anything until they identified me over Steve.
1: Well, yeah, because they were looking for you.
0: They were looking for me. And once they sat down and I'd kind of say, I wouldn't even let the handlers know it was me. Like, finally, the person that was flanking goes, you are Brittany, right? She thought it'd be awkward if you're not. And I'm like, yep, I'm Brittany. Oh, my gosh.
1: See? Pretty cool.
0: Dog
1: huh?
0: Day out with the Humane Society. I've done that.
1: Do that. Get involved.
0: Oh, my God. There's so many things you can do.
1: If you're going to own a dog, get involved.
0: If you want to know more, just meet me at San Pasqual Winery.
1: Yeah. 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

0: 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The Answer.
1: Mary Rose. Senator Lindsey Graham, a close ally of President Trump, has died after a brief illness. The South Carolina Republican was 71. Graham was known for advocating a strong U.S. foreign policy. International reaction is pouring in to his passing.
2: Israeli Prime Minister Benjamin Netanyahu calls Senator Graham, quote, a great friend of Israel and a cherished friend of mine, unquote. Ukrainian President Volodymyr Zelensky says Senator Graham visited his country 10 times during the years of Russia's full-scale invasion. Mr. Zelensky says, quote, Lindsey was a true defender of freedom and the values that make our world safer, unquote.
1: That's correspondent Andrew Stewart reporting. Ukraine's president announces fresh changes to his government.
3: Ukrainian Prime Minister Yulia Spyrydenko has stepped down as President Volodymyr Zelensky makes changes to Ukraine's government. The former prime minister saying, I remain ready to serve the Ukrainian state and carry out every task aimed at strengthening Ukraine's position, defending our national interests, and bringing a just peace closer. Spyrydenko, the former economy minister, was named prime minister in July 2025. Zelensky announced her resignation in a post, saying that Ukraine is changing its political strategy. Zelensky also says the changes among the top ranks of Ukraine's law enforcement agencies. I'm Donna Warder.
1: The United States has attacked Iran over an Iranian strike on a vessel in the Strait of Hormuz. Iran responded with attacks targeting several countries in the Middle East, including Bahrain, Kuwait, Qatar, Oman, and Jordan. The burst of fighting raised new questions about efforts to reach a permanent end to a war that began on February 28th. More at townhall.com.
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11: When Abraham Lincoln was elected president in 1860, America stood on the edge of collapse. Over the next 4 years, the Civil War claimed more than 700,000 lives and tested whether our republic could endure. As the war drew to a close, Lincoln looked beyond victory. He looked toward healing. In his second inaugural address, he challenged the nation. Let us strive on to bind up the nation's wounds, to achieve and cherish a just and lasting peace. Lincoln understood that preserving the greatest experiment in self-government required more than winning a war. It required the character to restore what had been broken. More than 160 years later, America still faces division. The question is not whether we'll disagree. The question is whether we still have the wisdom and the character to heal together.
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0: 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Talk to Randy. Tell him I sent you. All right, boy, have I been having fun. 2026 Chevy Silverado ZR2 4x4. Take a listen.
2: What have we got this week on KCBQ? You Oughta Know? 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Still build a track with trailer sway. 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Now, when you're using Apple CarPlay and you're using Google Maps, that screen drops from 13.4 to right around, I don't know, I didn't measure it, but it looks like 8 to 10 inches, which is kind of unfortunate. But if you go out of Apple CarPlay, then, of course, the Google Maps goes away, and it's a more, I don't want to say it's an in-depth map, but it's a good map. I mean, it's like your normal maps. It just doesn't have the color, the clarity, and you know, looking at the houses, and you know, you pull into your driveway, you can see your house on the map, which you can't when it's out of that. You've got 120-volt outlets, USB ports, great heads-up display, cameras all the way around, adaptive cruise control. It doesn't have smart cruise. It doesn't have that, which is fine. I could deal without it. Dual zone AC, heated front seats, 10-way driver seat adjustment. You do have corner step bumpers, which is nice. Also LED cargo lights. It does have the EC lift power lock multi-flex tailgate. That takes a little bit of getting used to. I wish it was all power, but it is what it is. LED fog lights. Now, these are some of the options around the 6.2-liter motor, off-road clearance steps, sunroof, performance air intake. Then it has that dark appearance pack, which is badging, hooks, 18-inch wheels, and an active exhaust. The other thing that they did that I really, really like, if you look at it from the front, they cut away the body or the fenders to where the tires have got, you know, it's clearance. I mean, so if you're in the mud or the snow, you know, you're not going to pack up any mud or snow in the fenders because of the cutaway of the front fenders. Really nice touch. Kind of cuts off the front bumper so the bumper does not wrap around the left and the right front of the truck. It's actually cut away for clearance. I like it. and with that 2-inch lift, to me, it was perfect. Get it in the truck. It's got running sideboards on it. They're not retractable. They're vented. You know, there's slits in it, so they're not going to pack any material when you're going off-road either. Getting in, you do have to, you know, if you can reach it, get the grab bar, pull yourself up and into the cab. The hood has got a non-functioning, it looks like a scoop, but there's no openings front to rear, and it's pretty tall on the hood. It takes a little bit of getting used to. I personally didn't have a problem. I very rarely crank the power seats up. This time I did, so I could sort of just get a better clearance going down the freeway. So that's nothing major. It just kind of is what it is. Fuel mileage, you know, it's not great. 14 city, 17 highway, 15 combined. I truly didn't even bother to see what I was getting. I just accepted it. I always fill them up at half tank, so it didn't really make any difference to me whatsoever. $71,800 is the base price. Got about $4,935 in options. Destinations, $2,795. And so that puts you out the door just under $80,000, $79,530 to be exact, before you jump into tax and license. I haven't quite figured out, there's a little cubby, a door behind the driver's seat in the passenger or the rear seat. And by the way, the bottom cushion does pop up, and then where it pops up, you got storage all along the bottom, which is perfectly fine. But there's a door on the uprest, the backrest, which opens up. It's not real big, and it doesn't look like you can get a whole lot in there, but for whatever reason, it's there. You know, I don't even know what they call it. I didn't see it on the Monroney. I didn't see it on any of the paperwork, but it is what it is, and it's functional to a point. It almost looks like you could put maybe a handgun in there in its holster. I don't know. I'm curious. I'm just going to have to reach out to Chevrolet, and I'll have to touch bases with you folks later. Drove fine. Had to get on the freeway and outrun a semi that was coming down the road. Boy, I tell you stand on that 6.2 and she takes off. Almost kind of had that Corvette-ish howl to it. No problem. Hit the turn signals. Boom. Down the road. Cameras, again, perfect. You know, trailering. I didn't do any trailering, but it had all kinds of connectors. I have an older trailer with a spade, and I did find on the marketplace that you could buy an adapter that will plug in, like, to this truck and my trailer. So that's kind of a neat feature. It'd have been nice if they would have just thrown that in, but it is what it is. You need a truck. You need a work truck. You can definitely be happy with the Chevy Silverado. Go online, take a look at it. You can build it accordingly, and then once you do that, then send it to your local dealer. They'll package it all together. You could do your financing. You could do everything. And then all you have to do is go down and pick it up. All right, 2026 Chevy Silverado 1500 Crew ZR2 four-wheel drive. You got to have it. All right, don't touch the dial. We got more right here on the You Ought to Know Show, FM 96.1 AM 1170, The Answer.
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1: 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All right, we got Kristen Barclay on today. In fact, she's going to do a back-to-back review. What's the first one you're going to do?
2: Let's talk about the 2026 Toyota Sequoia TRD Pro.
1: Yeah, the best kept secret in the Toyota lineup.
2: I mean, it amazes me how such a large SUV that has like such an amazing reputation continues to just be so popular, and not just popular, but to maintain that resale value. Mm-hmm. Like it just kind of just always had that history. Yeah. And I think we've seen other vehicles, you know, where like it comes and goes, but it's just been like stable with the Sequoia, which is really, really impressive.
1: And when's the last time you've seen, when's the last time you've seen a TV commercial on the Sequoia?
2: That's a great question.
1: That's my point. It's one of the best kept secrets in the Toyota lineup ever.
2: You know, I see a lot of them on the road, though.
1: Oh, yeah.
2: You know, I a lot of them. But it's interesting because, you know, the one that I had, it's a new color, exclusive color for 2026. It's that Wavemaker, a really bright surfing style blue. Like, it immediately, especially with the roof rack on top, it made me just think, like, this is the perfect, I want to drive it to the beach and throw some surfboards on it and just crank up the music and just kind of hang out, you know. But I took it over to see my neighbor, my 4-year-old neighbor. He loves trucks. And his dad also loves trucks. And we were talking, it cracks me up because his first question is always, how much does this one cost?
1: Right.
2: And I'm like, well, I was like, this one's a little pricey because it's the TRD Pro. I was like, so it's $88,616. And it was funny because at the exact same time, we were like, but the resale value. And, you know, it's kind of like we were both on the same page. Like, it's not a sticker shock because, you know, you literally can buy one, drive it, and get a whole lot of life out of it and still sell it for a significant chunk of change, which is amazing. And, you know, I love what they've done with the looks of this with that black Toyota Heritage grill. I think it's really cool on the interior how it's got the block Toyota over on the dash. One thing that I wonder is, you know, this one really drives like a truck because it is meant for the off-roading. It's got I just went blank, the Fox bypass shocks and the TRD tuned springs. So I would love to drive a different trim just to see how it compares as far as like how it handles. I'm not saying the ride quality was bad by any means. It was comfy, but I had a lot of blind spot. I had a lot of trouble because of those big tow mirrors.
1: Oh, yeah.
2: They're just so huge. I was always concerned, like, something could be sitting there. So I'm, like, looking up, looking down, looking around it. Mm-hmm. So I would love to drive another trim. just to kind of see. But, I mean, the power this thing has, it's got a 437-horsepower iForce Max twin-turbo V6 hybrid with 583 pound-feet of torque. It's just, you know, it's, I don't know, it's aggressive, it's beast-like, but it's just got this almost like stealth look. And it, I don't mean that it's stealthy, but it just, I wouldn't imagine that amount of power in it by just looking at the exterior, if that makes sense.
1: Yeah, yeah. Well, it's not stealth. It's just that when you look at it, you wouldn't think that it had the performance that it does.
2: Absolutely, absolutely. I mean, you know, it can tow up to 9,000 pounds. I get that. I look at it. I can see that. I just wouldn't think that it has the power that it has, you know. Mm-hmm. I like the 14-inch touchscreen that it had in the past. A lot of Toyotas, they always had the smaller touchscreens, and that's always been kind of a sticking point for me. Mm-hmm. I like the fact that this is bigger. Of course, it runs wireless Apple CarPlay and Android Auto, which is also good. The Sequoias are now only available with that hybrid battery, and, of course, it has that solid rear axle, which means there's a little bit less third-row headroom, and it also eats into the overall cargo space. So if you're looking, like, for a family hauler and cargo, you almost have to check out the competition. And it's my other neighbor who's on the side of me. He flagged me down when I was driving it this week, and he's, man, I love that color. He's like, I wanted a Sequoia. And I was like, yeah, I said, you guys bought a Yukon instead. And he goes, it's because of the battery. Mm-hmm. And at first, I didn't get it. And I was like, the efficiency? Like, you don't like the hybrid? He's like, no. He's like, I'm a Toyota guy. He's like, I love the hybrid. He's like, but the whole reason we were buying it is to haul our grandkids around. And he's like, with that hybrid battery, he's like, we lost a lot of cargo space, less leg room. He's like, it just, you know, it wasn't going to meet our needs. And he looks at me, Dave, and he goes, when are they going to do something about that? Like, I have inside info or something. You know,
1: right.
2: I don't know, my friend. I was like, he's not the only person I've heard, like, make a comment about it or say, like, they had to go with a different vehicle for that reason. So, you know, hopefully maybe down the road Toyota does have a solution for that. I don't
1: sure.
2: know.
1: Yeah, stranger things. No, I like it. I mean, you're right. You probably don't need it, but it's fun to drive.
2: It's just got so much more capability. I mean, I think there's like six trims available. So, and you can get in the base, like the SR5, it starts at $67,120.
1: Mm-hmm.
2: Anybody that's buying, I don't want to say anybody, I would say that, like, there's probably a good percentage that buy the TRD Pro because they like the looks, they like the different appearance on it,
1: mm-hmm.
2: but they're not using near the capability.
1: No.
2: Which is what it's made for. It's supposed to be rugged. It can tackle the off-road. It can tackle the towing. It can tackle task. You know, if you don't need all that, maybe look at a different trim.
1: Right. But, you know, a lot of times when people buy those, they're actually buying it for the look. Maybe not the capability, but I look good in this car or truck.
2: Well, yeah. Or I love the way, you know, they like it appeals to them. It speaks to them. And it's the same thing for, like, people who buy the Ford Raptor. I would say, like, maybe the majority of Ford Raptor owners, they're not buying it for the capability, right? They're buying it for the way it looks.
1: Mm-hmm.
2: I thought it was interesting, and I was actually, like, maybe a little disappointed. My son and I were driving it, and he goes, Mom, he looks at the start button. He goes, why does the start button have that on it? I said, have what? And I looked down. It's just TRD. I should have messed with him and said something like, you know, like, oh, you push that if, you know. But now I was like, oh, it's the Toyota Racing Division. But at the same time, I was like, how does my kid not know this?
1: Yeah.
2: Like, you know, especially because we've been to some of the Toyota races, and we've talked about the
1: sure.
2: fact that they have a racing division and how the technology, and even in Camrys, you know, they've got a, they've used that to tune Camrys. So, yeah, I was like, what is going on, man? How do you not know that? But, yeah, I've got to have a better answer next time, though, you know, like,
1: right.
2: Oh, it's some fancy eject button. Or
1: yeah,
2: something.
1: I was going to say, it's to blow out the passenger when they don't know what TRD stands for.
2: you would have come up with something, though.
1: Yeah.
2: But the other thing I found, this, you know, I talked to several people this week, and they were just remarking on the color of it, because Toyota for a while was going with those very subtle, you know, like that cement gray, kind of some earth tones or whatever. And they were really excited about the color. And then they were asking me about the hybrid, but not from a storage standpoint or room standpoint, but they were just saying like, hey, does it, you know, are you seeing a trade-off in power? And so I was doing some research, and, you know, it actually has the highest power and torque rating of any base engine in its class.
1: Mm.
2: And I found that interesting, you know, kind of a fun fact to share with people.
1: Sure.
2: You know, so, and of course, I'm in the front seat. I'm not riding in the third row in these vehicles. I'm right. usually not riding in the second row. So I don't notice until I kind of get in and climb around about that, you know, a little bit of lack of space, so to speak. Mm-hmm. But gosh, I would love to have a Sequoia. I would absolutely love to have one.
1: It'd be the last car you ever bought. I guarantee it.
2: I think you're right. I think you're right. Because I'll be honest, I started looking at some used ones. You know, the week I had it, and I can't afford one. I can't afford a used one. But, it, you know, it was interesting. It was fun. It's fun to car shop when you're not buying.
1: Oh, yeah. I love to car shop. And I have way too many cars.
2: I figured.
1: Well, you know, you heard the T-Rex is coming back?
2: Yeah. You know, I've never driven one of those.
1: 777 horsepower.
2: Wow.
1: Yeah, I can't
2: wait. I mean, that'll rip the pavement off.
1: Oh.
2: I don't know if you heard, but Texas is having some problems this week. Some of the highways are melting. And I really, like, when I heard that, I thought they were kidding. But literally, I don't know if we've changed the compounds we're using in roadways or what. But, yeah, some people actually had damage on their vehicles because of it.
1: Which no.
2: You know?
1: Well, it's,
2: it's pretty terrifying.
1: We have a place out here called Lake Havasu, where the actual London Bridge was relocated from London to this location, 105 degrees. They said it's so hot over there, it's just unbearable.
2: Wow.
1: Yeah. I know.
2: Yikes.
1: I know, double yikes. So, all right. So, I miss our little reviewer. She's in, where's she at now? Oklahoma?
2: She's in Oklahoma again, yeah. Now that she has a boyfriend, she's always gone. However, she didn't really ride in the... I don't think she rode in the Sequoia at all. I don't think she was here when I had it. But she did ride in the next vehicle I'm going to talk about, and I've got notes from her because
1: oh, good.
2: I thought she brought up some really good points.
1: All
2: yeah.
1: Right, that sounds good. If you get a chance, once you get off air, go to YouTube and enter Goodwood 2026.
2: Brendan told me, yeah.
1: Holy mackerel. They had these guys out in rally cars, like the little Toyota Yaris. And this guy is just spinning donuts all over the place and just 2-3 donuts. And then he flies out of the donut, hits the hay bales, and tears the mirrors and everything off in his GoPro off the left side of the car. I don't know how they're letting him get away with that. But you've got to watch it. It's just awesome. All right, let's take a break. We'll come back. And the next vehicle we're going to talk about is...
2: the 2026 Mazda CX-5. A lot of changes.
1: Sweet. Let's do it. Right here on the You Ought to Know Show. 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

0: right, folks, welcome back to the You Ought to Know, FM 96.1, AM 1170, The Answer. 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Read the comments. Man, you'd be blown away. All right, we got Kristen Barclay back one more time. 2026 Mazda CX-5. Now, I'm in the CX-50 Meridian Edition. Where does the 5 fit in that lineup? Do you know?
1: Yeah, you know what? That's a great question.
0: Is it smaller?
1: I really could have answered that.
0: I would.
1: I don't know. You're stumping me. You know what's confusing me at the same time is while I'm talking to you, I always keep my notes on my laptop. My laptop just like went black, so that's not good. But yeah, no, I don't know. It's a great question. I know that they just completely redid the CX-5, and it's longer, and wider, but even more so than that, you know, one of my biggest complaints, and I think you've had the same issue, is just that the infotainment system, for one, as well as the way to control it, that little rotary dial. Frequently I've talked about how, if you've got the muscle memory and if you're used to it, it's one thing, but if you're not used to it, it's really cumbersome.
0: Right.
1: And it's just not modern. And so they changed the infotainment system, but they also put a massive screen in this thing. I mean, heck, it's almost as big as a dash.
0: Really?
1: And I was so excited because it's now touchscreen. None of their screens previously have been touchscreen. So I was really excited. I read the press release. I'm like, yes. Mackenzie hops in and she says, that's not an infotainment center. That's a laptop.
0: Oh, wow.
1: And I didn't really think of it that way until she pointed it out. And I said, you're right. I was like, they kind of went from like too small to too big. But I do like the fact that they finally have the touchscreen. I like the fact that it now feels more modern. The driver instrument cluster is all digital. They've made some really nice upgrades to it as well. Next thing Mackenzie looks at, she said they took away all the actual, she's 17. So she's not set in her ways like you and I are.
0: Right.
1: But she says they took away the climate control knobs. And I thought that was something just for people set in their ways. You know what I mean? I didn't think that was something that like a younger person would be bothered with. But she said, I don't like that. I want the actual knob.
0: Wow.
1: Like, okay, you know what? That's a valid point. And then she brought up what I thought was a really good point. And if she had not been in the vehicle, I'm not sure I would have noticed it right away. But she said the vents, the air vents, the main two air vents are below that massive screen. Well, they're also right next to where you keep your drinks, the two drink holders. And she said, if you've got a Big Gulp or you've got a Stanley, she said it's blocking and or diverting your airflow. And I was like, you know what? You're absolutely right. I didn't really think about that. But she put her cups here kind of as an example, and it made a big difference.
0: I'll be done.
1: So, I know, right? The only actual physical buttons, they eliminated that whole center stack, are the hazard lights and the defrost, rear defrost and front defrost buttons. She was upset about the radio volume control. As the driver, they're on the steering wheel, so I'm not really upset about that. My phone button is on the steering wheel. My camera button for camera view is on the steering wheel, the mode button. So I like the fact that it's very driver-centric, and I think that pairs well with Mazda's driving dynamics. So overall, the fact that it's longer, it's wider, there's more cargo space, there's more legroom in the back seat, I like a lot of the changes they made. But I'm with McKenzie. I think they could take this 15, maybe go down to like a 12 or something. It literally just kind of looks like they stuck it on there and glued it on there. Versus Hyundai and Kia, the way it's, you know, implemented, where it just kind of looks like it's part of the vehicle where it sits in. Mm-hmm. So maybe they could do that too. But, you know, technology, like I was talking to you. I called you the other day because I was driving this Mazda down the road, and all of a sudden everything went blank.
2: Oh, yeah.
1: Black.
2: Has it done it since?
1: And I'm like, no, it hasn't. But, you know, it's interesting because I'm talking to a friend of mine, and I'm telling them about it, and they're like, oh, my vehicle did that too. They're like, it's almost like it does a software update or something, and then it just resets. And I'm like, what? It blew my mind. I'm like, I'm in the middle of, like, bumper-to-bumper traffic, and I just now I've got no speedometer. I've got no, you know. So all that's just to say, if it does happen to anybody, regardless of what you're driving, you know, don't panic. Chances are it's just going to cycle right back on. Mm-hmm. But it's very unsettling if you're not expecting it. I will say that.
0: Well, if you're driving down the road at 50, 60 miles an hour and your screen goes blank, you know, my first initial reaction is, well, what about the brakes? What about accelerator? I mean, did the car shut off? Is it running? You know, no,
1: And that's what I thought. You know, the AC vent was still blowing, and I didn't notice a difference in the car power, but you're right. I thought the exact same thing.
0: Right.
1: But, you know, I think it may be just kind of part of new vehicles now, and maybe it'd be interesting to hear from the automotive maker, engineer, like, is there a rationale behind this? Is it some kind of a normal cycle after the vehicle's been on so long? Is it that a software update was pushed? I don't know. I will say that there's a whole lot of information in this infotainment system that is awesome, in my opinion. Like, I can go through and check my fuel efficiency. I'm getting 26 miles to the gallon. I can go in and check my maintenance and see, you know, if I've got anything that's coming up. I've got the iActivSense that I can check, the energy monitor, et cetera. You know, and then you've got all your normal stuff, like your text messages, whether your phone's charging. There's a wireless phone charger in the car. All this to say, I think Mazda did a great job with the CX-5. It makes me just excited again about the brand, because I've always liked the way they've driven, but I've always been a little upset about their technology or disappointed in their technology. I think, though, I hope that maybe they'll take some customer feedback, and when it's time for a refresh, or as this rolls out to their other models, that maybe there's some things they can tweak here and there to improve it even more.
0: Yeah, I agree. My infotainment center needs a little help as well on the CX-5.
1: Yeah, and you know what? I would love to tell you what the pricing and all that, but my laptop, like, completely crashed, so I just lost all my notes and everything. I think it's because I'm sitting in the Mazda and the heat got to my laptop.
0: Wow.
1: You know, but...
0: that would happen.
1: Yeah, I mean, I just took this on a long road trip, and I'll tell you, I didn't have any fatigue. I found the seats comfortable. I didn't see any blind spots. You know, the AC cooled enough, even though it's like 104 here today.
0: Jeez.
1: I would say that if you've been looking at Mazdas and you were disappointed that they didn't have the touchscreen, or you didn't like the rotary dial, but you liked the way they drove, go take a look at the CX-5, and then also follow the Mazda news, because I would think they're going to roll some of this out to the models as they redesign or refresh some of the other models as well.
0: Yeah, I think you're absolutely right. And it'd be interesting to, you know, Google if anybody else has had that issue with the infotainment or the dash shutting off, you know, momentarily.
1: But again, the friend that I was speaking to, Dave, wasn't in a Mazda. They were in a different vehicle, and it happened to them as well.
0: Oh, I've had it happen to me in other vehicles too. Not a lot, but it's... Or what it'll do is, I'm driving along and everything's there, but no volume. Just shuts down.
1: Interesting.
0: And
1: their point... Go ahead.
0: Go ahead.
1: Well, their point was, when that happens, right, do you still have your, like, are your turn signals still functioning?
0: Yeah, everything was still working. And I did everything. I changed from XM to AM to to, you know, FM, S. I mean, I changed it all. And the only time it came back on, and it's probably a reset, is when I shut the car off, went and did whatever I had to do, got back in the car, started up, and everything was fine.
1: And this was probably 45, 60 seconds that it happened in. Wow. But, you know, my friend, different manufacturer, and she said, you know, hey, she said, I was on the road, I was out of the state, and she said, and I was in traffic where I was having to change lanes. She said, I was going to pull over to find out what was going on. She said, I couldn't tell if my turn signals were working or not because there was no display.
0: Wow.
1: She was like, I can't hear them turning on, turning off. And she said, I was really worried. She said, plus, they had their vehicle loaded down. They were an SUV. Mm. Because they were, you know, relying on the blind spot monitors. None of that was functioning at the time.
0: Wow.
1: So she just said, you know, it's one of those things that's kind of a wake-up call for how much we rely on technology.
0: Mm-hmm.
1: And that, I guess, you know, we kind of all need to have a backup plan, so to speak.
0: Wow, that's crazy. Wow. Yeah, I'm trying to think. There was another thing that mine did as well. But, yeah, you know, it's, and then again, I kind of chalk it up to, you know, it's just this new technology. And, you know, I think they kind of look at it. Because the problem is if you took it to the dealer, if it didn't set a code, then it wouldn't have captured anything. And there's nothing you could fix if they don't capture some type of a code. So, yeah.
1: Right. Well, and, you know, the flip side, and I had this conversation with a different friend this week. They said, you know, they said, you can argue old school, right, where

0: There's no electronics and there's nothing, you know. But they said, I like the fact that I don't ever have to bring my vehicle into the dealership for like a software update.
1: Right.
0: For like them to, you know. And so they were like, it's convenience aspect. And they said, yeah, maybe you were inconvenienced for 60 seconds or whatever, but isn't it worth it? And I said, well, that's a valid point. I said, you know, I guess it just depends on whether somebody panics when it happens.
1: Yeah.
0: And I wasn't even going to bring it up in my review this week, but after talking to a few people, they said, no, you should, because
1: yeah, let people know.
0: Other cars, has that, yeah, so nobody panics.
1: I look at it this way.
0: So, yeah.
1: If it goes blank, I look to see what I paid for the car. And if it's over 20 grand, I'm upset for 45 seconds.
0: Yeah, I mean,
1: but
0: I
1: you know
0: what, though?
1: I'll give you the flip to that. When you people complain about it, I usually tell them, tell you what, you build a car. Let me know how that comes out.
0: Yeah. Look, my first vehicle was a 1972 Super Beetle Volkswagen. And I remember at one point when I was driving it and the fuel tank stopped reading. So I'd have to knock on it to try and figure out the fuel. And then the speedometer stopped reading. So I kind of have to guesstimate, like, with traffic. And,
1: right.
0: I mean, that was old school analog.
1: Yeah.
0: So, I mean,
1: yeah.
0: I guess my point is it could happen to any vehicle, you know? The fun part is when I got pulled over and the police officer said, ma'am, did you know you were doing 72? And I looked at him and I said, sir, look at this vehicle. Do you think it can go 72 miles per hour? And he kind of laughed and he said, no, maybe I need to recalibrate my radar. I said,
1: yeah.
0: You're right. I don't think this can go 72.
1: That's a great one. All right, kiddo. Well, hey, have fun. Try to stay cool. And we will talk to you next week.
0: Sounds good. Thank you, Dave.
1: All right, kiddo. All right, we're going to take a quick break. When we come back, Buick Encore GX Sport Touring. That was a fun car right here on You Ought to Know, FM 96.1, AM 1170, The Answer.
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3: Foundations of Freedom. 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
4: When Abraham Lincoln was elected president in 1860, America stood on the edge of collapse. Over the next 4 years, the Civil War claimed more than 700,000 lives and tested whether our republic could endure. As the war drew to a close, Lincoln looked beyond victory. He looked toward healing. In his second inaugural address, he challenged the nation, "Let us strive on to bind up the nation's wounds, to achieve and cherish a just and lasting peace." Lincoln understood that preserving the greatest experiment in self-government required more than winning a war. It required the character to restore what had been broken. More than 160 years later, America still faces division. The question is not whether we'll disagree. The question is whether we still have the wisdom and the character to heal together.
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black fender covers as well on it. Grill's kind of blacked out. And they put a hood graphic on it. It'll tell you that it is CX-50 Meridian Edition. 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You know, you get the sunlight sometimes hitting the new paint jobs that are coming out nowadays, and it puts a pretty good glare. 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Comes with rain-sensing wipers with de-icers. 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It's got pretty beefy roof rails to the point where it's handling an optional Apex black crossbar roof platform, which you could probably haul, you know, a canoe, maybe, you know, boxes, containers, plenty of places to strap it down. 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This is a five-passenger with a lot of room in the back, and the seats, second-row seats, fold flat, and they come with a all-weather rubber, like a floor mat, but it's mounted to the back of the second-row seats, which would keep your products from slipping and sliding, and then, of course, there are places to tie it down. Leather-trimmed seats for comfort. The driver's seat is power with a lumbar. Passengers are six-way power. The front seats are heated and ventilated. You have an Alexa built-in. Came with four USB ports. 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Lane departure, lane keeping assist, emergency lane keep, rear cross, blind spot monitoring. 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It's got a wireless phone charger. Cameras on it are great. Mazda also has an online navigation. ABS braking. You've got airbags all the way around. And a knee airbag, which if you've ever banged your knee, you can imagine what that'd be like in a car accident. Smart brake support, radar cruise control, traffic sign recognition, so you always definitely keep yourself in check. Exit warning, you can't just jump out of the back seat in traffic. I didn't try it, but I'm sure it'll keep the door locked. Driver attention alert, front and rear parking sensors. Not a lot of options. The paint, of course. The trailer hitch and wiring. That's a weather pack with cargo liners and seat back protectors. Heavy-duty floor mats. And then, of course, the Apex package comes with that black crossbar and a roof platform. Great mileage. 23 city, 29 highway, 25 combined. And I'm sure if you played your cards right, you can get it over 30. Not a problem at all. It bases out at $40,400. Now, you do have $4,275, I'm sorry, options. So that almost puts it, you know, a lot less, you know, closer to 35 if you didn't want a lot of bells and whistles. Then, of course, you've got, you know, the freight that was included in the option. I think it's, if I remember right, the freight on this thing was, you know, unfortunately, it cut off the destination charge. But be that as it may, you know, it should probably right around $1,500 like it normally is. Total is $44,000.

$675. It's got a nice look to it. I mean, it's almost off-roadish without being off-road rated. I mean, it does have, you know, all-wheel drive, and it's good for different terrains. And the folks that are driving Mazdas, they love their Mazdas, so this might be exactly what they've been waiting to see. I personally had no problem with it. It drove great. It sounded great. It had everything that I would be looking for in a car this size. It's not monstrous, and it's not too small. I mean, I think, you know, for a couple, maybe one child, it maybe even two, you know, it'd be fine. I got to tell you, the back door is open far enough you could get a car seat in there without too much of a struggle. I'd go to the website, have some fun, go to their configurator and build your own Mazda, and you could look at the CX-5 and all the other models that are available. And if it's something that you really like, you can do pretty much, you know, I think you can even do your financing on there, and then you send that information to your local dealer, and they will get back in touch with you. You don't even have to step in to the dealer other than to sign docs and drive this thing off the lot. Some dealers might even deliver it to your house if you don't want to even go that far. But you can't beat a Mazda. They've been around for a long time. They've always stood tall, and they've got a great customer base. And they did just a really good job listening to the customers. So you might want to give it a shot.

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3: Senator Lindsey Graham, a close ally of President Trump, has passed away at the age of 71. Graham was known for advocating a strong U.S. foreign policy. He had just returned from Ukraine, where he'd met with Ukrainian President Zelensky. In an interview on NBC's Meet the Press, Republican Senator Tim Scott, who worked alongside Lindsey Graham in the House representing South Carolina, says he really came from humble beginnings.
4: Here's a guy raised the back of a bar. He's 19 years old at the University of South Carolina. Within 15 months, his mother dies, and then his father has a massive heart attack, and he passes as well. Lindsey adopts his 13-year-old sister and becomes a surrogate father to his sister. That pain and misery led him into public service. And he started public service because he wanted to make sure that no one felt invisible.
3: The United States has attacked Iran over an Iranian strike on a vessel in the Strait of Hormuz. Iran responded with attacks targeting several countries in the Middle East. Several New York Times reporters have been subpoenaed after Air Force One stories. Correspondent Ken Lorman reports.
5: The Trump administration subpoenaed the Times reporters to testify before a federal grand jury after they published stories claiming the new Qatari-donated Air Force One lacks key security features like anti-missile capabilities, forcing Mr. Trump to use the old plane in Turkey. The president's supporters see the subpoenas as a necessary probe into possible leaks of sensitive information amid assassination threats against Mr. Trump, dismissing media outrage as overblown. Ken Lorman reporting.
3: More on these stories at townhall.com.
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15: The answer.
2: Great background. We're watching Goodwood 2026.
15: Mom, that's what I just sent you. 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
15: Squirrel.
2: 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Gang over there are just fantastic. They just gave away a really nice barbecue to one of their customers. Yeah, they're always giving back to their consumers. All right. So you want to talk about the Porsche event you went on this morning?
15: I've been trying to hold it in.
2: Now
15: and
2: you can
15: not
2: let her
15: talk it.
2: Now you can let her blurt.
15: Well, there were things you kept asking, and I was like, I'll tell you later. I will tell you this.
2: But you don't have a memory. You can't remember what I asked you.
15: Well, I have feelings. So Brendan just asked that. So listeners, normally everything's just off the cuff. I don't take notes. I don't
2: right.
15: blah, blah, blah, blah.
2: That's why we get along so well.
15: Yeah, it's a real conversation. In fact, when I know you don't like me taking people into the green room, but I like to just give
2: you
15: them
2: like
15: the nuts
2: to...
15: and bolts.
2: Yeah,
15: just the nuts and bolts. Like, you know, it's four segments. We go in and out of commercial breaks.
2: Right,
15: and then
2: right.
15: All I ask is there anything you want to make sure we don't talk about, anything you really want to make sure we do.
16: And in the end, Brittany always has four fingers up because she has like 900 questions
2: right.
16: still
15: 900.
16: To ask.
15: Well, I love learning things. I love meeting people.
2: Right.
15: But where I was going with that is they always want to know, what are the questions? And I say, well, it's not a script, right? But I always go, but I never know where Dave's going to take us.
2: And you don't. You really don't.
15: I don't know why that. Oh, but listeners, for the last hour, I was writing notes frantically, and Brandon's like, "Are you ready?" And I look, it's like 3:03, and it's only because I have a lot of things were sent to me.
2: From
15: fellow racers, I can't memorize them, so I was taking notes. Mm-hmm. But I liked, and he said, "Well, how do you like to learn?" And I'm a hands-on girl, so
2: right.
15: I like talking about things I do.
2: Right.
15: Hence the dog tails and more. I talked about everything that I had done.
2: Exactly.
15: But so what just popped in my head when you're like, "Do you want to tell us?" That will take 2 hours to talk about what I did this morning.
2: Mm-hmm.
15: But just a feeling when you asked me about this morning, I had this feeling. So I show up. I said earlier, I showed up. I was probably
2: Let me backstage this.
15: All right, yeah.
2: She just bought a 2016 Porsche Macan.
15: I think all our regular listeners
2: okay.
15: know.
2: And it's a turbo.
15: It's a turbo.
2: She has a Mustang. It's not the 5.0.
15: Love her. No, but it's a GT.
2: It's a
15: the
2: GT.
15: V8. They just didn't make a 5.0 there.
2: Right. So she's a car girl. She races a Barona.
15: Love my cars.
2: She's always wanted a Porsche.
17: Steve was nice enough to gift it to her.
15: Can I throw in, this is all on a teacher's pay?
17: All on a teacher's pay.
15: It's just
17: so
15: take care of my
17: kids. Told her, now you have a Porsche, you need to join a club. And her first reaction was, I'm not much on joining clubs or what have you. I said,
15: well, I know I can't keep up with the Joneses.
17: Right. So
15: that's one thing. Yeah.
17: That's right. So I had her bring somebody in from the Porsche
15: Club. I brought
17: club.
15: In the president, Michael Zurich.
17: And so
15: his
17: Michael,
15: lovely wife.
17: Michael talked her into coming out. Just one event. Mm-hmm. Nothing major. A cruise in the mountains to Dudley's. Mm-hmm. You don't have to come back if you don't want to. Which I already knew.
15: It was so worth it. I can't wait for the next one.
17: She just took a 55-gallon drug of heroin.
15: I can't wait for the next one. No, it's no rate. Like, still nothing. Nothing is good as getting out of a dwarf car.
17: Why
15: nothing.
17: Do you think I told you nothing. To go do
15: nothing
17: it?
15: Is as good, I'm saying.
17: That's
15: but
17: true.
15: This was fun. Because
17: close
15: as,
17: enough.
15: Well, it was fun in its own ways. I pull up. We're supposed to be there at 8. I get there about 7:47. I don't want to be late. And that was where I was going. There were already like 40 beautiful Porsches. Not a single SUV. I said that in the earlier hour. Like, I was like about to crawl under my seat going, they said all are welcome, sure. Well, then eventually about four or five other Macans.
17: And were you all welcome?
15: Yes, they were so nice. So in the end, I don't know. 70 or 80 Porsches.
17: Wow.
15: So we're out there, and I was supposed to be in the very last group, and because it was just by lottery ish they say. And they're like, hey, anybody need some volunteer or want to move up? And they were on group 4, and I was like, I do. At first I told Michael that I would be responsible. I'd go in the last group, which is the slowest, with him. And then I walked away to go use the restroom because I knew I was hours away from the next break. And I thought, why did I just say that? But it was a little rainy and it was the first time and I was going to be safe. And I said, I don't know my car that well. And then I instantly regretted saying that. So when he's like, well, does anyone else want to move up has a zero? I had a zero, which stood for the 10th group. I instantly threw my hand up
17: and
15: in the air.
17: It is burning rubber.
15: He's like, are you sure, Brittany? I go, yes. So we start going, but I was the last one to get into that group, right? In our driver's meeting, they go, you got to follow the laws. You got to follow the rule. Like, if it's a red light, you stop. Use your indicator, like all
17: this
15: that sort of stuff.
17: This is not a race.
15: And they said that over and over. It's not a race. So, sure enough.
17: It wasn't a race.
15: It wasn't a race. But as soon as my group goes, the person in front of me ran through that pink light. And I was like, dear God, I have a red. And the other 8 are taking off. I was like, seriously? I didn't even get out of the Lowe's parking lot. I'm not going to break a law. They just said, stop at Reds. I don't want to be the first one to get a ticket. Da, da, da, da,
17: but you knew where you were going.
15: I am comfortable with the East County. There wasn't a moment. I was comfortable with the route. I had looked at the map last night in case I didn't have my GPS wasn't working. I'm comfortable. I've been on the roads enough with my dad on the back of his motorcycle in the Macan already. Excuse me. I'm just comfortable enough. I was born and raised here. So I'm like, seriously, there they go. And then I made sure the sport mode was in. I just made sure that I was the first car out of everybody else, not the Porsches, but just the normal everyday going to Lowe's and going to get groceries and going to church. I go, I just need to make sure I'm the first one onto 94.
17: Launch control.
15: And so I did. And the first 2 miles was fantastic. It was catch up time.
17: Yep.
15: There was no one in front of me, no one behind me.
17: And that's the excuse you're going to tell the cop.
15: Then I catch up to him. And so, again, when you first said, tell us about it, the visual hit me where there were 10 of us, 9 or 10. And you go down and then up. And it was just so cool. I'm like, the car show is coming with me. Like, it was like going to a traveling car show.
17: And you wish
15: you
17: had a camera, like a camera on your windshield.
15: Yeah, I didn't pick up my phone or my camera. I was just remember this in your mind. Yes, yes, I was good. But it was so, I remember this shot in my head. It's a still shot. It's just all of us climbing up. And it was just beautiful car after beautiful car after beautiful car. And I loved at the time that they were all in front of me. Well, our route got a little disruptive. May you rest in peace. Unfortunately, there was a fatality today.
17: but on a motorcycle, not a Porsche.
15: I believe so. All I know is when I got to it, I was about the 25th Porsche, and everyone starts doing U-turns. So we all got kind of lost, like all the groups kind of meshed together. And
17: oh, because they closed the road down?
15: They closed the road. We could not go through. And so it was kind of like Wild West show. Like, there was no, like, let's all stop and recalculate things. So I see this. So I do a U-turn with everybody. And then they do another U-turn. And then everyone does another U-turn. I'm, like, just laughing. I'm not getting frustrated. This car is so easy and so fun to drive. And then I see a small group dart off to the left. And I'm like, this is San Diego. I'm not going to get lost. As long as I don't go south of the border, even though we were kind of up along it, going through Tecate. But I was like, I'm going to follow that group. I'm not part of them, but I know two of the cars were from my original group in case you're supposed to stay with your group. That's what I'm telling myself in my head. I go, that yellow and green one stand out. I know they're in my group, and I don't want to break rules on my first day. And I'm sure somebody in the group knows. And so I, last second, just decided to follow and catch up. They were a faster group.
17: So you had to work a little harder.
15: Fun. Huh? It was really fun.
17: Did you stay up with them?
15: Oh, absolutely. And then we had to all kind of stop. You kind of regroup. Well, eventually, there was another kind of fallout where some went right and some went left. So I went the way the person right in front of me went. And they all just kind of stopped. Well, I knew where we were. And so one other guy and I, we decided to zig when everyone else zagged, and we caught up with another group. And then the group that had been rerouted caught up. So now I'm in the middle. Now I'm seeing beautiful cars in front of me, and then I'm looking in my mirror and seeing behind me, and I'm like, this is a traveling car show of beautiful cars.
17: All Porsches. Yes.
15: So, driver's meeting. Michael is hilarious on the microphone. He reminds me of Hollywood Mike Miranda, BMX star. He's hilarious on a microphone out at the Dirty Fest. Michael was funny during the meeting. And I'm here, like, I'm like, don't embarrass yourself. Don't break rules. Mm-hmm. And they talked about passing. They're like, we have to follow all the rules. But, you know, if you get stuck behind a Yugo or something, or he said Prius, you know, if you got to pass, you pass. Just, you know, make sure it's safe. Da, da, da. Well, this whole time, I don't want to call out somebody, but I will say I wanted to go just a little faster than the person right in front of me. But I'm like, just be good, be good. He's there for a reason. You know, maybe God placed him there. Well, the fast guys came up behind us and started passing. So this guy passes, and the guy with the GoPro passes, and then a third guy passes. And I was like, well, all right. I guess you can pass in this club. So I waited for the break in the line. I waited for the passing. And that was really fun.
17: And you hammered
15: it. Was really nice. And then the one guy right behind me, for a long time, I was second to last. And so the guy behind me, I think he and I both wanted to go a little bit faster than the person in front of me. And I know it's not a race. I'm not reckless. But when those three guys passed, I was like, oh, I guess you can pass in this. And so I did safely. And that was exhilarating. It was fun. But I had my windows down and my music blasting. I didn't have to think about if I'm going left or right. And the other thing I never thought of is kind of why I didn't want that big gap in front of the person right in front of me is, you know, there's a bunch of Porsches going by. People are waiting. And when they see that big gap, that's when they're probably going to gun for it. And then we'll be there, you know. Mm-hmm. So what I liked is we were cruising along. I felt like anyone who's going to do a U-turn or a hiker that's going to cross the road or blah, blah, blah, blah. I kind of feel like that wave of people right in front of me were kind of like the hand up going, hey, don't cross now. Don't do a U-turn. So it felt a little more safer than usual when I'm going around a blind turn and I'm like, is there going to be a turkey in the road? Is there going to be a cyclist that's, you know, drinking his Gatorade? Or I liked having that kind of force in front of me. It felt a little safe. But yeah, there was part of that gap that the guy right in front of me was keeping. I was like, oh, that's someone's going to pull right in front of you because they're going to think we're done.
17: And hit it.
15: So that's why I passed. I wasn't racing.
17: Look at her making an excuse. Let's take a quick break. We got to do our Verona segment right here on Racer Radio, FM 96.1, AM 1170.
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1: The answer.
0: 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They're at 1595 East Main Street in El Cajon. 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Can't get any better than that. That's El Cajon Ford, where nobody treats you better. So Barona is off until
1: July 17th, 18th. That's coming up.
0: Coming up.
1: Yes, they have the IMCA Summer Shootout Friday and Saturday. Wow. And I say that because I believe I think the last one was a Saturday, Sunday.
0: Right.
1: So I want to emphasize that it says on this schedule, Friday and Saturday, IMCA Summer Shootout. So it's all the IMCA divisions, the modified sport mods, stock cars, hobby stocks, and sport compacts. And with that said, second hour today, we will have some Barona Speedway volunteers.
0: Which I think is cool that you're doing that.
1: Could not do it without them.
0: Right.
1: And I kind of sometimes feel like it's a thankless job.
0: But
1: they do it anyway. They do it anyway. For whatever reason. And I actually will be sharing some of the reasons second hour.
0: Super. Can't wait.
1: Yeah.
0: So back to the Porsche thing.
1: Oh, really?
0: By the way, I did look up Porsche Macan turbo hat.
1: Oh, yeah.
0: Can't find one. I can find the Turbo S.
1: Oh,
0: I mean the
1: yeah.
0: Macan S.
1: Really?
0: And I can find the Macan, but I can't find.
1: Turbo.
0: So you know what I'm thinking about doing?
1: What?
0: Going over to our buddy.
1: Oh, I have plenty of hats. In fact, I wore my Racer Radio jacket.
0: I noticed that.
1: I was
0: How could
1: representing.
0: You wear that jacket?
1: Well, I wore, so it was spitting. I wouldn't say raining, but it was spitting at first. And so the first three groups went out, and then he's like, anybody else? And I threw my hand up, and God's like, I will stop showering on you now. I drove the whole time with my sunroof open, and the sun hid behind a cloud 90% of the time. It was beautiful
0: driving weather.
1: Today. We went up Sunrise Highway. Oh, my favorite.
0: Mm.
1: And I love the lagunas with horseback riding. And I thought of you, Dad. I thought, we could be hiking or riding right now.
0: But I'd much rather be.
1: I'm not much rather, but I have the opportunity to be in my little turbo. Making new friends.
0: Hammering down, as the saying goes.
1: We follow all the laws. Most of them.
0: Yeah, most of them.
1: Yeah.
0: The ones
1: we try. You know what? We all try.
0: So you went to Dudley's.
1: Yeah. And then it was just you find your way home. And I did the GPS and I'm up. I told myself, I actually called my parents because when the route kind of got changed on the spot, I told myself 11:30, I will, wherever I am in the entire county,
0: I'm coming.
1: A beacon will be calling me to the studio at 11:30. And I put in that. Yeah, and then I called you. I go, I'm just leaving Dudley's. It says like I'm an hour and 11 minutes away or something like that. And I made it with 5 minutes to spare.
0: So would you highly recommend something like this for a person that, whether it be a Porsche club,
1: yeah, exactly.
0: Mustang
1: Miata,
0: club,
1: yeah, anything.
0: Miata club, you can't get better friends.
1: Well, it's like-minded people.
0: Right.
1: And I was thinking about that as well because obviously I love talking about this little turbo, and I have been blessed with amazing girlfriends, like amazing friends that I've known since 1988. So they know me really well, and when I got giddy when they first saw it, I didn't feel judged. They know me, but outside of that circle, people probably like, why does she keep talking about that car? Or she's materialistic, or she's just a girl. Or blah, blah, blah, blah.
0: Right.
1: But I'm with other people who are probably more giddy to talk about their car.
0: And every person that you went with, not all of them are multimillionaires. They're people just like
1: you.
0: Yeah,
1: I don't think so, because I was standing right next to a couple, younger than I am, a young couple. And then this other guy who's been around for a long time, he like led one of the
0: groups.
1: Drives, yeah, one of the groups. And so they're talking. He's like, that was a steal. Like, I am so happy for you. And I don't know the details. I just came up on the, I am so happy for you because there's no way you're going to find a car like that at that price. And he goes, Thank you for saying that in front of my wife. And in my head, I'm like, does she know how many you have? Because all the motorcycle riders that we've,
0: we've said,
1: I let her believe I have 7 motorcycles.
0: Yeah, right.
1: No, I highly recommend it, like dog clubs, like any sort of club. Right. If you like to learn from people, mm-hmm. that's part of it. If you like the social aspect, because I told you off air already, it's Tuesday. What is that? The 21st? The Tuesday after this one, I'm going to go to dinner with the Porsche Club. I didn't think I'd do more than just the drive, but they're having this really cool dinner, and there's a whole history behind it that I was explaining to you off air, and I knew my dad would know about it because of his culinary experience. Mm-hmm. He's cook turned chef turned owner of San Diego Meat, and he finished the story for me, and I know he will know even more than I could ever know. So there's that social aspect. They have a progressive dinner.
0: Are we saving up for a 9/11?
1: No. It's so funny because, you know, everyone always asks, what's your dream car? And I'm actually going to be on the other side of the microphone. Michael Zurich does a podcast, and Windblown Mike, M-I-C, mm-hmm. and he has asked me to come on.
0: Oh, good.
1: So I'm going to be on the other side. And I thought to myself 2 days ago, if he asks me, what is your dream car? I have them.
0: Yeah.
1: I love my Mustang.
0: Yeah, it fits.
1: I love my little turbo. I am so happy. Now, my answer has a little asterisk as of today. The gentleman, Bob, who owns the studio or runs the studio, I'll know more. He also ran my group by coincidence. And I didn't know, as I was drooling on the green 911S, I didn't even know that was Bob's. Mm. But when I got into my group and I was so far back, I asked Stace, I'm like, "What? I was supposed to be zero, but I just I'm tagging along now. What group number is this?" She said, 4. I go, "Who's in charge?" "Bob." "What color's his car?" "That dark blue or that dark green." I go, "Oh." So now I know Bob has my dream car.
0: I see.
1: But I have mine. I'm so happy. May everybody want to look back at their car.
0: Yeah, I know. I bring that up to a lot of people.
1: I know you do. So yeah, but any group, it holds you accountable.
0: Sure.
1: You know, like if you're getting lazy or tired or isolated, mm-hmm. if you find a group that you can connect with mm-hmm. in a like-minded manner, kind of no matter the topic, I want to reserve maybe a few exceptions, mm-hmm. Some weird things that people might like. For the most part, it's probably pretty healthy. And if you recognize it's not, then get out of it.
0: Yeah, without a shadow of a doubt. Well, I mean, there's nothing more enjoyable, like I said, than to hang out with like-minded people.
1: And you know, it's $57.
0: That's all.
1: It's $57 for the year, because I said, I'll just try it. I'll just try this drive. If I don't like it, it's just $57, and I already get $30 off if I want to purchase something for the Porsche store. So I'm like, I'm just going to do it. It's one less massage I get.
0: What'd you buy at the Porsche store?
1: No, nothing. I'm trying not to spend money.
0: Have you been to the Porsche store?
1: No.
0: Well, that's why.
1: No, I don't need anything. Does the Porsche store sell cheese or bacon?
0: No.
1: Okay. How about bottles of wine?
0: Yes, probably.
1: Because I have a Racer Radio hat and jacket. I have the cars I want. So you're set. Maybe some socks.
0: Yeah, Porsche socks.
1: Yep.
0: They make Porsche socks.
1: I think I know how I'm going to spend my $30.
0: They got Porsche socks.
1: Okay. They're probably really bougie and soft. But
0: probably.
1: Stace, the first lady of the mm-hmm. Porsche Club San Diego region, she's the one that said, we're not a pretentious group.
0: Right.
1: They aren't. And maybe a few are, because that's how groups are. That's mm-hmm. how everything is. Unfortunately, there's a sliver to yep. a big slice of politics and everything.
0: Yep.
1: There's always the groupies. Mm-hmm. You know, there's the groups. But for some groups, some clubs, mm-hmm. some teams, most people get along.
0: Right.
1: And I would say, yes, so far. We'll see.
0: You'll see.
1: My favorite thing, when I told the guys, I got to go. I have to get somewhere, and I am not allowed. There's no room to be late. They go, you drive fast enough, you'll get there on time. And I was like, take that as a compliment.
0: And an excuse.
1: Oh, no. Then I got behind a bunch of Kias. And I was just like, all right, they're out for us.
0: They're out for me. All right, let's take a quick break. We come back. Scott Delosio is going to call in right here on Racer Radio, FM 96.1 AM 1170.
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2: Foundations of Freedom, a look at America's founding principles and the leaders who shaped our nation.
3: When Abraham Lincoln was elected president in 1860, America stood on the edge of collapse. Over the next 4 years, the Civil War claimed more than 700,000 lives and tested whether our republic could endure. As the war drew to a close, Lincoln looked beyond victory. He looked toward healing. In his second inaugural address, he challenged the nation. Let us strive on to bind up the nation's wounds, to achieve and cherish a just and lasting peace. Lincoln understood that preserving the greatest experiment in self-government required more than winning a war. It required the character to restore what had been broken. More than 160 years later, America still faces division. The question is not whether we'll disagree. The question is whether we still have the wisdom and the character to heal together.
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1: The Answer.
0: 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Hey, Scott, how's it going?
2: Good. How are you guys?
0: Not doing too bad. Just kick it.
3: We're great.
0: What are you yelling at?
3: I was answering his question. I said, we're fantastic. We're great.
0: Oh. That's what she's doing. She's eating.
2: I thought she was hollering at you.
0: That's what I thought, too. She's eating jalapeno bread from Dudley's.
2: Oh, there you go. That's good.
4: Yeah. Hey, Scott, very quickly, I have a quick question for you.
2: Okay.
4: Have you ever heard of an event called the Goodwill Festival of Speed?
2: Yeah.
0: Actually, it's Goodwood. It's Goodwood.
4: Did I say that? Did I say Goodyear?
1: Goodwill.
0: You said Goodwill.
4: That's a third story. Goodwood.
0: Yeah, it's Goodwood over in England.
2: Yeah, it's the UK. Heard a lot about it. I'm, you know, with dealing with Speedway back when I did. Heard a lot about stuff going on in England at that time.
0: Yeah, he's got it on TV.
1: We're doing the best burnouts ever
0: right now.
1: Yeah,
0: he's got it here on TV, and it's...
1: ever!
0: Now you got a guy in a motorcycle doing burning donuts around a legend car.
1: Yeah, but the guy...
4: And these cars are like from the 1930s
1: or 40s.
4: Well,
1: this is a legend.
0: Yeah,
1: it's meant to look old.
0: This is newer stuff now.
4: Okay, good.
0: But it's well worth it if you want to go to YouTube.
2: Sounds better than I'm watching. I got team boxing on.
1: I saw slapping.
0: I know.
1: Like Dana White's newest thing, where they just stand across from each other and slap. They have five chances to slap.
0: They have guys and
1: I saw
0: girls.
1: The girls. They just have the newest or the first reigning.
0: Trust me, it'll knock the makeup right off your face. Hey, I understand you've got a different.
2: I enjoy the team slap deal, but let's talk to those people in 20 years and see what they're like.
1: So
0: I understand your note said you had a 600. Class coming to Paris?
2: Yeah, we're going to run for the first time micro sprints, which are among the fastest growing classes in the nation. And it's where guys like Kyle Larson, Rico Abreu, Christopher Bell, that's where they got a lot of their starts from.
0: Mm-hmm.
2: So we're going to run those next Saturday, and we're going to run them again in August, near the end of August, along with the California Lightning Sprint cars from both Verona, the SoCal Lightning Sprints, and the California Lightning Sprints are going to get together in the August race. Mm. So, you know, this one coming this week, it's going to be totally focused on the micro sprints, which are 600 cc's. We'll have three classes. One of them is a restricted class. One's like an open A class. And we'll have a class for kids out there, too.
0: Interesting. So where does the micro fit within the sprint car chain of command?
2: They're way down as far as comparing to a sprint car. I mean, you know, you have Silver Crown cars, sprint cars, midgets. They'd be somewhere down below midgets.
0: Okay.
2: You know, and 20 years ago, I mean, they weren't that nice of race cars 20 years ago.
0: Mm-hmm.
2: And now it's top flight equipment. They race all over the country. Keith Coons has the Keith Coons Give Back Series, I think it's called. And they have races all over the country. They were in Maryland this weekend. You know, there was a big race this past week. I was watching on Flow from, I think it was in Oklahoma, where they had cars from the Midwest and as far west as California and Arizona. You know, we're expecting more of a local group. Hopefully we get some, you know, good account of cars. We don't know. It's the first time we're doing this. And we're doing it in July and August because Arizona shut down for the heat.
1: Oh, yeah.
2: And there's not much going on in Central California where they mostly race here in California because of the heat.
1: Are they like the Lightning Sprints where they will put a wing on sometimes and not others, or are they consistent?
2: Yeah, they do both. It's basically, you know, like the Lightning Sprints with the groups we have out here. Verona runs winged and wingless.
1: Yeah.
2: Their sister group, which they do, the two groups are working together fabulously this year. California Lightning Sprint Car Series is all wing.
1: Oh, are they? They're always winged?
2: The California oh. Lightning Sprint Car Series.
1: Oh, okay.
2: The Brona Series is not always all winged.
1: All right. Yeah, thank you for that, that you simplified.
2: There's three lightning groups in California, the two I mentioned, plus BCRA up north, the Bay Cities Racing Association. That whole group's been around since the 30s or the 40s. They race a split schedule as well, where some races are winged and non-winged. And then, like, with the micros, they come in, basically, you know, it's a separate class where they run the wing guys.
1: Got it. I'm getting Dirt Dude saying, micros ran at our track a long time ago. And, yeah, this is what Darren Brent is now. I think he's built more micros than dwarf cars now. So you said it's up and coming or getting growing, and it certainly is right down here, like literally.
2: Yeah, well, it's totally different than it was a long time ago. Like I say, it was, you know, it's kind of junk equipment, you know, not well maintained. Now you better have good stuff now.
1: Yeah.
2: You know, like I said, there's guys all over the country running these things who are going on to big things in racing. And they're beautiful cars. I mean, you know, they're nice. It's like, you know, a lightning sprint is basically a mini sprint car.
0: Right.
2: And a micro spin is basically a mini sprint car, mini midget.
0: Okay,
2: you know,
0: I got you.
2: Pretty much, you know, you have the same stuff on the corners and all that. So they're very much alike. It's just, you know, it's a stepping stone. A lot of kids in it. And they're, you know, they're very quick cars. They're really quick cars.
1: Hmm. Yeah.
0: And I'm sure they're full suspension.
1: Oh, yeah.
0: You know.
2: Yeah, there's no slacking in these cars. I mean, they've come a long way in the last two decades.
1: You mentioned the 600. I'm so sorry. I'm so ignorant of this. I only learned the one division I race. So is it easier to find a motor or help me out here?
2: Well,
1: I'm sorry.
2: I don't know. This is our first micro race about that. Okay. You know, if it's like every other, and I'll get in trouble for saying this.
1: Oh, I don't
2: like every other thing in racing, somebody's going to get a 600, right, and then they're going to take it, and I'm not going to name the name of a company or anybody. They're going to take it to somebody who's going to fix the engine up. They're going to spend thousands of dollars doing it, which is ruining racing from bottom to top.
1: Mm-hmm. Sorry.
2: Yeah, that's what's happened.
1: That's not where I meant to take us. I guess it was just, if it's a stepping stone, is the, like a tad smaller
0: motor? So basically, it's not an inexpensive division to get into.
2: To get into it initially, like with the little kids class, yeah, I think it is. But when you get up in the upper classes, you know, people are going to spend money.
0: I was going to say the checkbook comes first.
2: Right. Yeah. You get up in the higher, it's anything in racing. I mean, I look at what people are spending on $80,000 or $90,000 for a sprint car engine.
0: I know. And that's gone up since you and I have talked. Are you on the big track?
1: Oh, gosh.
2: They're going to be running the quarter mile with the micros.
0: Okay.
1: That's right.
2: For them, you said that, you know, that's kind of a big track for them. They normally run smaller tracks.
0: Right. That's what I was thinking.
2: Yeah. And they ran that race I mentioned in Oklahoma, that was on a quarter mile the other day. But they normally run smaller tracks, so it's a big track for them.
0: So your little track is basically the pits during
1: It's just the outside
0: racing.
1: Of it, right?
2: No. Yeah, it's share the straightaways with the front straightaway and the back straightaway.
0: Oh, okay.
2: But there's corners. The corners are inside what would be 1, 2, 3, and 4.
0: Yeah. Okay.
2: So Don is, for this race, he's going to work on the track and widen that track out a bit. So it comes almost two out to the edge of the big track.
0: Mm.
1: Oh, wow.
2: That's one of the reasons, like, people say, why have you never run sprint cars on there? You know, some people want to see a little bit of a difference. The entry to the small track was pretty narrow. So that's one of the things he's going to take care of this week, is to widen that out.
0: Oh, man, that should be a great show. That should be.
2: Hopefully, we'll see. I mean, it's, you know, we don't know what to expect, really. We hope we get a lot of cars. We hopefully get a decent amount of people.
0: Did they come to you or did you go to them?
2: I think it was kind of a guy who's been on your show before, his son Landon Ganson races those.
0: Okay.
2: And I think they approached Don about doing it.
0: Because it's always good when they come to you, then that pretty much tells you that you're going to have a good group of cars.
2: Well, hopefully. You know, it's just like the same thing. You know, the quarter midget track that used to be in Pomona for years, and somebody didn't write a $1 check about 25 years ago, and the city immediately evicted him. That went to Orange Show Speedway in San Bernardino.
0: Right.
2: I don't know what happened there, but they lasted there a few years. Then they went to Irwindale, and of course, when Irwindale shut down, they had somewhere to go, so they came to Paris.
0: Right.
2: So the quarter midget track is out front of the half mile. Mm-hmm. When you first walk in, that's where the quarter mile track is, or the quarter midget, I'm sorry.
0: Right.
2: Something
0: right.
2: else we got to get in. Somebody wants to drive an open wheel car next Sunday. Wally Pankratz is going to have one of his schools at Paris Auto Speedway.
0: Oh.
2: So, and it's going to be a school, you know, normally when people do the schools, they come out and they're in the daytime. So you don't get a track like what the people race at night. Well, this is going to be late afternoon into the night. So anybody who comes out wants to drive that, you're going to get a track that's prepared like a night track, like the guy, what you see the guys drive on. That's going to be next Sunday.
0: Next Sunday. Okay.
2: Yeah.
0: That's awesome.
2: Yeah. So that's something, you know, a lot of people just want to come out and drive a race car.
0: Sure.
2: See what it's like. So it's open to that. And that's like his school. He'll help and coach you. But he's also opened it up. Anybody wants to come practice.
0: Right.
2: You know, so it's one car on the track at a time. So
0: right.
2: if you've got a stock car, you've got a sprint car, you know, you want to come test something out, they can do that. And it's just mixed in with the school. And there's nothing to worry about.
0: Right.
2: Because insurance, you can only put one car on the track at a time.
0: What kind of car does he run in his school?
2: He's got a Ford Focus midget.
0: Oh, okay. That's perfect.
2: Oh, yeah, he's done that for years,
0: yeah.
2: And he's always done that, you know, and he's raced everything.
0: Do me a favor. Hey, get his contact in, because is he local or is he out of town?
2: He's in Orange. You've had him on before.
0: Well, what I'm saying is if he doesn't mind, he can, you know, next time he does a school at Paris, have him bring a couple cars to San Diego, and I'll put him on TV. Maybe a week or two prior to his next class, you know, just to promote it. And I don't charge him anything. I'll just put him on just to let people know there's an opportunity to do that.
2: I don't know. I'd make him take you to dinner.
0: We can go to In-N-Out.
2: Pizza Bella.
0: There you go. Hey, I like that. That's not a bad.
2: We used to drive down to Pizza Bella a lot in the middle of the week just to go eat there.
0: You're so bad.
2: 100 miles. No.
0: Hey.
2: Love that place.
0: Brendan, we just talked about food at 3:46.
4: Hey, at least it's better than at 3:05 or something.
0: I know. Well, I was trying to be good. All right, buddy. Have a great rest of your weekend, and we'll talk to you next week.
2: Yeah, what I'll do is I will text you Wally's phone number.
0: Perfect. Out. You're the man. Thanks, buddy.
2: Thank you, guys.
0: All right, bye. All right, this is Racer Radio FM, 96.1 AM, 1170. The answer.
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0: 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Be more than happy. He'll set your car up for Barona Drag Strip. He'll set your car up for anything you want, off-road racing. He's got a four-wheel dyno. He can take care of anything and everything you need. Give him a call. Hey, we got Charger Steve on the line. Charger Steve, how you doing, buddy?
1: All right. How are you, Dave?
0: Just kicking chicken, staying cool in this. It's not too hot outside, but I hear people are in warmer weather. So, did you guys race yesterday, or is it coming up?
1: Yeah, no, they're racing as we speak.
0: Oh.
1: They're probably wrapping up. They had a VW event.
0: That's right.
1: Today.
0: Yeah.
1: So I didn't make it out there today. That's why I'm here talking to you.
0: I appreciate it. And I guess RJ's gonna be doing an event on the

0: lot of kids out there.
1: Right.
0: They're learning a lot, and we're off the streets, and so there's a lot of pros and very few cons. And so it's been really busy, not just Fridays, but the track overall has been a lot busier. They've done not just the brand new track itself, but I mean everything from the restrooms to the like you could tell that RJ and Terry are putting a lot of effort in, and it shows.
1: Right. No, I agree, and like I said, I my heart kind of rests on the Friday night, because I mean, that's where it gets the kids, like you said, off the street. You know, it's an NHRA sanctioned track. They got safety, they got medical. You know, if anything is to happen, there's somebody there to take care of these kids instead of having them out on the streets where they shouldn't be doing it anyway.
0: Right. And, you know, you'd be surprised how very, very few incidents there really are. I mean, we're out there on Fridays, and it's really, it's open to anyone. You don't have to have a race car. You can bring your driver. People are bringing their daily drivers. They're bringing sports cars, everything from imports to modern muscle. And we're really having a good time. It's super fun. The other thing I'll mention is if you've been thinking about doing it, you know, Fridays are the time to come. And we have loaner helmets. We don't charge. As long as we have them available, you can borrow a helmet, and they'll check out your car for you, make sure that it's safe and it passes regulation, and you can race all night for a small fee, you know.
1: That's fantastic. And like you said, you can, you know, get your buddies and say, come on, let's go up and, you know, let's race for food or let's race for a beer or something to that effect. Once you get done racing, go back into town, you know, and that's the place to do it.
0: Yeah. Oh, it's not very far, you know. It's
1: it really isn't.
0: It's not. It's in between Lakeside and Ramona, so they come from both ends, and it's easy, you know, to access and super reasonable. And
1: it's the only place in town. It's it.
0: Yeah, well, yeah.
1: Really, too. when you come right down to. Hey, before we go off air, I've got a little tidbit for you. I ran into Bill Wells at breakfast yesterday, and I have a good friend, and I'm getting you included on air just to tell you, but I've got a good friend of mine, Alan Paradise, and he's a documentary producer, and he wants to replicate American Graffiti on Second Street in El Cajon.
0: Wow.
1: So I'm giving you a heads up that I'm going to put you in the loop because, I mean, when it comes to El Cajon, nobody's the car guy like you're the car guy with your Wednesday night races. But what he wants to do, he wants to close down Second Street. And the movie's going to be called Second Street. And Bill said, because I kind of setting this up, you know, to see whether it's even worth going after it. I told Bill, I said, the only challenge I see is he wants to close down Second Street from about 11 o'clock midnight on. He goes, I don't see a problem with that. And then he starts telling me about all the places him and his wife cruised, you know, on Second Street and in Escondido. Wow. So.
0: Yeah, that'd be pretty exciting and something nice and fun for El Cajon.
1: Yeah,
0: too.
1: Well, I knew you, I was glad you called in today because I was going to call you anyway. But I'm going to have you, when we have our meeting, I'm going to have you come to the meeting as well, just so that, heck, I mean, you almost look 50s.
0: Yeah, thanks.
1: Think nothing of it. Hey, I'm older than you. I guess I can get away with it.
0: But, you know, I've been there in El Cajon for 25 years now doing Wednesday night.
1: I know.
0: And this season, we still have a month and a half left here of Wednesdays until the end of August.
1: Yeah, so. I guess you got Mustangs coming up. Brittany owns a Mustang convertible. It's bone stock. It's a 2001, I think. She just had it all detailed, and then she's saying, but I don't know if it would fit in his car show. And I go, are you kidding? You just get your tail down there with that car. It'll be fine.
0: So not only is there a mustache.

0: night, but the week before that, a convertible night.
1: And hers is a convertible, so she's going to do both. She's going to do both.
0: There you go.
1: Yeah.
0: Yep. Oh, anybody's welcome to bring whatever. It's all for fun. It's free.
1: Yeah.
0: She
1: was making you pretty high tech, you know. So I had to kind of calm it down a little bit.
0: Rating me, yeah.
1: So, all right. So, hey, you guys got a website out of Barona?
0: RaceBarona.com, RaceBarona.com. Wow. Our next race is on, it's going to be the 24th, which is the Friday night, and the Patriot Series with the AFX cars, which are super fun, will be the following day on July 25, and the entire calendar all the way until December is online, RaceBarona.com.
1: All right. Okay, buddy. Hey, have a great one. I'll keep you in the loop as far as the second, and have a great rest of your weekend.
0: All right, I appreciate that. You as well.
1: All right, buddy. All right, folks, we're going to take a little break. We got some guests coming in. I'm not quite sure who we got. Maybe I'm not going to say the names because you never know who's here and who's not here, but Brendan's here. I'm here. Did I cut it off too soon? 10 minutes. 10 minutes. Wow. Steve will have a fit if he knows I cut him off for 10 minutes. That's just ridiculous. But by the way, folks, if you've not ever heard of Goodwood, Brendan was nice enough to put it on. Go to Goodwood or 2026 Goodwood Speed Festival on YouTube. And I'm telling you, it is a hoot. All right, we're going to take a break. This is Racer Radio, FM 96.1, AM 1170, The Answer.

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1: This hour from Town Hall, I'm Mary Rose. Senator Lindsey Graham, a close ally of President Trump, has died after a brief illness.
2: South Carolina Senator Lindsey Graham died Saturday at age 71. He was one of President Trump's closest allies after running against him in 2016.
3: He's a tough one to lose. He was great. He was unique and every way.
2: Graham was a chief backer of Trump's war in Iran. Foreign policy was a focus for him. Trump says Graham had just gotten back from Ukraine when he called Saturday night.
3: He said, you know, I feel good, but I'm tired.
2: He says first responders went to his D.C. home for a medical emergency. Republican Senator Tim Scott says Graham's life story led him to public service. I'm Julie Walker.
1: The United States has again attacked Iran over an Iranian strike on a container ship in the Strait of Hormuz that set the ship ablaze and left a crew member missing. Iran responded with attacks on Bahrain, Kuwait, Qatar, Jordan, and Oman on Sunday. It appears the Bay Area Rapid Transit's new fare gates are doing exactly what they were designed to do. Correspondent Ken Lorman.
4: A viral video captures a woman in San Francisco getting stuck under BART's newly upgraded fare gates while attempting to evade the $2.55 charge. It highlights the system's success in curbing free riding. BART's faster closing gates have boosted revenue by $10 million annually, increased ridership and customer satisfaction, and have reduced crime, vandalism, and harassment. Ken Lorman reporting.
1: A huge fire that engulfed a pub in Bangkok overnight has killed at least 27 people. Firefighters brought the blaze under control early Monday. More on these stories at townhall.com.
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0: 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This is an organization that helps children with brain cancers and tumors. And if you know anybody that needs help, this is an awesome organization. Hopefully you don't have to deal with it, but if you do, at least you've got friends out there that'll help you. And I always tell people you got to have a food sponsor, or what's the point? Every racer we interview, I hit him up for a food sponsor, and then one of them said, well, you don't have a food sponsor.
1: Now you do.
0: Well, now I do. Hacienda Casablanca Mexican Restaurant and Cantina, voted number one brunch, voted number one brunch, number one margaritas, number one Taco Tuesday, 700 North Johnson Avenue, 855-486-3653. It's big enough. You can have parties. The patio is dog friendly. You'll have to road test their margaritas.
1: With Mikey.
0: With your kids. All right. Who you got for us today?
1: You know, this is a long time coming.
0: They're always long time
1: couldn't
0: coming.
1: Be done without them. We've brought in some Barona Speedway volunteers.
0: Wow.
1: Now, we have three in studio, but there's a whole team out there.
0: Right.
1: And as a racer... Mm-hmm. We appreciate you beyond words.
0: Right.
1: I talked to them in the green room. I said, you know, might be because we're in a bad mood. We had a bad day. Maybe we don't know what words to say. Maybe we don't know who they are or where they are. But I am sure, to one degree or another, we are all grateful for your time and energy. So I've brought them in, and I pre-warned them. I said, we don't have a script, but I'm going to want to know, like, why do you volunteer so much time, energy, possibly blood, sweat, and tears? I don't know. Maybe that could be an answer. Yeah. They're nodding. So, we have three, but there's a whole team behind it, and I want to acknowledge every single one of you. And I'm not the only one. I have some other drivers that are going to acknowledge you guys. Surprise, surprise. I didn't let any of you know, not even Dave. I've had some people actually write in as well.
0: Well, and let's face it,
1: we are grateful.
0: Barona could not function, nor could Paris, nor could Kokopa. Nobody could function without volunteers.
1: Yes.
0: You couldn't do it.
1: Yes. So in studio today, we
0: have
1: Brandon Jacina, Natasha Lee, and we decided when you were out of earshot that you sound like a country singer. I guess we didn't say singer, but Julie Judd.
0: Oh, she did.
1: Right?
0: Julie Judd.
1: I go, that sounds like
0: a country. Wait a minute, isn't there a country singer?
1: Yeah.
0: The Judd?
1: She's right next to me.
0: Yeah. Are you country?
1: No, we don't even know.
0: Close to the mic, or drag it to you.
1: You can bring it to you.
2: I went and saw the Judds in concert, you know.
0: You tell them you were your daughter?
1: Yeah, like.
2: Pardon?
0: You tell them you were their daughter?
2: Yeah, I did. I was like, but I'm the pretty one.
1: Atta girl. Well, I knew it.
0: Since we've got you first on the mic, what do you do out of the track?
1: Yeah, what do you do? That's another whole thing. What do you do and why?
2: Well, I do the payouts at the end of the night.
1: Hands out the cold
0: cash.
1: Oh,
0: they all like you.
2: Yeah. They come to me for the money, and I love it. I love when they come and pick up their check, and I see either their mad face or their happy face.
1: How could you be mad? If you finish, you get cash.
0: Well, yeah, but they want to be first.
1: Okay, I know more cash, but I'm sorry. Whoever's decision it was to start giving us cash at the end of the night. Thank you. I love it. Whoever's that was. Now, you're not the only one in that trailer at night, are you?
2: Yeah.
1: Oh, you are?
2: Me. People come and visit.
1: Isn't there a little Salazar in there sometimes?
2: Nodded there. So when I do payouts, I need somebody to be a runner if I can't do it, to go from scoring.
1: Yes.
2: And bring me the payout sheet. So sometimes I'll get somebody. If I don't have someone right off hand, mm-hmm. I'll, you know, ask one of the kids of the parents that race or whoever I can grab, you know, and say,
1: go
2: hey,
1: get the latest results, right?
2: Can you go get the payout sheet for me? Please, please, please.
0: Well, because if you have to get the payout sheet, then you write the check?
1: Cash in an envelope. Sorry. Well, I just love it. I love it because... Even if I just, you know, like, just finish, I gave them $45 to race, and now I get $50 back. Winning.
0: Yeah.
1: If you stay out of trouble, winning. Sorry.
2: Yeah, everybody like will get paid like as long as they start.
0: How long has Verona been doing payouts, or do you know?
2: How long have they been doing payouts?
1: Or cash payouts?
0: Or cash payouts.
2: Oh, I have no idea.
1: A few
2: idea.
1: Years ago. This,
2: I've been doing it for a few years. Yeah. It's always cash. Yeah.
1: Okay. When I started, it was a check that you'd get the 2 weeks
2: later. It's been 5 years. Okay.
0: See? Somebody over here.
1: Oh, right? Hand signals.
0: So what else do you do besides payouts?
2: I also work in the pit booth. Mm. And, you know, just get people signed in into the pits.
1: I've seen you at the front gate before, too,
2: I
1: think,
2: if
1: you come
2: early. I used to always work the front gate, but then I moved to the pits.
1: What? Is that a promotion?
2: Well, I think I just got to move closer to the actual pits.
0: Right. Uh-huh. Well, and it sounds to me like being a volunteer, it's whatever job they need done.
1: That's true.
2: Absolutely. I always am saying, you know, if you need me anywhere, please. Right. I'm right here.
1: All right.
2: I have nowhere else to go. I'm right here.
0: So what drove you to being a volunteer?
1: Oh, the why.
0: Versus being a driver.
2: Well, I grew up around racing at Cajon Speedway, and so racing is just in my blood from as little as I can remember. Like, Cajon Speedway had a little midget track at the west end of the pits, and my parents raced there. Mm-hmm. And so that was asphalt, and then Cajon was dirt
0: right
2: back then. And then I kind of got out of that. And when I was in high school, I got back into it again and got to wear my white pants into the pits.
1: Oh.
2: And I was like, I could not wait to be able to put on my white pants. And so I loved it. And then I kind of moved away from racing for a while. And my sister was saying, hey, Julie, Barona's racing. Let's go up there.
0: I'll be
1: there. Yay, sis.
2: So I went up there. And then she kind of backed out on me. And Dirt Dude asked me if I wanted to come into the pits, and I'm like, oh, heck yeah. Oh, heck yeah. So I went in and met Trish, and she asked if I wanted to help out, and I said, I am here to help out wherever I can. Mm-hmm. And I started at the front booth, which I loved, and I would always say, like, I'm just in practice for that Verona person down at the casino that waves to everybody.
1: Yes, yes.
2: So that's what I would do. And then
1: a Walmart greeter later on.
2: Absolutely. Oh, yes. You know, I've got a long future ahead of
1: building
2: me.
1: Building your resume.
2: Yes. So then she asked me if I wanted to move to doing payouts. And
1: wow.
2: I said, oh,
1: trust
2: yeah,
1: you with
2: absolutely.
1: The money.
2: Yeah, give me the money. And then she asked me if I wanted to do the pit booth, you know, and help out there. So I'm just there to help wherever I can. And the more jobs, you know.
0: The only downside, you don't get to watch any racing, do you?
2: Well, that's really, really hard because I love racing.
0: I love
2: watching it. So Trish is really sweet with me as far as saying, I got you a early job and I got you a late job.
0: I get to watch the races in the middle.
1: Mm-hmm. So thank you, Dirt Dude, for that little push getting Julie.
2: Yes, thank you, Dirt Dude.
1: Yes, to wet. And also, I remember you starting to come around. She's just such a delight. Like, she would come into the pits. You always stop by the Harris Camp and the 37, and she's just such a delight on top of getting her job done.
0: That helps.
1: Actually, and then maybe off air, I'll tell you a little more, but you've done more for my family this year than you, and you kind of know what I'm talking about. She was pivotal in just helping my family this year off the track. So thank you for that. Absolutely.
0: All right, let's take a quick break, and then we're going to come back. And who are you going to talk to next?
1: It's up to them. Natasha's like, why haven't you asked me? I want to talk. That's why I'm here. That's not the case, listeners.
0: I didn't think so.
1: So maybe we'll ease into it with Brandon.
0: No.
1: As he pushed it into her face.
0: Who's in charge?
1: I'll put it back in front of Natasha.
0: Thank you very much. We'll do the ladies first. It's ladies first. Come on.
1: We're lucky to have her here.
0: I know. Then we'll come back and we'll finish it up with the big dog.
1: All right.
0: Sound good?
1: Yes.
0: Let's take a break. 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
1: The Answer.
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5: When Abraham Lincoln was elected president in 1860, America stood on the edge of collapse. Over the next 4 years, the Civil War claimed more than 700,000 lives and tested whether our republic could endure. As the war drew to a close, Lincoln looked beyond victory. He looked toward healing. In his second inaugural address, he challenged the nation, "Let us strive on to bind up the nation's wounds, to achieve and cherish a just and lasting peace." Lincoln understood that preserving the greatest experiment in self-government required more than winning a war. It required the character to restore what had been broken. More than 160 years later, America still faces division. The question is not whether we'll disagree. The question is whether we still have the wisdom and the character to heal together.

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1: The Answer.
0: And we'll do stereo at the end of the day. All right, this segment is brought to you by True Line Wheel Alignment. Aligning your car is a pretty much of an art. It's not easy to do. And if you're a hot rodder, it's even tougher. Well, Tony's been building hot rods for 40 years, and he runs True Line Wheel Alignment. If he can't make your vehicle go straight down the road, guess what? You don't pay. Right over there, 210 West Bradley Avenue, 619-258-1800. And the Study Lounge, you know, when it gets hot, you want a nice cold beer. Best place to go is the Study Lounge. It's right over there at 1678 Greenfield, right across the street, or across the driveway from Janet's. But the cool thing about it is you go inside, and there is a Barona wall. It's got trophies and fenders and all kinds. And Dave just takes such good care of the young drivers out of Barona Speedway. And it is a study. There's books and nice big overstuffed chairs. It's a great place to go. But here's what's something you may not know. Have you ever broke the lid on your toilet tank?
1: You can say no, Julie. You do not have to play into this.
2: No, I have not.
0: Now, how about you, Natasha?
3: Can't say that I have.
0: How about you, buddy?
1: But just imagine if you did, then.
0: Have you ever broken the lid on your tank?
4: No, but if I did, I know who to call.
0: You'll call Dave at the study. This guy's got over 8,000 toilet tank lids. Now, if you do break a lid, what do you got to do? You got to buy a whole toilet. Then you got to have somebody come and put it in. Too much money. Dave will sell you a lid. He's got colors. Every manufacturer, he's got it all. So don't forget that number, 619-442-7676. All right, Natasha, you're on.
1: What do you do?
0: What do you do?
3: I do scoring.
0: I hate that job.
1: So people who don't know what that is, they probably but just in layman's term, that means?
3: I count cars.
1: You can multitask.
3: Basically.
1: Right? My gosh.
3: I hand score and I run the computer.
0: Which is easiest?
3: The computer.
0: Yeah, can you imagine back in the day when everybody hand scored?
1: We haven't. My 10 years, they haven't. Yeah, scoring. My 10 years, we did not always have that.
0: Wow.
1: Yeah. That was at like 7-ish years
3: ago? It's been about like 7 years that we've been using the computers, but I started hand scoring.
1: I don't know how you keep track once people start lapping. I don't.
0: Well, it's fine if nobody talks to her.
1: I don't know.
0: Right?
1: Still don't know how.
3: I deal in chaos at home, so you can talk to me all day and I can score.
0: And you can still score the car? Where'd you have Barona, the only place you ever scored?
3: I've scored at Cocoa Paw, but I started at Barona.
0: Okay.
1: Tell me about your first time scoring. Like, how? You can't mess up. There's a little pressure. There's a little pressure.
3: So my first time scoring, I was sitting in the stands kind of like Julie, and I was hanging out because he was racing. And I was sitting by myself because nobody wanted to come with me. And Chris Perfilio seen him and was like, oh, does your girl want to try scoring? And I was like, oh, I don't know, but I'm here by myself, so why not? So I went and
0: Did you first say, what's scoring?
3: Well, I did, and I was like, well, what is it? What do I have to do? And
1: I'm going to give him a 10.
3: And then they showed me like kind of what happened, and my first day when the dwarf cars went out, I got maybe the first and the second car, and then I was like, I have no idea what's going on.
0: Wow.
3: And then you just kind of get used to it. Like, as they come, you start to remember numbers.
1: I was going to say, it's got to help to know
3: either
1: the colors, the number, something. And then you could probably kind of be like, oh, yeah, well, that one's probably usually up there, and that one's probably
0: Well, see,
1: not.
0: I can appreciate where you're coming from. Julie would know. I used to go to Cajon Speedway all the time, and Tom McGrath was the announcer. Well, he found out that I do radio and all that, so his wife hated for him to go to the track because he could never go anywhere on the weekends because he'd have to be at Cajon Speedway. First time I went down there to call the races, I yelled out there, if you don't write your name on the roof of the car, I'm not saying who you are. I mean, there were so many cars, I didn't know one
1: so
0: from
1: many.
0: The other.
1: When they start passing,
0: oh
1: I
0: my
1: don't
0: God.
1: Even
0: yeah.
1: know.
0: that's where the scoring has got to be just terrible.
3: When the little kids are like the hardest, like the sportsmen, they'll start like lapping and lapping. So it's that one's a little hard, and they're like, now we're so far, like we're so high up and they're so far down. Yeah.
0: Where are you located at the track?
3: So before we used to, when we hand scored, we used to be on top of the little container that was under, like kind of underground, like down the stairs.
0: Okay.
3: And then we moved down there when we started using the computers. So we were down there and then we couldn't really see. And so now we have a, like a brand new score booth. And so we're up by the pit stands and we have like our whole, it's all ours.
1: I wish you could see her, listeners. She's got her hands
0: and
1: up
0: we got
1: air.
0: A lock on the door, so you can't come in.
3: We do have a lock on the door. You
1: our
3: have to
1: tub
3: knock.
1: Has bubbles and her ham. Sorry, I was just reading into it too much. Yeah.
0: So that's worked out much better.
3: Yeah, so we've been in there for, I want to say, like the last couple races. Mm-hmm. Like we've been in there, we've got, it's way better. We can see it's up higher. Mm-hmm. We have way better air conditioning.
1: There she is again. I wish it was video. I wish we were TV.
0: So, do you guys put a requirement on the drivers as far as the size of the numbers?
3: There is a requirement in the rules.
0: Okay.
3: Off the top of my head, I don't really
0: know. Okay. So, because that's what I always wondered. You know, because if you couldn't see the number, and to me, when I race go-karts, I use those numbers you get to use car lot, those lime green fluorescent, brighter than the sun, because I want to make sure if I won, the guy made sure I got my money. We didn't get money. We got trophies. So, but I think if it now, do you do anything off away from the track that helps you be a scorer? I mean, are you an accountant?
3: Or? Nope, I'm just a mom.
0: Wow.
1: How many kids?
3: We have 4 kids.
1: Okay, so there you go.
3: Yeah.
1: They're going in 4 different directions. They're probably going in 8 different directions. So, I mean, you can multitask. I would imagine you have to have some confidence because you don't want to question every little thing in your head. You know how some people are like, should I, shouldn't I, should I wear this, should I? You got to be more decisive.
0: As far as scoring.
1: Just the scoring, yeah. Like, I imagine.
0: Well, there's more than one of you, right?
3: Yeah. So, I have Vicky. She does like the My Race Pass stuff.
1: Okay.
3: And then I have a Salazar. I have Tatum.
1: That's where Tatum is. Oh my gosh.
3: She hand scores and then she's also learning the computer.
1: And she's good at math. I think that girl is good at math because I've seen her organize the money before. This was maybe 2 years ago. And the way she was organizing, I go, are you good at math? I'm pretty sure yes, I am.
3: Oh, she's good at everything.
1: Yeah, she's amazing.
0: So there's three.
3: My favorite.
0: So 3 in the box.
3: There's 3 in the box.
0: So you guys, after every race, you go over the numbers just to make sure you're all on the same page?
3: Yeah, so I do. The computer is basically the end all.
0: Okay, so the computer, as long as you punch it in.
3: And so if hand scoring has something different, then we go by like majority rules. Mm. So if I have something different, Tatum has something different, and then Vicky has something different, then we have to go back through.
0: Right.
3: So we won't finalize those results.
0: Right.
3: But if, say, Tatum has something different than I have, then I'll look back and see if there's something wrong on my end that we're not matching.
0: How often does that happen?
3: Not that often. Sometimes the computer, it's a flawed system. So sometimes.
0: I hear you.
3: They say you call a yellow, and then we throw the yellow, but you haven't passed because we usually finish the lap.
1: Yes,
3: so come around, the computer will say you're lapped, but you're not lapped.
0: Mm.
3: The computer just thinks you're lapped. So then it'll be like things like those little things sneak by, and I sometimes don't pick up on them. If Tatum doesn't say something outright to me or I don't pick up, a driver will let me know, and I'll be like, oh, let me look and see. I look and see, and I'm like, oh, it says you were lapped, but you weren't lapped.
0: Right.
3: Easy fix.
1: That's where Tatum is.
3: Yeah.
0: Well, now you know where Tatum is.
3: Well, she's everywhere.
1: Wow.
3: She used to be like in the souvenir booth, and then she was helping with payouts, and then she runs everywhere.
0: She's just another volunteer.
3: She is.
0: You're the only one that doesn't have to go anywhere but sit in the box.
3: Well, I got to move to 2 boxes.
0: Oh, I
1: do they
0: see.
1: Carry you to the next box?
3: I wish.
0: So,
1: all right. Oh, no. Do we get to the why? Why would you do that?
0: Yeah.
1: Why would you?
0: Probably because of some guy sitting next to her.
1: Why
3: Pretty much.
0: Sitting out there by yourself not doing anything, right?
3: Well, pretty much. And then when I came and I was like, well, this seems like this is going to be something big in my life. So I should find something to do or make some friends because, I mean, I've lived in San Diego my whole life. I didn't know this place existed.
0: Exactly. Exactly.
3: And so I just started and then I just, like, I mean, I got really close with Chris and then I got really close with everyone else. And then
1: so
3: I
1: part
3: just,
1: of that dirt track family, it sounds like, that the racers refer to.
0: I know there was a question. Do you have to use binoculars?
3: No.
0: So you can get away. You got good eyes.
3: I do right now.
0: Right now?
1: Right. Yeah.
3: So far.
0: Yeah. Because I was always wondering, because, I mean, you know, seems to me like you almost have to have binoculars.
1: Well, it's a quarter mile track. Maybe if you're Paris.
3: The junior sprints, sometimes I feel like need.
1: Because they're farther away.
3: Teeny tiny.
1: Yeah. Yeah.
3: But everyone else.
1: And they have transponders, right?
3: Yes.
1: Yeah, thank goodness.
3: They're pretty much like the best class, I will tell you that, when it comes to transponders. All of them usually have them.
1: That's because their moms are on it. Sorry, it's speculating. Speculation. All right. Sorry. I don't mean to get myself in trouble, right. But I usually do.
0: So we did save the best for last, so we'll get him after the bottom break.
1: All right.
0: Well, we still got a couple more minutes.
1: All right. Well, then let me read a few.
0: Well, go right
1: ahead. Because I have a ton. I put out something the last 2 days, and almost every single person wanted to say something. Okay. I got a lot.
0: Well, I hope you got enough for the next half
1: so,
0: hour.
1: No, well, we still have Brendan. So, Ray Klimas, I reached out to him. He has volunteered. Mm-hmm. And I was like, why? He was racing and being flagman, I think. I could not do. He's out there in the heat. Mm. He's got to run to his car, buckle up, you know, like he's everywhere. He's a spaz, though, right? Right?
0: He drive?
1: He was a dwarf car, and then he went into the ponies.
0: Pony. Yeah. Okay.
1: But I was like, why? And he wrote, in my heart, I wanted to give back. And he said it was a nice place to have fun in the dirt with others. But he wanted to give a shout out. He said, I want to shout out to Greg, God rest his soul, because he was a good friend. So that dirt track family, kind of the friend aspect. And to Sam, he says, staging is hard, and we made the best of it. And speaking of staging, Kelly Wetzel, she even said that. She says somewhere, she goes, I want to give a shout out to the girls in staging. So,
0: right.
1: Yeah.
0: Because that could be tough.
1: Oh, my. It's like Kea. It's hurting cats. Mm-hmm. It's hurting cats that have adrenaline going.
0: Right.
1: And they can't hear you because between the motor and the helmet and someone, you know, in your ear. And
0: right.
1: Yeah. That would be rough.
0: It's pretty chaotic.
1: Yes.
0: Yeah, so, all right. Let's take a break.
1: Wow. Julie wants to do it next.
0: You want to?
1: No, Julie wants to do staging next.
0: She can
1: I
0: do
1: just signed her up
0: next?
1: For it. No. Okay. You're going to do the answer.
0: All right. Sign her up. So get ready.
1: Get ready for the answer.
0: Get ready. Just say when I point at you.
1: Get ready.
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3: The answer.
0: 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All right, kid, Brendan, how you doing?
4: Pretty good.
0: Yeah. So you're a driver or you're a volunteer?
1: Yes.
4: Everything.
0: That's what I
1: He's kind of like Eric Evans, kind of, too, and Ray and Ryan O'Connor, like right. Both sides.
0: So Novak, yeah. You race sometimes and you volunteer, you know, sometimes or both?
4: Yeah, I mean, when I'm not racing, I volunteer. But this year I started out racing, and instead of fixing my car because I'm tired of getting tore up on other people's nonsense, I decided to volunteer more.
0: What kind of car you got?
4: I got a Pure Stock.
0: Okay, what is it? What kind?
4: It's a G-Body Monte Carlo Grand Prix.
0: Sweet. Yeah. How long you been racing? As he looks around.
4: Forever? 15 years?
1: He started in the Midwest. We were teaching Julie, the cowgirl here, about hooked up.
0: Now she's traction, a
1: cowgirl. Traction and all that sort of. We were talking about what dry slick means.
0: Oh, okay.
1: Yeah.
0: I don't think you need to know that to give away
1: asking.
0: Money.
1: No, she was asking. And so
0: that's easy to give away.
3: I wanted to know what if it was better sticky
0: or
3: slick.
0: Oh, I see. Well, you need to go out on one of the practices and have Eric Evans take you out.
3: I thought you were going to say you need to race, Julie, because I race people on the freeway, and my adrenaline goes out the roof. There's no way I could do that.
0: That's why you need to take that and put it on the racetrack.
1: Yeah, safer.
0: 99% of people that race on a racetrack don't do it on the highways or the streets.
1: When they're in a Porsche with a club ride.
0: And they were late.
1: I wasn't late. I was here on time.
0: 5 minutes.
1: Anyway, do you do as a volunteer? What's another sort
0: of? Or do you do it all?
4: Well, so I do everything except staging, because whenever they ask for a volunteer, I say as long as I can see the racetrack.
1: Mm-hmm. All right.
4: So last race I was the flag man, and the two races before that I was co-announcer with Dirt Dude.
1: Yeah, you've done that. Wasn't your first time, was it?
4: No.
0: But the flagman's fun because you're right there.
4: Except when they try to kill you.
0: Well, there is that.
1: When they fly in your direction.
4: Ryan O'Connor.
1: You were, were you the first one to him? I know someone gave you a shout out for that. I think it was Ryan.
4: So Mark Rose originally sounded me out because, yes, when the car finally stopped. I flipped the red flag on. I jumped off the flag stand. I was the first one to Ryan's car.
0: How close did he come to you?
4: Within inches of his car hit the corner of the flag stand. So within inches of me, I just happened to see the car and I was like, okay, red flag, jump.
0: Yeah, red flag. Or which one should I do first?
1: Jeez. Yeah, Ryan, remember what I told you.
0: Yeah.
1: You're too old for that.
0: Yeah.
1: He's still sore. He's still sore by the
0: way. If he did it on purpose.
1: Actually, Ryan talked to me too. Go ahead. Yeah, he didn't do it on. No, Yeah, we won't get into what happened. Let's not. Let's move on to the
0: Find his call.
1: I'm going to just have to ad lib. Ryan did say that how are you feeling? This was just like 2 days ago. Still sore. And I was asking about a shout out, and I was like, is it too soon to give a shout out to the fire crew and the people? And he goes, absolutely not. So he is, of course, very thankful. But he volunteers as well. And he kind of stepped away from racing for a little while, another racer volunteer, but he wanted to do something. Mm-hmm. So that's when he started to volunteer heavily with the junior drivers, because he has had one. Kellen's right there on the cusp of junior,
4: and now
1: he's now he's with the adults. But he said, I was doing that and realized how much goes into running a track. So his appreciation for the volunteer aspect has greatly, it's huge, he says now. There was one other thing he wanted. Oh, also, now getting to know the volunteers and what goes into it, he knows the people. He knows the compassion, and so he feels safe with Kellen out there.
0: Mm-hmm.
1: So I thought that was a really nice aspect that he brought up.
0: Which most people wouldn't know that until, you know, unless they had a relationship with the fire crew or if they had a relationship.
1: Yeah, like don't knock it till you, you know, try it or you're take a mile in my shoes like he did, and now he realizes.
0: I've said this story 100 times. At Cajon Speedway, Tom Hinkle.
1: Yeah. Shout out to Tom from the fire crew, by the way.
0: Indeed.
1: Got that one.
0: And Tom used to say, hey, come on out and get on the, you know, the fire truck, the rescue van.
1: Hold Remember on.
0: The red one. You know, I don't know if you've ever seen it.
4: I've seen it.
0: Yeah, so I said, yeah, what the heck? That sounds like a good place to watch the race. I'll never do that again. I don't know how the driver of that van knew there was going to be a wreck. And then he knew it, and somehow all these other guys had the same mindset except me, and they took off like, you know, if it hadn't been for the rails on there, I'd still be out on Cajon Speedway. These guys are amazing. They always get to the wreck before the wreck even settles down.
1: Well, I'll tell you, I talked to Dave Halverson, and he's like, we have the best seat in the house. Because, you know, they're there from the very first lap to the very... I get to go home when I want. He's got to be there, the whole fire crew, till the very last lap. So I'm like, why would you?
0: He loves it. They all
1: love it. He says, we get the best seat in the house. And then as part of the crew, he's speaking on behalf of the whole crew. Some people can't afford to race, mm-hmm. you know, well, others maybe don't want to race, but now they're part of the action. They're part of the night. They're part of the highs and part of the lows. And for me, I know sometimes they're kind of forgotten. I think it's kind of like your mom, like dinner's going to be provided. My clothes are going to be cleaned. But do we all go running and thanking our parents for doing that? It's just kind of expected, if that makes sense. Maybe not the best analogy, but I mean,
0: close,
1: kind of like, we all appreciate what fire crew's doing. You know,
0: well, I used always to bring appreciate them popsicles when you need them.
1: I used to give them cookies and popsicles. I did. One of my all-time favorites was I would give them the cookies or the popsicles on hot days. I think my panhard broke or something. For some reason, I was in the center field for a while, infield, and in came a hand from someone in the fire crew, and they gave me a cookie. It was so funny.
0: And you were
1: loved
0: happy.
1: It. But I have that sense of calm. You as a racer as well, like, don't you just feel better knowing that they are there?
4: Yes, and every time I show up to the racetrack, especially with my car, I make sure I stop down there during the driver's meeting and go shake Robert Baker's hand and go shake all the guys' hands and say, thank you for being here. I hope I don't have to see you right now.
0: Yeah, exactly.
1: Yep. I don't ever want to use you. I just brought him up when we had Babs Fry on. Mm-hmm. She recovers lost dogs. I feel so good that San Diego has her, but I don't want to ever have to use her.
0: Right.
1: I am so glad we had the fire crew and the tow guys.
0: Yeah,
1: but I don't ever want to use you.
0: So you're not, are you planning on racing anymore this season?
4: Yeah, we've already diagnosed the car with my crew chief, John Tuttle, has already diagnosed the car. We know what it needs. It's just taking the time to actually do it. I'm having a lot of fun doing the volunteer thing.
0: Yeah. And you don't get hot and sweaty too much.
4: Well, being on the flag stand, you get hot and sweaty.
1: Sure,
4: you're out
1: get
4: in the heat of it. But
1: I haven't told Julie, but no, you smell good. You smell good. I'm kidding. I'm sure you get hot.
3: Oh, thank you.
1: And
3: I do.
1: There's, I mean,
0: not
1: July,
0: as hot as you do in a race car.
4: No.
0: Yeah.
1: But okay, the people can go and hide out in their little motorhomes. Not me.
0: So
1: people can.
0: If somebody out there listening wants to know how you can go about doing it, I recommend, correct me if I'm wrong, go to the track, look up either Can't think of her name right off the top of my head.
4: Trish Salazar. Trish,
0: yeah. Just look up the Salazars. Go to the booth. Go to either the pit booth.
1: I'd start following Julie around. That's what I would do. Well, honestly.
0: You could do that, too.
11: I am a floater.
1: Yeah.
0: But I'm just saying, go to one of the, maybe not the main booth, but I'd go to the where you get your pit pass and just say, hey, I'm here to volunteer. Who do I talk to?
1: There's a guy and a gal that are at the gates. Are they volunteers as well?
0: The front gate?
1: Oh, what a thankless job to have to stop people trying to sneak in. It's like being a middle school teacher.
11: Yeah, there's no more guy and a girl. There's two girls out there now.
1: Okay. Yeah. The last time I was there. Yeah. There are people that have that tough job of like having to, sorry. Oh, come on. Sorry. I can't. Right. Come on. Blah, blah, blah. Oh, God, that wouldn't be like a middle school teacher.
0: But they always have good excuses.
1: Yeah, exactly.
0: Great. I love those great excuses.
1: Yes,
0: but
1: yes.
0: Yeah. So, you know, it's I'm loving that the track is there, the Salazars. All the volunteers.
1: Oh, yes, I have that. Chase Wilson said something about that. Just thanking even the Salazars for keeping the track alive.
0: Right.
1: And the fire crew at just about, I guess, every track he's gone to, is what he said. Thanking the fire crew. Guess he's needed more than one.
0: Well, you know, and people think it's easy to run a racetrack. Salazars will let you have it for a day. I'm telling you. They'll let you have it for a day and see if you can... Yeah, run it any smoother, because it's not easy. Where's your water, girl?
1: It's this cough drop. It's okay. It's only been 7 months.
0: I know. What is up with that? All right. So, anybody else you want to...
1: Oh, yeah. There's a lot of them.
0: Because you're getting close to the next break.
1: Oh, did we hear enough from this guy, though? The big guy here?
0: Oh, he can talk more if
1: he wants. Oh, Chase Wilson, though. Oh, sorry. Very specific. Shout out to Robert Baker. Bardo. Old man click clack. Do we know about that? Oh, you?
4: No, I don't know. Anything.
1: Oh,
0: I don't know nothing. I don't see nothing.
1: Oh, sorry, Bardo. We were talking about him in the green room. I'm not going to say any more unless you want to.
4: No.
1: Okay. Mike Ledwidge. Mike Ledwidge? No. Todd and Trish for keeping the push truck guy. You're getting shout out from Chase Wilson, push truck guy. Thanks to all the fire crew at several tracks. Yeah. Come on, Chase. Don't make it happen. Oh, Thomas. We have Thomas Benjamin Soper coming in 2 weeks.
0: Uh-huh.
1: He's going to talk kind of about working for NASCAR as well, in addition to being a racer. Shout out to the entire kids program, past and present. I'm quoting him. It takes a ton of patience and understanding to keep those little ones wrangled up and moving in the right direction.
0: Isn't that the truth?
1: Yes, yes. And Eric Evans and Nick Novak came up multiple times with creating Amanda McAllister. She talking about building that program and just all the cool things they do throughout to keep it spicy.
0: Well, if you're listening and say you got kids, you know, maybe they don't really know what they want to do, bring them out to the track. We'll get them in a race car, let them try it out if they like it. You know, I bet you every kid that we've had in here, I don't care what age, is either a straight A student or real, real close. Who
1: well,
0: do we have it?
1: Not even just a straight A, but offering their best.
0: Right. Who'd we have in last week?
1: Yeah, Cody. Cody.
0: What's his last
1: banker?
0: Name?
1: They tried baseball, they tried soccer, nothing was speaking to him. And then, can you imagine a young boy? Your dad going, do you want to race a car? Uh-huh. Yeah. Mm-hmm. That's kind of how the conversation
0: But I don't even know if he was that interested in it.
1: He was interested.
0: But here's the kicker.
1: And he wasn't going to bring it up, I don't think.
0: And the thing I like about, and you'll appreciate this, is that the fact that he's done so well in school, he was a really great interview.
1: Nice kid. 3.9, I think he
0: 3.9.
1: said.
0: 3.9.
1: Yeah, very nice kid.
0: So I just casually said, so he just turned 16.
1: Oh.
0: I said, so, what? You always ask, what's your first car? You know, a Pinto, you know, a Ford Fairmont, or a 2012 Ford Raptor. That's what I said. I go, you have a Raptor? I looked at Dad, and Dad says, he earned it, you know. But wow, 6.2 liter. Ooh, hang on, Fred. Here it comes.
1: Cameron Cowles.
0: Yes. What's Cameron?
1: Shout out to Robert Baker. Thanks for keeping an eye out for me.
0: All right, it's break time.
1: Okay.
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3: The answer. That's like when I say, hey, kids, we're going to do in the mile on Friday.
0: I would say the same thing.
3: I have energy, though. May I? And then I'll let you finish with these dolls that showed up. So many people want to give love.
0: Can
3: I give some more? Okay, Amanda McAllister. I started talking about her. She wanted to give a shout out to Nick and Mark Rose for building the junior division, but she said she's not a volunteer, but Kelsey Newman. She thank her for going through the headaches of the Del Mar Fair every year. It is one of the most fun racing weeks of the year for the kids, and this year they really went above and beyond.
0: Were you guys involved in that, the Del Mar Fair?
4: We went.
3: Oh, you did go? Oh,
0: you didn't work cool. it? You didn't work
3: that's
0: it?
3: That's cool.
4: We worked. He did corner work on Friday. We went Friday and Sunday. And then on Friday, we had a powder puff race where we had all girls racing and all girl officials. So I did corner work that day.
3: That's cool.
0: Should have got behind the wheel.
4: No, it was little kid cars. I can't fit in that car.
3: Junior, still junior division. Julie, how many volunteers did you say that there were?
5: There are 47 volunteers to get each race going.
3: That's crazy.
5: We all work together.
0: Jeez.
3: Yeah, Dirt Dude even said that. I cannot thank all of the people behind the scenes. You know, a lot of the guys and gals are like, I don't know them, but I had somebody say, Chris, it's Kelsey's mom. Oh, it was AJ Bender. Shout out too. He says, I'm not sure of her last name, but Kelsey Newman's mom was always so nice and would ask how the race went. Just those little things. He remembers this.
0: You guys ever have a volunteer party where all the volunteers get together? Oh my gosh.
3: It's right now. Woo woo! Look, I brought Dudley's bread for the party.
5: There would have to be rules.
0: No meat, no cheese.

0: I was talking to our in-studio guest that I do love the opportunity to sit down and get to know. I've never sat down. We've never had a real conversation. I love this.
1: They have
0: now.
1: A lock on the door.
0: Yeah, well, they're trying to keep me out. Oh, wait. The truth hurts. But we were talking about it because, like, I finally got to know Paul Dyke. Sitting down, I finally got to know a little bit. He's always been like this icon, this beacon of air, like Eric Evans. Mm-hmm. And both of them, in a similar manner, there's so much depth to both of them, and I only got to scratch the surface.
1: And they're so different in studio than they are at the track.
0: Absolutely, which is why I'm so glad. And so, Eric, I wish I could read everything that he wrote, but he is multifaceted. He wears so many different hats out there, mm-hmm. and he has stepped into so many of the roles. Mm-hmm. And it's awesome because he's a racer as well, so he's got that whole perspective. Did you want to elaborate on that?
2: So I was just going to say, with Eric stepping up into the race director role on the big track, he still runs the kids stuff at the Del Mar Fair, but he said something to a first-time racer at the fair that kind of stood out to me when we were at the pit area at the fair.
0: Yeah.
2: He said, "How many kids do you know in your class that play baseball or football?" A lot. Yeah. How many kids in your class race a car?
1: None.
2: Not
0: you're,
2: many.
0: And he's like, "You're the cool kid.
2: You're the coolest kid." Once you strap in one time, you can call yourself a race car driver, and there's not very many people that can do that.
0: Yeah, that's cool.
1: And it's funny, too, because we'll tell the kids, "Hey, does anybody at your school know you race?" "No, not really." Come on.
2: You're the cool kid.
1: That's right. I'd be now, sliding sideways down the hall.
0: Out of all the hats he wears, you bring up the junior division. And it's funny because when I asked him why you volunteer, I'm going to quote him, "The overwhelming sense of pride I get from watching many children grow up and develop into fine young race car drivers is very satisfying." And you went right back to the junior. So and he's... There's fourth generations of right. Evans, right? And so he's lived it,
1: he's
0: watching it with his grandkids.
1: He's an amazing.
0: And, yeah.
1: They all are, really. I mean, that group out of Barona is so unique, you know, and that's why I'm glad she brought you guys in, because normally it's not easy for you guys to come in, because we appreciate your Sundays.
0: Yeah, you're resting from your time volunteering.
3: Something like that.
1: But we like to try to do our show probably a little different than most, because we try to, you know, we could just interview drivers all day long. I mean, you know, how hard is that? But to get the people that in the background that, like I said earlier, if it wasn't for you guys, there wouldn't be anybody on the track.
0: Well, there's a whole bunch. Of course, a lot of crew members, That's a whole separate show.
1: That's a whole separate show.
0: But there's so much volunteering for some reason. You know? It's all different reasons.
1: So when it comes to volunteering, and a lot of people don't realize how they could volunteer. If you hadn't gotten asked, and if you hadn't gotten asked, you probably wouldn't be doing it if somebody hadn't asked you. Right? So... if you're out there and you have nothing to do, or maybe you used to race and you don't want to race anymore, but you just love the camaraderie of a race family,
0: come
1: out to Barona.
0: The Bill Miller team wants to give a shout out to Terry Anderson for what he does.
1: What's Terry Anderson do?
0: I didn't say no.
2: Terry Adams.
0: Oh, it said Anderson, but maybe
1: she's
0: Adams.
1: A school teacher. Yeah.
0: I'm just reading what was written.
1: No, you written it.
0: I can show you the proof on the text.
1: Oh, here it comes. It's that school teacher coming out.
0: Because teachers these days need to be lawyers
1: as well. Oh, yeah, that's right.
0: Nick Novak, why do you do it? And he put # for the kids. Paul Dyke, they all need to be recognized. Couldn't do it without them. Yeah, like everybody wanted to say Aldrich team.
1: Did you actually call these people or just emailed?
0: I just put a little feeler out to a few people, and every single one, but two immediately responded, because we love them, but we don't take enough time to recognize them. Aldrich Racing, Eric Evans, the starter again, Robert Chavez, but also Jason reminded me also of fellow racers volunteering to help other new racers other racers. It was just a different perspective.
1: And
0: he
1: that's
0: offered.
1: Another Eric Evans job. I mean, that's what he does. Yeah. I mean, he loves. So as we close, anytime you guys would like to come back, she's the one. I'm not allowed. Or if you know
0: you're allowed, but if you want to double book.
1: Yeah, see, I get see the attitude.

0: food right there.
1: Yeah.
2: So if you guys know somebody that you think would be, you know, would enjoy doing this, all you have to do is let Brittany know. And like I said, I took this show from a 1 hour to a 2 hour, mainly because of her.
1: Yeah, I got lots to say.
2: Yeah, she is.
1: Sorry.
2: It's like two pounds of salami in one pound bag.
1: His first crash.
2: Yeah.
1: Sorry.
2: We don't have a crash.
1: Charlie Carty wants to thank everybody who helped him during his first crash.
2: Crash.
1: Sorry. Yeah. Okay. Why would you do it? Give advice. Someone who's on the fence. Should I volunteer or not? Go.
3: Well, I say if you really love racing, that's the person that should be there volunteering and helping, because it is the best family of people, and the excitement that goes on, the love and the caring for each other. I see so many people helping other people just when they ask. It's a great Barona family, and I am so thankful to be there.
2: All right, she talks too much.
1: Yep, she left you no time.
2: Yep, none
1: whatsoever. My apologies.
2: But that's okay.
1: That was beautiful. She circled back.
2: She circled back. And she did it great.
1: Yep.
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4: The answer.